0: We ain't heard shit from Addison Mitch McConnell himself. No. Which is, by the way, the mention of John Thune. John Thune is getting, well, nervous. Yeah. He's got people that he himself is not in the best frame of mind these days, noting that down in Takes, I ask, and this would be John Thune, yeah, Republican, National Republican Senatorial Campaign Committee. Remember them? That's the same outfit that released the sleazy ad up in Ohio flogging the dead backs of three children against the wishes of a family there on behalf of John Husted. Yeah. Micah pointing out with regard to Addison, he did. Yeah, thank you. thank you, Brother Peterson. Yeah. To be clear, he's not doing anything unless it's via a will or something. We'll just say that he's just laying around. Funny how laying around rhymes and works metrically with in the ground. Or, he's not at fault. He's in a vault. Someone with better creative power should do a whole Dr. Seuss series of couplets on, "Where's Mitch?" Not around, he's in the ground. He's not at fault, he's in the vault. He's not on the linoleum, he's in a mausoleum. Well, that's an approximate. See, that's why we have to workshop these things. But at any rate, down in Takes ass, the maggots are getting right nervous. With, James Tallarico out fundraising and outspending his crooked maggot counterpart, Ken Paxton. And it's bad enough that John Thune showed up on Fox News TV Radio Rwanda bitterly complaining and begging Orange Daddy to get into the race with some of his $400 million MAGA Inc. war chest.
1: Through the Senate Leadership Fund.
2: All right, let's talk a little bit about Texas and the race between James Tallarico and Ken Paxton. I know you supported John Cornyn. The president supported Ken Paxton. One GOP donor in Texas said, "You broke it, you own it," is his attitude towards the White House in terms of getting going on backing that race. What do you think is going to happen there?
1: I think that I'm hoping the White House will become engaged. Texas is an incredibly expensive state, and obviously one that we've got to hold. If we're going to keep the United States Senate, if we're going to keep a majority, Martha, with Texas, that is, we absolutely have to win that race. So everybody's all in for Ken Paxton. The primary is over. We're focused now on the general election. But because Texas is such an expensive state, we're going to need the president and his team to be engaged there and to be putting resources into that race.
0: We're all in. We're all in on sending a philandering crook who covers up for a pedophile to D.C. to represent the millions of people in Texas. Got it. But more telling was the fact that the Texas gazillionaires, who were perfectly happy to throw oodles of money at John Cornholio aren't willing to throw it down the Ken Paxton rat hole. I mean, I know what sick, weird, evil, wicked, creepy times we live in. But I need something in the way of a bit of redemption, not for me personally, but for the timeline. I need for a creep like Ken Paxton to be forcibly retired from politics. As in, can't even get elected dog catcher in his own home state kind of redemption. Just some signal that there's been a turning of the screw, as it were. And, yeah, I know. There's our resident little ray of sunshine, Micah. Keep dreaming. Well, sometimes dreams are what keep you going. But if James Tallarico wins in Texas, won't that tell you that, won't that suggest that the tide may, in fact, be turning? And then, well, yeah, and Ralph's pointing out, Senator Mitch McConnell cast his first vote in weeks by proxy, but it didn't count on the farm bill, it was, apparently. WLKY noting that another senator voted on his behalf on the same day that he said, "Well, I'm headed home to do more rehab." They took him out in bare feet and were not in a hurry. Senator John Boozman said, "I know how much he would have wanted to be here to advocate for Kentucky's farmers and rural communities. Throughout his career, Senator Mitch McConnell has been a steadfast champion for the bluegrass state." My ass! He's been a steadfast champion for Mitch McConnell. Yeah. And so Boozman entered the proxy vote, which is, I guess, okay in committees, but doesn't count on the floor of the Senate. And due to rules specific to the Senate Agriculture Committee, his proxy vote didn't count. And so with 10 votes for and 11 against, the bill did not pass out of committee. Why? Because Democrats kept insisting for a 2-year extension of SNAP benefits. So that tells you a little bit about who they are. They couldn't get a farm bill through because it was too hateful. Yeah. And, then there's this. Massachusetts, the Commonwealth up there, had their primary last night. And 80-year-old Senator Markey Ed Markey late opened up a can of whoop-ass on Seth Moulton, who was campaigning on being a part of a younger generation that needed to take over in Congress. The thing is, people and voters in Massachusetts are more decent than Seth Moulton. And, well, the way that outlets like the Washington Post wrote about it, they said Massachusetts, where generational challenges fizzled. Well, the fact of the matter is, I'm kind of surprised that they didn't scream, "Hey, Democratic Socialists, brooga, brooga, brooga, and the warble whoosh, narf." Because, of course, Ed Markey, at 80, was endorsed by Bernie. And perhaps as, or more importantly, endorsed by AOC. Because he had an unflinching and consistent insistence upon not throwing anyone under the bus. But the way they write about it, Jesus H. Christ, the Post also notes that Stephen F. Lynch, a 71-year-old former iron worker, senior member of the House Oversight Committee, held off a challenge from a young progressive namely lawyer and voting rights advocate Patrick Roth. But here's the thing. They write, the Post does, and this is Aaron Cox and Laura Beveridge. "Deep blue Massachusetts tangled the narrative that voters were ready to reject older incumbents. Senator Ed Markey, 80, similarly defeated a younger challenger, moderate Representative Seth Moulton, 47, in a race in which voters prioritized left-leaning values over the candidate's ages." Are you sure about that, Aaron and Laura? Because last I checked, Seth Moulton has a way of being rejected, with the exception of everything but the House seat he holds, when Massachusetts voters get the chance to reject him. People referring to Ed Markey as AOC's cool grandpa, and to Moulton as a centrist Republican light wannabe. And maybe that's a case of something obtaining on our side that we more often complain about in broader terms. That weird fixation on winning over centrist Republicans that we seem to have. You know, where we have said for years and years and years on this program, if you give a voter a chance, a choice between voting for a real, live, honest-to-God Republican or a pale imitation Republican-like Democrat, they'll take the real deal every damn time. And maybe that's a mirror image of what happened in Massachusetts. Ed Markey is a real, live, no-kidding progressive with a history to prove it, and people in Massachusetts chose that over a phony baloney Seth Moulton who blows where the wind taketh him. And so, well, among other things in this laughable article from the Post, "Markey, the oldest member of Massachusetts's congressional delegation, relied on a strong following he built championing progressive causes. He was endorsed by younger leaders in progressive circles, including AOC." Mm-hmm. But here's the thing. And it gives me hope. In 2024, Seth Moulton said,
3: I don't want my two daughters getting run over on a playing field by a male or formerly male athlete, but as a Democrat, I'm supposed to be afraid to say that. Look at me. I'm a hero truth teller.
0: And pretty much the entire the Commonwealth of Massachusetts said, oh, fuck off. And the fact of the matter is, later on, he said, well, I'm sorry I said that about the transies. And, well, you know, Seth, apology not accepted, fucker. Go find something else to run for. But Moulton does lose. In 2017, he went after Nancy Pelosi, grunting about new leadership, and got his ass handed to him. In 2024, he was one of the ones saying, oh, Joe Biden's got to go. And then last night, he got his ass kicked by Ed Markey, who said, amazingly, that trans people deserve to actually live and exist. I know. Surprising, isn't it? And so there's Markey, who is one of, if not the most vocal defender of transgender people and our rights to live and participate in the world. And Markey said that Massachusetts voters expect him to always stand up for human rights. Look at him saying trans people are human and stuff. Who could imagine? And it didn't hurt that, he had the support of Joe Biden, yeah. And, by the way, a former Biden White House staffer who had also worked in Boston city government won the six-way primary to succeed Seth Moulton. That guy's name is Dan Koh, K-O-H, yeah. So, well, you'll never lose betting against the political sensibilities of outfits like the New York Times and the Washington Post. People knew they couldn't trust Seth Moulton. If you'll throw one marginalized group under the bus, there's always another marginalized group that he can throw under there with him. So screw Seth Moulton. Here's hope. I don't know. Maybe he'll go and get a job with some hedge fund or something, and then he can swan around in Republican circles and talk with his teeth clenched and call everybody babe. But there was more than a whiff of in this. I love this subheading. Progressives had a mixed night. Did they really? This was one. I don't know. This was one firing neuron away from just shrieking, Democrats in disarray. Ugh. But Massachusetts got it right. And I don't know what this anti-incumbent mood that Aaron Cox and Laura Beveridge think that they discovered is, but the other people who got bounced didn't get bounced because they were incumbents. They got bounced because people wanted, well, they wanted people more like Ed Markey and less like Seth Moulton. They got bounced because people wanted, well, they wanted people

And then there's this. We're coming into the season. It's time to get your flu shot and your COVID-19 jab and your RSV vaccine. And by you, I mean me too. I'm trying to push it out as far as I can, so I've got extended coverage through the worst part of the winter. But the thing is, the CDC and the Department of Health and Human Resources, you know, with whalehead, dead bear, raccoon, penis, brainworm, lampreys, hands around its neck, aren't going to recommend how people should use these vaccines. Because it's a death cult. And so it is, trying to step into the breach, the American Academy of Pediatrics, the American College of Obstetricians and Gynecologists, the American Academy of Family Physicians, and the Infectious Diseases Society of America all issued guidance at the same time recommending that people continue to get immunized, because that's another part of this stupid-ass timeline in which we find ourselves, where people are like, I don't think I need no COVID jab. I'm just going to rub some aardvark antifungal on my gums. Anybody got any baking soda? Makes it go in better if you scrub your gums a little first and make them a little bit rough and sandpaper it a little bit, and then the ivermectin just goes right in through them, through that there mucous membrane. Ah, there I go. I just said mucus in the first hour of the program, so sorry about that. And so Bruce Gellin, speaking to National Public Radio, he's from the Vaccine Integrity Project. It's headquartered at the University of Minnesota. Said, unfortunately, today the federal government is not fulfilling that responsibility in the way that it historically has, but the need for that work has not disappeared. We cannot allow the breakdown of federal process to create a vacuum in evidence-based vaccine guidance. Yeah. And what's the difference? Well, these various physician groups are saying that routine COVID vaccines are good for healthy younger adults, young children, and people who are pregnant. Whereas the federal government under... whalehead, dead bear, raccoon, penis, brainworm, lamprey, says that those groups that shouldn't get vaccinated, they need to build some herd immunity. Where's my steak and sauerkraut? And so we are at that time of year where flu and COVID infections are on the rise. That coincides with, among other things, kids heading back to school. And the aforementioned Bruce Gellin from the Vaccine Integrity Project noted, Americans are hearing conflicting messages about vaccines right now, and it's understandable that people are asking whom they should trust. Americans should have access to the best available scientific evidence. But we don't live on that timeline anymore. We live in a world of madness and distrust, where something that an idiot says on the tickety-tockety machine can be taken for gospel truth. Yeah, I saw a reel the other day. This is not related to the topic at hand directly, but. I saw a reel from one of the people I follow. I've always enjoyed the work of Alton Brown, and.

he, you know, there was Good Eats way back at the beginning of the century, and now he's doing Alton Brown Cooks Food on YouTube. And he was talking about cookbooks. And for anybody who likes to cook good food, he was recommending a few very essential cookbooks. One of them was The Complete Joy of Cooking. But along the way, he pointed out that people are getting recipes now from reels that they see online that may or may not, these recipes, may or may not actually have been cooked or tested. And they may, in fact, just be AI slop. Slop in the most literal sense of the word. A USA Today article talks about a fella named Chris Murphy going into his local deli at the end of this past month, where all the menu items were replaced on the board behind the counter with AI-generated images. The USA Today article says that they food with strange repeated textures that looked hyper-realistic yet somehow aggressively fake at the same time. And says the Chicago deli, located just across the street from Murphy's office, only switched to the increasingly prolific AI-generated menu about a month ago. On their Yelp review page, there's still photos of their old menu, which features generic food photography and text describing the contents of each sandwich. If the menu had remained that way, Murphy said he would have ordered something to eat that day, but as it was, he said the AI images were just viscerally disgusting. He showed the images to coworkers, and he said they almost vomited and begged him to take the pictures away. But it also extends to things like recipes. Now add a tablespoon of cyanide. Skynet is here, goddammit!

someone else, but and I, this apparently is in Germany. Mittags Angebot was someone writing, this is genuinely one of the worst AI shop horror food menus I've ever seen, and I have to pass it almost every day on the way to work. Yeah, that's... that's just weird and repulsive. It does, I don't know. It looks like something you might get from that weird girl that we had the clip from on the program yesterday. It's like, we found a lovely little family that's going to butcher our cattle for us. It's curious how they goose step out to the barn every day. They're a fine little family. What a weird, weird little world in which we find ourselves.

0: And since we have talked at length about the USS Abraham Lincoln, that poor put-upon vessel has finally made landfall in Thailand. At Pattaya. Pattaya is known in particular for the vigorousness of its red light district, reporting from the Guardian. Refers to Pattaya as a notorious Thai resort. At Pattaya's Hard Rock Cafe and Hotel, the city's mayor and police officials, along with women in traditional Thai dress, waited to greet the sailors who were arriving in civilian clothes, bags slung over their shoulders, off the buses. The 5,000 members of the... 5,000? Those poor women... hadn't had shore leave for over 280 days? And apparently, according to the Guardian, they were told not to speak to the media and not to say a damn thing about the shitty conditions aboard that aircraft carrier. One sailor, who did not give his full name, said, "It's a fever dream right now. And I'm going to go eat me some Thai food for the first time. And I'm going to meet new people." Yeah, just leave the money on the dresser. The article notes that during the Vietnam War, what was once a quiet fishing village, Pattaya was transformed into one of the most infamous red light districts in the world with the arrival of American troops using military bases in Thailand. Go-go bars, sex tourism, Jesus. I have no doubt that the women aboard the USS Abraham Lincoln will be better behaved than, well, you know. The captain of the ship, Dan Keeler, speaking to media, said, "Well, the Lincoln looks like a dirty car in a parking lot right now. I don't know how to say it other than there's a disconnect between reporting back home and what's happening on the ship." So basically calling his own crew liars for sending pictures home of a half a cup of rice and a couple of rancid tortillas. And then, of course, blaming his own crew, Captain Keeler said, "First-time sailors are going to complain about the food, the living conditions, similar to sending kids off to college for the first time. We did get caught up in an election cycle and got thrown around like a football." He said he, for one, was looking forward to a fresh salad. Well, hopefully they don't shit on their lettuce in the fields in Thailand like happens here in the Western Hemisphere. He said they had to ration, or in his word, be careful with toothpaste and soap so all the sailors could continue to brush their teeth and you know, scrub their bodies. The closest he got to being a bit put out was when he was asked about Nitwit Nero saying, "That ship wasn't out there nearly long enough." Captain Keeler said merely, "The president speaks for himself." And I can't help comparing this to wondering. Well, I wish I could ask my dad. I do. Without even so much of an iota of irony, the Guardian article notes that, as well as being prohibited from entering certain areas, sailors are also being prevented from doing any water sports in the area, owing to the potential danger. You know, you probably do have to pay extra for that, fellas. Not saying. Just saying. But there's no doubt that the break is deserved and needed. Oh dear, Ralph's went and looked for herself. Bizarre AI food images jump from online to IRL menus. Ralph says, absolutely gross. Yeah. Sickening. But then again, that's the case with ever so much AI. By the way, Ralph's noted, come on, people. Don't make me sick Kayla and Tegan on you. They're ready to go. Your blinds are, your window blinds are in decided jeopardy. We only got $150 to go to finish Bruce and Karen's Memorial Challenge and keep us below the 1 week unfunded number. I really hope we can do that because it's the first of the month and everybody and their cousin wants money. And it's like Tony and Chico noted, the never-ending bills. You know, Poe wrote, the bells, the bells, the bells. It's the bills, the bills, the bills. And we're not talking about that football team in Buffalo. The AI images of Moscow Mitch, Lee said a few minutes ago, he hasn't looked that lifelike in years. True. Missing turtle, Lee said, you know why this is a non-issue. It's okay if you're a Republican. I-O-K-I-Y-A-M. It's okay if you're a maggot. Yeah, the committee chairs have been voting by proxy for Moscow Mitch. Curious how you can do that for someone who may not even be aware that he's in the world. Because, seriously, nobody feels for... Strom Thurmond had no problem being seen in a wheelchair. Bob Byrd did his job right up to the very end. But somehow or another... Well, Moscow Mitch is different, I suppose, because there are more nefarious aspects of the long game yet to be played. Fair enough, okay. Lee, with our obligatory Star Trek reference for the evening. The food menu did not use AI. Gach is supposed to look like that. Fresh Gach moves. Gach, just like mother used to make, can't. Well played, Lee. Well played. A fresh steaming bowl of gach. Oh, dear. Brother Deacon Asa is reading the AI pitches being sent to this program again. Guest, the problem isn't free markets, it's that many markets are no longer free. Yeah. Why unquestioning party loyalty has replaced independent thought. That should be interesting. I don't have unquestioning party loyalty. I've just never voted for a Republican because I have never once in my life met a Republican who shared my values. You know, Republicans, oatmeal, skip a meal, and miss a meal, Republicans, right. Ooh, I should have gone with swimwear before the program started. It is a toasty 87 degrees in here. Yow. Oh, but another story that I wanted to make sure that we got to, because this is either tragic or horrifying. Want to go to work for the FBI? They're looking for people. And apparently they're not finding the people they need. And so it is that they've modified their recruitment standards over there at the FBI in Pisan War. Nitwit Nero's purges, in addition to decent people going, no, I'm not going to have a damn thing to do with this, have resulted in significant shortages of human resources in the FBI. So what do you do? Well, you don't. What you don't do is remedy the problems that have been caused by the maggots. No, of course not. What you do is lower your recruiting standards. The same Trump White House that gave us ICE goons who can't do more than 47 days of training before they're put out on the streets to abuse and abduct and torture and torment human beings. Now they've decided to apply something similar to the FBI. Did you hear about this? Yeah. It is no longer a disqualifying factor if one would like to work for the FBI and has a history of hiring sex workers. Yeah. Of being a John. Yeah. It's also no longer a disqualifying factor if you have stolen from your employer. Yeah. The maggots are actually courting thieves. I wish I was kidding. But it gets worse. You can now, and I'm not kidding, you can now go to work for the FBI if you've been caught engaging in sex with animals. No? Really? God. And hell, given this, given the maggots, they may get preferential treatment. The new lowered hiring standards went out internally via an electronic memo to the hiring personnel of the FBI back on the 16th day of June. So now the FBI will consider candidates who solicited sex workers, as long as that solicitation didn't occur three or more times and didn't take place within the last 10 years. Because, you know, guys who solicit sex workers are always going to tell the truth about how many times they went to the hooker and about when they went to the hooker. Basically, the FBI is now openly hiring incels. The people who can't have sex with other human beings by consent. They can't, by the way, they can't have been like a cop or a teacher at the time that they were a John or were out there fucking sheep. If you stole from your employer, as long as the theft only happened more than 3 years ago, you're good. Probably put you in the financial crimes unit. And, well, you know, boys will be boys. So the FBI is okay with boys who had sex with farm animals as long as they did it before they were 18. I'm not making this up. I desperately wish I was. I wish this was one of those moments when old Roxanne is just making up some silliness to make fun of the maggots, but no. Back in 2023, they had an online FAQ, the FBI did, that said engagement in prostitution or bestiality is an automatic disqualifier for candidacy in the FBI. Of course, that was Biden's fault.
1: Thousands of perfectly good candidates for the FBI were turned away by sleepy Joe Biden just because they fucked the family cow.
0: Well, I knew someone would doubt me. No, says Reverbo, you're making this up. There's no way this is true. Reverbo, my hand to God, this is true. James Davidson, this is not The Onion. James Davidson, a former FBI agent who leads the FBI Integrity Project now, said, if they're lowering standards, it means the pool of candidates has sufficiently shrunk. Bestiality is clearly a potential indication of a more serious emotional issue, and even in a circumstance where it's not, the pool of candidates should be extensive enough that the criteria should certainly not be eliminated. Then there's Mark Zaid. He's a lawyer. He represents FBI agents and knows how the Bureau works. And he said, how can this not be reflective of a recruiting problem at the FBI if you're lowering your standards on issues like bestiality and prostitution? Well, see, maybe that's the problem. It's not reflective of a recruiting problem. It is reflective of a leadership problem. Ask yourself. You've seen the pictures. You've seen what he looks like. Do you think Trash Patel would screw a goat? 'Cause I do. I absolutely do. They want an FBI that is safe because, well, you know what? Your bestiality candidates, we can send them undercover to find other people who are committing bestiality. They speak the language and they know how to talk sweetly to a farm animal. Oh, Reverbo, you have no idea how badly I wish I was making this up, or that someone else had made this up. At one point in time, the attitude of the FBI was having a history of something like this would disqualify one from service because it would make an agent subject to blackmail.
2: Yeah, well, that's what they said about being gay, and that didn't turn out to be true.
0: I'm trying to be grateful here. I'm trying to be a little bit thankful because there's nothing in here that says that they've lowered the standards to where necrophilia is okay too. Jesus. By way of trying to blunt the impact a little bit, a current FBI spokescreep said,
2: "We do not hire people who have a history of criminal sexual acts. The Bureau has and always will maintain some of the highest suitability standards for its applicants and employees in the U.S. government."
0: Criminal sexual acts. So let's say you go to the bunny ranch out in Nevada where it's legal. That's not a criminal sexual act. That's just good old-fashioned whoremongering. I know I'm supposed to be more sex positive and not say the W word, but say, you know, sex workers. But this is just so on brand for the maggots. And multiple outlets have reported on this story. There's The Guardian. FBI no longer banning all applicants who have had sexual encounters with sex workers.
2: Well, I mean, I was married to a sex worker. Of course we had sex. I mean, she was the main breadwinner.
0: But, you know, as long as it wasn't in the last 10 years and you weren't a cop or a teacher. Come on in, boys! And the FBI, like I said, is spinning for all it's worth.
2: It is false to suggest criminal behavior like this is no longer disqualifying at the FBI. Any applicant who's engaged in criminal sexual acts like those referenced would, of course, not be eligible for employment. And it's ridiculous to suggest otherwise. Our background checks are wide-ranging and extensive.
0: Sure. But, well... the new standards speak for themselves. But it also speaks to the fact that, well, the people who used to want to work for the FBI don't want to work for this FBI. Because, among other things, Nitwit Nero has spent 10 years alleging that the FBI was corrupt and was weaponized against him and other maggots. Somehow or another, I feel like your garden variety applicant with a history of going to sex workers. I'm not going to sit here and say that.
2: Oh, well, you know, those people are just sex positive, and, well, they're liberals. You know, I'm sure they all voted, they all vote Democrat.
0: No, fuck no. We know how they vote. They vote maggot. Jesus Christ. Okay, so we are in the second hour of the program. We got $150 to raise, I hope, so that we can finish Bruce and Karen's Memorial Challenge before the end of the evening tonight. And let's run over and see who's on the stress line. Hey, welcome to the program.
3: Join the FBI, where manly men are manly men and sheep are nervous.
0: Exactly, Dave. Hi, Dave.
3: Hello, Ricky. How are you?
0: Don't worry about it. That's just Bill.
3: And
0: he's
3: don't believe anything.
0: He's investigating.
3: Well, that's because he doesn't believe anything you said.
0: Oh, EWE.
3: Oh. Okay, I think we can get off the bad puns before Christine calls up and yells at both of us.
0: Yeah, we'd better behave ourselves.
3: Get ourselves to a punnery.
0: Yes.
3: The thing is, from what I understand, the Mother Superior there is not very funny.
0: No, she's about as funny as a train wreck.
3: But Roxanne, how has anybody actually gotten actual proof of life of Mitch McConnell?
0: No, not a lick.
3: Then that explains a couple of things. Do you know what Judy Vance and Elaine Chao have in common, other than the fact that they're maggots?
0: Do tell.
3: They've both been known to fuck inanimate objects.
0: Since you did bring up Moscow, Mitch, I had a note from Micah a few minutes ago. At this point, the only question I have is when ultimately it's been proven that he's been dead or a vegetable since July. Who's going to answer and pay for this fraud against the people of Kentucky and the United States? I won't be holding my breath. That may be why this charade continues, is because they're trying to sort out who they're going to throw to the wolves.
3: Oh, that's easy. That'll be Andy Beshear.
0: Can't hardly do it to the governor. He's been begging for proof of life. Just a phone call. You can call.
3: That won't stop.
0: You can call Scott James.
3: Roxanne,
0: you can call the governor.
3: Roxanne, you're talking about maggots. Facts don't matter to maggots. The fact that Governor Beshear has been demanding actual conversations with Moscow proves that he's part of the conspiracy. Now, I thought you understood this. Having
0: known
3: that we've been a maggot state, you should know better, girl. You want the rest of the country to think we're normal? We live in a new confederacy, Roxanne. What the hell are you thinking?
0: I know. But you know what? There is a way to sort this out. Scott Jennings over at Chicken Noodle News says that he's been in, and he's blabbed about it on the air and everything. So they need to hook him up to a polygraph. And then they need to put the positive clamp from a jumper cable on one nipple and the negative clamp on the other. And they need
3: to turn the crank?
0: No, and then hook the other end up to a diehard battery and turn on the polygraph and say, did you really talk to Mitch McConnell? And we'll find out pretty fucking quick.
3: Yeah, the minute that needle moves and the charge goes off, we'll know. And maybe the thin smell of nipple flesh burning might be a clue. But now, is Mr. Jennings a maggot?
0: Oh, hell yeah.
3: Because maggots will tell the untruth while they're logging on to Truth Social, because they only have a social acquaintance with the truth. They can say hello in passing. Oh, here comes the truth. Bye, truth.
0: See goodbye. You later. Yeah, goodbye. Get on out of here.
3: We don't need you here. Yeah. But now Roxanne, about this imbecile that just recently lost his seat in Massachusetts. The Democrat who wants to be Republican-like. You know, if he was a politician back in the 50s, he'd have probably said something like, well, I wouldn't want one to marry my daughter, but he seems like a good, upstanding fellow.
0: He would have said boy.
3: Well, not being from Boston. Maybe if he was a little further south, he'd have called him boy.
0: You mean South Boston?
3: Not from South Boston. South Boston may think they're still in Belfast. But that's the problem.
0: Wait a minute. You earned that one.
3: And I did it on the fly. No, I'm serious. When are we going to learn that, as I heard Rick Smith say on his program a few times, if an American politician proved to a voter that they stood for people getting a fair shake, being dealt with honestly, having a living wage, that politician would win every time. Regardless of party, if they could prove that they were actually for people being able to go to a doctor or a disabled person living a decent life, which, frankly, with the current government system, I don't. And I'm at the upper end of disability because it's on my dad's work history. I received the Adult Disabled Child Award. And I get about $1,300 a month to live on. In this economy, that's not going to work. Oh, well, what about a $1,500 guaranteed income? You know the problem with that, Roxanne?
0: What?
3: Some executive at Kroger or at the water company, or, God forbid, a landlord will go, well, he's making $300 more than he was before. I need to raise the rent $400 to get that sweet, sweet cash. Anybody remember what happened when people got those stimulus checks during COVID? Capitalism. The capitalism, it's self-punishing.
0: I guess we're just so used to inflation now, Dave, that we've forgotten that we weren't really dealing with much inflation before COVID, and we didn't really have much inflation before those sweet, sweet checks came out. And then all of a sudden, corporate America said, wait a minute, them people, the proles have some jingling in their pockets. We turn them upside down. We want that money.
3: Get that rug beat.
0: And that was the beginning of the long, slow slide toward, not that slow, toward the $20 burrito.
3: Roxanne, now you're familiar with Royal Crown Cola.
0: And a moon pie.
3: Well, but Royal Crown Cola has always been an inexpensive alternative to, let's say, Coke or Pepsi. It's not the best tasting cola in the world, but if it's cold enough, it'll do. Christine and I pulled off a caper back in the 90s. RC Cola had a coupon on its label, under its label, for 33 cents a bottle. Now, the bottles normally ran 99 cents a bottle, printed right there on the label. We went to our local grocery store that doubled the coupons. We bought a mess of RC Colas, took them home, cut the coupons off, and the very same night, we went back with 40 RC Cola coupons at 33 cents a piece, doubled by our grocery store. And we were paying just over with tax about 36 or 37 cents a bottle. And the cashier looked at the manager and said, do I have to ring it up? He said, well, yes, they have the coupons. They're under the limit. And yes, you have to ring it up. So we walked out of there with 40 more brand new RC Colas that also had coupons under them. And we repeated this process for months, although it took us about a month and a half to get through all the colas we had. So this was a long-running thing. And now an RC Cola, would you hazard a guess as to what it costs now? $1.29. And that's considered cheap, considering you can't touch a Coca-Cola 2-liter for less than $3 without any.
0: Oh no! Okay, so yeah, since we're doing it, I mean, look, most of our politicians don't get down to this granular a level, but every so often, and I don't drink a lot of pop. I have, in fact, I just threw the can away. I have a cold can of caffeine-free Coke Zero during the program because, like I said, it's 87 degrees in here.
3: Right, and a girl needs to stay hydrated.
0: It is best when a girl not pass out from heat prostration mid-show. Nobody wants to hear that thud. But the average price of a 12-pack of Coke at Wally World is between $8 and $9. At Kroger, it's marked up to $11.99 per 12 pack. For basically sweetener and water, and a little carbon dioxide. But Kroger, on the other hand, puts it on sale, buy three, get three free. So if you do the math, and even your humble hostess can do this,
3: it runs out to about 50 cents.
0: $6 a 12-pack, 50 cents a can. And that's about
3: which
0: the best
3: is
0: you can do.
3: What it was me. Right.
0: But by the same token, up at the Wiggling Pig, I can get 7-Up, Zero Sugar 7-Up, Sunkist, Zero Sugar Sunkist. I never buy either. I love Orange Pop, but Sunkist has caffeine in it. Who does that? Who puts caffeine in a kid's Orange Pop? Well, the same companies that want them to grow up and drink fucking Monster Energy drinks. Or Red Bull.
3: I don't like Monster.
0: I don't like those energy drinks. The ones that I never understand are the people who stand around in bars drinking...
3: Red Bull and vodka?
0: Yes.
3: Those are idiots.
0: But anyway, RC,
3: those are idiots in the wild.
0: Get this, though. RC, Dr. Pepper, 7-Up, Canada Dry, in 16-ounce plastic bottles, you can get 5 6-packs for $12 at my Wiggling Pig. And that's generally what we wind up buying.
3: Now, my suggestion to you is when you go to K. Rogers and places like that, and you're going for the 50 cents a can, do yourself a favor. About a week before you do that, there's a toll-free number, a customer service number on the box.
0: Oh, you know all the tricks.
3: And you call them and you give it and you have that box in your hand and you give them the lot number or whatever they, you know, want. One time Chris and I got some Coca-Colas that tasted like it tasted like leaves had been brewed in it. And we called Coke and we told them where we bought it. We told them the lot number. And then the customer service rep said, sounds like they chilled the Cokes first, let them warm up, and then put them back in the fridge. We'll contact the seller and let them know not to do that. And they sent us $5 worth of coupons, $1 off a case of Coke or a 2-liter of Coke. So the next, and Pepsi does the same thing. And we got
0: They actually do want to know, or at least they used to.
3: Yeah, they do want to know. But if you've got a company, like we got coupons for Barilla pasta and Lipton tea and all kinds of things. And I mean, we're talking $7 or $8 worth and being doubled at our local grocery store. Chris and I went into a big box grocery with all this stuff, and we pulled off for $150. We bought enough food to feed the two of us well for 2.5 months. Now, I doubt I could pull a miracle like that one out of my ass again, but using some of the tricks I know And we would buy stuff that was marked down, and even in-store coupons, you know, the ones that, you know, buy today and get $2 off the steak that was normally $12. Now it's only going to cost $10, but you got to buy it today. That's because it has to be sold by today. So you take it home, you unwrap it, you vacuum seal it, you throw it in your freezer. I mean, it's getting so expensive out there, Roxanne. I'm seriously considering learning to can again. I used to do it with Mom, but it's been a lot of years. And she's no longer around to consult without a medium. But, well, I've known a few of those, and yes, some of them are pretty sketchy.
0: Yeah, they weren't medium. They were mids. By the way, you just got a note from Reverbo saying, tell Dave I remember RC Cola from the 60s and 70s. You could get a 16-ounce RC Tallboy for pretty cheap. Tasted all right, cold enough. You got to get them cold.
3: Oh, yeah, you got to get them cold. They're like a near diet soda. Diet sodas taste like shit unless they're ice cold.
0: Way back in the 90s,
3: diabetic will tell you.
0: Way back in the 90s, RC came out with something called RC Premium. And it was like with extra cola syrup in it. And it was damn good. Of course, I remember zooming back and forth between Tuscumbia, Alabama, and Atlanta, Georgia, slugging away on cans of, you may recall this, Jolt Cola. That was back when I could tolerate caffeine.
3: Yes,
0: and it's probably why I can't now. Had twice.
3: Jolt Cola is no longer made.
0: You good?
3: No. But, I'm a gamer, honey. I love this stuff. They stopped making it in like 2003.
0: But it had what, two or three times as much caffeine?
3: One bottle or one can had the equivalent of a cup of coffee, allegedly. But
0: I drank a lot of Jolt.
3: My gaming group, we all would buy the Jolt 2 liters. Because we were going to be up all night. By God, we were going to be thirsty. So, yeah. I miss Jolt. But now, to get that same kick, assholes are mixing Coke and coffee. Now, I like coffee, and I love Coke, but that is a match made in hell. And how did we go from training the FBI's manly men of masculinity and sheep being nervous to food porn, Roxanne?
0: I don't know, but I do have I do have one last question, though.
3: What's that?
0: And you know, one of the great things about this program is I'm not just, you know, like talking inside West Virginia or inside Appalachia. The Horn Family Community Congregation extends from sea to shining sea and even across some of those seas. Where the hell is the diet grape soda? Or the zero sugar grape soda? The only thing I can find is the Faygo Zero Sugar, and it tastes like shit because it's Faygo.
3: Well, yeah. And remember, I don't know if Fanta adds caffeine to their orange or
0: they
3: not.
0: They do not. They do not.
3: Okay. Well, the reason I say that is the dubious origin of Fanta. The Nazis gave us a lot of things. The methamphetamine as a regular usage product. the inflatable sex doll to prevent their soldiers from getting VD, and Santa because they couldn't buy the syrup in the United States anymore for the Coca-Cola, and the Fuhrer was a fan of Coke. Prevent their soldiers from getting VD, and Santa because they couldn't buy the syrup in the United States anymore for the Coca-Cola.

0: It was so much so that in World War II, Coke came up with the idea of shipping cold cases of Coke to the front lines. They had bottling plants that moved with the troops.
1: And managed to keep the syrup recipe a secret, even in a war zone.
0: Yeah, but by God, if you change it.
1: Speaking of which, though, and this is legit food porn, or beverage porn, I should say. I was in Aldi a couple of weeks ago when I was up in Parkersburg. And
0: a fine establishment.
1: A lovely German establishment.
0: That's right.
1: And
0: therefore, some idiot online said, why do you have to pay for the cart? Well, you're not. You're giving them a quarter so they can get their cart back.
1: Yeah, and they don't have to send workers halfway to Lowe's.
0: It's one of the things they do to keep the prices down.
1: And you know what? The carts are in better shape than they are at Walmart or Kroger's.
0: Sure.
1: Yeah, you get the quarter back. Really? Somebody thinks that... The stupid. But anyway, while I was in Aldi, and, you know, it's one of those items that they put up there for impulse purchase when you finally get to the only cash register that's open. That's my biggest beef with Aldi. They got six cash registers, and only one is ever open, and the line's halfway down the aisle.
0: Roxanne, you should come to Indianapolis. They've got two open. How is this?
1: At one point in time, maybe regional made them take it away. At one point in time, one of the aisles in the Parker, in the Vienna Aldi, had a Halloween skeleton sitting in the chair with the little Aldi vest on, the little Aldi visor. I thought it was a nice touch. But up there by the impulse purchase area, they had, get this, Honey Crisp Apple Soda.
0: Oh, girl.
1: Now, I think it had about a half a pound of sugar in it. I don't know.
0: Is that for a 20-ounce bottle?
1: No, it was. I think it was a pint bottle, and there were four to a pack. I picked one up because, well, I'm a victim of impulse purchasing, but it looked like... And so... I spent the rest of the day mixing it half and half with sparkling water that was cold. And even then, it was delicious. But, oh, my God, it was wonderful. It tasted like exactly what it said it was, Honey Crisp Apple Soda. And I think it was manufactured in either Minnesota or Wisconsin.
0: I want to say there's a product I got at Wally World one time. I don't even know if it's even made anymore. But it was a marshmallow and chocolate sundae topping. And it was sugar-free. And I want to say it was Walkins was the company's name. But, oh, God, it was delicious, but it was one of those things. I went back, and I've never seen it again. So I don't know.
1: Yeah, this Honeycrisp Apple Soda was here today, gone tomorrow, because it was so good, I went back. I wanted to get another four-pack just to bring home. I brought it home. I had two bottles left, and I brought them home, and Annette tried them. And she was like, this is the most wonderful thing I've ever tasted. It was. Especially if it was like crazy cold, you know, almost frozen.
0: Right. Stick it in the freezer for 20 minutes and then sit it in the fridge the rest of the day.
1: But, you know, that's the way it is with Aldi. You find something you like, better buy it because it'll be gone. You'll never see it again.
0: Oh, yeah. Yeah, well, the...
1: But it was carbonated. It had a really good fizz to it. And I think the German word for it

0: is Apfelsaft. Apfelsaft. Never quite know what to do with the umlaut over an A.
1: In Germany, the Aldis are larger and they're much more expensive. The other thing is, unlike America, Aldi's in Germany is regulated by German labor laws, which means the people that work at Aldi's actually have a say in how their job is performed.
0: Yes.
1: And they get paid a decent and living wage. And management isn't as hostile to them in Germany as they are in the United States of the Confederacy, where we haven't
0: learned that. And that's the case with BMW and Mercedes-Benz, you know.
1: But you bring those companies to the United States, they become nothing more
0: right
1: than an American company.
0: And TJ's too. Trader Joe's.
1: So, I wish we had better labor laws in this country that were actually enforced. But of course, when you get goose-stepping fucking morons who would just rather be dictated to because thinking is just too fucking hard, well, then, Roxanne, we get what they asked for.
0: Well, that's like the talking fascism Barbie. You know, you pull her string and she says, democracy is hard.
1: Oh, let's leave a real poo-poo out of this, shall we?
0: Yeah, well, I mean, is that? I think she has surrendered her title to Natalie Harpy.
1: Did you say Harpy?
0: Yes, I did. I mean, that's her name, Natalie Harp. Why is nobody calling her Natalie Harpy? That's right up with.
1: You never know.
0: That's right up there with Judy Vance.
1: Judy might behind closed doors, you know, when he's talking to his a legislative assistant or, you know, one of the other useless, his national security advisor, which is basically as useless as a screen door on a submarine, Roxanne, but then again, J.D. was a massive keyboard warrior for the Corps, you know.
0: Yep.
1: And the only reason he graduated, the only thing that man ever wanted to do straight was shoot.
0: Right. Yeah, that was quality. By the way, Adventures with R.C. Cola continued from Reverbo, Dave. Here was me and my buddy's Friday night sleepover from about 1962 or so. One of our moms would take us to the store to buy a frozen pizza and RC Cola. Then we stayed up for 77 Sunset Strip, followed by M Squad. How great was that? Oh, those were the days.
1: I remember when my mother... and I don't know if you can still get them. And I would love it if you could. But the Chef Boyardee cheese pizza kits.
0: Oh, my God. I saw them in Walmart last night. Makes two pizzas.
1: My mother used to spread those on an old cookie sheet. And she'd put hamburger on it. And she'd doctor it up a little bit with a little bit of oregano and stuff like that. But no extra mozzarella, just the cheese sprinkle stuff that came with the cheese pizza kit. because my mom was frugal.
0: That's a word. That's a word.
1: Some people would say cheap. I'd say, no, that woman was creative in how she fed three kids. You know?
0: That's the thing.
1: I mean, she took the cheapest Dinty Moore stew and turned it into something wonderful with just a couple splashes of soy sauce, maybe a little bit of Worcestershire sauce. She was a lunch lady for a while.
0: Wow, that explains
1: it. Instead of throwing some of the stuff out, they put it back in the freezer. They put the leftovers in a pan for my mother to take home. Because the ladies there knew she had three kids and dad wasn't paying child support. And then when COVID hit, my sister said the lunch ladies would pack food for the kids and then they would go around and deliver it to the homes to make sure that even if the kids were learning distantly, they had food. And these were the ladies that would make food and pack it in a little backpack and send it home with the kids. Every kid could get enough for a few meals during the weekend so they didn't go hungry. Now, if we want to talk about patriotism, I would put any one of those lunch ladies up against any one of these maggots any day of the week, Roxanne, and twice on Sunday. To me, that's true patriotism. When the lunch ladies are there to make sure kids don't go hungry at any time, regardless of what their family situation is. Roxanne, I could be receiving three times the amount of money that I currently get, and I could live decently. But God forbid, I should be allowed to live decently as a disabled man. Because as a disabled man, according to the Republican politicians, I'm a worthless waste of space.
0: Useless eater.
1: And Roxanne, I'm not going to take that one quietly.
0: Nor should you.
1: Nobody in the Horn Family Community Congregation would ever say that I am a shrinking violet. But nope. I've had a really bad day today.
0: Oh, no.
1: I was supposed to go to the bank with my friend Junior. It's 90 degrees outside. He calls me today, I'm dehydrated. I've got to go to the hospital. I'm like, dude, if you had taken care of this boy you were supposed to, you wouldn't be in this position. I told him this shit plenty of times. I told him 4 days ago that I needed help. I was going to pay him $30. We were going to go to the bank across the parking lot with the Wally World. I was going to do my banking, get my groceries, and go home in a cab, air conditioned all the way. But that couldn't happen. And I'm more than a little pissed because I got to go out there on my own tomorrow and go to the bank in 90 degree heat.
0: Yeah,
1: and I got to leave the house at 7 in the fucking morning so that I don't die of fucking heat stroke.
0: That's worrisome to me, Dave. Now to everybody in the reach of your voice.
1: I can only take $200 out at a time. And my share of the rent is $700. And my grocery bill's over $100.
0: Your share of the rent is $700 for a room in a motel where the landlord won't replace your beeping smoke alarm.
1: Correct. Correct. The management of Crazy Dave's does not take responsibility for the smoke detectors in this motel. That's not our job. Now, if the owner of the motel wants to come down and buy him a polished up deluxe old number 7, well, by God, we'll have him custom fit for it. I mean, I know some of the guys on Bruno's crew who would definitely spread a few tentacles to make sure that he was fitted properly for his old number 7. Hell, I might even exchange our crucifixion services for a couple of months worth of rent for the room. But I'd have to have the cash from him, and then I would give him the cash. We got to keep this all nice and legal for the IRS.
0: Oh, naturally, yes.
1: But, by the way, everybody down at the shop says, hey, girl. I told you before, Penelope and Stosh were expecting a new clutch. Well, we have new Fry in the family now, Roxanne.
0: Really?
1: The six older ones are now getting up there, and, well, their little brothers and sisters are giving them all kinds of hell. They're complaining to Stosh and Penelope about, well, the babies are getting into everything. They're doing this.
0: Well, that's
1: doing
0: what
1: that,
0: babies do.
1: Right, but they just smile and when young Timothy comes home on the weekends, he just smiles and nods his head and tells them to put all their brains together to figure out why that is.
0: Because they have lots of brains.
1: They're not going to come right out and tell the kids. You know, part of being one of the smartest critters on the planet is the parents make their kids think for themselves. See, that's the key here. And when you're coordinating 9 brains, I mean, come on. And 3 hearts. There's a lot of coordination there, Roxanne.
0: There is.
1: But, I do hope that things are going well for everybody. Christine got her new shower in yesterday. They came, they did it all in one day, and this evening she'll be taking her first shower. They told her to wait 24 hours for it to cure. So, they left about noon yesterday. So she's going to wait until later this evening to take her first shower in a walk-in shower. And it's got hand holds and everything for her. It's really safe, and I'm really happy because now I don't have to worry so much. But her CO2 alarm went off this morning, and she called the fire department thinking it was a fire alarm.
0: Oh, dear.
1: And she explained that she was lying because the dispatcher said, well, do you smell smoke? And she said, no. So they sent a crew out, and it was her CO2 detector, and it was failing. So she unplugged that. It was still beeping. It must have had a battery backup. And Christine took it out to a trash can where one of the dumpster divers will probably grab it for a copper.
0: So, pity that, because they could do a lot better by going after flock cameras. A lot of copper and some other precious metals in those damn things.
1: I know there's gold in some of those.
0: And an enterprising meth head could probably find a good bit of material to work with.
1: Yeah, but they'll just crack it up, you know. They'll see how many pounds of meth they can get. And 3 weeks, when they finally go to sleep in 3 weeks, then they'll wonder what they did and how they did it. No, they'll try to remember what their names are. So, I mean, is it any? I mean, the Nazis gave us methamphetamine on a massive scale. Is it any wonder that we have a Nazi problem in this country with the number of meth heads?
0: You know, that is an astute observation, Dave. I wonder if maybe somebody could get a PhD out of that. The correlation between the proportionality of meth heads and the rise in Nazi sympathies in the United States. Daggummit.
1: Well, there's another corollary here, Roxanne. You said that the FBI has lowered their standards to include a bastardization of the no sex crimes regulation that they're slowly chipping away at. Soon, Donnie will be able to apply to the Bureau at the rate they're going, and that may be even after his conviction on further charges. But no, I ran across a reel from a guy who had studied Nazi Germany and the Nazi Party and how it actually worked. And you know how the Nazis always put the SS up as this bastion of Aryan superiority. What they were in fact was the catch-all for all the wastrels, layabouts, no good thieves, and conspiracy theorists. In other words, you're proto-Nazi. And they had themselves convinced that they were superior, and therefore they could do all these amazing things only on meth. And they dressed in these nifty black uniforms. Thank you, Hugo. And they had their own wedding ceremonies and all that, Roxanne. They were going to be the new aristocracy. What way about dipshit wouldn't want that kind of no work, and I become the master of the universe? Who wouldn't want that? And what is it with Nero promising his followers, the deadheaders, that they're going to inherit America?
0: The golden age of America.
1: I say we slap a Charlie Chaplin mustache on Donnie and make him goose step throughout the lower 48. And then we beg and plead with the Canadians to allow him to march up the Alcan by himself and a small detail of Secret Service. After all, we need to protect the local wildlife from Donnie. Because, you know, when President Shitson Tantrum and goes up north, the Canadians will flee from anywhere near him. But I wonder if, since he's a product of the United States, if if Canada will slap a 50% tariff on what he thinks he's worth. I don't think there's going to be a Canadian willing to pay that kind of money. But no, he gets flogged from the border of Canada all the way up to Anchorage. And then he takes a boat to Hawaii, where he has to paddle the entire way. It's sort of like the old British execution method of flogging through the fleet, where you'd go from ship to ship and flog the guy 20 or 30 times a piece until you get to about the fourth or fifth, and he's dead. So they strap the corpse onto the mast and beat him.
0: Truly, and perhaps the origins of the beatings will continue until morale improves.
1: Well, no, that was an execution method in the old British.
0: No, I know. I know. Yeah.
1: And the first time I read that, I'm like, you've got to be fucking kidding me. But no. No, I asked the professor of mine, he goes, oh, yeah, it wasn't a common practice, but it was a sentence that was available to the court martial. He said, usually they would just hang the bastard. He really had to have done something truly heinous in order to be flogged through the fleet. They were, by God, going to make an example of that guy. And I think at the end of all this, Roxanne, when all the shit comes out and Donnie is placed in the block like his Lord and Fuhrer should have been, then he should be flogged through the state. And we'll start in Delaware, and God willing, Joe Biden will be alive to see it.
0: I would
1: give Joe Biden a cat of nine tails and say, sir, will you please deliver the first stroke?
0: Mr. President, will you please stand to lay them on smartly?
1: Well, just to give the first ceremonial quack. I mean, Joe does have cancer, and we don't want to tax him too much. But I say for everybody that he's harmed, now, if President Biden wants to hand it off to, let's say, Hunter, right after, I'm sure Hunter would be willing to wind up and get ready to deliver, 30 on hard, And my idiot brother tried to play, what about Hunter Biden? I'm like, what about him? He pled guilty. He made restitution. And his father knew that you dumbasses would come at him regardless. So, of course, he pardoned him. And by the way, Joe Biden is not the first president ever to pardon a family member. Bill Clinton did. There have been other presidents who have. So it's not unknown, not unprecedented, if you will. But this thing that's still out there with the no tax investigation ever in my lifetime or my family's lifetime, well, that's a lot of fucking people. And I don't see it passing the smell test until it gets to the high court where the six meth heads on the court will go, yep, he's right, hallelujah.
0: trampoline.
1: Oh, you know Roxanne, that Sappy and Gorsuch and the rest of them are sitting around the table with just lines and that. Well, how can we fuck it up anymore? And three of the liberal ladies on the court were like, can we come in? No, this conservative only conference. Uh-huh. Wait until Sotomayor ends up bringing in a punch bowl with a hot chocolate at Christmas, you know, one of those big crystal punch bowls. But instead of the traditional chocolate, they find the old chocolate extract, and they make the hot chocolate with that, giving it to their conservative colleagues in the spirit of Christmas joy. What a piece of shit on the court.
0: Yeah.
1: Unfortunately.
0: Well, there went dinner in the Mountain Daylight time zone.
1: I have a job to do.
0: You have fulfilled your purpose on this day.
1: In the 1950s, my mother was a very young girl, and she thought those chocolate Ex-Lax were candy. And she ate two of them. And my grandmother had to put towels under her because she couldn't stop shitting. She had to stay home from school for a couple of days while they took her to her pediatrician, who later became my pediatrician, a man named Dr. Henderson, a great man. But, he said, just keep her hydrated and keep feeding her. That way she's got something to pass. And keep her, for God's sake, get rid of those Ex-Lax. So my grandmother never, I don't think she ever bought them again. But yeah, my mother tells us about how her mom let her sit on the couch with towels all over, and she got to watch the Howdy Doody program during the week, which she normally didn't get to do unless it was summertime. And for a couple of days, she couldn't go to school, but she said she was miserable. But Dr. Henderson gave her some medicine, and he told Grandma what to do, my brother Bob, my sister Kathy, and I were all three of his patients. And one time what tells me he was a great man was one time the three of us were sick. Mom was getting there. She brought us into the doctor. She could pay for ours because we were on Dad's insurance. But she couldn't go to her doctor. She couldn't afford to. And Dr. Henderson, without missing a beat, said, Becky, open your mouth. And he had these tongue depressors with little bits of red clover honey on the end of the tongue depressor. And when you got that, when he was done, he'd flip it around and give it to you. That was your treat. That was for being good and letting him examine. And he did that for Mom, and he says, you're still my patient. He gave her a script, and he didn't charge her for the visit. For her visit. He charged Dad's insurance for ours, but he didn't charge her for that. That's why I say Dr. Henderson was a great man. He did things like that. And I'm sure there are still doctors who do that with some patients. You know. Or a pediatrician who will look over at the parent who's obviously getting sick and say, let me examine you. Well, I'm too old.
0: Still a doctor.
1: Look, if you don't let me examine you, how will I know that the kids will get better and you just won't be passing it around to each other constantly? You know? There are doctors out there who do that. And God bless them. Nurses, too. I rarely give nurses any trouble except my mother. You know, but that has nothing to do, had nothing to do with her profession. It had everything to do with the family relationship. As a matter of fact, I remember a certain friend of mine telling me one time that if I didn't go to dinner to see her, I'd be regretting it the rest of my life. By God, you were right, Roxanne. I remember we had that discussion.
0: We absolutely did.
1: I mean, this is what this community means to people. And that's just, I'm just one person. I know dozens of people in this community who have called Roxanne various times, to share our joys, our miseries, to get advice, or just to ruin dinners. And
0: it happens.
1: I have to say, I have to make a special shout out to my crew, Matt in San Francisco, and others. Several of the juvenile delinquents, when I'm not available to ruin dinners, you're there to pick up the slack, and I thank every one of you.
0: And of course, Billable Rick has been officially promoted. He's now juvenile.
1: Oh, he has.
0: Yes, he's juvenile. He's juvenile delinquent number 4 now.
1: Now, is there a minimum for him to be practicing before the bar in California? Is there a minimum age, or is it just the fact that he's got his JD and he's passed his bar?
0: That's pretty much it.
1: Okay.
0: The California bar is, however, a booger.
1: Is it a cheeseburger or is it a bacon and Swiss?
0: No, not burger, booger.
1: Oh, you mean a Klingon, a snotty little Klingon.
0: There we go. Well, or, you know, the sort
1: of... There's your Star Trek reference for the...
0: There we are, and Mountain Daylight Time Zone's really taking it on the chin this evening. But thank you for those kind words, Dave. Thank you. I appreciate it.
1: Sure.
0: Especially in light of the fact that, you know, we're trying to finish Bruce and Karen's Memorial Challenge. We're $150 away from it. And thus far, the evening, and I can always check. I need to look at email and see if things happen. No, we're a goose egg. And by the way, going all the way back to those Chef Boyardee pizzas, they are still made. Yeah. And they are still good. Daryl in Houston said, Chef Boyardee, oh my goodness, Chef Boyardee pizzas were the best when I was a little rascal. It's the caraway seeds. I'd forgotten about the caraway seeds.
1: Yeah, I forgot about that seasoning pack.
0: Yeah.
1: Yes, and Mom used to cook that into the hamburger. I think that's what she did. Because she was young and she really didn't know how to cook well at that point. So the hamburger, after it baked in the oven, she browned it too long and put it in the oven. And, well, Roxanne, to say it would have been something that your dad might have recognized what he would have thought had come up from the mines in West Virginia, and it was just about hard.
0: Yeah.
1: Yeah. That was my mother. She got better as she got older with more practice. And her strawberry jams, oh my God, girl. When she made her jams and jelly, she sealed it with paraffin.
0: Oh, that was the way. Yeah, you pour a little bit of the liquid paraffin on top and it forms the seal.
1: Oh,
0: and then,
1: yeah.
0: And then you can it.
1: Yeah.
0: You water bath it.
1: And I don't see anybody doing that anymore. I'm sure there are people who do, but...
0: Well, in fact, it was called, at least where I was, it was called Gulf Wax. And it had the Gulf, the Gulf logo on it.
1: Uh-huh.
0: And it looked like, it came in a box, like, in four sticks, just like a pound of butter.
1: But the nice thing is, Roxanne, canning back then when I lived in Muncie was supporting the local local economy, literally, because that's where Ball Corporation was.
0: Oh, absolutely, yes, Ball.
1: And my grandmother had been a secretary for one of the Ball brothers, one of the original Ball brothers. And at a company Christmas party, they wanted my mom to give Santa a kiss. Santa had all this brown makeup on, this heavy brown makeup, and she didn't want to kiss him. They gave her they wanted the shot for the company newsletter, and they offered her a stocking full of candy and toys, this big old thing, and she wouldn't do it. They gave her a little toy car that she had until she died. She still had it. I don't know if she was cremated with it or not, but I know, like, my uncle's teddy bear, who became our teddy bear, was cremated with her. But here's the thing. While the company newsletter had the color photo, the local newspaper touched it up. And wouldn't you know, Santa Claus went from a brown man to a white guy.
0: Of course, it's Talibandiana.
1: That's right. And I
0: probably
1: don't
0: more
1: think,
0: Klansmen per square mile than anywhere but Mississippi.
1: Well, the women's Klan auxiliary chapter was number 4 for Muncie. And I know that because I saw some historical photos from the 1920s. When I was doing my D.C. Stevenson research. God, I was so ashamed. Fortunately, I didn't. There was no family resemblance that I knew of from anybody I knew. So, although the woman probably was related to somebody I knew, Muncie's not that big a town. Hell, even now, I think it's got less than 50,000
0: especially
1: people.
0: Especially when class isn't in session.
1: Right. Well, that's only about 3 months out of the year, and even then, you got
0: I always thought Muncie was kind of like what you'd get if you rolled Morgantown out flat.
1: Well, Roxanne, it was the center of what was called the Middletown Marketing Study. And they chose Muncie because it was the middle of the road on everything. Politically, religiously, racially, educationally. It was right down the middle of what marketing experts felt was, you know, right down the middle of all these groups, and that Muncie would be the perfect spot studying customer habits. And they carried that study on for years. Ball State definitely helped out there. And it's not a bad little university. Hell, I seem to remember somebody telling me that they almost considered Muncie when they were considering college. He decided to go to the University of West Virginia, which was probably the correct choice.
0: We'll cut you some slack there. It's West Virginia University, Dave. The university comes last.
1: Okay.
0: I mean, I know you appreciate the test.
1: Well, I always get things reversed. You know that. I mean, remember when I reversed Justice Jackson's name and screwed it up royally? I admit my mistake.
0: Well, I haven't been to Morgantown in years, but it was a couple of years, but it's hard to recognize now.
1: Muncie is very small. Even the blocks, even the city blocks are smaller. I went home from my grandma's funeral, went to her old house where my uncle now and his family now live, and I looked at the city blocks around that house, and when I was a kid, they were the longest things on earth. And when I got to Indianapolis, a block will go about a tenth of a mile, generally. In Muncie, it's about three quarters of that. They're not that big. But we are going to get through this. I'm just waiting for the election. I've got my registration in.
0: And you know what? I saw something recently, and it came out of Texas, so take it for what it's worth. But a woman and her daughter went to vote and found out that they had been deregistered sometime between the primary and the general, because they were trying to stay on top of it, because they know that skeevy shit is afoot.
1: Uh-huh.
0: And what had happened, and states do this, especially maggot states, southern states in particular, they send out mailers, they're just little postcards, and they say, if you don't respond, your voter registration is going to be canceled. Half the time, you don't even realize you've received it.
1: Oh no, I received one of those.
0: And so
1: I called them up. And they told me that since I was refusing to respond to a card, a postcard, Roxanne, with my personal identifying information, name, birth date. The only thing they didn't ask for was my social security number. But they had enough points of identity that any identity thief could have assumed my identity. And I absolutely refused. They said, well, state law, everyone has to do this. Everyone? Every voter in Indiana's gotten one of these? Yes. I asked around several registered voters.
0: No.
1: No. It turns out it was a state office, but it was a completely Republican operation.
0: Well, I had something interesting happen to me when I went to vote in the primary. You know, you sign, you, at least here in West Virginia, you sign the book, and they've got, you know, they try to do signature matching and whatever. But all my current registration information was correct. My new name, everything, address hasn't changed.
1: But, right. I thought they might have had the old name on the roll.
0: But they had an old, and this is weird because it hadn't been there before. They had an old signature with my old name. I'm like, this wasn't there before. And so I have to get on top of that, among other things, before November. Not that anything's going to change, but I do want to vote for Rachel Fetty for Senate to at least register my ongoing displeasure with having a member of the most criminal family ever to be involved in politics in West Virginia, the Moores, having a member of the Senate.
1: Now, does Archmore have a son named Denty?
0: You only wish.
1: Well, he had a
0: daughter named Shelley.
1: Yeah, since Denty is the shittiest stew in America, I figured he might have had a son named Denty.
0: West Virginia state government's just slithering with Moors.
1: Or was Denty Arch's nickname when he was a boy?
0: Might have been his daddy. It's an old brand.
1: Oh, my God.
0: And they come from up in the northern panhandle.
1: And I thought we had crooks in this fucking state. We do have crooks in this fucking state, what am I saying?
0: Yes, indeed. Oh, by the way, I wanted to mention something to you before we depart. And God, I want you to be. Please take every safety precaution when you go out tomorrow. It is hot. I mean, it's wild. I'm more sensitive. You know, I've always been so pale I burn under the refrigerator bulb. And it seems like it's even worse now. I was out, you know, for all no time at all.
1: Let me reassure you, Russell. Came in feeling like a lift.
0: Okay, good. And I hope your buddy's okay too. Dehydration is nothing to fool with.
1: No, I told him to go to the hospital, but his wife tore strips out of me. Well, I was going to bring him by bus, and I'm like, no, if you're dehydrated, go to the hospital. But she was trying to talk over me when I was trying to find out what the hell was going on. And she was getting pissy, and she's one of these, how should I put it, loud individuals. You know, the louder she is, the more correct she is.
0: But in reality, the wronger she is?
1: Uh-huh. And this fat woman, when I said, I'm talking, she's yelling at me, and I'm like, I'm talking to him. I'm trying to find out what the hell's going on. I'm not talking to you. Well, he took offense. You were rude to my wife. Well, we all warned you not to marry her after you got her knocked up, you stupid son of a bitch. The first thing he did when he got out of prison was find Miss Right Now, and she was it.

0: And they've been a pain in my backside for years. I've mentioned them on the program before. This is that same couple. Well, I think that's at an end at this point. Because he's like, I'm going to cut you off if you're ever disrespectful to my wife. I'm like, fine. Stewing your own juices, motherfucker. But he has a tendency, I'd pay him $30 a month to help me with this stuff. And he just keeps going and going. But you were saying about Archmore?
1: Oh, no, I was pretty much done. I remember back when he said, I'd like to have my law license back because I want to die a West Virginia lawyer. And I remember saying at the time, well, some of us want the first part of it for you at least. What a crook. Of course, if he was alive, the nitwit Nero would have pardoned him from the federal charges. Ah, Jesus.
0: Were there any state charges hanging over him? That doesn't necessarily mean
1: No. The feds took him down because the crimes were federal.
0: No,
1: you should study. His behavior during the Buffalo Creek disaster was just absolutely shameful. But that's for another program. I had a moment, a note from Jude. She had a bit of. She said she was she couldn't find the connection. She didn't understand why you refer to the vice president as Judy Vance. And
0: it's a variation on his, since he only uses his initials,
1: J.D.,
0: because he's ashamed of his name.
1: And we've called him the Jade Egg, you know, just.
0: Yes, and
1: he's an egg because he is he's probably closeted trans based on his own confessions and his own memoir.
0: And let's not forget his torrid affair with Sophia Loren.
1: Yeah, true. So it's a play on words, Jude. We went. I called him JD Egg, JD, and Dave took it one step further and has started referring to him as Judy Vance, because again, he's probably a closeted trans woman.
0: Well, he is the first vice president in 100 years to have a beard.
1: And her name is Usha.
0: We all know her name.
1: Her name is Usha, yes.
0: Right.
1: And, of course, there's photos of him with that Dinell wig on all the way when he was in law school being mentored by the Tiger Mom at Yale.
0: Well.
1: Yeah, right. So that's what that is, Jude. Just more ways to have fun with Jimmy Dick Bowman or whatever name's on his birth certificate, or the J.D. Egg or Judy Vance. The man is deserving of no respect.
0: I'm waiting for a reporter to, when he announces that they've invoked the 25th Amendment, I have a question for Julia. I'm waiting for some ink-stained wretch to look over at him and go, I've got a question for Judy Vance. Who knows, I might get in the press pool just for that. But I can get those credentials pretty easy. All I have to do is fake a
1: put on a red
0: a
1: maggot.
0: News organization.
1: You put fake a news organization and put on a red maggot hat and you're in the door.
0: With plenty of things to ask the administration. But accidentally calling J.D. Vance Judy will probably make the nightly news for about 20 minutes. because new lies will come out right after that. Anyway, I'll talk to you later, Roxanne.
1: All right, you take care, and you be careful tomorrow. You hear, Dave? We love you dearly.
0: I will. I'm not going to do anything strenuous, and I'm taking a lift, so I'm not sitting out there waiting on a bus and maneuvering my wheelchair.
1: No, not in this heat. No.
0: I'm half tempted to just grab out there waiting on a bus and maneuvering my wheelchair.
1: No, not in this heat. No.

0: thing.
1: All right. I'll tell her you said hi.
0: Please do.
1: She's probably listening.
0: Probably is. Hi, Christine, if you are. Later, Dave.
1: Later.
0: Bye. The one and only Dave. My goodness gracious, that conversation covered some ground. It always does. What else? Well, there's this. I was talking about vaccines earlier. And, then I noticed this. Gets depressing sometimes. It's not just things like the COVID vaccine, RSV, flu shot for those of a certain age, pneumonia shot. It also it also speaks to the youngest and most fragile of us, newborns. I was there for the birth of my kids. It was a profound experience. But they've got a heat lamp, and I saw it over there. And before we got to the really intense parts of it, I looked at Annette and I said, over there, that, and pointed, and she said, yeah. I said, is that the fetus frightener? She said, shut up. It's a warming lamp. It's a warming unit to keep a newborn toasty and warm. But there are things that are done, that are medically necessary, medically recommended. An ointment that goes in a newborn's eyes. And there's also a shot. It is a potassium shot. Vitamin K. And it is standard practice with newborns to give them that shot almost immediately upon birth. Well, you do that because babies are born with low levels, very low levels of potassium. And potassium is critical to an infant's clotting factor. It causes no harm, and it literally saves newborn lives. And the reason you want that clotting factor is because a newborn is at risk of life-threatening bleeding on the brain or in the viscera, the gut. Oh, the damage that this godforsaken gang of quacks has done. Jesus criminy. Reuters took a look at the data from a company called Truvada. It was of 1 million live births. From January to June of 2026 alone, refusals by parents of that life-saving, otherwise benign vitamin K shot up 57%. As the Reuters article pointed out, the vitamin K shot is not a vaccine. It is literally a mineral supplement.

that a baby simply doesn't have. And it's not because mommy didn't eat right, or mommy took the wrong meds, or mommy got vaccinated. But these goddamn goons, led by whalehead, dead bear, penis, raccoon penis, brainworm Lamprey, and Dr. Oz, gee, thanks again, Oprah, and the various and sundry quacks and creeps that are now in charge of the nation's health, ill-informed parents are like, no, I don't want my baby to have that shot. It might make them autistic. No, what it'll make them is not dead. And it's all part of the wider assault on childhood medicine. Babies are not now recommended to get the hepatitis B vaccine because, hey, why not let the baby get hepatitis B? Jesus. And when you think about it, that 50%, 57% uptick in refusals of the vitamin K shot, some proportion of those babies died. Their parents' refusal killed the baby. And the parents refused because they have been swamped by a tsunami of idiocy and charlatanry. Over on The View, former member of the first Magid administration, Alyssa Farah Griffin, said, this makes me sad and angry for parents who've been duped by the anti-vax industrial complex. She went on to say that her little baby boy at the age of 3 months had to have surgery, and it could not have been performed and if he had not had the vitamin K shot, because his blood would not have clotted appropriately. Meanwhile, the anti-vax people are out there saying, hey, pass me the aardvark antifungal. You got enough bleach left over for a bleach enema? It's like we made 100 years of progress and we're undoing it in just a few short years. How did we get this stupid this fast? Anybody? It was November of 2004, after that election, when a British newspaper headlined the day after W was returned to office, said, how can 350 million people be so stupid? And so, like everything else that plagues us, I suppose that it's not that we got this stupid that fast. We got this stupid a little bit at a time. It's like that old adage about eating an elephant. You can't take it in one bite. All you can do is eat a little bit for a long time. And here we are. And we've been being a little bit stupid for a long time. And now parents are refusing a basic
vitamin. Jesus. A little bit of good news. House Speaker, ordained Southern Baptist minister Mullah Moses Mike Johnson boldly announced recently, like yesterday, that he was going to keep the damn Democrats from packing the court. It was an idiotic notion from the beginning. He said he was going to introduce a constitutional amendment to keep the court at 9 justices, when in fact 9 justices are not mandated by the Constitution. We've had different numbers of justices over the years. Democrats in the House blocked that silly shit. He tried to put it, he wanted to put it through. This was a thing to, he wants to say, see, the Democrats blocked it. That means they want to put, they want to put a bunch of liberals on the court and expand the court and pack the court. When the that's exactly what the maggots did. Every rule that Moscow Mitch used to keep, you know, justices. Remember, he stopped Merrick Garland. I know, not a, at this point in time, not a great example. But then again, if Merrick Garland had been on the Supreme Court, Joe Biden would have picked someone else for Attorney General, and who knows, Nitwit Nero might be rotting in a cell now. Devoutly to be wished.

0: And so,
1: he said, we're going to amend the Constitution. It's a bill to amend the Constitution to ensure the U.S. Supreme Court remains composed of only 9 justices. You know, the immediate answer to that is, oh, okay, Mike.
0: So, in other words, you're saying you want the Supreme Court of the United States to not be even remotely representative of a vast country of some 350 millions of souls.
1: Well, we got, I mean,
0: you know where I'm going. And so, under the stunt, both the House and the Senate would have to vote by a 2/3 majority to advance the constitutional amendment, and then 3/4 of the states would have to ratify it. So, that bill died and went nowhere, thankfully. But the thing is, speaking on CNN, Ellie Honig said, I don't think there's any real chance the Supreme Court will be expanded. Well, by God, we better. We had damned well better. Or any attempt that we make to make this country a better place. You know, that whole more perfect union idea. Is dead. Because right now, as it stands, we've got to have dumb luck to survive these shit heels on the court. Clarence and Fappy Thomas and Sammy Bad Breath and the Handmaid and Frat Boy Neil and Brat. Steve in New York pointing out, they want to pack the court? Yeah, we do. Because 9 justices is too few. Way too few. Jesus. So at least that's out of the way. But we, like I said, we'd better take seriously the needs to right the wrongs of this court. And then there's the matter of wait, what's that, Micah? The matter of Dan Driscoll. Not a hero. Maggot. But just a maggot who ran into a personality conflict with Whiskey Pete Kegbreath. But now we have reporting that Driscoll had a conversation with Kankle's Caligula before he resigned. Dominic Michael Trippi reporting that Dan Driscoll, former Secretary of the Army, met with Nitwit Nero to warn him that the Iran war was completely out of control and that it had ruined the United States' ability to achieve foreign policy goals. And earlier today, Trippi said that that's when Driscoll knew that the administration was, in his words, doomed, which in turn, it's funny, I mentioned Marginal Trailer Queen yesterday and her statement that the maggots are actively talking about a first nuclear strike on Iran. We talked about the puzzle pieces that might make that happen on a timeline that is much more brief than we dare even ponder, namely whenever the Israeli elections are in October. Well, that's when and the further Bibi Netanyahu goes underwater, then the more likely it is that he'll tug nitwit Nero's leash. So, first off, Dominic Michael Trippi wrote, former U.S. Army Secretary Dan Driscoll reportedly met with Trump to inform him that the Iran war was making it impossible to achieve foreign policy goals. Trump talked exclusively, and this is just him. The same thing happened shortly after the assassination of Charlie Kirk last year. Somebody asked him, well, how do you feel after the murder of Charlie Kirk? And Tangerine Tiberius turned around and started talking about his goddamn ballroom. Well, the same thing happened here. Dan Driscoll, talking with the frontotemporal dementia patient, said that when he brought up these issues, Trump talked exclusively about his ballroom in response, causing Driscoll to resign, believing the administration was doomed. This then led Marginal Trailer Queen to offer up her assessment. Perfect example of almost every conversation I ever had with Trump. Of course, back then, you were agreeing with him. You knew he was crazy, but it was working for you, and you were raking in the cash, Marge, so it was all good, right? Perfect example of almost every conversation I ever had with Trump. Try to tell him something important, he doesn't care, and changes the subject to some vanity topic he brags about. Dan Driscoll did the right thing. How many of us have to resign before America gets it? Really, Marge? You're the one standing watch on the tower? But she does still have contacts inside the maggot White House. I'm so shadow banned on the platform that used to be known as Twitter. She'd never see it, but it would be interesting if someone could ask Marge, hey, you said they're talking about nuking Iran. Yesterday, Nancy Mace was blathering about 100,000 dead American troops in Tehran. Bibi's underwater. How do you feel about the likelihood of a nuclear first strike, say, sometime between now and, say, a week before those Israeli elections? Which maybe Bibi would then, and this is another piece of the puzzle, suspend.
1: Oh, we can't have elections. I've got to stay here and keep my hand on the tiller, the rudder of state.
0: And thus staying out of the pokey once again. And then this is just a little bit of stupidity, a bit of a giggle before we go out the door this evening. Over at my former Filthy Morning Habit, they were laughing out loud at Transportation Secretary and former MTV reality show star Sean Duffy, who went to Michigan to try to bolster the campaign of Florida's own Mike Rogers in his Senate campaign. and decided to warm up the crowd with some, just some folksy crankiness. Now, granted, it's a relatively recent phenomenon. My vehicle is 11 years old, and it has the push-button start, you know, as long as you've got the fob nearby. It's never posed a problem to me, but apparently it's one of those things that keeps former MTV reality TV show star Sean Duffy up at night.
2: And this is my pet peeve. I don't know. You know this, the on-off, the stop-start button on your car? I hate that thing. Thank you, Lee Zeldin. He's gotten rid of it, and the first cars without the stop-start button are rolling off the line. Pet peeve, I hate it.
3: Three people clapped for that. Transportation Secretary Sean Duffy speaking at a rally in Michigan yesterday for Republican Senate nominee Mike.
1: Yeah, make car keys great again.
3: Rogers revealing his disdain for those very easy to use on-off push buttons that he turned on the car. Jonathan Lemire, any context you could provide, any explanation perhaps? Is anyone annoyed except for Secretary Duffy? I mean, they served him well on that reality show when he was traveling around the country. Just get the kids in the car, hit the button, boom, there you go. What's going on here?
4: Have we seen that reality show yet, by the way, that was made at great expense and took the secretary away from his job for a long time? There was some real concern as to when it was actually going to air. As someone put it on Twitter, so much of Trump administration policy seems to be dictated from, like, confused boomer vibes, and that's what this feels like here, that there's someone out there who's just sort of annoyed at that button. Like, I like the way the key turns into the ignition, and I wish it would go back to that. People complain about the way the engine sometimes will stop at a red light, and then it starts back up again. The list goes on and on, but this is the problem, is that this is an administration, like this, we can laugh about this, but we have seen so many other ways where just the president or people around him, his personal feelings about something change into policy. Most famously, of course, one thing President Trump is a shapeshifter on many issues. One thing that guy hates, windmills, because he doesn't like how they look. He doesn't like how they obscure the view from some of his property, particularly some golf courses he has in Europe. So therefore, he has crashed down and curtailed investments in wind energy around the country, which is, you know, obviously taking away a cleaner, cheaper alternative for so many. And this is yet another example where whim or some sort of personal affection or dislike turns into, you know, we're seeing American policy.
3: It was part of a larger argument. I think they're against EVs, I guess, because they're woke or something like that. I don't know, and I guess that fit into it somehow. Richard, we're having a robust, not unlike the Council on Foreign Relations, a robust conversation about this here, which amounted to all of us going, huh?
5: I thought the crowd response, or the lack thereof, was quite...
3: I think we call that a smattering, don't we?
5: If Mike Rogers is depending on this to bring him across the finish line, he might need to rethink his campaign.
3: I don't know. Maybe better in reality.
6: I bet Lee Zeldin is not happy about this, because he gives Lee Zeldin credit for ending this. This is not going to help Lee Zeldin, his political future.
3: Maybe stick to reality TV might be a better place for the secretary. All right, let's turn...
0: Why does Lee Zeldin have jurisdiction over how cars start? And I guess you can't tell these maggots that, as far as the stop-start function, which cuts down on emissions, you can disable that. But what's the beef with the push on? Is Sean Duffy wearing onions on his belt? He seems a bit young to be yelling at clouds, but then again, and it can't be Nitwit Nero, because Nitwit Nero can't even, well, he can't even drive one of those little cars that's operated by a battery that you can buy at Walmart. You know, like a Batmobile. I mean, I dare say that... I mean, way, way, way back in my salad days, I had a Porsche 911, It was a Carrera Targa. And the ignition slot for the key was actually on the dash to the left of the steering wheel. Now, that took a minute to get used to, but I didn't run around saying, "God damn it, why didn't the Porsche engineers put it on the column where it belongs?" It's like they're in the land that time forgot. Oh, and by the way, Steve in New York, the Supreme Court. In 1869, the Supreme Court membership was set at 9 by statute. The population of the United States at the time was 1/9 of the population today. In 2026, using those proportions, the Supreme Court should have 81 seats. I'm game. I'm absolutely game. And, maybe make some mandatory retirement numbers. Put some of that in there. The thing is, the mandatory retirement would require the Constitution to be amended. The number of seats on the Supreme Court, that's merely a matter for Congress. And Jude says, the reminder of Marginal Trailer Queen verbally aggressively attacking David Hogg, a student at Parkland High School, close to the massive complex of Congress seeking gun control. Remember how the tide shifts. Oh, no, she still hates David Hogg, Jude. And all you have to do is put the nickel in and walk away, and she'll deliver the same Jeremy ads against anybody she doesn't like, a certain marginalized group in particular. And then from Lee in New York, the on-off button. The hate comes from watching George Jetson pushing buttons at work. My fingers are stiff. I've been pushing these buttons so hard today at work. Work, work, work, work, work, work, work. Again, this nation has gotten this stupid a little bit at a time. And I guess Nitwit Nero's new semi-sesquicentennial coin, the $100 coin, is out. No, $1 coin. $1 coin. It came out today. And it flopped. You can buy a 25 coin, that would be $25, roll for $61, and 100 coin bags for $154.50. The Mint said, these are going to be in circulation. What a con! Sam Stein over at the Bulwark said, deal of the century right here, folks. You can purchase 25 $1 Trump coins for the price of $61. And another individual at the Bulwark, Catherine Rampell, said, I like that this design appears to show the birth date of Liberty as 1776 and its death as 2026. David Frum, former loyal Bushy, said, the Caesars and Napoleon won some wars before stamping their images on the coinage of their fallen republics. But my favorite part of the story overall is someone who noted, showing the coin with Nitwit Nero's face on it, Mexico has the peso. the United States has the pedo. Ta-da! So that's the program. The golden one has clocked me out, I just heard. Thanks, everybody. Thanks to each and every one of you who share your precious finite time engaging in the program in whatever manner you choose. Thanks to our challenge makers and challenge respondents. We're a goose egg today. I was hoping we'd knock out that last $150. So was the phone company, the power company, my health insurer. But we'll try again tomorrow when the funding deficit will be at $22.35. Thanks still to our a la carte contributors, our PayPal and Patreon subscribers, thank you so much. And contributors, thanks to those of you who help out at Venmo and Cash App and the U.S. Postal Service. I'll be haunting the post office box over in Beckley. Thank you all. Thanks to our all-volunteer staff. Thank you, Roger and Jeremy, in the old holler tree that we sublet from the Keebler Elves. Thank you to our news ninjas. Thank you, Miss Micah, for the post at Blue Sky. Thanks, Charlie, at APS Radio News for the restream to your YouTube channel. Thanks, Brother Deacon Asa, the one and only, the Camel Cardinal. The stream, and the packets pass because the Camel Cardinal makes it so. If you can take a moment and you download the podcast, wherever you download it, I'm begging and a pleading, please leave us a comment, a remark, a review. It really helps. Thanks, Emily, for the intro. Thanks to the hardest working, bravest people I know, the folks at Cold River Mountain Watch, crmw.net, over a quarter century at the forefront of the struggle for human rights and environmental justice in Appalachia, and a proud union shop. Please stay safe, everybody. If Sean Duffy's on the road, make sure you stay well clear of him, especially if he's babbling about, I hate that on-off button. I'll avoid him like the plague, because he is. And always, always, always, Wayne and Gina, it's all for you. Talk to you in a little bit, Victoria. Happy day off. Later.

0: All right, what's up, man? What's up, guys? Welcome, welcome, welcome every Tuesday and Thursday right here on the Political Voices Network. Welcome to our get-together, our Tower Buster. 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All right, thanks for being here. Thank you, Charlie, from APS Radio and APS Radio News, keeping the show going and growing with your generous support. Become a patron, patreon.com/TaraDevlin. And, yeah, we'll get to more of that, more plugs. You know what to do. Become a patron, all that stuff. All right, we can't do it alone. I can't do it without you, really. We're in this together. Thank you, Jim, on the chat. Okay, where do we begin? Everything sucks. By the time Republicans are through with us, there's going to be a lot of damage. I don't know if you've noticed, but we're going to have we have a lot of work to do, and it's going to get worse, because unless Trump, steps off this mortal coil legally and peacefully, looks like we are, unless we get the midterms, and this is what we got to really focus on, because if we don't get divided government in the midterms, because Trump is doing all he can with his dirty tricks, and he has an entire political party enabling him. But unless we get divided government to slow this maggot shit show down, we're in big, big trouble. We already are. I don't know how the world is going to forgive us. Okay? I know we didn't vote for this nonsense, for this maggotry. But 72 million Americans did? I want to thank Charlie. He sent me this movie. I just want to play a clip from it. It's on YouTube for free. The New Face of America, Inside the Second Great Depression. And it's stories about how people fall through the cracks, how we live in the richest country on earth, but the poverty is astonishing. And the fact that we have an administration, a maladministration, that does nothing about it except make it worse. And no matter what always baffles me is the fact that Trump has any supporters left at all. When they say his approval ratings are down to 33%, historic lows, I don't understand the 33%. It doesn't really give me faith and hope in humanity, that's for sure. But this is I guess I could put the link in the description of this movie, The New Face of America, Inside the Second Great Depression. But you'll hear, now these stories take place in West Virginia. And West Virginia is one of the three states that still has a positive rating for Trump, even though he's lost a lot of support. It's one of the three states where he's not underwater in approval ratings. Let's listen. Now, the whole thing is heartbreaking. It goes into these people, different stories about a woman, like, for example, one woman who's living in her car and joined a gym because she needed to use the shower. And people who just fell through the cracks. They lost their job. They couldn't keep up with the rent payments, things like that. Now they're living on the street, and they never thought they would find themselves in that position in the richest country on earth. And as I've said for years, this is why I can't stand Republicans, besides everything else, is that no one works harder than the poor in this country. No one works harder. Maggots would, Donald Trump Jr., the Trump crime family, Elon friggin' Musk, none of them could match the hard work that people put that they have to endure being poor. So, but still, here's a clip from someone that really infuriated me.
1: But ironically, here they voted 80% in favor of him, and their support for
0: Donald
1: him continues.
0: Trump.
1: To earn a little extra money, Serenia does some household tasks for her neighbors. For a few dollars, she also cuts James's hair, who works in the mine. He is a loyal follower of Donald Trump.
0: This is a documentary that played in France, by the way. Just keep making that clear. So this is an English dub of a French documentary, a French-made documentary.
2: I am a Trump fan, yeah. I do support Trump.
3: Why?
2: Because he's done everything he said he'd do.
0: What?
2: You know, Trump is willing to help other countries, but his country comes first.
0: Really? Have you looked around?
2: It's been a long time. Donald Trump is a billionaire. Donald Trump keeps his family everywhere he goes. His children, his wife are everywhere with him.
4: He's
2: that
4: home.
2: Tells you a lot about a person.
4: Family's in it.
2: Family, and that's why I work for my family.
4: It's been the last so many years, maybe 30 years, that there's not been jobs. Now there is. Our unemployment rate is way down.
3: Really?
4: Yeah. Really. Right
3: more,
4: now, it's,
3: still
4: yeah.
3: More
4: hiring. Theoretically, every person in the USA can have a job. Isn't that what they told us? There is a job for every person with the numbers. So well, if people want to work,
0: you see,
4: they can find a job.
0: Bullshit. You can find a job, but whether you can keep a roof over your head is another story. Whether you can afford the basic necessities of life is another story. So once again, and if you look through the comments here, what really irritated me was that there's a lot of comments of Fox News victims where they're blaming the people. They're not blaming the system. It's always the fault of the individual in a system that where you're one medical bill away from catastrophe. And there's a whole scene here where they go to a Doctors Without Borders event here in the United States. And here's one of the women. She's overwhelmed by it. This is beautiful.
5: It's beautiful. All the people volunteering.
0: Isn't it beautiful? It's beautiful.
5: So many people getting help that need it.
0: That's not beautiful.
5: Before my sister passed away, she had all her teeth taken out, and she didn't have any teeth to replace them with. And she was younger than I am now, and she was my older sister.
0: Is this beautiful?
5: So I think about what she went through with health issues because of her teeth, and they're important.
0: People are getting dental cleanings, dentures, on top of regular medical care.
1: Turns, the family are going to be examined. Jaden, the youngest, feels a little uneasy.
0: It's beautiful. Isn't it beautiful?
1: This is the
0: confusion that the American people are under, where this is not beautiful. This should be, people should look at this as a disgrace. The fact that in the richest country on earth, Doctors Without Borders has to set up events where people show up days before. And that's what they show in the beginning here. How people come days before the event because to get in line. That's how desperate they need medical care.
5: Not a good thing. So, have to.
1: The family arrived the night before because here the rule is first come, first served. At 6 o'clock in the morning, the doors open. They announce the running order.
6: 125! 127! Somebody's sound asleep in
0: this
6: the car.
0: This is West Virginia.
6: 128! So
0: Trump
6: next time
0: country.
6: We'll call in groups of 20 again, all right?
1: Once inside, these patients discover a full-scale field hospital. A scene that resembles more that of a humanitarian disaster. And yet, it's really just modern-day America.
0: Gee, aren't you proud to be an American? I don't know about you, but this is shocking and disgraceful to me. It's not a beautiful sight that people are volunteering. That we'll always find that kind of kindness. But it's about framing. In the richest country on earth, no one should have to endure this kind of treatment. People should be able to go to a doctor. People should be able to earn a living wage that keeps a roof over their heads and aren't one medical bill away from homelessness. And the fact that you'll see, let me see if I could find some of these. Some of these comments really pissed me off. Some of them, of course, are normal people. And, yeah, so I don't know. I can't find one in particular. I guess it got buried because they're clearly Fox News victims that have been taught that their enemies are the American people. You see, it's, and this is a, what the Republicans, when you watch them and listen to them in the halls of power, they attacking working people with the big ugly bill, for example. The way they treat the American people, they hate the American people. They hate working people. That's what it's about. It's about kicking down on people who have no power. And then, of course, into the misinformation breach steps the likes of Fox News and the Russian-funded influencers who tell the American people to point their fingers at someone who's lower on the ladder, an immigrant, trans people, somebody else who they can focus on and hate. So when, and when that dupe sitting in getting his hair cut says Donald Trump kept all his promises, does everything he says, he loves his family, give me a break. Joe Biden, see, this is where the Democrats really frustrate me, because it's about messaging. And the fact that maggots are consistently voting against their own better interests, this is not a new phenomena. This has been going on for decades. I don't know if you remember the book, What's the Matter with Kansas? All right, back in the day, that was during the George W. Bush era, where it was, someone wrote about the phenomenon of people who are struggling to make it through the week voting for Republicans, voting for the very party and the policies that are cutting their lifelines. Well, you know, the American dream is only going to, is as George Carlin says, you have to be asleep to believe in it. It's the truth, because we don't even get health care. Now that Donald Trump, he's starting another war with an ally, never an enemy. Never does he ever say anything about Putin or Kim Jong-un. He's writing love letters to them. Hold on a second. Where is it? So, oh, here's some, see, this is one of the things that gets on my nerves all the time, that, and I've talked about it incessantly, how we are constantly checking in with the maggots. We're never checking in with normal people, and this is the problem. How, this is part of the problem, how the corporate media enables Trump and normalizes Trump. Approaching Trump voters and asking them, you know, how you doing? How are you feeling good about your vote? When they shouldn't feel good about their vote at all. They should be ashamed of their vote. They voted for a convicted felon, an insurrectionist, a serial bankrupt con man who left America with the worst jobs record since Herbert Hoover. and corpses, a land of mass graves, the American landscape, a land of mass graves, thanks to his botching of the pandemic response. So it's not how you're feeling about your vote. Oh, he promised higher paychecks. He promised America first. This is a con man talking. And it was up to the corporate media to portray him truthfully. But instead, they normalized him. Here's Tara Jr. jumping on my lap, in case you hear. All right. He has to be involved in the show. He's like Lucille Ball. He wants to be in the show. Okay. Let's see. This is from MS Now.
7: Does America feel great again?
8: I can't speak for all Americans, but right now, I mean, I really don't feel all that great.
7: President Trump promised to bring down prices. You voted for him 3 times. Are you disappointed?
9: Very disappointed.
7: Why?
9: Because the prices haven't gone down. I don't know. I'm over it, I think. Over the Trump thing. The Trump wagon, whatever you want to call it.
7: We saw him install a new helipad on the White House. He's building a new ballroom in the White House.
10: But he won't help with gas prices or help with us to live. That's just ridiculous.
0: Oh, you're just catching on now?
10: It's ridiculous. You have all this money and you don't want to support, maybe? I don't know what I'm trying to say. It's ridiculous.
0: You have all this money, you don't want to support. You're just catching on now that he's a con man, that even when he was a private businessman, that he was out for hurting people. What did he have? A casino where he tickled addictions, where he busloads of old ladies playing the nickel slots, right? Or in his... when he had buildings that he was renting to Social Security recipients, he notoriously inflicted terrorism on them, trying to get them out of their apartments. Some of them were in their 80s on fixed incomes. He doesn't care where they're supposed to go. You see, Trump, just like the rest of the Republican Party, they never kick up. They always kick down on the poor and the vulnerable and people who can't fight back. So youth, if they thought, this is what is so baffling to me, that these people actually believed Trump was going to, what, line their pockets with gold and magic beans and trinkets? I don't get it. And this is where the corporate media, of course, has fell down on the job, normalizing it, making Trump seem not like what he was, not reporting on what he was and is, a con man, a lifelong disco-prowling Epstein-class con man, but a reasonable choice that somebody might make, that a voter might make. You know, the fact is, Republicans, whenever they're in power, the American people slip lower and lower on the economic ladder. So instead of reporting a poll saying that the American people think that Trump's going to be good for the economy, what they should have done, what the corporate media should have done, was explain to the American people that... Every time Republicans get power, the working class becomes the more malleable working poor. So some people are catching on. This seems like a phenomenon. Of course, we have the wonderful site Leopards Eating Our Face on Reddit, which I spend some time on. But here's a caller who called into C-SPAN.
11: From Ed, joins us from Utah, Republican line. Hi.
12: I agree with that last caller. America needs to wake up. I guess I'm kind of floored by the attitude of the president a little bit, that we have a president in this day and age.
0: Propaganda works.
12: No compassion, no empathy whatsoever. And yet we still follow a guy like this. So I guess at this point I would say, please stop caring at this point. Stop telling me who my enemies are. Stop, you know, worrying about educating me so much and all that, because it's the leadership class is just doing a horrible job, no matter where you look, the left or the right.
0: Economy it's both is horrible. Sides, right?
12: Economy is bad sides. For the small business guy right now. I think if you're looking for a big corporation, which is basically America now, one big corporation. Isn't America, is it a corporation, by the way? That's
0: Shouldn't
12: a serious
0: be.
12: Question. Is it a corporation, essentially, with debt? I'm kind of curious how that works, because we're just taking on more and more and more and more debt, and yet it's like he's oblivious to the situation most Americans are facing right now. A couple callers ago talked about how he's proud the America he's building the White House and spending money in the White House
0: Jesus
12: right now.
0: Christ.
12: Man, I want him to start in the cities and work his way there. Forget D.C. at this point. Don't they have enough money? So America, like that last caller, kudos. Wake up. We should be billionaires. Put the power back in each family.
0: Well, Let's how are you going to do
12: that.
0: It?
12: And man, we can have great times. Thanks for listening.
0: We can have
13: that
0: great times.
13: Ed in Utah, he talks about a lot of different issues.
0: We can have great time. Man, put the power back into the people. We can have great times. Well, we would like to, but it was the Republican Party that destroyed unions in this country, that inflicted Reaganomics on us with the help of corporate Dems and for whatever reason, of course, money in politics is the root of all this evil. And some Democrats going along, these new Democrats, so-called, going along with Reaganomics, basically, because of the corruption of, I think, of Congress, of money in politics. So, this Trump self-identified Republican, how do you think we're going to have great times again? Is it going to be trickled upon us if we beg hard enough? Maybe if we beg a billionaire for another 30 years, they'll start trickling. We've been told that, trickle down, supply side economics works. But back when, of course, it's always been a con, which is why Republicans, it makes sense that eventually they have an outright con man as a standard bearer. Because the entire Republican agenda has been a con the whole time. Trickle-down economics is a con. Tax cuts pay for themselves is a con. Deregulation equals prosperity. That's a con. Tax cuts for the rich make everybody prosperous. It's all a con. Everything that Republicans run on is a con. And they had to present it like they were passing these policies and that they were for these policies because they wanted to make an economically vibrant, upwardly mobile working class majority. The agenda, the goal, was the exact opposite. They were actually, of course they couldn't come right out and say it, but they were dragging us back to the system that the founders overthrew, where the rich run and rule and everybody else awaits their rewards in heaven. So, when these MAGA people call in or regret, they have regrets, I wonder, what do you think is going to make America and everybody else awaits their rewards in heaven? So, when these MAGA people call in or regret, they have regrets, I,

that that he was wrong, that Republicans are not the party of the people. They're the party for the rich. It always have been, not always actually, and they were founded as a progressive party back in the 1860s. They were founded as the progressive antidote to the entrenched power of the Democratic Party of its time. But now, since when they sold out to the railroads in the first Gilded Age, they've never looked back. So I don't want to hear Republicans slide into my DMs over here telling me how Democrats were slave owners and the Republicans were, Lincoln was a Republican and that they were they freed the slaves, basically. And I hear that all the time. Yeah, 100 years ago, in the 1860s, over 100 years ago, 150 years ago. If you got to go back to 150 years, and it doesn't matter what a party is called. What matters is what it is, what it does, what policies it promotes. But there's more. Where's everybody? Right? Am I wrong? Just stop me when I'm wrong, guys. I was wrong once in 1967, but I don't know. Since then, where is it? Do I have it here? Oh, no. Hold on a second. I think I closed it by accident. It's this Reddit lady I wanted to put. Where is it? It was in the Leopards Eating My Face site. Here we go. Let me get this link over here. Look at my cats. They're very cute. All right, this lady here. Same thing, like we're talking about with this MAGA vote, with this MAGA caller into C-SPAN. I say this as a she can't quite let go of MAGA tree. I say this as a three-time Trump voter, a lifelong Republican. Oh, wait, maybe I have it here. Oh, yeah, I have it here. It doesn't matter, right? This is in the actual Twitter feed. I say this as a three-time voter, a lifelong Republican, or Republican. She calls herself a Republican, but they're not Republicans anymore. They're Republicans who spent an embarrassing amount of money on merch and travel to Trump rallies. This is what we're dealing with. And D.C. I was duped. Okay. Good. Welcome. Welcome to reality. I don't know what took you so long, but it is partly our problem or our fault. Not our. I mean, it's really the Democratic Party's fault for not having a strong messaging game. I can only do so much on my little Tara Buster show that I hope keep supporting, guys, and maybe it won't be as little one day, but until that day, we definitely are facing headwinds when it comes to propaganda because we're promoting the interests of the working class because, as I say, the show, one of the mottos is kicking ass for the working class, and because of that, we don't have billionaire benefactors. And because we promote the liberal policies that created America, that built the middle class to begin with, we don't get Russian influence or that Kremlin money that comes into the pockets of the Russian-funded influencers like Tim Pool and Benny Johnson, and there are others whose names escape me, but they take money from the Kremlin to spread pro-Trump propaganda, which says everything about what the right wing are, what they do to this country. That they're not patriots. They're not trying to help the American people. That's for sure. If you get America's enemies are funding them. And America's enemies want Trump

0: in office. Look at the damage he's doing to our country. They don't even have to try. He wants to do it because he's trying to impress them. He's turning the entire world against us. And we'll get to that more in a minute. But so she continues, I was duped. I'm glad to hear it. Thanks. Thanks for finally catching up. The past 14 months have been betrayal after betrayal. It's just the 14 months? Not the entire career? Not the first maladministration? The million corpses, the botched pandemic, of course, the mask hysteria that they that Donald Trump inflicted on this country. He couldn't, he could never take any opportunity to unify the country. He has to divide it. He's got to tear America apart. That's all he can do. That's all he knows how to do. It's not in his nature to do otherwise. So she continues, betrayal after betrayal. It sucks admitting I got it wrong. No, I'm not saying, see, this is where I want to explode. No, I'm not saying Kamala would have been better. Really? Why? Because you can't quite go there. Because in every maggot, every female maggot has to be a bigger misogynist than the Republican male. That is the truth. That is a given. You can't quite say. Now, what would be so horrible about Kamala Harris? She wouldn't embarrass us on the world stage. She certainly wouldn't have kicked millions off of health care. She would, we would have more people on health care. She wouldn't be in a trade war with Canada. She wouldn't have sidled up to America's enemies. She wouldn't be embarrassing us. She wouldn't be at war with Iran. The 18 service members would be alive now, and the schoolgirls in Iran would not be dead. And more and more and more. That soldier wouldn't have jumped off the off the ship. We could go on of all the things that wouldn't have happened. She wouldn't have destroyed the East Wing for a vanity project. She wouldn't have embarrassed us on our 250th anniversary with a friggin' cage match on the White House lawn, like we're living the nightmare of idiocracy. None of that would have happened. We could have been proud. The 250th anniversary of America would have been something to remember, not a low-rent, just phone-it-in spectacle of maggotry that sucks, which was, it was embarrassing. He doesn't, Trump doesn't know what the F to do. They don't know what makes America great. They wouldn't know how to make America great if it gave Donald Trump a friggin' golden bar with his name on it. That's the truth, because they don't understand what makes America great. They hate everything that actually makes America great. Diversity. No one is above the law. The Constitution. Checks and balances. These things make America great. Our multiracial liberal democracy. That's what supposedly makes America great. We are a melting pot. We used to be. We used to attract the best and the brightest here in America. And you could be, everybody could be an American. That's what made us great and unique. But that's, notice, it's everything that maggots hate. Because they're underwhelming people. They're dupes, clearly. They like being dupes of a con man. And I'm tired of the mainstream messaging machine making, you know, enabling that. Making like that's just a normal thing to be. When it's not. You should be ashamed of yourself. You should try better. Try harder. You know? Try not to be a dupe. Please. Right? So, okay. But try, see, I'm not saying Kamala would have been better. Because, you know, with no examples. Right? We'd be building a green infrastructure from sea to shining sea. The Infrastructure Act would still be intact. The Chips and Science Act wouldn't have been clawed back. All of those Americans that were fired by Elon Musk in our struggling bureaucracy that every great nation needs, they would still have their jobs. All the stresses and the pain that maggots inflict on this country, on the country and their communities. I mean, none of that would have happened. We'd be going in the right direction, in the correct direction, I should say. Okay, but Trump is a politician, a glorified snake oil salesman. He's not God, nor should he be worshipped as one. Hello? If you worship that thing as God, you have a very sick version of God. Well, we know what we're dealing with. We know what maggots are. They should be embarrassed, you know? They really should. And we need to hold our politicians accountable. Oh, another thing. Harris isn't mentioned in the Epstein files once, is she? Oh, maybe. Was she mentioned? No. I know they mentioned Hillary as an opponent to Donald Trump, but she's not in there as a participant, as a culprit, as a perpetrator, not a culprit, as a perpetrator. That's what Trump is. He's all over the Epstein files committing crimes against children. We need to hold our politicians accountable, especially the ones we voted for and sacrificed friendships, jobs, and families over. Well, if you think that, not that you think, this is what happened. You vote, if your friends, your family, your jobs, people are like, if you lose a job over voting for Trump, that's because you're not losing a job over voting for Trump. You're losing a job because you're a racist or something like that. You've said something disgusting. You've revealed who you are that caused you to vote for Donald Trump, a disgusting person with no redeeming qualities, a con man, a grifter, a lifelong racist, a lifelong con man, an abuser, a perpetrator, a predator, a disco prowling con man who takes advantage of people who can't fight back. His entire life, everything about him is a disgrace to humanity, and he will be remembered as such, as will those who supported him. As I've said for years, those who spoke one day, in the not-too-distant future, those who cheered Trump will only speak of it in shamed whispers. That day is coming. So, she continues, Trump is now attempting to bully his base into supporting another reckless foreign war, ignore the Epstein files, and now accept data centers, or else. You want to be backwards and poor. I've never been in an emotionally abusive relationship, and I'm not about to start now. Thank you for your attention to this matter. So, and then, of course, some maggot writes, unfortunately, the alternative to Trump was worse. In what ways? You filthy maggots. In what ways? Name it. Name your hate, because that's what it's about. You don't like women. You don't like people of color. You're a backwards asshole who has a problem. You lack the decency, the maturity to function in a free democratic society. And the woman responds, It absolutely was. But it doesn't mean we don't hold the politicians we voted for accountable, who campaigned and promised on all the things he is now doing the opposite of. And give us an example. What would have been worse? What's worse? What's worse? Oh, she's just fundamentally worse. You see? That's what it is. She's a woman. She's has darker pigment. These things are sins that cannot be overcome in Maggotville. So, it drives me crazy with, in general, they never have an example. Give us an example. Because you can't. Because if you do, you reveal who exactly you are. That you're everything I'm saying. You're a racist. You're a misogynist. And, you know, Trump is, he started a war with Canada. Where is it? Do I have that one? Oh, here's the Canadians. They have, they went up to Toronto to talk to Canadians about what they think about Trader Trump and his war on the war that he's put us in with our neighbor. The longest the longest continuous peaceful border in world history, our trade partner, our friend, our ally.
1: True, but I don't know about the Prime Minister, you know, the President there, you know, causing problems, right? So support Canada, work hard, we don't, country of peace, sovereignty, but, what's going on here is ridiculous.
2: Well, I think it's important, but I do believe that Canada is finally maybe starting to step up and saying, no, we're not going to take it. So if we start fighting back with maybe the electric and that type of stuff, I think it might be good for Canada and Ontario.
0: See, they're not going to take it anymore. Why would you? Why would you? If you have any self-respect. What is this? Hold on.
3: Of this trade war right now?
2: I am fully behind what Carney's done.
3: If you could talk directly to President Trump, what would you tell him?
2: I'd tell him just stop already. Just stop. Let the adults do the work now. It's time to retire.
0: Man, baby.
3: He's recently threatened to rename Lake Ontario Lake America. What do you make of that threat?
4: Well, I think there's also talk about renaming Lake Michigan Lake Epstein.
3: We saw Vice President Vance call Canada a state recently. He said it was a Freudian slip, but this isn't the first time that an American leader has called Canada the 51st state. What do you make of that sort of rhetoric?
5: I think they should shove it right where it belongs. We got health care, they look after us, but it's fun being up here. Go down there, what do you get?
0: Nothing.
5: Nothing.
0: Exactly. Exactly. What do you get? Nothing. You get nothing but hate. You get what? You get your lifelines cut. You get, you get to hate on trans people, I guess. You get the satisfaction of knowing that a trans person has to hold it in when they're driving or going somewhere. You know, they can't use a public restroom without being in fear for their safety, and without a maggot trying to look at their pee-pee. The pee-pee patrol getting involved. But, you know, Canada's not a paradise, but it's better than the United States. You don't have to go bankrupt if you get a sickness there. You don't have to cut your insulin in half. Right? I mean, that's another thing that really irritates me about maggots in general. They never just say thank you to Democrats for trying to make their lives better. It's like constantly trying to make their lives better while they can't even say the name of the Democratic Party. They call us Democrat Party, and all the abuse that they inflicted, that they heaped on Joe Biden, a decent man, And unfortunately, as far as Harris is concerned, she should have been out there. And you know, hindsight is 20/20. But in my opinion, she should have been out there at every ribbon cutting, at every factory opening, at every solar panel factory where they're hiring more Americans in red states, like in Perjury Trader Green's district, where they expanded their solar panel factory and hired more people. How many bumper stickers, Let's Go Brandon bumper stickers, were in the parking lot of that solar panel factory, right? And where it should have been, every time they drove in, they were met by a billboard of Harris and Joe Biden standing there saying, your job, hello, good morning, your job brought to you by Democrats and the Inflation Reduction Act, and and wherever they might be, the Chips and Science Act, this bridge rebuilt thanks to Democrats, because Republicans in red states do nothing for you except turn on trans people, beat up less than 1% of the population, and that's it. That's all they've done. You know, oh, it's hard, we can't make ends meet. Well, you know, the problem is, I don't feel bad for MAGAs, because this is how they operate. They only see the light when something affects them directly, and unfortunately, that's how they wake up. And unfortunately, though, they take good people with them. This is the problem. Really. You know, drill, baby, drill, right? This is what... But to Republicans, the working class is nothing but a prop. And if you listen to them in the halls of power, they hate working people. That's why the big ugly bill attacks working people and the poor. You know, the fact that we have a category in this country called the working poor is abominable. I try to do it on my show. We're trying to get the word out to say these things, to force the corporate media into following suit, because it's not just the fact that we have a category called the working poor, but that we have something called a donor class. These are two things that should not exist in a free country, in a democratic society. In a multiracial liberal democracy that promotes the general welfare, we shouldn't have something called a donor class and another category called the working poor. So the Democrats should really, this is how they should be talking, unapologetically, because the fact is, and that Republican policies are what's hurting America. Always have and always will. It's not rocket science. If you promote unions, if you legislate living wages, if you create a strong social safety net, things will improve. The working class will rise higher and higher on the ladder. If you ensure that the American people don't have to go to come out of school as indentured servants to banksters, you're investing in the future. You're investing in your country. You're not draining it dry. You're not heaping another weight. You're not throwing another weight onto somebody that they have to carry. And this is how people fall through the cracks. So, you know, this is what we're dealing with, is this like cult of personality that, of course, gives nothing to the American people. And I'm sick of it. I don't know about you. I'm sick of the complicity. I'm sick of the Stockholm syndrome. And it's time to, we need a new deal. And we need to... make sure that Republicans are a permanent minority, legally and peacefully. Really, it's the these Republicans, and that's the other thing, you know, when they're like, oh, Harris would have been worse, give us an example. Give us an example. How? How would she have been worse? Oh, she wouldn't have pushed for trans people to have to hold it in all the way home. Right? Oh, girls in women's sports or boys in men's sport or whatever bullshit. Whatever bullshit divisive thing they're peddling against trans people. Right? Men and girls and boys in sports. I'm so sick of it. When, I don't know, I mean, most people aren't going to become professional athletes, and the purpose of a little league baseball team or peewee football would be, I think, to teach sportsmanship and camaraderie and cooperation, not to teach kids that there's an out-group that you get to kick down on and exploit, as long as, or and hate, as long as it's the approved target, the approved targeted minority group du jour. Oh, brother. Right? And stop me when I'm wrong. You know? Anybody who votes Republican really gets what they deserve, and it's not a trip to Disneyland. Unfortunately, they, like I said, they take us with them, and I'm tired. I'm tired of it. All right, come on, Tara Jr. Jesus Christ. All right, you got to just sit there. Sit and be good. Right? All right, here, sit over here. Sit like this. That's okay. Are you going to sit and be good? No, you're not. Okay. Oh, brother. Yeah, we played that one already. There's a, I guess we could do the J.D. Vance thing on Thursday. I wanted to do, we're running out of time. The he was on some show saying that he feels darkness when he's with some world leaders. Not Trump, though, right? Not Peter Thiel, but we'll do that on Thursday. One of the last things, we only have a few minutes left. I wanted to just point out that another Republican got caught in the act of being himself. You know, this George Santos, he's barred, he's banned for life from the prediction market Kalshi because he voted or bet on himself. And, you know, like I say, you could take the Republican out of the Republican out of Congress, but you can't take the con out of the Republican. Okay, he got banned for life for betting on himself. And this is, of course, this is the Republican Party, right? He was kicked out of Congress, finally, because he was robbing other Republicans. And, I mean, the list of scams that he perpetrated while he was in Congress is longer than, you know, any laundry list, that's for sure. But they finally kicked him out. But if we remember correctly, this wasn't for a long time. They kept him in office because they needed his vote. This is who the Republican Party are. This is what they are. They're not in there to represent the American people. They have outright grifters in Congress. There are, I mean, many of them. There are many George Santos who exist in there now that pad their resumes and pretend they're, you know, great war heroes and all these other things that they're not. But George Santos, his entire career was fabricated, and he had a life, just like Trump, a life of crime, a life of being a grifter, a parasite. This is somebody who's a sociopath, just like Trump, taking advantage of people, not paying rent. That was one thing he did. He was being sued by landlords who unfortunately rented to him and then couldn't get his ass out while he was not paying his rent, taking advantage of all of the, this was during the pandemic, he was taking advantage of all the PPE loans and things that Democrats were putting in place to keep people in their apartments. But somebody like George Santos was, of course, abusing it. And this is somebody who presented himself as a financier, like Jeffrey Epstein, right? He's a financier. What's a financier? That you take your money and invest in other people's businesses, right? And you're so rich, your money is floating these other businesses. That's who George Santos said he was, a financier, when he's a grifter. So, because this is the age of Trump, and you know, being a Republican means never saying sorry. Where is it? He responded on X, otherwise, well, Twitter. Why am I saying X? It's never X. It's Twitter, always. Hey, Kalshi. This is what he says. Hey, Kalshi. Thanks for the lifetime ban from your gambling platform. Let's see how much longer you guys are around for. Because, you see, being a Republican means never saying sorry, never learning, never growing, never learning a lesson, never ever taking an opportunity to change your ways. And that's George Santos. Traitor Trump, remember, Traitor Trump, he should be in prison right now, just like Traitor Trump should be in prison. George Santos should be in prison, serving out his sentence, but Traitor Trump pardoned him, just like he pardoned other con artists. Traitor Trump just pardoned another con artist, a woman, she stole from maggots. We did a story about her, too. But she ran a Ponzi scheme, and he pardoned her, too. And according to Traitor Trump, George Santos was treated so horribly, so badly, so abused by everyone. Oh, the poor thing. Part of one of the things we need to do is take away the president's ability to pardon like this, especially somebody like Traitor Trump. We will. This is a power that no president should have. Forget it. There should be a board. If we're going to have a pardon, if we're going to pardon people, it should be a nonpartisan board that's elected by the people to review cases. If we want to keep that, not a kingly power that the founders allowed the president to have. He should have no kingly powers. Unfortunately, of course, we have a corrupt and illegitimate Supreme Court enabling his kingly powers. But, all right, come on, man, Junior. Why? So, let's see. Hold on a second. Yeah, let's see. Let me see. Because this is the only thing, if Traitor Trump's pardons, you have to be some kind of grifter. He's not pardoning the poor, the vulnerable. He's pardoning con men and women. He's pardoning people like himself, grifters. People who take advantage of the poor and the politically unconnected. All you got to do, and that's the thing, that's what that woman did that he pardoned, the one with the Ponzi scheme lady. She was supposed to pay restitution. That's all gone now. She doesn't have to pay any her victims restitution. So, nice work if you can get it, I guess. This is the time we live in, guys. So, all right, listen. I can't hang around because I got something to do. Where are you? Where's my people? Thank you for hanging out. Thank you. Yeah, like and subscribe and all that stuff. Yeah. Oh, good. The music stopped. It was getting annoying. All right. Yeah, they pay for pardons. That's right, Bonnie, on the Substack chat. They pay for the pardons. It's bribes. It's a pay-to-play system with Trader Trump. That's why it's so pathetic watching dumbasses like these MAGA voters who live in West Virginia who have to line up overnight at a Doctors Without Borders event within the borders of the United States. And we have other Americans who look at that and think that the problem is the system. I mean, the problem is the person, not the system. It is sickening. So, I'm doing my best here, guys, to make the world a better place. And thank you, Minnie Mouse, for your super chat. I support independent media. Corporate media has become complicit with fascism. You are right, Minnie Mouse, 100%. And thank you for your support for the Political Voices Network. Because this is how we are going to win, right? All right, guys, thank you for hanging out. We will do another show on Thursday, 1 p.m. We'll have another show. And we will win. We will win because we're on the right side of history, decency, dignity, democracy, and humanity. So they have to pretend they're all those things, but we actually are them. So, okay. Let's remember that. And never be afraid to tell them that. This is the other thing. I'm tired of it. I'm tired of them getting away with their stupidity. And if any of them say, well, Harris would have been worse. How? Give us an example. Watch them Harris was worse if you push them, if you just push them a little. I've done that myself in my personal life. I think I was telling you one time, you know, I'm not a big, whatever, Nancy Pelosi fan or whatever, but a friend of mine was like, oh, I was watching something. This was years ago when Nancy Pelosi was still the speaker, and I was watching a clip. And he's like, he was looking over my shoulder, and he's like, oh, I hate her. And I said, why? And he couldn't come up with one thing, one reason why I hate her. How? What do you mean you hate her? Give us an example. You hate something? You should have some explanation for it. If you hate something, I could tell you. Why? If I say I hate this Trump, I do a whole show on it, okay? I'll give you the receipts. But they never have it. They never do. That's how you know they're propagandized. So, all right. Guys. Thank you for hanging out. Let me see. Bald Thanos says, did anybody see Don Lemon attack video of Laura Luma this morning? I did not, but I will check it out. Thank you for the suggestion. We will win. Become a patron, patreon.com/TaraDevlin. Thank you, Charlie, from APS Radio and APS Radio News. Check out APS Radio. Listen to the little, you can download an app or listen right on your browser, Classic Rock and Oldies all day. And there are other shows on APS Radio News. And, not just this show. Cindy Sheehan has a show. And others. Okay. What else? You know what to do. Subscribe to my Substack. That's the other thing. Okay? I don't ask a lot. Give the show a good review on iTunes. But I do ask some things of you. I don't think they're too much to ask, but maybe. Thank you so much for hanging out, guys. I gotta run. I'll see you on Thursday, but I'll see you on the Substack in the meantime. I'll see you soon.

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3: This is the Global News Podcast from the BBC World Service. Hello, I'm Ankur Desai, and in the early hours of Thursday, the 3rd of September, these are our main stories. Venezuela and the US hailed a new oil deal which hands over a fifth of Venezuela's crude. But critics say it's neocolonialism and likely to entrench the current authoritarian leadership. Protests across Spain in support of Ceuta, the Spanish territory that's seen a steep rise in migrants. And New York's Mayor Zoran Mamdani announces a one-year ban on AI in schools for children up to the age of 14. Also in this podcast, we hear from southern Lebanon, where Israel's occupation shows no sign of easing. And
4: the lighting is incredibly low. That's to protect this fragile artwork. But there is enough light to see the drama of it, this epic story of Anglo-French relations.
3: For the first time in almost 1,000 years, the historic Bayeux Tapestry is set to go on display to the public here in the UK. Venezuela has the world's largest proven oil reserves, but since the late 1990s, its oil production has declined by around 70%. The gap between rich and poor has widened, and ordinary people have failed to benefit from the country's oil wealth. In January, President Trump forcibly removed President Nicolas Maduro from power, but backed his deputy Delcy Rodriguez as Venezuela's leader. On Wednesday, a massive oil deal was signed in the capital Caracas between the U.S. and Venezuela. It grants a U.S.-led company licenses to exploit 17 oil fields, amounting to 65 billion barrels of oil. After the signing ceremony in Caracas, the U.S. Energy Secretary, Chris Wright, had this to say.
5: Today is a historic day in the transformation of Venezuela and the expansion of the possibilities for the Venezuelan people. President Trump's mission in Venezuela is to bring peace, freedom, opportunity, and prosperity to the people of Venezuela.
3: Seated to his left was the interim president of Venezuela, Delcy Rodriguez. She said the deal would generate $200 billion in tax revenue.
6: When I talk about increasing production, I am talking about the well-being of the Venezuelan people. I mean making sure that increased production in our oil, gas, and petrochemical industries translates into more jobs, higher wages, better public services, hospitals, schools, and food. It means improving the well-being of a country that as a whole is seeking prosperity and a better future. That is the transformation Venezuela needs.
3: But others are more skeptical and have criticized the deal for giving away too much to the Americans. I spoke to our Latin America correspondent, Will Grant, who has previously lived in Venezuela, and asked just how is this huge deal going to work?
7: It will be run through a company called North American Blue Energy Partners, run by a man called Alexander Betancourt. What I've been hearing from Venezuelans on the streets, through colleagues there, through journalists reporting in Caracas, is that there's a sense, particularly among ordinary people, that they simply don't know the details of what's being agreed. A sense, as you can imagine, for many that the country's resources are being, as it were, gifted to Washington, which on the left runs so against the tenets of Hugo Chavez, his anti-Americanism, his antipathy to Washington during George Bush Jr.'s time in office. So, yeah, it is a very, very difficult one to square with many ordinary people, although the United Socialist Party, the governing party in Venezuela, has backed Delcy Rodriguez, the interim president.
3: A lot of people will be wondering and be quite concerned about the benefit of this to ordinary Venezuelans, and how long is this likely to take as well?
7: It's a huge deal in and of itself, and alongside it, there have been new deals signed between a number of international energy firms, including Chevron and the Venezuelan government, that are supposedly directed towards things like reconstructing and rebuilding the electrical grid, things like this that make it vital for Venezuela to get back to some kind of a normal footing so that production can get back to the areas, not that it was sort of 15, 20 years ago, but simply what it was producing 40 years ago, 30 years ago. So there's a lot of work that needs doing before this giant accord between Washington and Caracas can actually start to bear fruit. Of course, President Trump says that he believes it will start working within 2 to 3 years. Energy experts that we've heard from have said that it's more like a decade before there'll be any real fruit felt from these accords.
3: Donald Trump says it's too early for elections in Venezuela. How likely is this news to go down with people there? And also bearing in mind Delcy Rodriguez and her approval ratings as well.
7: Yeah, I think the fact that Donald Trump says the country simply isn't, as he put it, ready for elections is going to be deeply concerning to those in opposition who really are pressuring not just Mr. Trump, but also Marco Rubio to start moving towards elections as soon as possible. And Marco Rubio has spoken to a Spanish language outlet. He's spoken to Fox News, where he says, look, if it was possible, we'd have them as soon as possible. But if it were to happen now, the regime would use the same broken infrastructure of elections that it is used to maintain its grip on power. I think the opposition is saying they are very uncomfortable with seeing such a close relationship between Delcy Rodriguez and the Trump administration, even raising the suggestion that such a major energy deal can't legally be reached by a transitional government. Now, that has been pushed back by the National Assembly, made up, of course, of loyalists to Delcy Rodriguez. But this is becoming really sticky politically, I think, not just in Venezuela, but for the Trump administration more broadly.
3: Will Grant. Tens of thousands of people have been demonstrating against the Spanish government's handling of the migrant crisis in the territory of Ceuta, on the tip of North Africa. 5 weeks ago, more than 70,000 people forced their way from Morocco into the Spanish territory. Large numbers have since left, but several thousand migrants remain in makeshift camps. Kai Hechko was at one of the protests in Madrid.
1: I'm in central Madrid, where probably the biggest protest is just getting underway, and there are certainly thousands of people here. There are also protests in the other big cities across the country, Barcelona, Valencia, Seville, obviously also in Ceuta itself. So it does seem that people are turning out. It started out as a humanitarian crisis. Remember that more than 100 migrants died when they made that crossing, many of them drowned, but it's become more of a social and political crisis now. There are still several thousand migrants on the streets or on the beaches of Ceuta. They don't have proper homes, most of them, or shelter, even though the government is building those temporary shelters. And so it is a huge challenge logistically. It's also a political problem for the government, because the opposition is saying that the government simply hasn't acted swiftly enough on this, and it's almost encouraging Morocco, for example, to make its own sovereignty claims on Ceuta. Morocco has long claimed Ceuta for itself, saying it should belong to Morocco, so that's another front which has opened up for the government as well.
3: And the issues causing headaches for the Spanish government don't end there. A leaked police report appears to contradict the government's own account of what happened in Ceuta. Aitor Hernandez Morales, a Spain reporter for Politico, has been following the story.
8: Immediately after the migrant surge happened back in August, a local judge opened an investigation into the causes of that surge and who might have been behind that. And as part of that investigation, she asked the national police to conduct its own investigation. Well, that report landed this week, and even though we haven't seen it, it has been leaked to the Spanish press, and it indicates that security forces have determined that Morocco was very much behind this surge, that Moroccan agents were behind the social media accounts urging migrants to go to the border, and that, in fact, Moroccan security forces helped migrants cross over and indicated the path that they should follow to enter Spanish territory. Now, we have to keep in mind that from the very beginning, Sanchez called this an attack, but then he declined to say who was behind the attack, and members of his government took pains to ensure that Morocco was not directly accused. At the beginning of this week, when Sanchez gave his first interview since this crisis began, he said categorically that there was no evidence that this had been coordinated or spearheaded by Morocco. This report directly contradicts his version of events. And it really does set up a very uncomfortable situation where either the prime minister will be obliged to admit that he misled the public or that he had no idea what kind of information his own security forces were handling.
3: Aitor Hernandez Morales. More than 1,200 people are now confirmed dead and nearly 4,500 are still missing. A week after the collapse of a glacier in the Himalayas unleashed flash flooding, devastating parts of Nepal and Tibet. The United Nations says its response is now focused on relief and recovery rather than rescue. Azadeh Mashiri reports now from Dunjen, where local residents are still searching for survivors.
9: Deep in Nepal's treacherous mountains, the lifeline of relentless rescue operations. They face changing weather, stalling their missions amid a race to find survivors.
10: It is pouring rain, and rescue teams have already said that the weather as well as the mountainous terrain is making search and rescue operations extremely difficult, especially in a place like Rasuwa, which is remote. Rescue missions depend on helicopters.
9: Haunted, cut off from the rest of the country, people here wait to be airlifted to Kathmandu. They were stranded in their villages for days. Karmel Daman is now a widow. Her husband Churme was a labourer working further down the mountain in the fields of Timure. The area was ravaged by the flood. She is travelling to perform his last rites. Nima asks me how she can go on. Desperate, scared, she is now alone in caring for her child. Her husband was swept away in the flood, as well as several of her relatives.
11: He was waiting for the bus to Siafru. He called me at 8 a.m. and told me the bus hadn't arrived yet, and then the flood came.
9: Five-year-old Chiring is alarmingly sick. She's had a fever for 4 days and rarely opens her eyes. A local hospital has done all it can. They say she needs treatment in the capital.
11: I'm worried about my daughter. I worry she might die.
9: Amid the devastation, the loss, rescue efforts continue. Hundreds of workers are still trapped in tunnels, buried in Nepal's mountains. Water has slowed down missions like these. Rescuers are braving difficult conditions against fading odds. A week from the flood, this is the scale of the destruction and the challenge at hand.
3: Azadeh Mashiri reporting. Now to concerns about the use of artificial intelligence in school classrooms. New York's Mayor Zoran Mamdani has announced a one-year ban on AI in public elementary and middle schools. That's children up to the age of 14. He said that while the school system will embrace new technology, the aim is for AI to not replace student-teacher interaction.
12: Children need their teachers and human connection in order to learn and in order to grow. And they need to develop skills alongside their peers, build relationships with their teachers, and wrestle with tough problems on their own. The tech industry wants us to believe that AI in early education is not only inevitable, but that it is necessary. We do not see it that way. I have yet to see a study showing that AI is beneficial for students in elementary and middle school, with the exception, of course, of research sponsored by the very corporations that stand to profit.
3: Shane Haslett, White House reporter at Politico, told us more.
13: I mean, I think with Mamdani and Governor Kathy Hochul of New York there too, you're seeing essentially the forefront of our politicians who want to endorse some of the most stringent AI policy in the country, both on safety and on data centers. And you're only seeing that really spread among other Democrats, but also Republicans across the country. Now, that's different from what we're seeing in Washington, where we have a much more pro-AI and pro-innovation stance from the White House. But that is, of course, running up against some of these pretty concerning recent revelations of what these AI agents are capable of doing independently when they're asked to complete tests and to show what they're capable of so that these companies can, you know, run them up against their competitors and say what types of new models they're rolling out. And these models have been able to essentially get around some of these tests, use each other to cheat on these tests. That's called reward hacking when they're working to please their bosses or the people who are testing them, because they're, of course, not trained to consider, you know, the morality of some of these evaluations. So it's running up against a very new and very unprecedented territory.
3: Shane Haslett. Still to come in this podcast.
14: There's a great word, cacistocracy. I think maybe we have a cacistocracy right now, but we'll get through it.
3: Just what did the Hollywood actor George Clooney mean when he said the US was being run by a cacistocracy? This is the Global News Podcast. The Indonesian government is warning that the country's air quality crisis could worsen as El Nino fuels even drier conditions. Hundreds of wildfires continue to burn in six provinces across the country. Efforts are intensifying to contain the toxic haze, which has pushed air pollution to hazardous levels and forced thousands of schools to close. This woman lives in the Kalimantan region of the island of Borneo.
15: We hope that it rains soon. The students in various parts of East Kalimantan are being
3: hazardous and forced thousands of schools to close. This woman lives in the Kalimantan region of the island of Borneo.
15: We hope it rains soon. The students in

0: spots emitting a lot of fire and haze, with the majority in West Kalimantan and Central Kalimantan. The air quality has become extremely hazardous to human health. Over there, readings can reach up to 600, and sometimes at several points during the day, even over 800. And air quality above 100 is already unhealthy. So we can see the staggering numbers, and on social media, lots of people are posting about the limited visibility that they're experiencing in their neighborhoods. And this is also affecting flights, due to very low visibility, and where flights are either delayed or redirected. It's also affecting daily activities for schools, where students are now resorting to online classes. And because of this toxic haze, there have been a rising number of respiratory infections, with the health ministry reporting over 50,000 cases between July and August. And over 12,000 of these cases are of children under the age of 5. And this has been going on for weeks. The health ministry and the government are noting that September might be an even more challenging time, as El Nino is peaking. El Nino is not the main cause of this, but it is exacerbating fires and the haze due to the dry conditions.
1: Lisa Tambunan in Jakarta. Now to southern Lebanon. Officially, a ceasefire is in place there between Israel and the Lebanese government. That agreement promised a gradual withdrawal of Israeli troops from the area. But on the ground, conditions have only become worse. The UN's peacekeeping force in Lebanon says Israel has expanded its presence in the region, establishing 4 new military bases. It's also said to be demolishing buildings and carrying out airstrikes. Our Middle East correspondent Hugo Bishega visited villages near the Lebanese border with Israel and sent this report.
2: We had a rare chance to see the Israeli military presence in occupied southern Lebanon, as we joined a humanitarian convoy of the UN peacekeeping mission in Lebanon.
3: So that's an Israeli military checkpoint?
4: Yes.
5: So they have full control of who is going in and who is coming out of this area.
2: We saw residential buildings that are being used by Israeli soldiers and intense movement of Israeli troops.
3: We could see lots of Israeli flags in what is occupied Lebanese territory.
2: Western and Lebanese officials have told me the Israeli military is entrenching itself in the occupied territories. They say Israel has expanded and fortified its bases inside Lebanon, places we can't visit. Along the border, entire villages have been destroyed. Israel says it wants to create what it describes as a security zone, free of Hezbollah, to protect its communities from the group's rockets and drones. As we traveled, we could hear explosions in the distance, an indication that Israel continues to destroy buildings and infrastructure even during the ceasefire.
1: Well, later on, when he returned from his trip, Hugo shared more details about what he'd seen.
6: What is really shocking is the level of destruction. Almost all villages along the border have been completely flattened. We also saw a lot of the Israeli presence in those villages. And we could also hear explosions in the distance, possibly from demolitions being carried out by Israel in villages under occupation. Israel reinvaded Lebanon in March after Hezbollah, which is the Iranian-backed militia political party here in Lebanon, and with a significant, you know, presence, particularly in the south of the country. So Israel reinvaded after Hezbollah launched rockets into Israel. What Israeli officials say is that they want to create a security zone along the border, free of Hezbollah, to protect Israeli communities. So you have around 5% of Lebanese territory under Israeli occupation. And Israeli officials have conditioned any withdrawal on Hezbollah's disarmament. And Hezbollah has opposed these efforts. It says that any discussions about its weapons can only happen after a withdrawal of Israeli troops. So I think for now, these Israeli troops are going to stay, which means that hundreds of thousands of people won't be able to go back to their homes anytime soon.
1: Hugo Bishega reporting. The Sharpeville massacre in South Africa was one of the darkest moments in the fight against the apartheid.

0: apartheid government when police opened fire on black people protesting against racist pass laws in 1960, killing dozens. More than six decades later, survivors and relatives of those killed are challenging an apartheid-era law they say has prevented them from seeking justice. Overturning it could pave the way for victims to seek compensation and restitution. Pumza Filani reports.
1: Heaps of rubbish are piling up around the township. It scarcely looks like the home of a historic fight against apartheid laws. We're in Sharpeville, south of Johannesburg. It's a township slowly crumbling. Here, on the 21st of March in 1960, at least 69 people were killed by state police while demonstrating against the racist apartheid regime. Abraham Mofokeng was only 20 years old at the time and still bears the scars of that day. A bullet is still lodged in his spine and he has a gentle limp from a gunshot to the leg.
2: The life we were living under apartheid was a life of oppression. If you were from Sharpeville, you could not go outside its vicinity without a pass. We ended up planning to march to the police station in the morning. Then there was some friction between us and the police, and we saw a stone being thrown into the police station. All hell broke loose. That is when they started shooting.
1: He and more than 200 people were injured, and recent estimates by South African researchers say the number of those who died from that incident could be as much as 91. Another survivor, Lazarus Mokgotsi, now 90 years old, takes me to the cemetery where most of those who died are buried. Their graves form one long row. He tells me he needs time to compose himself, his eyes filling with tears.
3: We heard gunshots coming from behind us. We hid inside the store, peeping to see what was happening outside. People were lying on the ground. When we looked out again, we saw that some were trying to get up, but the police were just shooting at them. Others were using machetes to strike the heads of people who were still moving.
1: The Indemnity Act 61, passed by the apartheid government in the aftermath of the shooting, protected the police from having any criminal charges or civil claims made against them by victims or their relatives. That law remains in the country's statute books. Now, South Africa's Lawyers for Human Rights, a local NGO, alongside UK-based firm Lee Day, are bringing a court action to have that law repealed.
4: What the community is looking for is basically reparations that could enable their healing.
1: One of the lawyers on the case, Sharnay Tracy, explains.
4: They feel that South Africa and the government are quick to celebrate what happened on the day and the aftermath of all of that, but nothing real has been done to assist their healing.
1: Part of their court application includes getting a class action certified. If approved, this means that for the first time, dozens of victims could collectively sue the state and possibly even have criminal charges brought against the perpetrators. The government told the BBC it has supported apartheid victims over the years and will continue to do so, but does not oppose survivors and families pursuing legal remedies. For many in the community of Sharpeville, the scars of the past remain, and so people here hope that restitution will help heal decades of lingering trauma.
0: Now, reports was by Pumza Filani. Now to a word that does not feature much in everyday conversation, but kakistocracy has just been used by the US actor George Clooney. At the opening of the Venice Film Festival, he was asked how he viewed the United States at the moment. Here's what he had to say.
5: I'm old enough to have been through 1968 in the States, when every city in the United States was set on fire and we lost Martin Luther King and Bobby Kennedy in the same year. There was tons of violence. We've had some other difficult times, but this is one of them. There's a great word, kakistocracy, which is a country run by the least qualified people. I think maybe we have a kakistocracy right now, but we'll get through it.
0: So what is kakistocracy? Here's our global affairs reporter, Paul Moss.
6: As derogatory terms go, kakistocracy certainly has an elevated pedigree, indeed a classical one, because it's in ancient Greek that we find the word kakistos, meaning the worst. That said, there's no record of kakistocracy being used by Plato, Aristotle, or any of their chums. For that, we have to wait until the 17th century, and a politically minded preacher named Paul Gosnold. He accused his enemies of wanting to turn Parliament into a kakistocracy, i.e. rule by the worst. The word was used in the 19th century by a critic of Germany, who described the whole country as a kakistocracy. In more recent times, the former CIA director, John O. Brennan, in 2018 tweeted that Donald Trump's first administration was a kakistocracy. But this most choice of insults really had its day in the sun in 2024, when The Economist magazine gave it the honor of being chosen as Word of the Year. Kakistocracy, the citation went, has the crisp, hard sound of glass breaking.
0: Paul Moss. The Bayeux Tapestry is considered to be one of the most significant artifacts of medieval history. The 70-meter-long historic embroidery depicts the events leading up to the Norman conquest of England in 1066. After spending hundreds of years in France, the tapestry has returned to the UK for the first time and will go on display at the British Museum. On Wednesday, the King and Queen were among the first to see it. Our culture editor, Katie Razzell, was also there.
7: And here, the absolute iconic moment of the tapestry, where we see Harold standing, holding the shaft of an arrow that is...
8: It is an astonishing sight, nearly 70 metres long, and I'm standing looking down over the tapestry with the King and Queen, the President, the Prime Minister and all sorts of other dignitaries standing and being led along it. The lighting is incredibly low, that's to protect this fragile artwork. But there is enough light to see the drama of it, this epic story of Anglo-French relations back in 1066.
9: The arrow is quite faint.
7: The arrow is sort of very pale yellow.
10: Experts debate whether the arrow was actually added much later by 19th century restorers. But as they toured the Bayeux tapestry nearly 1,000 years after the death of the English king and the Norman conquest, the message was that the loan of the work to the UK is a sign of Anglo-French reconciliation, not enmity. This is the French president, Emmanuel Macron.
11: 1,000 years ago, this work depicted a crossing that changed history. And today it crosses the channel through a tunnel that we built together, a reminder of what our two countries can achieve when they join forces. If anyone remembers what we did here today decades or even centuries from now, I would like to believe that they will remember not only the story told by Bayeux Tapestry, but also the tale of two countries, which after centuries of shared history, choose to forge a bond as close as the threads of this 1,000-year-old embroidery.
10: A loan to Britain was first requested back in 1931. Nearly 100 years on, it was pushed through, to the opposition of some, by the French president, who is believed to have wanted a reset in Anglo-French relations after Brexit. The 58 scenes, embroidered on linen, are a medieval blockbuster about the build-up to 1066, a defining moment in English history. The king last viewed the tapestry in Bayeux in the 1980s, but tonight he saw it laid flat. It's a stipulation from the French to protect it. Curator of the tapestry at the museum, Michael Lewis, showed the king and queen around.
12: It was great fun, actually, looking at different scenes, obviously thinking a little bit how they're relevant to the king. So, for example, we saw the coronation quite recently, in a way. The king was crowned. So, he could obviously reflect on that.
10: Members of the public, lucky enough to have snapped up tickets, will be able to view the exhibition from next week, with more tickets to be released next month.
0: Katie Razzell reporting from the British Museum. And that's all for us for now, but if you want to get in touch, you can email us at globalpodcast@bbc.co.uk. This edition of the Global News Podcast was mixed by Derek Clark, and the producer was Emma Joseph. The editor is Karen Martin, and I'm Ankur Desai. Until next time, goodbye.
13: Hello, everybody. Welcome back to She Lily. You are joining us today for She Lily number 176. You are joined, as always, by myself, Dakota Lily, out of Pennsylvania, as well as Cindy Sheehan out of California. How are we doing in California, Cindy?
14: Well, today, as it's the day after the 250th anniversary of this evil empire. The weather is very nice, so we can't complain. I guess the rest of the country, like, there was like hundreds of thousands of people without power because everybody was using their air and stuff like that.
15: Right.
14: So we do have a little bit of a political scandal here I'd like to talk about, but how's it going over there on the Eastern Seaboard?
15: It's going pretty good. Weather-wise, we just got done with a huge heat wave. I was reading, you know, some of the, like, it was record-breaking in a lot of different places, like, not only in the United States and in the Eastern Seaboard, as we say, but also in places like Europe. People were, like, cooking bacon in pans outside their windowsills in France, I saw. So, are those the effects of climate change and all the bombings and all of the, you know, the environmental destruction that, you know, our governments participate in? Who knows whether or not it can be said. I think it, you know, just.
14: Yeah.
15: About, you know.
14: This and that. And what gets me, and we've talked about this on She Lily, I hadn't planned on speaking about this, but this is something that really grinds my gears. So it's we being blamed for climate change.
15: Mm-hmm.
14: You know, I recycle. And I don't know how much good that does, actually. There's a lot of debate about that.
15: Mm-hmm.
14: I pick up garbage all the time. I don't own a car. It's been since 2006 since I've owned a car. Not that I don't drive a car, but I try not to as much as possible.
15: Mm-hmm.
14: But it's a car that's already owned, you know, so I didn't buy it or anything. And so anyway, I try to do what I can. And, you know, not owning a car saves me hundreds of dollars every month.
15: Oh, yeah.
14: You know, so it's not just like for the environment, and using fossil fuels is economical not to have one. And, you know, it's not easy, but it, you know, you just have to adjust your way of life. But then there's like the mega polluters.
15: Right.
14: There's the AI data centers. There's the friggin' wind machine. What are those things called? Wind turbines to generate energy that cause quite a bit of environmental destruction. I'm being blamed for whatever, for setting my air conditioning to 75.
15: Mm-hmm.
14: And Bill Gates and, you know, his cronies, they fly around just one person in jumbo jets. And they think that buying climate credits or carbon offsets is doing something good for the environment. So, you know, and then like war, nobody ever talks about the environmental devastation of war. It's atrocious. Right. And almost everywhere the U.S. has a military base is a Superfund site.
15: Mm-hmm.
14: And even like Joe Biden said that his son, Beau Biden, got brain cancer from the burn pits in Iraq. But, you know, Beau Biden wasn't shoveling shit in those burn pits. He was in a comfortable office in the green zone. So it affects, like, can you imagine living in that shit all the time?
15: Right. I mean, even just think about the massive amount of bombs that Israel and the United States have been dropping this year. I mean, and every year, obviously. But think about the huge proliferation of these weapons. I've seen white phosphorus being used. You know, that undoubtedly has a warming effect in these regions of the world. And then on top of it, you know, you talk about CO2 emissions and things like that. You know, I was reading somewhere that the German government was issuing warnings, you know, to put your air conditioning, set it to at least 75 or something like that. I read some places said 78. But at the same time, if you, and this is a tweet that I sent you, if you run a 12,000 BTU air conditioner for 120 days every year, 24 hours a day for 80 years, the CO2 emissions you release into the environment over your lifetime would be 100 tons. A super yacht emits 109 tons in 1 week.
14: Wow. Yeah. And then all those super yachts.
15: A private jet emits 810 tons in a year.
14: Mm.
15: So, and it goes on to say, in other words, while you're spending your summer sweating it out over your lifetime, a billionaire can inflict on nature in just 1 week the damage you've avoided throughout your entire life. And again, we have to bring a class analysis to these issues, because that's what it really comes down to. You know, it's not, and we've talked about this a million times before on the show, how it's no longer really about left versus right. It's top versus bottom. It's the oligarchy, the Epstein class, you know, the AI data center class against the people, against the poor, the working class, the rest, you know. And so even things like this, you know, when we're experiencing these heat waves and things like that, that's politicized. That's directly related to the bombs that are dropped. That's directly related to the AI data centers, you know. And on top of it, they're asking us to make these sacrifices. They want us to eat bugs. They want us to, you know, be vegetarian. You know, not that there's anything wrong with being vegetarian, I guess, but
14: eating bugs, if that's your diet, that's fine.
15: Right, to each their own, but
14: it's not my diet. But they're also like, did we talk about where Jeff Bezos said that people don't have the human right? No, he didn't say that. He said that AI data centers deserve water more than people do.
15: Oh, yeah.
14: Mm-hmm. Yeah, and that's just reminded me where the CEO of Nestle many years ago said that access to clean, fresh, healthy water is not a human right.
15: Mm-hmm.
14: So that's how they think. They can go requiring countries to rebuild bridges so their fucking super yachts can sail into the harbor. But yeah, we don't, their data centers are more important to use water than we are.
15: Right. And it's, and again, this is like, these are issues that have existed for a very long time, like you said, like with Nestle, with the privatization of water in places like Bolivia and in the United States. And I mean, look at Flint, Michigan, you know, the access, the human right to water is something that has
14: been. Oh, yeah. We just recently talked about this on She Lily. And so I didn't remember we had talked about it. But. Mm-hmm. It probably was the last one 2 weeks ago when we talked about it. And another thing is there was a statistic a few years ago and, you know, haven't like revisited it lately, but it said that if the U.S. military were a country, it would be number one in the use of fossil fuels.
15: Right.
14: Absolutely. So then you think that they're going to Iraq and Iran and Venezuela to get oil to make gasoline for our cars, you know, I'm not saying you, but if you think that, you're stupid, because what they're doing is getting these fuel, this oil for it to run their military.
15: Mm-hmm.
14: So the military demands resources, and good people, we don't, you know, those aren't our resources. Those are the military's. Those are the evil empire's resources. Not the people of Venezuela, not us, not the people of Iraq or Iran. Those are the U.S. military's resources. The Epstein class.
15: Right. And it all comes, I mean, resource wars. I mean, Jesus, that's been, you know, been going on for how long. And it's, and I guess like my underlying point to saying that is that the proliferation, like the increased proliferation of these issues, like before, when it came to the privatization of water, you know, that was a big issue in 2006, you know, in Bolivia, et cetera. But these things, it's almost accelerating, is my point. Like, when we talk about the issue of water, now we have to factor in AI data centers, the latest fight in the privatization of water, the latest fight in the human right to water, you know? And I don't know if it reminds me of, like, the resource wars that are now being waged for lithium, you know? Mm-hmm. Now this is something new that we have to contend with, you know, something 20 years ago, lithium wasn't really on the map as much as oil was, as much, you know, and probably still is. But now we have to contend about for these batteries, for Tesla, for the electric vehicles, for all these different things, which is why Elon Musk famously said, we will coup whoever we want to coup, in regards to the coup against Evo Morales in Bolivia, which is part of the lithium triangle. You know, it's and this is why capitalism is such a pervasive and perverse system, because it pits human beings against each other in the grand pursuit of profit. Because what, again, why was there a coup in Bolivia? In order to shore up lithium resources for the Epstein class, in order to ensure that there was a non-nationalized cheap price for lithium for Elon Musk and his cronies, just for an example.
14: Well, besides having these labs that were doing gain-of-function research in Ukraine, mm-hmm. they also have lithium.
15: Mm-hmm.
14: So lithium mining is a thing, a big thing in Ukraine. So, yeah, they're not very subtle about, I mean, back in the day, I think it was 1600s, it was tulips were very
15: mm-hmm.
14: precious.
15: Right.
14: You know, Holland just, you know, better be breathing a sigh of relief that they're not going to go to war over tulips. So, so, you know, yeah. Yeah. So, yeah, merry fucking birthday.
15: Yeah. I mean, how appropriate. And you know, today, the day of this recording, which is the day after the 250th birthday or of the death cult of the United States. Today is Sunday the 5th. Today is also the 215th Independence Day for Venezuela, in a very odd twist, I feel like, mm-hmm. because just the subordination, unfortunately, that the Venezuelan government find itself under right now, under the barrel of a gun with a sword hanging above its head, as we say, you know, just another piece of irony. To add to the mix, and another piece of comedy, you know, unfortunately.
14: Well, have you heard from Venezuela after the terrible earthquake?
15: Yes, I've sent some money to friends. I've spoken to friends. I've spoken to people that, you know, I've met that have been in these communities for a very long time, and they still remain in Venezuela. Things are very, I mean, there's also people, I'm not going to sugarcoat it. Things are kind of a mess right now.
14: Mm-hmm.
15: Just because these sanctions and this economic war has battered this country so much over the past, you know, this, and again, this sanctions regime, people like to say that it started in 2017. No, it goes back to the Chavez years.
14: Right.
15: This open economic war where Donald Rumsfeld was comparing Hugo Chavez to Hitler in 2006, you know, this has been a long time war that has been going on, whether it's a psychological war, whether it's an economic war, the sanctions regime that has battered Venezuela, etc. But there, I mean, some people are very upset that things are so, it appears that things are so bad that the Rodriguez government of Delcy Rodriguez has to accept aid from literally anybody, and that includes Israel, that mm-hmm. includes white helmets.
14: Right.
15: And again, I don't fault the Rodriguez government for having to, I don't fault them for the lack of resources that are available to them because of the sanctions regime, because of the bounties that are still on Venezuelan leaders. Because, I mean, I saw a picture the other day of the U.S. ambassador talking with Diosdado Cabello, who has, I think it's a $25 million bounty on his head. How can this country or this government realistically, one, turn away any aid, and two, be described as anything but a hostage situation or a situation mm-hmm. of tutelage?
14: It was very devastating.
15: And then again, you add these earthquakes, which have killed over 2,000 people, which a lot of people are still missing, you know. And again, this is a country that has heroically fought on all kinds of fronts against this empire, against this situation that has besieged them for many years. But now you add into the mix natural disasters, and who the hell knows if a weapon was used to induce an earthquake? I mean, I don't. Again, I'm speaking out loud, or I'm thinking out loud, you know, but I've seen some people allege that on social media, you know, and they compare it to the situation in Haiti, you know.
14: Right. Makes me think of Haiti for sure.
15: Mm-hmm. But our hearts go out to the people of Venezuela, not only in the wake of this earthquake, but also in the wake of their Independence Day, in the wake of, you know, this fight that they continue to fight for independence, for sovereignty, for a better way forward, for an economic system based on people, not profit, et cetera, et cetera.
14: We have many Major League Baseball players from Venezuela, and they have been... I like that Major League Baseball has been allowing them to have tributes
15: mm-hmm.
14: to Venezuela after the earthquake, and you know, because of the political climate here in the United States,
15: right?
14: And also because Venezuela beat the United States or the world championship, right?
15: Yeah,
14: the real world championship. That was so great. But, like, the Dodgers have at least two players, Teoscar Hernandez, his family is there. They're okay, but they're just calling up a young catcher, Eliezer Alfonso, and he doesn't know where his stepmother and sister are.
15: Wow.
14: So can you imagine being out of your country when, you know, such major devastation has happened, not hearing from your family? But also the Dodgers, one of their pitchers, Roki Sasaki, he had two family members killed in the Japanese earthquake
15: mm-hmm.
14: not too long ago with the big tsunami and stuff. So yeah, anyway, you're right. Our hearts go out to them. And geez, it's just really sad, because if they've been missing this long, you know, what are the chances that they're still alive?
15: Right. And that's, yeah.
14: I guess there's still hope until there's not any hope anymore. But anyway.
15: And, you know, and it's also, it's very, you know, we also have to point out the fact that it's very hypocritical, and there's a complete double standard on the part of the United States government. In this regard, you know, calling for international aid, or calling for, I saw Donald Trump was tweeting about, you know, the earthquakes in Venezuela, as has Marco Rubio and all of these wingnuts. But the regime of sanctions still remains in place. The financial blockade of Venezuela mm-hmm. still remains in place. They could determine tomorrow to let it go, to allow the free flow, and coming from free market fundamentalists on top of it, you would think they would be interested in this, allowing the free flow of commerce, you know, what have you. But that's, again, they would rather see the people suffer. It's a very sad situation. And again, Japan was a country that was very, you know, you added in the case of nuclear power. Thankfully, there were no nuclear reactors or anything in Venezuela, but and I believe at the time there was just about one. But then after the earthquakes in Japan and the nuclear fallout or the devastation that happened due to that, Hugo Chavez paused plans mm-hmm. to build a nuclear reactor in Venezuela. Just a little piece of history.
14: Well, it's so strange that the United States, here in California, we are have some major fault lines, the San Andreas Fault being the biggest one, mm-hmm. but we have nuclear reactors all of that go up and down the frickin' state. So, yeah, it's just, it doesn't really matter. So, what was I thinking? I just think that Cuba, I'm going to go back to my favorite little island, paradise. Cuba has been so self-sufficient under the blockade for decades.
15: Right.
14: You know, they have devastating hurricanes that kill very few people, if any people at all. And the damage is very limited because of the things that they've done to prevent damage. And the people know what to do when there's a hurricane. They have special, you know, civil...
15: Like civil defense.
14: Yeah, and things like that. So then, like, one time I went to Cuba and I usually have to have a banana every night, or I get really bad cramps in my calves or whatever. And so they fed us really good, like they always do. And I said, no bananas. And they said, no, the banana crop was destroyed in the last hurricane. And so they just like, well, we'll just go one season without bananas.
15: Mm-hmm.
14: You know, and they're just very self-sufficient. And I think it's really sad that a lot of other countries can't be this prepared and be this self-sufficient. But Cuba's has had to learn. Mm-hmm. They can't just order new things from fucking Jeff Bezos and have it delivered to Cuba. They have to make do with what they have. And I'm not saying that that's good, because I'm saying that the blockade and sanctions are evil and a crime against humanity.
15: Mm-hmm.
14: But instead of being like, oh gosh, it's so sad the U.S. hates us, they just like live.
15: Right. And they make do. And again, there's like there's a stronger sense of community. There's a stronger sense of family. There's other effects as well. And again, they should be able to flourish, and they should be able to, and that's the thing. Like, you hear about like the vaccines and the medicine and the doctors and the cures that come out of Cuba throughout their biomedical engineering and their, the Cuban doctors program, where there's Cuban doctors in most countries around the world helping out. And you wonder what could happen if this little tiny island was not under an embargo by the most powerful empire in the history of the world, you know? And again, they've been able to be self-sufficient. They've been able to defend themselves against this embargo, defend themselves against hurricanes, you know, and do this amazing feat. All with revolutionary fervor as well. So one can only imagine what would be possible if the embargo was lifted, and if, you know, that was true freedom was allowed in that regard.
14: Well, also kind of Iran. I guess we're just kind of going, I'm just going all over the place today.
15: That's okay.
14: So when Iran, was it the World Economic Forum they recently had? Wait, no. What was the meeting? Was it the G20?
15: I'm not sure.
14: G19? I don't know. It was some big economic meeting of leaders in Europe, and Trump was there, and Iran and Trump were trying to come to some peace memorandum of understanding. And it was really heavily favored towards Iran. You know, Iran was getting like the allies and that the U.S. allies in the Middle East would stop bombing Iran. Iran's allies in the Middle East would stop bombing Israel and U.S. bases. And it even said in that memorandum of understanding that it included Lebanon especially.
16: Right.
14: Well, the day that happened, Iraq bombed Lebanon. And so Iran's like, sorry, deal's off. And Trump was like, well, we can murder your leaders on the way home and shit like that, you know? And they just walked out, and good for them, you know, because you, in the face of a bully, you can't show weakness.
15: Right.
14: And I'm sorry to say that. You have to show strength, and you have to show
15: reserve and
14: show that you have principles, and you're not going to let that big bully trample all over your principles, and you're going to keep fighting. And so it really has, like, despite what has recently happened, which has been terrible, it really has, like, protected Iran in a way.
15: Right. That
14: kind of like, you know, well, fuck you. If Israel's going to keep doing what it does, then bye. You know, we're out of here. And so, you know, not capitulating or cowering and going in there with, you know, let's face it, the U.S. could probably wipe Iran off the map if they wanted. Not probably, they could.
15: Mm-hmm.
14: But, you know, the U.S. also has to deal internationally, and hopefully the U.S. realizes that that's not a brave or a bright move to make. Israel doesn't give a shit. Israel doesn't care who they bomb, who they kill, how it makes them look internationally. Like you said that one time, what did that minister say? That was so like...
15: Oh, that for every Israeli mother that weeps, 1,000 Lebanese mothers must weep, and that all of Lebanon will end in flames.
14: Right. So, that's the way they are. And so anyway, but, you know, Iran's, their purpose is almost like Cuba.
15: Right.
14: With their revolutionary purpose to keep their country sovereign and to keep their country like they want their country, not like the United States wants their countries to be. And I'm not saying that Venezuela doesn't have that same kind of thing, but, you know, when you say the Rodriguez government, I just don't know what to call the Rodriguez government.
15: I know.
14: It should be the Maduro government. And Maduro is still, in my mind, the legitimate president of Venezuela.
15: Yeah.
14: But he is kidnapped and being held hostage by the evil empire. So to say the Rodriguez government, to me, it doesn't make sense. But you also can't say the Maduro government. So
15: right.
14: The Maduro government in exile?
15: And that's the thing, you know.
14: Well, it's not really exile, because that would mean that somebody within your country made you leave.
15: Forced you out, right?
14: Yeah.
15: And, you know, the more I look at... I was watching an interview by Evo Morales, who was president of Bolivia, and he was talking about the coup that happened. And he compared it, this was recent that he was talking, and he compared it to Venezuela. And he said, yeah, I don't know what happened in Venezuela that no shots were fired.
14: Right. That's so suspicious.
15: And that still, it haunts me in a way.
14: Yeah. It seems like, to be honest, if we are going to like say that truth and honesty is, you know, our jam, mm-hmm. is that it seems like there was some inside help.
15: Yeah, that's definitely, and that's the thing. I don't know what other conclusion to draw. I wish, because all the evidence does seem to point towards that. And even members of, there are members of the PSUV, the socialist party that Chavez founded, and that, you know, Rodriguez and all the current government are in, they're still in that party, but some members of that party, like Iris Varilla is her name, she was she's been involved in Chavez's governments, Maduro's governments, etc. She raised the point. She said it seems like there had to have been at some level, and again, I don't know at what level, I don't know to what extent, but there had to have been some form of insider hanky-panky.
14: And oh, yeah. The
15: conclusion that a lot of Chavistas are drawing, and again, we don't know to what extent, and we don't know to what level, and again, this, because these indictments do exist, you know, they are holding these things above Rodriguez and above Diosdado Cabello's head, but again, it just, so much doesn't make sense, and now you have the White Helmets in Venezuela, and now you have Israel in Venezuela, and I don't know. I never thought I'd see the day.
14: Right. And like you said, on one hand, you can't blame them because they desperately need help. Mm-hmm. But on the other hand, is this just another orchestrated event?
15: Right.
14: That culminated in this issue. And, you know, speaking of socialism, which we kind of were.
15: Mm-hmm.
14: Did you watch Trump's 4th of July speech?
15: He is scared.
14: Well, not only is he scared, but he's scary.
15: Yeah.
14: It's like, he, you know, I said for a long time, being a child of the Cold War, growing mm-hmm. up with communism, red Chinese, whatever.
15: Right.
14: Just being like beaten over my head. And I don't know if I've told the story on She Lily before, but maybe if I have, some people haven't heard it. When I was in second grade, my teacher was Miss McMurray, and she was like kind of intimidating. She was this big lady, and I was super shy until I was probably about 19 years old. I was like pathologically shy, believe it or not. And so one day she asked us if, well, how can I word it? She said, what would you do if a red communist came up to you? And you're thinking red communist, and you're 7 years old, you're thinking these people are red.
15: Yeah.
14: And they put a gun to your head and they told you if you recited the Pledge of Allegiance, they were going to shoot you in the head. She asked a class of 7 and 8 year olds this question.
15: Yeah, what the fuck?
14: I know, what child abuse? So I was pretty confident in my answer. So I raised my hand. She called on me, Cindy Miller, and I said, I would not say it.
15: Oh, damn.
14: You know, because I didn't want my head to get blown off. And so I apparently was not the answer she was looking for. So she like really violently dragged me to the corner, you know, and told me to, you know, stay there until I thought about my answer. And so this is when I was 7 years old. And those were the days where we were going under our desks for the nuclear bomb. It was a very special time in American history.
15: Mm-hmm.
14: Anyway, then, like, after the debacle in Vietnam, the fall of the Berlin Wall, and supposedly the fall of communism, and really the takeover of globalism and corporatism, and the USSR became Russia again, it wasn't really that communism fell, it was just that, you know, a new ism was taking over the country.
15: Mm-hmm.
14: Oh, plus also their like really devastating war in Afghanistan really like diminished the USSR a lot with their resources and everything.
15: Mm-hmm.
14: And so they lost in Afghanistan, the US lost in Vietnam with the, you know, the so-called domino effect that if the U.S. wasn't really after Vietnam, but if Vietnam fell, then China would fall, then USSR would fall, whatever. And so that kind of people just kind of got over that. You know, communism was done. And that was really like a big faux pas of the ruling class, because communism obviously was a very effective enemy, kind of an invisible enemy. I mean, it was visible when you could point to the USSR and communist China and say that they were the enemies because they were communists. But then that wasn't true anymore. And so then we had, not too long after that, and after the fall of USSR, they started to talk about the peace dividend. Mm-hmm. They started closing bases around the world, not like, you know, and so instead of 900 bases, we had, you know, 850 or something like that. You know, it wasn't this huge wholesale selling off of the U.S. empire by any means. And then not too long after that happened, really, in human history, terrorism happened. Yep. You know, we had the bombing of the World Trade Center, the first one that was tied to Islamic extremism, then 9/11 and everything. So now people, again, are starting not to be too pressed about terrorism. And I think, and, you know, what I see from my experience is what I observe. And of course, they had a nice little 4 or 5 year sideshow with their pandemic.
15: Yeah, you know, of course.
14: The virus being the main enemy of everybody. But now, like, I live in a situation where Fox News is on, like, we live in an airport.
15: Oh, damn.
14: And so I constantly hear, and I didn't hear this before this Trump regime.
15: Oh, no.
14: You know, they would once in a while say, oh, you know, Kamala Harris is a communist, or
15: right,
14: Hillary Clinton's a communist, or whatever. But now it's just communism, communism, communist, blah, blah, blah. Mandami, everybody are just, you know, they're
15: red communists.
14: Yeah, they're red communists again. And I'm just like, Jesus Christ, it's the wheel of life that, you know, it tipped back over to communism being the main enemy. And Trump, doesn't anybody like look at him? That's what we used to say on the 4 years of Biden. Why isn't anybody stopping him?
15: I know. You know?
14: And then I just look at the speech that Trump made, and I just, the only thing that comes to my mind is unhinged. And when are we going to get a government that treats us with respect?
15: Right.
14: That treats us like we have our own brains, like we have our own memories. Yeah, I just posted yesterday, I guess I posted about, you know, how can a country really be free when they're forcing you to buy health insurance? You know, that it's like they're forcing you to buy a private product or fining you by the government or forcing you to get vaccines. So it kind of reminded us of that 4 years of complete fascism and how almost everybody capitulated to that. Mm-hmm. And now since a lot of people are going, oh, well, I guess we survived, you know, the plague, we're safe. And now all of a sudden, we have to start looking under our beds for communists again.
15: Yeah. Yeah, and he made it like a central point in his speech. I feel like, again, I think the speech was a rant and unhinged.
14: What we heard was like, this is what I heard, blah, blah, blah, communism, blah, blah, blah, communism, blah, blah, blah, communism. That's what I heard him saying. And I'm saying is that stop treating us like we're fucking stupid. Have, you know, just say, hey, wouldn't you love a president to say, hey, we're having some struggles.
15: Right.
14: We have some issues. These are what the struggles and issues are. And this is what the government response
15: is going to be.
14: This is what the community response needs to be. Not saying like we have to, gas has to be $6 a gallon, food has to be sky high, and we have to surveil you and build AI centers because of communism.
15: Right.
14: You know, fuck that shit. It like pissed me off.
15: Well, because it's so condescending. And again, when you have nothing left, you invoke McCarthyism is kind of what, again, we're talking about this government, which is going down in flames. At this point, I'm convinced the only people that are still, you know, on the bandwagon are mainly a lot of anti-communist boomers who are clinging to the Trump cult. And again, I think it shows that he's scared. He knows on some level. I was reading some poll.
14: I think I want to speak up for boomers, but I'm not a boomer. I'm Generation Jones. I see a lot of also anti-communist Generation Xers.
15: Mm-hmm.
14: To be fair, it's not.
15: No, you're right.
14: Yeah.
15: I mean, honestly, it's because I saw a poll like amongst millennials and Gen Zers. I mean, socialism isn't a dirty word. And again, that's why we're seeing the defeat. You know, we're seeing kind of right now a Tea Party moment in the Democrat Party or the Democratic Party. Sorry. You know, as much as there can be one again in the Democratic Party, but we're seeing the defeat of 17-year incumbents. We're seeing, you know, the surge of quote-unquote Democratic Socialists of America candidates. We're seeing something different.
14: Uh-huh.
15: And
14: which,
15: again,
14: of course, I think is just also a shitty alternative.
15: Yeah. I mean,
14: because their whole agenda is, like, Trump is bad.
15: Yeah.
14: And so, you know, I did see, and I'm not a Manami, like, fan, but his statement was like, I don't have anything I disagree with.
15: Yeah, that's the thing.
14: You know, if you could be moderate and talk like that, and I'm not like, I don't like moderation. If you can talk like Trump was able to talk to the working class,
15: mm-hmm.
14: then yeah, that's what I want to see in a progressive left-wing candidate, is somebody who can talk to the working class like Trump does. Well, I have a sad thing I need to report, though. Hold your thought for a minute.
15: Mm-hmm.
14: I was talking about Eliezer Alfonso. They just reported that his mother and daughter, no, his wife and daughter were killed.
15: Oh, geez.
14: In the earthquake. Yeah. So that's sad.
15: That is very sad. That's
14: horrible.
15: And again, all of our solidarity in that situation and in the situation of millions.
14: Right. We wish, you know, and thank you for sending money to help out, because that's what people need. And, you know, we wish that there was more that we could do.
15: And I'm glad, you know, I'm blessed with being able to send it directly to people, which
14: right.
15: I
14: think that's what you need to do. Don't send it to Red Cross or White Helmets or
15: right.
14: Of that bullshit, because, you know, 98% of Red Cross money goes to, you know, the
15: uphead and the advertising and
14: doesn't actually go towards
15: private charity. Has a lot of issues, obviously.
14: Yeah.
15: Billions of dollars in private charity, whether it's, you know, any of these charities, and nothing ever seems to be alleviated. But so that's a whole other NGO industrial complex indictment. But yes, I was able to send money. And again, personally, to someone that I know and again, a lot of the people that I know are also community leaders and active in their local party and things like that. So the money that I send, they can kind of use to distribute throughout the community or whatever needs there are. So that's, I'm very thankful for that. I also think, you know, if there's, hopefully there's something that people can do. I wish there was more that we could do as people, you know, just in general. Like I said, I have these connections, so other than that, I think it's very hard, especially with the sanctions and with all these other things in place. Are you there, Cindy?
14: Can you hear me?
15: Now I can, yes.
14: Okay, because I was saying, and I don't think you heard me, and so I just clicked my audio off and clicked it back on, that some of the things you're saying are triggering me, and I interrupt you. So I think you should tell us now what you thought of Trump's speech, and I promise I won't get triggered.
15: No, you're good. If you get, I encourage that. I think if it's needed, let it out.
14: Right. So you keep saying what you think, and I'll be quiet for a little while.
15: I mean, I just thought it was, I mean, a lot of it goes back to, I really don't know what the alternative is in this country right now, because let it out.
14: Right. So you keep saying what you think, and I'll be quiet for a little while.
15: I mean, I just thought it was, I mean, a lot of it goes back to, I

0: Democrats like Rokana, and I can't even think of any others. That's how few and far in between they've been. But we've given them props when they do deserve it. But again, as two people who have mainly Cindy, but Cindy has had a million interactions with the Democratic Party, and none of them particularly positive. They've betrayed American voters how many different times on war, on imperialism, on capitalism. So again, I don't know what to make exactly of these victories by these candidates, whether they're Mamdani-backed Democratic Socialists of America. Because then I also have to think, I was in Democratic Socialists of America before, and again, that's an organization that is social democratic in nature and is fine, I guess. It represents an alternative, but again, how much of an alternative? Are they going after data centers? Are they willing to talk about Make America Healthy again? Are they willing to talk about COVID, the
1: Right. Vaccine mandates and stuff
0: vaccine
1: like
0: mandates and things like that? So those are things we have to keep in mind as well when thinking about these candidates. Although at the same time, I also have to bring up the fact that Trump has really shifted the game here. As horrible, and I know that Kamala Harris would have been horrible, and I know that she would have represented a very present danger to the working class, a very present danger on the international scale. Imperialism would have continued, etc. But I do have to ask myself, would Kamala Harris have assassinated Khomeini and attacked Iran and kidnapped Nicolas Maduro? I don't know. I really don't know.
1: Yeah.
0: Not that I'm saying you'd go and vote for her,
1: Right.
0: because that's not what I'm saying. But we have to think about the context of the current political climate in the United States, because again, we're seeing a movement. Like, for instance, I think she's running for governor of Michigan. I think it's Michigan, but her name is Francesca Wong, I think her name is. I can get the exact name, but like she's running on an anti data center platform. I can't remember her exact name, but like there's some people that are running within, but she's running within the Democratic Party. So again,
1: Right.
0: it's all, I don't know what to make of the current political. What I can say is I do believe that Trump is scared, because again, he's invoking McCarthyism. He's invoking the specter that has haunted Europe ever since Karl Marx wrote the Communist Manifesto. It's a specter that apparently still haunts Donald Trump's dreams, and I'm glad to hear that. At the very least, it's keeping some Republicans up at night, but if that's as much as it's good for, I don't know how sustainable that is either. So I just have a lot of thoughts,
1: You
0: apparently.
1: know what I think that goes on is, thinking about Kamala Harris and Donald Trump, is that neither one of them would be the person that was actually making decisions. They would just only be the spokesperson of those decisions. And so I think that, like, they're slightly different people that pull the strings of Democrats and Republicans. Might not be like, because, like we've said before, like George Carlin said, if you know their name and you know their face, they're not the ones in charge. So, that's just the thing. There would have been equally awful things going on, but they might not have been the same awful things, because the string pullers might have slightly different agendas, but the same goal is like complete control of everything.
0: And the continuation
1: And
0: of
1: just
0: like
1: not a little bit of things, but everything. And so if we have a little bit of time, there's a few things happening in California, a couple of things happening that I'd like to talk about.
0: Sure.
1: Okay, so this just happened yesterday. Paul Pelosi,
0: Oh,
1: Nancy
0: yeah, I
1: Pelosi's
0: heard.
1: husband, he got in another hit and run. And so he hit a parked car in Yountville.

0: which is in Napa County, and he left. And so then they found him, pulled him over, whatever. And they said, but alcohol wasn't involved. Bullshit.
1: Yeah, I don't believe
0: that. So he just not too long ago had a horrible drunk driving accident, and he barely got a slap in the wrist on the wrist. He was caught with a younger woman that was not Nancy, and caught. Huh?
1: You did say younger.
0: Yeah, it was not Nancy. Well, you know, Nancy, you know, he could have been caught with somebody who was like 95, but mm-hmm. It was a younger person that wasn't Nancy. And he was drunk. And so the person that he ran into got a bunch of money, which he should get a bunch of money from them. But he basically got a slap on the wrist. And why is he still driving? Right. Why is he allowed to still be driving? And when they caught him, they said alcohol wasn't involved, wasn't arrested or anything. It was a hit and run. Nobody was in the car. If I was the owner of that car, I would own Pelosi's Vineyard. I don't give a shit. So they have so much power. You think she has power in San Francisco? She has so much power in the wine industry, in the wine country, and the Napa Sonoma Valley and stuff like that. And as a matter of fact, when I was walking today, somebody who lives not too far from here, he or she, I didn't see the driver, could have been a man or a woman, was pulling out with a Napa County sheriff in a Napa County sheriff car. I wanted to actually knock on the window while they were pulling out of the driveway and go, what's up with you people and the Pelosi's in Napa County? You know, but if I not, you know, they might shoot me. So I didn't want to just like appear right next to a deputy sheriff or whatever. So yeah, that's happening. And the Pelosi's are disgusting pieces of shit. That's all I have to say about that. And do you have anything to add?
1: No, that sums it up, honestly.
0: And then another thing that's happening that doesn't surprise residents of California and people who arduously worked to recall Newsom is that he is being investigated by the feds. And so for corruption, hello. Mm-hmm. And apparently, this is the interesting part of this, is that it started in 2024 while Biden was president. He's Newsom. Did I even say his name?
1: I don't think so.
0: Gavin Newsom, the governor, is being investigated for corruption. And he is trying to say that it's Trump's DOJ that is persecuting him, but it's actually started when Biden was president. And so a woman who was a political appointee of Newsom's.
1: Mm-hmm.
0: Yeah, I'm thinking Biden, Harris, Pelosi, Newsom.
1: California's got a lot of people.
0: Huh?
1: California's got its fair share of pieces of crap, unfortunately.
0: Yeah, no, it's political cesspool here in California. It's very incestuous because a lot of people are actually related to each other.
1: Okay.
0: But, you know, if they're not, they're very politically tied with each other. So a person named, I think they said Emily Podesta, which is not related to John Podesta, because that was my first thought. The Clinton cleaner upper, the quicker cleaner upper for the Clinton family. She was wearing a wire. She's been wearing a wire since 2024. So we don't exactly know what's been being revealed yet. Mm-hmm. But I'm just crossing my fingers that Newsom is fucked. And so, you know, in the vernacular. So what I was thinking, is that, you know, in 2024, when Biden was still president, Right. But then Kamala Harris took over kind of the reins of the party.
1: Right.
0: And Newsom was already like making hemmings and hawings about running for president. So was placing this person in, the Newsom sphere, and his wife, Newsom and his wife are both under investigation. And so we're not shocked here in California, but, is that what prompted it to some kind of political takedown of, Newsom? Cause you know, they don't give a shit about corruption. You know that they don't care that the people of California have been like royally screwed for years and years by this Democratic stranglehold on the state, that these, all those people I named before. And so I think that I'm going to be following that story more closely.
1: Yeah, absolutely. Please keep us updated, because God knows Newsom has aspirations to lead us all.
0: And I just want to say, like, I want to say, God forbid he's president, but then I'm just thinking, why does it matter who's president? You know, until we stand up and, like, say to Trump, quit treating us like we're morons. You know, be straight. Be like he was when he was running this last time. You know, connect with us on human levels to tell us what we can do, what you're going to do, what we can work together to make this country and this world a better place. But stop treating us like we're dummies, because that makes them look like dummies. But then when I find somebody who would go, oh yeah, communists, they're trying to destroy our country, then I think that they're fucking stupid.
1: Right.
0: Because they're listening to this shit. And I'm sorry to say that.
1: Well, I if the shoe fits, I mean, I wish I could say.
0: I just want to say, really?
1: I know.
0: Are you a moron? Come on.
1: People need to stop being Charlie Brown and stop kicking the football, whether it's the new boogeyman of terrorism, the new boogeyman of communism, the new boogeyman of Islam, the new boogeyman of Saddam Hussein, it changes every couple years. They pick a new boogeyman to keep us in our houses and to keep us away from our neighbors. And it's time to stop. It's time to stop, get out and touch some grass. Communism has not been a threat in this country or anywhere for a very long time.
0: Ever. You know, they, even in the 50s with the HUAC and McCarthyism and stuff like that, they were just manufacturing this enemy so they can build up the military-industrial complex. And I just wish people could go, like, you know, go back in history and talk, you know, just look at any of our leaders. If I'm just going to talk about recent history, if George Bush is talking about Saddam Hussein, just replace Saddam Hussein with Vladimir Putin, right? Or if he's talking whatever, just like, it's the exact same playbook. It's like they, here I am, I got triggered again. It's like they wrote this playbook during the Wilson administration when they were figuring out to how to sell World War One to the people, and they just keep doing this playbook the whole time. And it used to be like they would wait a generation. Now it's like one after another, boom, boom, boom, enemy, enemy, enemy. So thankfully, they're just like you said, Trump is so afraid, they're going to drag out a playbook before it's time, before we could forget about the last one.
1: Yep, exactly. But at least we can see through it. I mean, they're not the only people they're fooling are the same people they were going to fool no matter what, you know?
0: It's frustrating.
1: I know, it's very frustrating, but hopefully all we can do is try our best to convince those people and hope that they see the light one day and, you know, not...
0: Please share this, She Lily, with anybody you know who, like, buys in or willingly, willfully buys into their agitprop, like, every year. Every year it's different now. Like I said before, it used to be every generation. Now it's every freaking year.
1: Yep. Precisely. All right. Well, is there anything else we want to talk about or any other points we need to make before we say goodbye?
0: Not this week. We'll save it for next time.
1: All righty. Well,
0: about interdimensional beings and gosh, I saw a show on DMT yesterday. Wow, makes me want to take it. Do you know what that is?
1: No, what's that?
0: It's like this, it's a mixture of plants that has been being used for thousands of years as a kind of, it's not even a hallucinogenic, it's literally transporting people to a different reality.
1: Oh, damn.
0: But everybody gets transported from what I was in the show I was watching. Everybody gets transported to basically the same reality. And that where they meet these different, you know, these different types of people. And you're always faced with, you know, I think on your first trip to the new reality, you're faced with bad choices you made. And you have to face that, and you have to, like, just really go inside yourself and, you know, don't dwell on it, but recognize that there were better choices that you could have made, whatever. But then you get to a certain point. A lot of people, it's only for 5 minutes you do this, but a lot of people say it seems like you're there for much longer. And then, like, you get to a point where you're doing it too much, and the beings on the other side will send you back. And it doesn't matter how much DMT you take, you can never get back to that place. They just say, sorry, you've been here too much.
1: Mm.
0: And so I just think it's fascinating.
1: That is
0: kind of a little scary, you know, so.
1: No, that's fascinating.
0: Yeah, I'll post a link to the thing I watched if anybody is interested in. It's kind of a campy kind of show where these two characters talk to each other, but then they show clips of other different shows, so it's kind of weird, but you know me, I like weird stuff.
1: Yeah, nothing wrong with that.
0: Yeah, anyway, that's seriously all I have to talk about this week.
1: All right, everyone. Well, thanks for joining us once again for She Lily. Don't forget the She Lily 4 S's. Don't forget to subscribe to the Substack. Don't forget to share with friends, family, and others. Don't forget to send in your thoughts and comments. And don't forget to squeeze the like heart.
0: Don't forget, we love you. Thank you.
1: Yep, we love you very much, and we'll see you soon.
0: Peace out.
1: Peace out for now.

0: All right, what's up, man? What's up, guys? Welcome, welcome, welcome every Tuesday and Thursday right here on the Political Voices Network. Welcome to our get-together, our Tariff Buster. 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All right, thanks for being here. Thank you, Charlie, from APS Radio and APS Radio News, keeping the show going and growing with your generous support. Become a patron, patreon.com/TaraDevlin. And, yeah, we'll get to more of that, more plugs. You know what to do. Become a patron, all that stuff. All right, we can't do it alone. I can't do it without you, really. We're in this together. Thank you, Jim, on the chat. Okay, where do we begin? Everything sucks. By the time Republicans are through with us, there's going to be a lot of damage. I don't know if you've noticed, but we're going to have we have a lot of work to do, and it's going to get worse, because unless Trump, steps off this mortal coil legally and peacefully, looks like we are, unless we get the midterms, and this is what we got to really focus on, because if we don't get divided government in the midterms, because Trump is doing all he can with his dirty tricks, and he has an entire political party enabling him. But unless we get divided government to slow this maggot shit show down, we're in big, big trouble. We already are. I don't know how the world is going to forgive us. Okay? I know we didn't vote for this nonsense, for this maggotry. But 72 million Americans did? I want to thank Charlie. He sent me this movie. I just want to play a clip from it. It's on YouTube for free. The New Face of America, Inside the Second Great Depression. And it's stories about how people fall through the cracks, how we live in the richest country on earth, but the poverty is astonishing. And the fact that we have an administration, a maladministration, that does nothing about it except make it worse. And no matter what always baffles me is the fact that Trump has any supporters left at all. When they say his approval ratings are down to 33%, historic lows, I don't understand the 33%. It doesn't really give me faith and hope in humanity, that's for sure. But this is I could put the link in the description of this movie, The New Face of America, Inside the Second Great Depression. But you'll hear, now these stories take place in West Virginia. And West Virginia is one of the three states that still has a positive rating for Trump, even though he's lost a lot of support. It's one of the three states where he's not underwater in approval ratings. Let's listen. Now, the whole thing is heartbreaking. It goes into these people, different stories about a woman, like, for example, one woman who's living in her car and joined a gym because she needed to use the shower. And people who just fell through the cracks. They lost their job. They couldn't keep up with the rent payments, things like that. Now they're living on the street, and they never thought they would find themselves in that position in the richest country on earth. And as I've said for years, this is why I can't stand Republicans, besides everything else, is that no one works harder than the poor in this country. No one works harder. Maggots would, Donald Trump Jr., the Trump crime family, Elon friggin' Musk, none of them could match the hard work that people put that they have to endure being poor. So, but still, here's a clip from someone that really infuriated me.
1: But ironically, here they voted 80% in favor of him, and their support for
0: Donald
1: him continues.
0: Trump.
1: To earn a little extra money, Serenia does some household tasks for her neighbors. For a few dollars, she also cuts James's hair, who works in the mine. He is a loyal follower of Donald Trump.
0: This is a documentary that played in France, by the way. Just keep making that clear. So this is an English dub of a French documentary, a French-made documentary.
2: I am a Trump fan. Yeah, I do support Trump.
3: Why?
2: Because he's done everything he said he'd do.
0: But
2: you know, Trump is willing to help other countries, but his country comes first.
0: Really? Have you looked around?
2: I have been a long time. Donald Trump is a billionaire. Donald Trump keeps his family everywhere he goes. His children, his wife are everywhere with him. That tells you a lot about a person.
4: Family is in it.
2: Family, and that's why I work for my family.
4: It's been the last so many years, maybe 30 years, that there's not been jobs. Now there is. Our unemployment rate is way down.
3: Really?
4: Yeah. Really. Right now, it's, yeah. Theoretically, every person in the USA can have a job. Isn't that what they told us? There is a job for every person with the numbers. So if people want to work,
0: you see,
4: they can find a job.
0: Bullshit. You can find a job, but whether you can keep a roof over your head is another story. Whether you can afford the basic necessities of life is another story. So once again, and if you look through the comments here, what really irritated me was that there's a lot of comments of Fox News victims where they're blaming the people. They're not blaming the system. It's always the fault of the individual in a system that where you're one medical bill away from catastrophe. And there's a whole scene here where they go to a Doctors Without Borders event here in the United States. And here's one of the women. She's overwhelmed by it. This is beautiful.
5: It's beautiful. All the people volunteering.
0: Isn't it it's beautiful?
5: So many people getting help that need it.
0: That's not beautiful.
5: Before my sister passed away, she had all her teeth taken out, and she didn't have any teeth to replace them with. And she was younger than I am now, and she was my older sister.
0: Is this beautiful?
5: So I think about what she went through with health issues because of her teeth, and they're important.
0: People are getting dental cleanings, dentures, on top of regular medical care.
1: Turns, the family are going to be examined. Jaden, the youngest, feels a little uneasy.
0: It's beautiful. Isn't it beautiful? This is the confusion that the American people are under, where this is not beautiful. This should be, people should look at this as a disgrace. The fact that in the richest country on earth, Doctors Without Borders has to set up events where people show up days before. And that's what they show in the beginning here. How people come days before the event because to get in line. That's how desperate they need medical care.
5: Not a good thing. So, have to.
1: The family arrived the night before because here the rule is first come, first served. At 6 o'clock in the morning, the doors open. They announce the running order.
6: 125, 127. Somebody fell asleep in the car.
0: This is West Virginia.
6: 128. So
0: Trump
6: next time
0: country.
6: We'll call in groups of 20 again, all right?
1: Once inside, these patients discover a full-scale field hospital. A scene that resembles more that of a humanitarian disaster. And yet, it's really just modern-day America.
0: Gee, aren't you proud to be an American? I don't know about you, but this is shocking and disgraceful to me. It's not a beautiful sight that people are volunteering. That we'll always find that kind of kindness. But it's about framing. In the richest country on earth, no one should have to endure this kind of treatment. People should be able to go to a doctor. People should be able to earn a living wage that keeps a roof over their heads and aren't one medical bill away from homelessness. And the fact that you'll see, let me see if I could find some of these. Some of these comments really pissed me off. Some of them, of course, are normal people. And, so I don't know. I can't find one in particular. I guess it got buried because they're clearly Fox News victims that have been taught that their enemies are the American people. You see, it's, and this is a, what the Republicans, when you watch them and listen to them in the halls of power, they attacking working people with the big ugly bill, for example. The way they treat the American people, they hate the American people. They hate working people. That's what it's about. It's about kicking down on people who have no power. And then, of course, into the misinformation breach steps the likes of Fox News and the Russian-funded influencers who tell the American people to point their fingers at someone who's lower on the ladder, an immigrant, trans people, somebody else who they can focus on and hate. So when that dupe sitting in getting his hair cut says Donald Trump kept all his promises, does everything he says, he loves his family. Give me a break. Joe Biden, see, this is where the Democrats really frustrate me, because it's about messaging. And the fact that maggots are consistently voting against their own better interests, this is not a new phenomena. This has been going on for decades. I don't know if you remember the book, What's the Matter with Kansas? All right, back in the day, that was during the George W. Bush era, where it was, someone wrote about the phenomenon of people who are struggling to make it through the week voting for Republicans, voting for the very party and the policies that are cutting their lifelines. Well, you know, the American dream is only going to, is as George Carlin says, you have to be asleep to believe in it. It's the truth, because we don't even get health care. Now that Donald Trump, he's starting another war with an ally, never an enemy. Never does he ever say anything about Putin or Kim Jong-un. He's writing love letters to them. Hold on a second. Where is it? So, oh, here's some, see, this is one of the things that gets on my nerves all the time, that, and I've talked about it incessantly, how we are constantly checking in with the maggots. We're never checking in with normal people, and this is the problem. How, this is part of the problem, how the corporate media enables Trump and normalizes Trump. Approaching Trump voters and asking them, you know, how you doing? How are you feeling good about your vote? When they shouldn't feel good about their vote at all. They should be ashamed of their vote. They voted for a convicted felon, an insurrectionist, a serial bankrupt con man who left America with the worst jobs record since Herbert Hoover. and corpses, a land of mass graves, the American landscape, a land of mass graves, thanks to his botching of the pandemic response. So it's not how you're feeling about your vote. Oh, he promised higher paychecks. He promised America first. This is a con man talking. And it was up to the corporate media to portray him truthfully. But instead, they normalized him. Here's Tara Jr. jumping on my lap in case you hear. All right. He has to be involved in the show. He's like Lucille Ball. He wants to be in the show. Okay. Let's see. This is from MS Now.
7: Does America feel great again?
8: I can't speak for all Americans, but right now, I mean, I really don't feel all that great.
7: President Trump promised to bring down prices. You voted for him 3 times. Are you disappointed?
9: Very disappointed.
7: Why?
9: Because the prices haven't gone down. I don't know. I'm over it, I think. Over the Trump thing. The Trump wagon, whatever you want to call it.
7: We saw him install a new helipad on the White House. He's building a new ballroom in the White House.
10: But he won't help with gas prices or help with us to live. That's just ridiculous.
0: Oh, you're just catching on now?
10: It's ridiculous. You have all this money and you don't want to support, maybe? I don't know what I'm trying to say. It's ridiculous.
0: You have all this money. You don't want to support. You're just catching on now that he's a con man. That even when he was a private businessman, that he was out for hurting people. What did he have? A casino where he tickled addictions, where he bus loads of old ladies playing the nickel slots, right? Or in his, when he had buildings that he was renting to Social Security recipients, he notoriously inflicted terrorism on them, trying to get them out of their apartments. Some of them were in their 80s on fixed incomes. He doesn't care where they're supposed to go. You see, Trump, just like the rest of the Republican Party, they never kick up. They always kick down on the poor and the vulnerable and people who can't fight back. So if they thought, this is what is so baffling to me, that these people actually believed Trump was going to, what, line their pockets with gold and magic beans and trinkets? I don't get it. And this is where the corporate media, of course, has fell down on the job, normalizing it, making Trump seem not like what he was, not reporting on what he was and is, a con man, a lifelong disco-prowling Epstein-class con man, but a reasonable choice that somebody might make, that a voter might make. You know, the fact is, Republicans, whenever they're in power, the American people slip lower and lower on the economic ladder. So instead of reporting a poll saying that the American people think that Trump's going to be good for the economy, what they should have done, what the corporate media should have done, was explain to the American people that every time Republicans get power, the working class becomes the more malleable working poor. So some people are catching on. This seems like a phenomenon. Of course, we have the wonderful site Leopards Eating Our Face on Reddit, which I spend some time on. But here's a caller who called into C-SPAN.
11: From Ed, joins us from Utah, Republican line. Hi.
12: I agree with that last caller. America needs to wake up. I guess I'm kind of floored by the attitude of the president a little bit, that we have a president in this day and age.
0: Propaganda works.
12: No compassion, no empathy whatsoever. And yet we still follow a guy like this. So I guess at this point I would say, please stop caring at this point. Stop telling me who my enemies are. Stop, you know, worrying about educating me so much and all that, because it's the leadership class is just doing a horrible job no matter where you look, the left or the right.
0: Economy it's both is horrible. Sides, right?
12: Economy is bad sides. For the small business guy right now. I think if you're looking for a big corporation, which is basically America now, one big corporation. Is it a corporation, by the way? Question. Is it a corporation, essentially, with debt? I'm kind of curious how that works, because we're just taking on more and more and more and more debt, and yet it's like he's oblivious to the situation most Americans are facing right now. A couple callers ago talked about how he's proud the America he's building the White House and spending money in the White House
0: Jesus
12: right now.
0: Christ.
12: Man, I want him to start in the cities and work his way there. Forget D.C. at this point. Don't they have enough money? So America, like that last caller, kudos. Wake up. We should be billionaires. Put the power back in each family.
0: Well, let's how are you going to do it?
12: That, and man, we can have great times. Thanks for listening.
0: We can have great times.
11: Ed in Utah, he talks about a lot of different issues.
0: We can have great time. Man, put the power back into the people. We can have great times. Well, we would like to, but it was the Republican Party that destroyed unions in this country, that inflicted Reaganomics on us with the help of corporate Dems and, for whatever reason, of course, money in politics is the root of all this evil. And some Democrats going along, these new Democrats, so-called, going along with Reaganomics, basically, because of the corruption of, I think, of Congress, of money in politics. So, this Trump self-identified Republican, how do you think we're going to have great times again? Is it going to be trickled upon us if we beg hard enough? Maybe if we beg a billionaire for another 30 years, they'll start trickling. We've been told that, trickle down, supply side economics works. But back when, of course, it's always been a con, which is why Republicans, it makes sense that eventually they have an outright con man as a standard bearer. Because the entire Republican agenda has been a con the whole time. Trickle-down economics is a con. Tax cuts pay for themselves is a con. Deregulation equals prosperity. That's a con. Tax cuts for the rich make everybody prosperous. It's all a con. Everything that Republicans run on is a con. And they had to present it like they were passing these policies and that they were for these policies because they wanted to make an economically vibrant, upwardly mobile working class majority, but the agenda, the goal was the exact opposite. They were actually, of course, they couldn't come right out and say it, but they were dragging us back to the system that the founders overthrew, where the rich run and rule and everybody else awaits their rewards in heaven. So, when these MAGA people call in or regret, they have regrets, I wonder, what do you think is going to make America shared prosperity or where you can have great times again? The Democratic policies that MAGA destroyed, that Republicans destroyed, that Republicans stand against. So this is what gets me infuriated, just like this caller. He couldn't come right out and say that he was wrong, that Republicans are not the party of the people. They're the party for the rich. It always have been, not always actually, and they were founded as a progressive party, back in the 1860s. They were founded as the progressive antidote to the entrenched power of the Democratic Party of its time. But now, since when they sold out to the railroads in the first Gilded Age, they've never looked back. So I don't want to hear Republicans slide into my DMs over here telling me how Democrats were slave owners and the Republicans were, Lincoln was a Republican and that they were they freed the slaves, basically. And I hear that all the time. Yeah, 100 years ago, in the 1860s, over 100 years ago, 150 years ago. If you got to go back to 150 years, and, it doesn't matter what a party is called. What matters is what it is, what it does, what policies it promotes. But there's more. There's more. Where's everybody? Right? Am I wrong? Stop me when I'm wrong, guys. I was wrong once in 1967, but I don't know. Since then, where is it? Do I have it here? Oh, no. Hold on a second. I think I closed it by accident. It's this Reddit lady I wanted to put. Where is it? It was in the Leopards Eating My Face site. Here we go. Let me get this link over here. Look at my cats. They're very cute. All right, this lady here. Same thing, like we're talking about with this MAGA vote, with this MAGA caller into C-SPAN. I say this as a she can't quite let go of MAGA tree. I say this as a three-time Trump voter, a lifelong Republican. Oh, wait, maybe I have it here. Oh, yeah, I have it here. It doesn't matter, right? This is in the actual Twitter feed. I say this as a three-time voter, a lifelong Republican, or Republican. She calls herself a Republican, but they're not Republicans anymore. They're Republicans. Who spent an embarrassing amount of money on merch and travel to Trump rallies. This is what we're dealing with. And D.C. I was duped. Okay. Good. Welcome. Welcome to reality. I don't know what took you so long, but it is partly our problem or our fault. Not our. I mean, it's really the Democratic Party's fault for not having a strong messaging game. I can only do so much on my little Tara Buster show that I hope keep supporting, guys, and maybe it won't be as little one day, but until that day, we definitely are facing headwinds when it comes to propaganda, because we're promoting the interests of the working class, because, as I say, the show, one of the mottos is kicking ass for the working class, and because of that, we don't have billionaire benefactors. And because we promote the liberal policies that created America, that built the middle class to begin with, we don't get Russian influence, or that Kremlin money that comes into the pockets of the Russian-funded influencers like Tim Pool and Benny Johnson, and there are others whose names escape me, but they take money from the Kremlin to spread pro-Trump propaganda, which says everything about what the right wing are, what they do to this country. That they're not patriots. They're not they're not trying to help the American people. That's for sure. If you get America's enemies are funding them, and America's enemies want Trump in office. Look at the damage he's doing to our country. They don't even have to try. He wants to do it because he's trying to impress them. He's turning the entire world against us. And we'll get to that more in a minute. But so she continues, I was duped. I'm glad to hear it. Thanks. Thanks for finally catching up. The past 14 months have been betrayal after betrayal. It's just the 14 months? Not the entire career? Not the first maladministration? The million corpses, the botched pandemic, of course, the mask hysteria that they that Donald Trump inflicted on this country. He couldn't, he could never take any opportunity to unify the country. He has to divide it. He's got to tear America apart. That's all he can do. That's all he knows how to do. It's not in his nature to do otherwise. So, she continues, betrayal after betrayal, it sucks admitting I got it wrong. No, I'm not saying, see, this is where I want to explode. No, I'm not saying Kamala would have been better. Really, why? Because you can't quite go there. Because in every maggot, every female maggot has to be a bigger misogynist than than the Republican male. That is the truth. That is a given. You can't quite say. Now, what would be so horrible about Kamala Harris? She wouldn't embarrass us on the world stage. She certainly wouldn't have kicked millions off of health care. We would have more people on health care. She wouldn't be in a trade war with Canada. She wouldn't have sidled up to America's enemies. She wouldn't be embarrassing us. She wouldn't be at war with Iran. The 18 service members would be alive now, and the schoolgirls in Iran would not be dead. And more and more and more. That soldier wouldn't have jumped off the off the ship. We could go on of all the things that wouldn't have happened. She wouldn't have destroyed the East Wing for a vanity project. She wouldn't have embarrassed us on our 250th anniversary with a friggin' cage match on the White House lawn, like we're living the nightmare of idiocracy. None of that would have happened. We could have been proud. The 250th anniversary of America would have been something to remember, not a low-rent, just phone-it-in spectacle of maggotry that sucks, which was, it was embarrassing. Trump doesn't know what the F to do. They don't know what makes America great. They wouldn't know how to make America great if it gave Donald Trump a friggin' golden bar with his name on it. That's the truth, because they don't understand what makes America great. They hate everything that actually makes America great. Diversity. No one is above the law. The Constitution. Checks and balances. These things make America great. Our multiracial liberal democracy. That's what supposedly makes America great. We are a melting pot. We used to be. We used to attract the best and the brightest here in America. And you could be, everybody could be an American. That's what made us great and unique. But that's, notice, it's everything that maggots hate. Because they're underwhelming people. They're dupes, clearly. They like being dupes of a con man. And I'm tired of the mainstream messaging machine enabling that. Making like that's just a normal thing to be. When it's not. You should be ashamed of yourself. You should try better. Try harder. You know? Try not to be a dupe. Please. Right? So, okay. But Trump, see, I'm not saying Kamala would have been better. because, you know, with no examples, right? I mean, maybe we'd be building a green infrastructure from sea to shining sea. The Infrastructure Act would still be intact. The CHIPS and Science Act wouldn't have been clawed back. All of those Americans that were fired by Elon Musk in our struggling bureaucracy that every great nation needs, they would still have their jobs. All the stresses and the pain that maggots inflict on this country, on the country and their communities, I mean, none of that would have happened. We'd be going in the right direction, in the correct direction, I should say. Okay, but Trump is a politician, a glorified snake oil salesman. He's not God, nor should he be worshipped as one. Hello, if you worship that thing as God, you have a very sick version of God. Well, we know what we're dealing with. We know what maggots are. They should be embarrassed, you know? They really should. And we need to hold our politicians accountable. Oh, another thing, Harris isn't mentioned in the Epstein files once, is she? Oh, maybe, was she mentioned? No. I know they mentioned Hillary as an opponent to Donald Trump, but she's not in there as a participant, as a culprit, as a perpetrator, not a culprit, as a perpetrator. That's what Trump is. He's all over the Epstein files committing crimes against children. Yes, we need to hold our politicians accountable, especially the ones we voted for and sacrificed friendships, jobs, and families over. Well, if you think that, not that you think, this is what happened. You vote, if your friends, your family, your jobs, people are like, if you lose a job over voting for Trump, that's because you're not losing a job over voting for Trump. You're losing a job because you're a racist or something like that. You've said something disgusting. You've revealed who you are that caused you to vote for Donald Trump, a disgusting person with no redeeming qualities, a con man, a grifter, a lifelong racist, a lifelong con man, an abuser, a perpetrator, a predator, a disco prowling con man who takes advantage of people, who can't fight back his entire life. Everything about him is a disgrace to humanity. And he will be remembered as such, as will those who supported him. As I've said for years, those who spoke one day, in the not-too-distant future, those who cheered Trump will only speak of it in shamed whispers. That day is coming. So, she continues, Trump is now attempting to bully his base into supporting another reckless foreign war, ignore the Epstein files, and now accept data centers, or else. You want to be backwards and poor. I've never been in an emotionally abusive relationship, and I'm not about to start now. Thank you for your attention to this matter. So, and then, of course, some maggot writes, unfortunately, the alternative to Trump was worse. In what ways? You filthy maggots. In what ways? Name it. Name your hate, because that's what it's about. You don't like women. You don't like people of color. You don't want. You don't think. You know. You're a backwards asshole who has a problem. You lack the decency, the maturity, to function in a free democratic society. And the woman responds, "It absolutely was." But it doesn't mean we don't hold the politicians we voted for accountable, who campaigned and promised on all the things he is now doing the opposite of. and give us an example. What would have been worse? What's worse? What's worse? Oh, she's just fundamentally worse. You see? That's what it is. She's a woman. She's has darker pigment. These things are sins that cannot be overcome in Maggotville. So, what that drives me crazy with, in general, they never have an example. Give us an example. Sins that cannot be overcome in Maggotville. So, what that drives me crazy with.

0: or with Canada. Where is it? Do I have that one? Oh, here's the Canadians. They have, they went up to Toronto to talk to Canadians about what they think about Trader Trump and his war on America, I mean, the war that he's put us in with our neighbor, the longest peaceful, the longest continuous peaceful border in world history, our trade partner, our friend, our ally.
1: True, but I don't know about the prime minister, you know, the president there, you know, causing problems, right? So support Canada, you know, work hard. We don't country of peace, sovereignty, but, you know, what's going on here is ridiculous.
2: Well, I think it's important, but I do believe that Canada is finally maybe starting to step up and saying, no, we're not going to take it. So if we start fighting back with maybe the electric and that type of stuff, I think it might be good for Canada and Ontario.
0: Say they're not going to take it anymore. Why would you? Why would you? If you have any self-respect. What is this? Hold on.
3: Of this trade war right now?
2: I'm fully behind what Carney's done. U.S.
3: If you could talk directly to President Trump, what would you tell him?
2: I'd tell him just stop already. Just stop. Let the adults do the work now. It's time to retire.
0: Man, baby.
3: He's recently threatened to rename Lake Ontario Lake America. What do you make of that threat?
4: Well, I think there was also talk about renaming Lake Michigan Lake Epstein.
3: We saw Vice President Vance call Canada a state recently. He said it was a Freudian slip, but this isn't the first time that an American leader has called Canada the 51st state. What do you make of that sort of rhetoric?
5: I think they should shove it right where it belongs. We got health care. They look after us. But it's fun being up here. Go down there. What do you get?
0: Nothing.
5: Nothing.
0: Exactly. Exactly. What do you get? Nothing. You get nothing but hate. You get what? You get your lifelines cut. You get, you get to hate on trans people, I guess. You get the satisfaction of knowing that a trans person has to hold it in when they're driving or going somewhere. You know, they can't use a public restroom without being in fear for their safety. And without a maggot trying to look at their pee-pee, the pee-pee patrol getting involved. But, you know, Canada's not a paradise, but it's better than the United States. You don't have to go bankrupt if you get a sickness there. You don't have to cut your insulin in half. Right? I mean, that's another thing that really irritates me about maggots in general. They never just say thank you to Democrats for trying to make their lives better. It's like constantly trying to make their lives better while they can't even say the name of the Democratic Party. They call us Democrat Party. And they all the abuse that they inflicted, that they heaped on Joe Biden, a decent man. And unfortunately, as far as Harris is concerned, she should have been out there. And, you know, hindsight is 20/20. But in my opinion, she should have been out there at every ribbon cutting, at every factory opening, at every solar panel factory where they're hiring more Americans in red states, like in Perjury Trader Green's district, where they expanded their solar panel factory and hired more people. How many bumper stickers, Let's Go Brandon bumper stickers, were in the parking lot of that solar panel factory, right? And where it should have been, every time they drove in, they were met by a billboard of Harris and Joe Biden standing there saying, your job, hello, good morning, your job brought to you by Democrats and the Inflation Reduction Act. and wherever they might be, the chip

0: and Science Act, this bridge rebuilt thanks to Democrats, because Republicans in red states do nothing for you except turn on trans people, beat up less than 1% of the population, and that's it. That's all they've done. You know, oh, it's hard, we can't make ends meet. Well, you know, the problem is, I don't feel bad for MAGAs, because this is how they operate. They only see the light when something affects them directly, and unfortunately, that's how they wake up. And unfortunately, though, they take good people with them. This is the problem. Really. You know, drill, baby, drill, right? This is what... But to Republicans, the working class is nothing but a prop. And if you listen to them in the halls of power, they hate working people. That's why the big ugly bill attacks working people and the poor. You know, the fact that we have a category in this country called the working poor is abominable. I try to do it on my show. We're trying to get the word out to say these things, to force the corporate media into following suit, because it's not just the fact that we have a category called the working poor, but that we have something called a donor class. These are two things that should not exist in a free country, in a democratic society. In a multiracial liberal democracy that promotes the general welfare, we shouldn't have something called a donor class and another category called the working poor. So the Democrats should really, this is how they should be talking, unapologetically, because the fact is, and that Republican policies are what's hurting America. Always have and always will. It's not rocket science. If you promote unions, if you legislate living wages, if you create a strong social safety net, things will improve. The working class will rise higher and higher on the ladder. If you ensure that the American people don't have to go to come out of school as indentured servants to banksters, you're investing in the future. You're investing in your country. You're not draining it dry. You're not heaping another weight. You're not throwing another weight onto somebody that they have to carry. And this is how people fall through the cracks. So, you know, this is what we're dealing with, is this like cult of personality that, of course, gives nothing to the American people. And I'm sick of it. I don't know about you. I'm sick of the complicity. I'm sick of the Stockholm syndrome. And it's time to, we need a new deal. And we need to... make sure that Republicans are a permanent minority, legally and peacefully. Really, and that's the other thing. You know, when they're like, "Oh, Harris would have been worse." Give us an example. Give us an example. How? How would she have been worse? Oh, she wouldn't have pushed for trans people to have to hold it in all the way home. Right? Oh, girls in women's sports or boys in men's sport or whatever bullshit divisive thing they're peddling against trans people. Right? Men and girls and boys in sports. I'm so sick of it. When, I don't know, I mean, most people aren't going to become professional athletes, and the purpose of a little league baseball team or peewee football would be, I think, to teach sportsmanship and camaraderie and cooperation, not to teach kids that there's an out-group that you get to kick down on and exploit, as long as it's the approved. target, the approved targeted minority group du jour. Oh, brother. Right? And stop me when I'm wrong. You know? Anybody who votes Republican really gets what they deserve, and it's not a trip to Disneyland. Unfortunately, they, like I said, they take us with them, and I'm tired. I'm tired of it. All right, come on, Tara Jr. Jesus Christ. All right, you got to just sit there. Sit and be good. Right? All right, here, sit over here. Sit like this. That's okay. Are you going to sit and be good? No, you're not. Okay. Oh, brother. Yeah, we played that one already. There's a... I guess we could do the J.D. Vance thing on Thursday. I wanted to do... we're running out of time. The... he was on some show saying that he feels darkness when he's with some world leaders. Not Trump, though. Right? Not Peter Thiel, but we'll do that on Thursday. One of the last things, we only have a few minutes left, I wanted to just point out that another Republican got caught in the act of being himself. You know, this George Santos, he's barred, he's banned for life from the prediction market Kalshi because he voted or bet on himself. And, you know, like I say, you could take the Republican out of, the Republican out of Congress, but you can't take the con out of the Republican. Okay, he got banned for life for betting on himself. And this is, of course, this is a Republican Party, right? He was kicked out of Congress, finally, because he was robbing other Republicans. And, I mean, the list of scams that he perpetrated while he was in Congress is longer than, you know, any laundry list, that's for sure. But they finally kicked him out. But if we remember correctly, this wasn't for a long time. They kept him in office because they needed his vote. This is who the Republican Party are. This is what they are. They're not in there to represent the American people. They have outright grifters in Congress. They're all, I mean, many of them. There are many George Santos who exist in there now that pad their resumes and pretend they're, you know, great war heroes and all these other things that they're not. But George Santos, his entire career was fabricated, and he had a life just like Trump, a life of crime, a life of being a grifter, a parasite. This is somebody who's a sociopath, just like Trump, taking advantage of people, not paying rent. That was one thing he did. He was being sued by landlords who unfortunately rented to him and then couldn't get his ass out while he was not paying his rent, taking advantage of all of the, this was during the pandemic, he was taking advantage of all the PPE loans and things that Democrats were putting in place to keep people in their apartments. But somebody like George Santos was, of course, abusing it. And this is somebody who presented himself as a financier, like Jeffrey Epstein, right? He's a financier. What's a financier? That you take your money and invest in other people's businesses, right? And you're so rich, your money is floating these other businesses. That's who George Santos said he was. A financier, when he's a grifter. So, because this is the age of Trump, and, you know, being a Republican means never saying sorry, where is it? He responded on X, otherwise, well, Twitter. Why am I saying X? It's never X. It's Twitter, always. Hey, Kelsey. This is what he says. Hey, Kelsey. Thanks for the lifetime ban from your gambling platform. Let's see how much longer you guys are around for. Because, you see, being a Republican means never saying sorry, never learning, never growing, never learning a lesson, never ever taking an opportunity to change your ways. And that's George Santos. Traitor Trump, remember, Traitor Trump, he should be in prison right now, just like Traitor Trump should be in prison. George Santos should be in prison, serving out his sentence, but Traitor Trump pardoned him, just like he pardoned other con artists. Traitor Trump just pardoned another con artist, a woman, she stole from maggots. We did a story about her, too. But she ran a Ponzi scheme, and he pardoned her, too. And according to Traitor Trump, George Santos was treated so horribly, so badly, so abused by everyone. Oh, the poor thing. Part of one of the things we need to do is take away the president's ability to pardon like this, especially somebody like Traitor Trump. This is a power that no president should have. Forget it. There should be a board. If we're going to have a pardon, if we're going to pardon people, it should be a nonpartisan board that's elected by the people to review cases. If we want to keep that, not a kingly power that the founders allowed the president to have. He should have no kingly powers. Unfortunately, of course, we have a corrupt and illegitimate Supreme Court enabling his kingly powers. But, all right, come on, man, Junior. Why? So, let's see. Hold on a second. Yeah, let's see. Let me see. Because this is the only thing, Traitor Trump's pardons, you have to be some kind of grifter. He's not pardoning the poor, the vulnerable. He's pardoning con men and women. He's pardoning people like himself, grifters. People who take advantage of the poor and the politically unconnected. All you got to do, and that's the thing, that's what that woman did that he pardoned, the one with the Ponzi scheme lady. She was supposed to pay restitution. That's all gone now. She doesn't have to pay any her victims restitution. So, nice work if you can get it, I guess. This is the time we live in, guys. So, all right, listen. I can't hang around because I got something to do. Where are you? Where's my people? Thank you for hanging out. Thank you. Like and subscribe and all that stuff. Yeah. Oh, good. The music stopped. It was getting annoying. All right. Yeah, they pay for pardons. That's right, Bonnie, on the Substack chat. They pay for the pardons. It's bribes. It's a pay-to-play system with Traitor Trump. That's why it's so pathetic watching dumbasses like these MAGA voters who live in West Virginia who have to line up overnight at a Doctors Without Borders event within the borders of the United States. And we have other Americans who look at that and think that the problem is the system. I mean, the problem is the person, not the system. It is sickening. So, I'm trying. I'm doing my best here, guys, to make the world a better place. And thank you, Minnie Mouse, for your super chat. I support independent media. Corporate media has become complicit with fascism. You are right, Minnie Mouse, 100%. And thank you for your support for the Political Voices Network. Because this is how we are going to win, right? All right, guys, thank you for hanging out. We will do another show on Thursday, 1 p.m. We'll have another show. And we will win. We will win because we're on the right side of history, decency, dignity, democracy, and humanity. So they have to pretend they're all those things, but we actually are them. So, okay. Let's remember that. And never be afraid to tell them that. This is the other thing. I'm tired of it. I'm tired of them getting away with their stupidity. And if any of them say, well, Harris would have been worse. How? Give us an example. Watch them humming, humming, humming. Harris was worse if you push them, if you just push them a little. I've done that myself in my personal life. I think I was telling you one time, you know, I'm not a big, whatever, Nancy Pelosi fan or whatever, but a friend of mine was like, oh, I was watching something. This was years ago when Nancy Pelosi was still the speaker, and I was watching a clip. And he's like, he was looking over my shoulder, and he's like, oh, I hate her. And I said, why? And he couldn't come up with one thing, one reason why I hate her. How? What do you mean you hate her? Give us an example. You hate something? You should have some explanation for it. If you hate something, I could tell you. Why? If I say I hate this Trump, I do a show. I do a whole show on it, okay? I'll give you the receipts. But they never have it. They never do. That's how you know they're propagandized. So, all right. Guys. Thank you for hanging out. Let me see. Bald Thanos says, did anybody see Dom Lemon attack video of Laura Loomer this morning? I did not, but I will check it out. Thank you for the suggestion. We will win. Become a patron, patreon.com/TaraDevlin. Thank you, Charlie, from APS Radio and APS Radio News. 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And there are other shows on APS Radio News. And, not just this show. Cindy Sheehan has a show. And others. Okay. What else? Well, you know what to do. Subscribe to my Substack. That's the other thing. Okay? I don't ask a lot. Give the show a good review on iTunes. But I do ask some things of you. I don't think they're too much to ask, but maybe. Thank you so much for hanging out, guys. I gotta run. I'll see you on Thursday, but I'll see you.
1: Hey,
0: on
1: y'all,
0: the
1: 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But all year round, they've got great advice for you, such as this: Plan B residencies and instant citizenship. And Americans are fleeing. Price inflation and the police state and all kinds of things, blowback terrorism, and they're getting the hell out of the country. 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
1: All right, y'all. Introducing Brandon Weikert, and he is a foreign policy analyst from the Twitter, but I actually don't have a very sufficient bio all about you, Brandon. So first, welcome to the show. And second, why don't you please introduce yourself and tell us who all you are?
9: Well, that's a failing on my part. I should have sent I should have sent Rachel a bio. I forgot.
1: Yeah, I could have Googled it.
9: No, I'm a geopolitical analyst, and previously I worked on the Hill for a little bit, but really I spent a lot of time consulting with the United States Department of the Air Force. I talked to them, and it's all open source what I talk. I don't have any special clearance or anything. Otherwise, I wouldn't be able to do any of this public speaking. But I talk to them usually about trends that I'm seeing and reporting on with geotechnology, which is sort of this new term to describe the study of how emerging tech is impacting national security. I talked about geoeconomics and classic geopolitics. And then I am a senior national defense or national security editor at 1945.com and its sister publication, National Security Journal. I was previously for years with the National Interest. I had the same title there. I also write my geopolitical thoughts at the Weikert Brief on Substack, weikert.substack.com. And I've got four books out. There it is. Yeah. I've got four books out on national security, Winning Space, The Shadow War, Biohacked, and A Disaster of Our Own Making, How the West Lost Ukraine. Mm-hmm. And I tell everybody, by the way, Scott, that your book on Ukraine is infinitely better than mine.
10: I haven't had that. I have it right over there in my growing.
9: I turned in a 1,000-page manuscript, and the publisher ended up cutting it down to like 250 pages. So,
1: You know what? That's what I should have done. Got someone else to cut it for me. Because I couldn't do it. I stopped writing at 1,400. I know I'm not done yet, but I'm done yet. All right. And I'm going to read your book. I can't wait to read your book, actually.
9: Well, thank you.
1: I'm also very interested in the fact, I heard you mention this on Tucker's show the other day, that you actually wrote a book scaremongering about Iran, but now you're like, nah, maybe not so much. So,
9: well, I wouldn't say scaremongering, but I definitely was definitely on the hawk side on Iran. Okay. Definitely. And I don't think, I think I was a little too influenced by certain people in D.C. when I was writing it. So
1: that happens to people in D.C., I think.
9: Yeah. Which is, it's a good thing that my wife made us move from D.C. to Florida. So
1: a little bit of wool pull from your eyes there. Yeah, it's sunny here.
9: Yeah. Yeah.
1: Okay. So, well, I just want to ask you mostly all about your takes on the war with Iran.
9: Yeah. Well, that too is a disaster of our own making. I've never seen anything like it. I know you're older than me. You probably have been following this a lot longer than I have, and I can't imagine you've seen anything similar. I mean, I guess Iraq comes close, but you know, this is at the strategic level, which is what I care about. That's what I study, is grand strategy. This is a failure of Clausewitzian proportions. We have just on every level, and really, you know, Scott, the interesting thing is when I worked on the Hill, I was always very skeptical of blindly funding the military. But this war really should highlight the need to audit the Pentagon, to do a proper auditing of it, and to find out why are we spending, what, $1.5 trillion supposedly next year will go to the Pentagon. Why are we spending that money if this is what they deliver us? It is unmitigated failure. And depletion. And I mean, nobody briefed the president, or if they did, why didn't these people resign en masse if they briefed the president and he wasn't listening? There was just no responsible behavior from an organization that receives so much lavish funding from we the people. So that's sort of a side issue, but that is something that jumps out at me when you ask that question, is where the hell were the adults in the room? What are we paying for?
1: Yeah. So
10: on the what are we paying for, it really does raise questions of where is that money going? Because
9: I mean, maybe they're building a secret fleet somewhere.
10: You know, but. Yeah, I get it. They charge, you know, way more than the weapons are worth. Ah. But I mean, that's not all just going in kickbacks and dividend checks. Like there's some major embezzlement going on there somewhere.
9: There has to be. Where it there has goes. To be. Yeah.
10: I mean, it's enough for a secret base in the hollow earth or whatever, right?
9: That's right. It's all the UAPs. That's what we're seeing. It's all of our tax dollars.
10: Yes. Already a city on Mars. You didn't wasting this money. It's just all secret what they did with it.
9: The Stargate program, right?
10: Yeah, no, trust us, man. We would never waste your money. What we're doing. It's just not.
9: It's not all DEI initiatives. We're actually doing stuff, right?
10: All right. Now, here's my thing, though, okay? Because you brought up this strategic thing. So George W. Bush, boy, did he screw up. Nobody ever said this but me, so I say it all the time, and I get sick and tired of saying it, but it seems like if this is not the narrative that's commonly understood about our recent history, then it just isn't right. I mean, people go, yeah, we did that war, and maybe we shouldn't know or whatever. And sometimes you'll hear people say Iran benefited, but no one ever actually like really explains.
9: Yeah.
10: America fought that war for Iran's best friends, their most favored parties, Skiri and Dawa, right?
9: And that's right.
10: And the war was meant to screw the Iranians, but it ended up benefiting them to such a great degree. But it's worth pointing out, of course, right, that the American people's enemies are the ruthless fringe of our government's own pet terrorists who come mostly from our allied states, of the Sunni states of Saudi Arabia and Egypt.
9: Syria.
10: This radical bin Laden. Yeah, now Syria, especially this bin Ladenite movement. That's the one that, you know, slaughtered American soldiers in Iraq and American civilians, you know, from 1990 through 2001 and since then too. And yet our government's strategic rival in the region is the Iranians because they don't control them. And so they're mad because they declared independence from us and you're not allowed to do that and all that. So
9: I think it's also because of the Israeli influence. I think that's the big one.
10: That's a huge part of it. Yeah. And now, I'm going somewhere with this. So now Trump doubled what W. Bush did, right? He just kicked Iran up another couple of pegs in trying to knock them down. He just really called his own bluff about American conventional power in the region and really turned the region back over to Iran, more or less. We'll see how it all plays out. They are obviously just by their the nature of the size and the location of the country, they are the dominant power in the region other than us. Mm-hmm. But so here's my point, though, is that, yes, you're right that the whole thing is a complete strategic disaster from the point of view of the American empire. But ironically and paradoxically, it doesn't effing matter at all to the American people at all to just give away the Middle East to the people of the Middle East. And really, what skin is it off of my chin, Brandon? Honestly.
9: Well, I agree. In fact, Scott, that's, I keep telling people, it doesn't always come out in interviews because of the time, but, you know, I keep telling people when I have a chance, there is a silver lining in the strategic failure, which is that in the long run, just like the Afghan pullout. Look, the Afghan pullout was a disaster in terms of how we did it and the fact that we're still sending apparently all this money to the Taliban, which we should not be doing. But at the end of the day, you know, Biden wasn't wrong to just end it. Like, it just had to end. And he did it all sloppily. But, you know, we're not on the hook anymore for Afghanistan the way we were. And I think similarly, if this ends with U.S. actually military being drawn down permanently from the Middle East and redeployed to, you know, our part of the world, our country, I think that's a win then in the long run. But my fear is that that is actually not happening. What's happening is we've been humiliated. We've been bloodied. The Arabs, a lot of the Arab countries, want us out. They don't want us rebuilding those bases. But this morning I saw an article, I think it was in the Times of Israel, one of the Israeli publications, where they are again bringing up the fact that they want most of those U.S. military bases that would possibly be removed from the Arab states, they want them going into Israel. And to me, that's not good. That's not something that we really now need to just kind of leave. I hate that we're leaving with our tail tucked behind our legs, that it's not sort of a more organized, you know, competent withdrawal. But if this ends with the U.S. military not being involved anymore in the day-to-day of the Middle East, I agree with you. That's a win. But I yet don't see that shaping up. And in fact, I'm very concerned that this you know, non-ceasefire is going to somehow cascade into another round of inconclusive violence that's only going to harm more American, you know, our gear, our people, put our people at risk. So that's sort of where I am right now with that. Because I do agree with you in general. If that's where this ends and we bring the legions home, then yeah, because I don't really give a hoot about who controls the Strait of Hormuz. And I certainly don't give a damn about the Litani River Basin. I don't care as an American. It's not my concern.
1: Yeah, other than being in on its destruction. You know.
9: Yeah.
1: So yeah. Talk to me about your pessimism about the talks.
9: Well, right now it just looks like, well, look, if it were up to, I think, the Trump team and the Iranians, I think we probably would have a good shot of coming up to some kind of accommodation. But the fact of the matter is there's this, you know, little nuclear armed gorilla in the room, which is Israel. And they claim they're not party to the talks. So therefore they claim they don't even have to respect any decisions that are made within those talks. And I see no indication seriously yet that the president of the United States is going to exercise his control over Israel in terms of the aid, that would possibly make the Israelis really adhere to the tenets of what's being negotiated right now between the U.S. and Iran. And so with that being said, and the fact that there's still a lot of points, it sounds like the Iran side and the U.S. side are not on the same page, you know, and you look at what's going on in the Strait of Hormuz right now, they've attacked the ship. They're clearly preparing to toll the Strait of Hormuz. The Omanis are now doing it, which Trump is saying that's a non-starter. To me, this doesn't sound like real negotiations. This sounds like everybody's just rearming.
1: Mm. Hey, y'all. Scott here for Mundo's Artisan Coffees. You know, they told me if I kept drinking so much coffee, I would turn into some. And then I finally did. And there it is. It's Scott Horton's show, morning breakfast blend there from Mundo's Artisan Coffees. Get it? They hate Starbucks because Starbucks supports the war party. So they're Mundo's Artisan Coffees, and they got Scott Horton flavored coffee there. It's a Ethiopian and Sumatra mix, and it's so good, and it's free to me as long as you keep buying it. Just go to scotthorton.org/coffee. Hey, me here for Tom Wood's Liberty Classroom. Of course, the Scott Horton Academy is just a cheap knockoff of the original, the Great Liberty Classroom from Tom Woods. So when you're done with your Scott Horton Academy courses, mosey on over to the right-hand margin at scotthorton.org. Click through there, and I'll get a kickback.
10: All right, now, but on the other hand...
9: Happy to be wrong, though. I'm very happy to be wrong.
10: No, but, and I know you're really the expert at rattling off these stats. How quickly can they replenish these interceptor missiles? And haven't they already learned the lesson that no matter how many they have...
9: Yeah.
10: They can only fire so many at one time, and the Iranians have the capacity to overwhelm us with their missiles and drones, and so it already didn't work. And so this is my whole thing, and I have no idea, and you may have much better sourcing, and you're reading things that I don't know about, I have no idea, but I'm totally in the realm of speculation here, but I'm just like playing out the hypotheticals in my head, is that it seems like the military must have told Trump back in April that, hey, like, this sucks, but it didn't work. And it already didn't work. So we should stop now. And then he said, okay. And then the IDF then must have also explained that to Netanyahu that, well, the Pentagon explained to Trump that it didn't work and we have to stop. And so these are just the facts of life, right?
9: You can
10: be a complete nut. But if the professional military men are telling you that, look, we're out of interceptors or we just don't have enough, we can't replenish them fast enough to keep going.
9: Yep.
10: Then that's why they stopped then, and it seems like that would argue strenuously against the possibility of going back to war anytime soon, because they can't replenish them anytime soon. Really, can they?
9: No, they can't replenish them anytime soon.
10: Same situation anyway.
9: Yeah. Well, what they were talking about doing at one point before the April kind of ceasefire, quote unquote, went into effect, was transitioning to other weapons that we had in abundance, but that would have put U.S. forces at greater risk because you'd have to get closer to the targets. You'd have to use weapons that maybe are not as effective. don't have the right yields. And this was the cogitations that the Trump team went through with the military. And I think that is why they slowed down. And I think, and to be fair, look, the Israelis, there is a wing of the IDF that's actually very rational. And they're not the majority right now. They don't have the kind of pull. But I think that wing did win out that particular debate when the Americans started slowing down. I think they went to Netanyahu and said, look, we just can't do this without Uncle Sam. At the same time, though, Trump has a very weird, he has a very like 1980s, like macho view of the military. And that's a byproduct, I'm sure, of his age. He was really in the media in the 80s, and that was sort of the image of America under Reagan. But I don't think he has a firm understanding of what true limitations there are imposed on the U.S. military by reality. And certainly Netanyahu, I think, more so than Trump, Netanyahu is living in delusion right now, and Netanyahu's desperate. And so my fear is that because Netanyahu is probably the senior partner of the two, Netanyahu is looking always for ways to start things up again, even if the military is telling him, yo, we can't do this. So that's my fear, is that they're basically, there's ideological political leaders who are pushing things to an insane point, even when they're military guys, and even when the military facts are like, we can't accomplish this. The idea is, hey, let's just blow some stuff up and see what happens. And that's my fear, because I don't think we're dealing really with rat. And it's ironic, Scott, because 10 years ago, 5 years ago, if you had asked me of the two, Israel and Iran, who's the more rational actor, like everybody in DC, I would have said it's definitely Israel. But it's very obvious now that the irrational ones are actually not the Islamic Republic. It's actually the Netanyahu Zionist government, because they keep provoking and pushing, even when all of our industry and the sort of defense industrial base is cracking under the weight of this war. In Iran, their defense industrial base and our own intelligence services said this to the Financial Times last month. The Iranian underground industries are humming. They are producing the drones and the missiles in abundance that they need to continue the war if the war begins again. We do not have that same luxury. So, yeah, in a rational world, it makes sense that this is the end. This is the natural end. I don't know. I don't know if either Netanyahu or Trump are rational actors here anymore.
10: Yeah.
9: This is where we get into sort of speculation, because I agree with you, in a rational setting, yeah, this is it. We've exhausted ourselves conventionally. Game over.
10: Well, and look, it also, it raises all these kind of questions to speculate about their relationship. Obviously, Netanyahu is by far the more experienced politician.
9: Oh, yeah.
10: And knows a lot more about a lot of things. So he can put himself as like Trump's instructor, telling them these are the facts and this is what we have to do about it kind of thing, in a way that he gets to kind of push Trump around. And then people can speculate from here to there. I have no idea what to say. I'm not against it. I just don't know if anyone can vouch for like the idea that he's blackmailed somehow. Jeffrey Epstein stuff, or just they tapped his phone when he was making some corrupt business deal with a sheikh or whatever, man. I don't know. Right.
9: Don't forget though, as a quick note here, Trump family.
10: Just real quick. I was just going to finish.
9: I'm sorry. Yeah.
10: But overall, like, he's the president of the United States and he's just the prime minister of Israel. So it should be that this guy gets to call the shot and that guy has to fall in line ultimately. But we just don't know exactly what all mitigates against that.
9: Yeah. I think, even if, just as a quick note, I've been told by two sources independent of each other, one in Russia and one in Qatar, that there is something related to the Epstein files. I have no proof. That's why I hesitate saying too much on that in public. But I will say, I know that the Trump team and the Trump family since 2024 with Miriam Adelson are in bed financially with Zionists in the United States. That's an open secret. And that alone is really, as we've seen throughout the recent history of American politics, that financial exposure alone is all one really needs to kind of be influenced by that ideology, that foreign ideology, irrespective of blackmail, compromise from, Epstein or whatever.
10: Right.
9: you know, if you're making, look, if I'm making hundreds of millions of dollars or whatever from doing business with the Adelson family, I'm probably not going to be too sympathetic, you know, to, you know, what's going on in the Arab or the Shiite Persian world, because they just aren't paying me as much.
10: Yep. Hey, this one came out in the Wall Street Journal just the other day. A $45 million donation bought Larry Ellison deeper and brought.
9: Yeah.
10: Slow down. Brought Larry Ellison deeper into Trump's circle.
9: Yeah.
10: And so there you go. Just a little bit of money.
9: Larry Ellison hated Trump too, by the way.
10: That issues Israel.
9: Yeah. Right? Well, and Larry Ellison, like so many of the billionaire class, the so-called Epstein class, as some people say, but the billionaire class almost universally hated Donald Trump. Hated him on like a personal level, hated him. And it's been fascinating to watch, particularly after 2024, how a lot of the tech bros who really hated Donald Trump suddenly got on board. And if you listen to Mark Andreessen, you know, he let the cat out of the bag when he was talking to, what was it, Barry Weiss, when he told her that, you know, he had a sit down in, I think, March of 23 or 24 with the Biden czar, for AI, and they told him, you might want to not invest anymore in AI because we're getting ready to classify that research as a state secret, and only our approved vendors will be allowed to further research. You're going to lose all your money that you put into it. And at that moment, Andreessen and the PayPal mafia left the White House from that meeting and basically beelined to Trump campaign and said, okay, we're fully on board now. Because they knew that if the Biden administration or the Kamala administration, whatever, won the election, they were going to basically kill these guys' investments into AI R&D, which is basically their entire business models now. And they're going to lose their ass. Oh, sorry. They lose their butt on that investment. And I think that's the cynical reason why suddenly all the PayPal mafia and the tech bros who were lifelong Democrats suddenly got on board with Mr. Trump.
10: Yeah. And all the poor working people who love Trump because he is going to help them out, they just have one big problem.
9: They don't pay enough.
10: Yeah. The same reason that they love him is he was going to do something about the fact that they don't have any money.
9: That's right.
10: They can't give any to him.
9: That's right. And by the way, also.
10: And he won't.
9: And, you know, I was young and dumb enough in 2016 to have believed a lot of his bullshit. And, you know, I don't. And luckily, I think COVID shook me of that. But I will say that there is an attraction that Trump has. But, you know, even real quick, even the fact that he just recently, Trump said, you know, the oil prices are still too high. You know, I'm going to use the DOJ to go after these oil executives. It's like, well, first of all, there's an actual economic reason that explains this. Second of all of those oil tycoons are your buddies. They're all part of your real coalition. The, you know, the oligarchs, the oil guys, the finance bros, the Zionists. That's who you really care about. Whatever you're saying publicly, you're not going to do jack to go after the oil executives. This is all just, you know, for show, because those are all your buddies and you want all your buddies to get rich and you want them to cut you in on whatever deals you're doing. So, you know, even when he starts this populist shit, I'm sorry, I should not curse. When he starts this populist crap, I'm sorry about that. He's not serious.
10: No, politicians always blame the shopkeeper for raising prices.
9: Right.
10: And right. Never going to tell you.
9: That's right.
10: The problem.
9: That's right.
10: okay. Now, so, well, here's some good news. I'm sure you laugh when you saw it. I just thought it was so much fun. The clip of Trump, I think it was from the G7. Correct me if I'm wrong. I think he's at the G7 where he says, hey, look, of course, everybody's got to have missiles and enriched uranium. I'm like, what are you going to do? You're going to ask them to give up their nuclear program? Well, that wouldn't be fair. And like everybody else has missiles. I don't know why they can't have missiles. And this is really the very best thing about Trump is that he can just flip flop on anything and not care all. He can sign a 10-point memorandum where they do one thing and we do nine. And it's fine. Like, he doesn't care. Yep. Dude, call it fine. I meant to do that. Everybody knows I meant to do that.
9: Yep.
10: So it gives him a great advantage. And I'm willing to give him
9: I'm willing to give him whatever leeway.
10: Yeah. Let him end his 37th war. That's what he
9: did. So much winning.
10: Ever ended as many wars as him.
9: That's right. That's right. And no, and I heard that, and I just sort of, I did start laughing. Because I'm sure, you know, if you're sitting in Tel Aviv, if you're in the Netanyahu government, you're like, what? What do you mean? What? You know, so this is, it's very funny. That is the side of Trump that I like. But what worries me is the flip side of that is he could just as easily wake up on the wrong side of the bed and be like, we're going back in, you know, and, you know, we're witnessing right now, you know, the ceasefire is definitely being tested by it looks like by everybody.
10: Yeah.
9: You know, I think Chaz Freeman, the former ambassador, he calls this a ceasefire with Israeli characteristics. And I thought that was a very brilliant and diplomatic way of calling it a non-ceasefire ceasefire. But yeah. No, that is the transactional side of Trump. I've always said it's infuriating on one hand, but on the other hand, it could really allow us to get out of some really bad self-inflicted disaster. I mean, just imagine if Biden had some sense of that and, you know, 6 months into the Ukraine war was like, you know what? I think we're good. I think we're done. That's great. You know, that, I mean, in that way, Trump is more preferable to the alternative.
1: Yeah, at least he's a hypocrite.
9: You know, that's right. God. And he doesn't care. A lot of people would care. He doesn't care.
1: 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And, of course, they do their big conference every year in October. 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
10: All right. Now, so what about all the economic consequences that are still coming due that nobody can do anything about because the past is already passed and those effects are still on their way? What do you anticipate there?
9: Yeah, well, I think we're going to be in some kind of a recessionary environment. The question is how deep and how severe. If they reopen like immediately, like in the next 5 days, if they can get everything flowing back to normal, which they can't, but if in that perfect situation, then yes, the hardest, nastiest, longest term pain will be mitigated. But the longer the Strait of Hormuz remains even partially closed, which it is partially closed right now, the longer that persists and the longer it takes. And I was told by experts in the last 2 weeks, I've talked to a lot of experts in the oil industry about this. It's going to take closer to many months, they tell me, for the Arab production of oil and natural gas to be fully restored to what it was pre-war. And what that means is while we're all waiting around for, you know, production to restore and for the flow of goods to truly restore to pre-war levels in the Strait, that is just basically more economic pain that we will feel throughout the year in the form of shortages of basic goods, in the form of increases in price. Everybody keeps bringing up, well, Brandon, what you're saying, because I get a lot of hate. I get a lot of hate mail. You know, you're so dumb. You said prices were going to go through the roof and they're lower than they were, or they're just as low as they were before the war began. And I say, yeah, that's great for you and I going to the pump right now. That's wonderful. But the reason is because there's a mini glut, because there were hundreds and hundreds of ships full of oil and natural gas that were waiting to leave the Strait of Hormuz when the Strait was originally shut down at the start of the war. Those ships are now being allowed to leave. And you see this massive outflow of ships with their cargo going to their intended destinations, you know, at due haste. But you don't see the commensurate number of ships coming in, empty ships, to collect new supply. And that's because the refiners are still down or operating at partial capacity. And that's because the producers are not producing what they once were. And what that means is that eventually, once this mini glut gets, we clear it over the next few weeks, we will again be in a position where there's not enough oil available or natural gas on the global market, which will spike prices. Also, China did something that I think many people were not fully aware of. Now, I said they were going to do this. I didn't think they were going to do it to this level. The Chinese, 2 months ago, voluntarily took themselves off the entire global market for oil and for oil. And they basically had built up, I think, 1.4 billion barrels worth of oil in a strategic petroleum reserve. It's the largest in the world. And they've basically, for 2 months, been living off that. And that is one of the reasons, because they're like the largest consumer of global energy, or importer of it. And that basically, with that demand removed, the limited supply didn't experience the kind of like nightmare that we thought we were going to experience. But China has gone through, the number I heard was roughly about a third of that petroleum reserve. They don't want to keep riding on it. So in the coming weeks and months, China will return in full to the global market. And if we haven't restored both production and stable flow being about 120 to 140 ships per day in and out of the Strait of Hormuz. Right now, they're celebrating the fact that yesterday we got up to 70 outbound. Okay, that's not enough. So unless we can restore that fully, you know, China's coming back on, and then everybody's prices are going to go up precipitously. Until we can restore production fully and the flow fully. So we can expect probably some variation of recession going into the final quarter and beginning quarter of next year, the final quarter of this year, the beginning quarter of next year, because a lot of these shortages and a lot of these supply chain disruptions, like during COVID, are going to be delayed because a lot of us are riding on reserves. And when it comes to the food production, and that's the part actually, I think the only other person talking about this is Michael Yon, my buddy, the investigative or the independent war correspondent. He's the only one I've heard consistently talking about this. We're riding on this year the reserves of the planting season from last year, which is why we haven't really seen the shortages yet. But right now is planting season. There's not enough urea. There's not enough fertilizer that's coming out of the Middle East to allow us to do our normal load, which means that come next year, Scott, regardless of whether we reopen the strait or not, because remember, planting season's a certain window of every year, there will be there will be shortages of key goods in the grocery store. And globally, you could see a serious, serious famine erupt throughout the developing world, notably places like Southeast Asia, Africa, Latin America, possibly. And all of that will lead to what's known as human osmotic pressure. Which means that you could see a massive global migration crisis, you know, human waves coming up to countries that they think have food. And that's the worst case, but that I'm worried is more toward what we're going to see because A, we're not restoring production fully yet. And B, I'm very worried this memorandum of understanding or memorandum of misunderstanding is going to end in some kind of renewed round of fighting. Mm-hmm.
1: Well, I got one more for your list there. Larry Johnson, the former CIA officer.
9: Yeah, I know Larry. He's a neighbor of mine, basically, here. Yeah.
1: Yeah.
9: Yeah.
1: And then, so one thing actually that he mentioned, I think, in his article today, maybe yesterday, on sonar21.com, was he mentioned the hydrogen and how they get, I don't know where they're getting the hydrogen out of there, where it comes from originally, but they get it out of there. Then they use that to help clean the sulfur out of the oil, whatever, for. And God knows what other processes. I've heard also about helium coming out of there that they need for fabricating microchips and, you know, all these different things. So tell us about those and any more.
9: Yeah, basically
1: the radar.
9: Yeah. And sorry to cut you off. People don't realize I have about 7 cups of coffee by 1 o'clock, and I'm very wired. So I apologize if I'm a little jumpy. Sure. But
1: I'll hook you up with some Scott Horton show blend.
9: I would love to. I almost got some the other day because I listened to your show and I hear the ad, and I'm like, I'm always open to try new.
1: Oh, it's so good, man. You'll love it.
9: Yeah, if you don't mind, I would love to try it. But you know, there's a lot of industrial inputs basically that come either out of the Middle East or through the Strait of Hormuz. Hydrogen's one of them. Potash, I think, is another one, which is pretty important. But also, there's a lot of industrial inputs basically that come either out of the Middle East or through the Strait of Hormuz. Hydrogen's one of them.

0: the Chinese now have some kind of access and control over what was once a U.S. strategic stockpile going back to the 20s, 1920s, of our helium. And this has really hurt us now because whereas before that, it was one of the largest helium reserves in the world. It's no longer, it's been drained, and it is no longer under U.S. government control. It's now under this weird German company, and they're selling it to or sending it to China and have been since we sold it. But the helium is very important for semiconductor production. And of course, right now, one of the reasons the stock market is going gangbusters is really because of one sector, right? The tech sector, but one part of the tech sector, which is the AI development, R&D, and the creation of data centers. All of that relies on semiconductors, which therefore rely on abundant supplies of helium. And that is now heavily constrained. In fact, they put out force majeure measures at the beginning of the war. Mike Adams told me this yesterday when I was on his show. He said he was one of the last guys that bought a year's worth of helium in early February. And he got lucky because he got a letter 2 weeks later saying that the entire world supply was now under force majeure, and they were not going to be able to send years worth of supplies because of the war. Well, that could potentially lead to the popping of this AI bubble. And now you want to talk about economic depression. I argue if they can't get sufficient amounts of helium to continue producing semiconductors that will in part feed this AI beast, the entire stock market collapses and probably takes the economy down with it. Which, again, not a big fan of AI. I have a lot of concerns, but just looking at sort of that economic side of things, people don't realize how important helium is. Also, by the way, for MRIs. I mean, you know, a lot of rural hospitals now, I have heard in the United States even, are spacing out some MRI scans for patients because there's low helium supplies and you need helium to make the imaging of the magnetic resonance imaging work. So that's another thing. But it's a lot of industrial scale inputs that we don't even think of as being, you know, important. And they're actually the lifeblood of our modern civilization. We don't have access to a lot of it right now because it's stopped up in the Strait of Hormuz because of this war.
1: Now, look, you guys know I'm an anti-war guy. You know it's okay to murder? Flies. I hate them. You know what I do? I shoot them to death with my salt shotgun, the bug assault. And what you do if you want one of those is you go to my website, scotthorton.org here, and you click that Amazon link at the top of the page there, and that'll take you right to the bug assault. And yeah, it'll leave a mess everywhere, but don't worry, your wife will clean it up. It's fine. Oh, also, whenever you go shopping at amazon.com, make sure and click through that link first. And I'll get a little bit of kickback from Amazon's end of the sale. Pretty good deal. Hey, you guys, I know you love my interview show, but don't forget, every Thursday night, I'm live on the YouTubes and elsewhere, X and whatever, with the great martyr maid, Daryl Cooper, and our show, Provoked. Check us out. We're 8 o'clock Eastern time every Thursday now. 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
2: So earlier you brought this up, and so this is sort of the crucial point, but I'm asking you to prognosticate. What does the failure of this war mean for the future of America's conventional military posture in the Middle East? Is this the end of the Carter Doctrine?
0: God willing, again, that's one of those silver linings here. Yes.
2: You said they want us gone. So yeah. Can you give us specifics there? Did they Sultan said that?
0: Yeah. So it's not universal. This I should have specified.

0: countries like Bahrain, some of these smaller countries, I think Qatar, they are reassessing, allowing the Americans back in to rebuild their presence to what it was before the war. I have heard unofficially, and I have a lot of sources with the Saudis, and I have heard that the Saudis are pretty much, it's not going to happen overnight, but there is sort of a medium to long-term plan developing where they're not going to welcome large numbers of U.S. forces back into the country again, that over time this thing will be disassociated. And also the Saudis and some of these other Arab states, these Gulf Arab states, are even talking about eventually diversifying their military purchases, their military gear. So right now, like Saudi Arabia is pretty much exclusively on the U.S. defense industrial base, you know. They're talking in Riyadh as a response to the war shifting and basically not relying solely on the U.S. purchasing Russian weapons, purchasing potentially now Chinese weapons. People don't seem to understand. Up until a decade ago, the Chinese were kind of a laughing stock on the global arms industry, but they've really come up with quite a handful of interesting technologies that they're trying to export, notably things like the JF-17, their warplane, the J-10CE, which is another warplane, the PL-15 air-to-air missile. The Chinese are really getting competitive with arms production and selling it abroad, and they want badly to start selling it in the Middle East. And the Saudis and some of these Arab states are saying, we can't be so dependent on America anymore, and we can't be as exposed to Israel the way that we were before because of how this war has played out. So at the end of the day, the sort of universal military presence that we enjoyed throughout the region, I contend, you will start seeing it diminish naturally. They will not let us in these Arab states come back and fully rebuild the naval facility in Bahrain, notably Bahrain. They're not going to do that. They might let us come back a little bit, but you're going to see, I think, a phased, gradual reduction of the U.S. being allowed to operate the way we have been for the last 30 years. It's basically the end of the post-Cold War kind of Middle East order, if you want to call it an order. The American hegemony of the region, and it's the birth of a post-American Middle East now, and it's one that, you know, the roles of Israel and Iran, I believe, are going to be flipped now. Whereas Iran was a pariah and a contained and isolated and constrained state in the post-Cold War American hegemony of the Middle East, in a post-American system in the Middle East, it's going to be Israel that's contained and constrained, while Iran is now one of the major centers of power. And this gets us into the work of my colleague, Dr. Artem Mouini. He has been very, very firm on this, and I agree with him, and I've written about this as well now. But it sounds to me like Pakistan, Iran, Saudi Arabia, Turkey, even Egypt, they're now rising to be sort of the new concert of powers. I think Mouini calls it the ME5, and I think he's right. And I think that's where this is really headed, is a post-American Middle East. It's one that we probably will have some degree still of input, but I think it's going to be more in the trade domain, which honestly is preferable to me as on a personal level. I'd much rather focus on doing business with all the countries in the world rather than being this military, you know, dictatress.
1: Well, I mean, from what I understand, Saudi and Pakistan already have a good relationship. Yeah. Now Saudi's relationship with Iran is getting better.
0: Yeah.
1: Obviously, Iran's
0: out of necessity.
1: Pakistan, okay. So,
0: yeah.
1: I mean, obviously, these guys have their differences, but I have always said ever since then, and it is true, that it was really George W. Bush who kicked off the sectarian civil war of our era.
0: Yeah.
1: It's not that it's always, you know, Sunnis and Shiites. It's always Riyadh versus Tehran, no matter what. It was just Bush decided to launch a civil war on behalf of the Shiites of Iraq. And
0: that's right.
1: You know, destabilize the region in that way. But there's no real reason why Saudi and Iran can't get along together. And
0: Well, if you remember, that was a byproduct, too, of one specific guy, the current crown prince, Mohammed bin Salman. Remember, he was the defense minister for Saudi Arabia. And basically, him and his one-time friend, Jamal Khashoggi, you know, they were running around PBS and Washington, D.C., calling Iran the new Hitler, the new Nazi Germany of the Middle East. It was 1939, and if they didn't stop Iran and Yemen, you know, it was going to be just like what happened when we didn't stop Hitler in 1939. This is what the narrative was. And of course, bin Salman ended up rising to become the full-blown leader of Saudi Arabia. And I think that translated for many years to his foreign policy. But now that's obviously, that's done. That, you know, not only did Saudi perform very poorly in Yemen, obviously, but also now they're at a point where they can't rely on the Americans. And by the way, there's another input here, Scott, real quick. The strike on Qatar, the last year when the Israelis tricked Hamas, go meet in Doha, we'll send our people and we'll try to get a ceasefire for the Gaza war. And ultimately the Israelis sent a cruise missile instead ended up being the first time that the Israelis have attacked a GCC country. That set off alarm bells, notably in Riyadh. And suddenly Mohammed bin Salman's looking around and he's saying, actually, I don't think the Iranians are Hitler. I don't think they're as crazy as what the Israelis are doing. And the Egyptians had a similar reaction. The Turks believed the same thing. So it's really Israeli backed by American overreaction to everything in the Middle East that's actually ended the American order as such as it was.
1: And, well, and that Netanyahu doctrine, right, which was Iran to scare all these Sunni kings into an alliance with him.
0: That's right. You know,
1: that's breaking down.
0: It's totally breaking down. And again, it's not because the Saudis woke up and said, we don't like Israel. I know that's what many in Israel would like to believe. But if you look at the evidence, even the Saudis, until about last year when those strikes on Qatar happened, the Saudis were quietly going along with the Abraham Accords. In fact, my understanding is parts of the Saudi ruling elite were very fine with the U.S. starting the war with Iran. They're just upset that the U.S. didn't commit fully in their mind and finish the job. And now they're being stuck holding the bag. So there's sort of this underlying narrative here that actually the Saudis were not anti-Israel. They weren't even anti-Netanyahu. They're just mad that they're being left holding the bag with an Israel that's clearly not a stable player, at least not anymore. Maybe they were at one time, but that's probably up for debate as well.
1: Yeah. It's amazing that, you know, in context, the realism of Robert Gates, the Secretary of Defense during W. Bush and Obama, who did the surge in Iraq, but refused to go to Iran. Mm-hmm. And he said that then King Abdullah told him, go cut the head off the snake, go and do, or that was in the WikiLeaks, but you guys should go and fight Iran for us.
0: Yeah.
1: And he, I think he claims that he said this to the king, that look, we're not your mercenaries.
0: Yeah.
1: And we're not here to fight.
0: It does sound like something he would say, to be honest. I've interacted with him a little bit.
1: Yeah, which is kind of funny because, like, come on, who are you kidding?
0: Yeah.
1: You know what I mean? But like,
0: well, he also said, I heard him once after he left the government. I heard him at the Standard Club in Chicago, which is no longer in existence. But he gave a speech in which he used this phrase, and the next American president who wants to put boots on the ground anywhere in Eurasia should have his head examined. I just thought that was ironic given, you know, where he worked and what he was into. And, but I think, you know, maybe he did have a come to Jesus moment where he realized that, you know, first of all, look at everything that we've been doing, since 1979. And again, I think you know that I'm no fan of the Islamic Republic. I don't think I don't even think they can really trust them, but fundamentally, you know, do we need to start World War III to settle old scores, which is what this really is on our part? Do we need to start World War III for that? No. And do we need to start World War III to help Israel achieve its vision of greater Israel? Well, clearly that's insane. No. But there's clearly a sect of people both in DC and elsewhere that are more than fine going along with this kind of a policy. And we're seeing where that leads. It leads to the destruction of American power in the Middle East. Now, if that, again, if that ends up with us coming home, bringing the legions home and actually making America great again, then I'm all for it. But right now, it just looks like this was a cluster, you know what, and it was started by them, and we lost. We've lost every war the neocons have pushed us into, right? I mean, Taliban, we've lost. Al-Qaeda is stronger and more numerous now than it was before 9/11. We're closer to seeing bin Laden's dream, the one that my buddy Dr. Michael Shorter talked about in one of his books, which is basically the recreation of a pan-Islamic caliphate. We're closer to seeing that today than we were before 9/11. We handed Syria to an Al-Qaeda battlefield commander. I mean, for God's sakes, like, you know, WTF. And this is all U.S. policy. Now, you know, we went to war in Iraq, like you noted. We ended up empowering Iran when I was told that we were supposed to be going into Iraq to weaken Iran. You know, the whole thing is just, it is mind-boggling that anybody listens to David Frum and people like him, but they still do. And in fact, many of those types of neoconservative thinkers, if you want to call them that, currently populate the highest levels of the White House.
1: Yep. When they're coming out of the woodwork, too, to try to denounce the deal and keep the work going. I'm sure you saw Douglas Feith in the Washington Post stuck his head up for the first time in a long time to say, oh, yeah, you know what? Here's another war. Let me lie you into.
0: Yeah. Well, like,
1: one reputation, and it's running the policy shop where they came up with all the lies.
0: Yeah. And he employed that guy Makovsky that our friend Gary Vogler talks about in his phenomenal book. Doug Feith is a very special breed, though, of neocon. I mean, he's really smarmy. When I worked on the Hill, I would see him when I would get lunch. It was always odd. He was always kind of wandering, because this was after his time in government. He was kind of this broken, looked like a lost puppy. He was always kind of wandering the halls alone, looking sad. And I would see him periodically, and I always thought to myself, like, wow, how the mighty have fallen, you know.
1: He got everything he always wanted. What's the problem, man?
0: Yeah, but, you know, I think the fact is everybody hates him, and I think that must get to him on some level, because he thought he would be a hero. He thought he was, Winston Churchill or whatever.
1: Yeah, him and a bunch of them. All right, well, look, I should let you go, but thanks for coming on the show, man.
0: Let's do this again.
1: Absolutely.
0: Thanks all right,
1: you guys.
0: Me.
1: So check out Brandon Weikert. I'm going to click on his thing. Here's his Twitter. We the Brandon, like we the people, but just him. And then, here is his great Substack. The myth of Israeli self-sufficiency is the latest there. And that is weikert.substack.com. Thanks again, man.
0: Thanks.
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3: From Feature Story News in Washington, I'm Nick Harper. Iran's Red Crescent Society has formally asked the International Criminal Court to investigate a U.S. missile strike that hit a wedding party, killing 4 people. The UN Weather Agency says there is a near 100% chance that El Nino will strengthen over the coming months, bringing potentially catastrophic weather events. And Indonesia is battling massive wildfires, with the haze from them being reported in Malaysia, Singapore, and the Philippines. From Feature Story News in Washington, I'm Nick Harper. Iran's Red Crescent Society has formally asked the International Criminal Court to investigate a U.S. missile strike that hit a wedding party, killing 4 people. The UN Weather Agency says there is a near 100% chance that El Nino will strengthen over the coming months, bringing potentially catastrophic weather events. And Indonesia is battling massive wildfires, with the haze from them being reported in Malaysia, Singapore, and the Philippines.

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1: This is the Global News Podcast from the BBC World Service. Hello, I'm Ankur Desai, and in the early hours of Thursday, the 3rd of September, these are our main stories. Venezuela and the US hailed a new oil deal which hands over a fifth of Venezuela's crude. But critics say it's neocolonialism and likely to entrench the current authoritarian leadership. Protests across Spain in support of Ceuta, the Spanish territory that's seen a steep rise in migrants. And New York's Mayor Zoran Mamdani announces a one-year ban on AI in schools for children up to the age of 14. Also in this podcast, we hear from southern Lebanon, where Israel's occupation shows no sign of easing. And
2: the lighting is incredibly low. That's to protect this fragile artwork. But there is enough light to see the drama of it, this epic story of Anglo-French relations.
1: For the first time in almost 1,000 years, the historic Bayeux Tapestry is set to go on display to the public here in the UK. Venezuela has the world's largest proven oil reserves, but since the late 1990s, its oil production has declined by around 70%. The gap between rich and poor has widened, and ordinary people have failed to benefit from the country's oil wealth. In January, President Trump forcibly removed President Nicolas Maduro from power, but backed his deputy Delcy Rodriguez as Venezuela's leader. On Wednesday, a massive oil deal was signed in the capital Caracas between the U.S. and Venezuela. It grants a U.S.-led company licenses to exploit 17 oil fields amounting to 65 billion barrels of oil. After the signing ceremony in Caracas, the U.S. Energy Secretary, Chris Wright, had this to say.
3: Today is a historic day in the transformation of Venezuela and the expansion of the possibilities for the Venezuelan people. President Trump's mission in Venezuela is to bring peace, freedom, opportunity, and prosperity to the people of Venezuela.
1: Seated to his left was the interim president of Venezuela, Delcy Rodriguez. She said the deal would generate $200 billion in tax revenue.
4: When I talk about increasing production, I am talking about the well-being of the Venezuelan people. I mean making sure that increased production in our oil, gas, and petrochemical industries translates into more jobs, higher wages, better public services, hospitals, schools, and food. It means improving the well-being of a country that as a whole is seeking prosperity and a better future. That is the transformation Venezuela needs.
1: But others are more skeptical and have criticized the deal for giving away too much to the Americans. I spoke to our Latin America correspondent, Will Grant, who has previously lived in Venezuela, and asked just how is this huge deal going to work?
5: It will be run through a company called North American Blue Energy Partners, run by a man called Alexander Betancourt. What I've been hearing from Venezuelans on the streets, through colleagues there, through journalists reporting in Caracas, is that there's a sense, particularly among ordinary people, that they simply don't know the details of what's being agreed. A sense, as you can imagine, for many that the country's resources are being, as it were, gifted to Washington, which on the left runs so against the tenets of Hugo Chavez, his anti-Americanism, his antipathy to Washington during George Bush Jr.'s time in office. So, yeah, it is a very, very difficult one to square with many ordinary people, although the United Socialist Party, the governing party in Venezuela, has backed Delcy Rodriguez, the interim president.
1: A lot of people will be wondering and be quite concerned about the benefit of this to ordinary Venezuelans, and how long is this likely to take as well?
5: It's a huge deal in and of itself, and alongside it, there have been new deals signed between a number of international energy firms, including Chevron and the Venezuelan government, that are supposedly directed towards things like reconstructing and rebuilding the electrical renewable grid, things like this that make it vital for Venezuela to get back to some kind of a normal footing so that production can get back to the areas, not that it was sort of 15, 20 years ago, but simply what it was producing 40 years ago, 30 years ago. So there's a lot of work that needs doing before this giant accord between Washington and Caracas can actually start to bear fruit. Of course, President Trump says that he believes it will start working within 2 to 3 years. Energy experts that we've heard from have said that it's more like a decade before there'll be any real fruit felt from these accords.
1: Donald Trump says it's too early for elections in Venezuela. How likely is this news to go down with people there? And also bearing in mind Delcy Rodriguez and her approval ratings as well.
5: Yeah, I think the fact that Donald Trump says the country simply isn't, as he put it, ready for elections is going to be deeply concerning to those in opposition who really are pressuring not just Mr. Trump but also Marco Rubio to start moving towards elections as soon as possible. And Marco Rubio has spoken to a Spanish language outlet, he has spoken to Fox News, where he says, look, if it was possible, we'd have them as soon as possible. But if it were to happen now, the regime would use the same broken infrastructure of elections that it is used to maintain its grip on power. I think the opposition is saying they are very uncomfortable with seeing such a close relationship between Delcy Rodriguez and the Trump administration, even raising the suggestion that such a major energy deal can't legally be reached by a transitional government. Now, that has been pushed back by the National Assembly, made up, of course, of loyalists to Delcy Rodriguez. But this is becoming really sticky politically, I think, not just in Venezuela, but for the Trump administration more broadly.
1: Will Grant. Tens of thousands of people have been demonstrating against the Spanish government's handling of the migrant crisis in the territory of Ceuta on the tip of North Africa. 5 weeks ago, more than 70,000 people forced their way from Morocco into the Spanish territory. Large numbers have since left, but several thousand migrants remain in makeshift camps. Kai Hechko was at one of the protests in Madrid.
6: I'm in central Madrid, where probably the biggest protest is just getting underway, and there are certainly thousands of people here. There are also protests in the other big cities across the country, Barcelona, Valencia, Seville, obviously also in Ceuta itself. So it does seem that people are turning out. It started out as a humanitarian crisis. Remember that more than 100 migrants died when they made that crossing, many of them drowned, but it's become more of a social and political crisis now. There are still several thousand migrants on the streets or on the beaches of Ceuta. They don't have proper homes, most of them, or shelter, even though the government is building those temporary shelters. And so it is a huge challenge logistically. It's also a political problem for the government, because the opposition is saying that the government simply hasn't acted swiftly enough on this, and it's almost encouraging Morocco, for example, to make its own sovereignty claims on Ceuta. Morocco has long claimed Ceuta for itself, saying it should belong to Morocco. So that's another front which has opened up for the government as well.
1: And the issues causing headaches for the Spanish government don't end there. A leaked police report appears to contradict the government's own account of what happened in Ceuta. Aitor Hernandez Morales, a Spain reporter for Politico, has been following the story.
7: Immediately after the migrant surge happened back in August, a local judge opened an investigation into the causes of that surge and who might have been behind that. And as part of that investigation, she asked the national police to conduct its own investigation. Well, that report landed this week, and even though we haven't seen it, it has been leaked to the Spanish press, and it indicates that security forces have determined that Morocco was very much behind this surge, that Moroccan agents were behind the social media accounts urging migrants to go to the border, and that, in fact, Moroccan security forces helped migrants cross over and indicated the path that they should follow to enter Spanish territory. Now, we have to keep in mind that from the very beginning, Sanchez called this an attack, but then he declined to say who was behind the attack, and members of his government took pains to ensure that Morocco was not directly accused. At the beginning of this week, when Sanchez gave his first interview since this crisis began, he said categorically that there was no evidence that this had been coordinated or spearheaded by Morocco. This report directly contradicts his version of events. And it really does set up a very uncomfortable situation where either the prime minister will be obliged to admit that he misled the public or that he had no idea what kind of information his own security forces were handling.
1: Aito Hernandez Morales. More than 1,200 people are now confirmed dead and nearly 4,500 are still missing. A week after the collapse of a glacier in the Himalayas unleashed flash flooding, devastating parts of Nepal and Tibet. The United Nations says its response is now focused on relief and recovery rather than rescue. Azadeh Mashiri reports now from Dunche, where local residents are still searching for survivors.
8: Deep in Nepal's treacherous mountains, the lifeline of relentless rescue operations. They face changing weather, stalling their missions amid a race to find survivors.
9: It is pouring rain, and rescue teams have already said that the weather as well as the mountainous terrain is making search and rescue operations extremely difficult, especially in a place like Rasua, which is remote. Rescue missions depend on helicopters.
8: Haunted, cut off from the rest of the country, people here wait to be airlifted to Kathmandu. They were stranded in their villages for days. Carmel Daman is now a widow. Her husband Churme was a labourer working further down the mountain in the fields of Timure. The area was ravaged by the flood. She is travelling to perform his last rites. Nima asks me how she can go on. Desperate, scared, she is now alone in caring for her child. Her husband was swept away in the flood, as well as several of her relatives.
10: He was waiting for the bus to Siafru. He called me at 8 a.m. and told me the bus hadn't arrived yet. And then the flood came.
8: Five-year-old Chiring is alarmingly sick. She's had a fever for 4 days and rarely opens her eyes. A local hospital has done all it can. They say she needs treatment in the capital.
10: I'm worried about my daughter. I worry she might die.
8: Amid the devastation, the loss, rescue efforts continue. Hundreds of workers are still trapped in tunnels, buried in Nepal's mountains. Water has slowed down missions like these. Rescuers are braving difficult conditions against fading odds. A week from the flood, this is the scale of the destruction and the challenge at hand.
1: Azadeh Mashiri reporting. Now to concerns about the use of artificial intelligence in school classrooms. New York's Mayor Zoran Mamdani has announced a one-year ban on AI in public elementary and middle schools. That's children up to the age of 14. He said that while the school system will embrace new technology, the aim is for AI to not replace student-teacher interaction.
11: Children need their teachers and human connection in order to learn and in order to grow. And they need to develop skills alongside their peers, build relationships with their teachers, and wrestle with tough problems on their own. The tech industry wants us to believe that AI in early education is not only inevitable, but that it is necessary. We do not see it that way. I have yet to see a study showing that AI is beneficial for students in elementary and middle school, with the exception, of course, of research sponsored by the very corporations that stand to profit.
1: Shane Haslett, White House reporter at Politico, told us more.
12: I mean, I think with Mamdani and Governor Kathy Hochul of New York there too, you're seeing essentially the forefront of our politicians who want to endorse some of the most stringent AI policy in the country, both on safety and on data centers. And you're only seeing that really spread among other Democrats, but also Republicans across the country. Now, that's different from what we're seeing in Washington, where we have a much more pro-AI and pro-innovation stance from the White House. But that is, of course, running up against some of these pretty concerning recent revelations of what these AI agents are capable of doing independently when they're asked to complete tests and to show what they're capable of so that these companies can, you know, run them up against their competitors and say what types of new models they're rolling out. And these models have been able to essentially get around some of these tests, use each other to cheat on these tests. That's called reward hacking when they're working to please their bosses or the people who are testing them, because they're, of course, not trained to consider, you know, the morality of some of these evaluations. So it's running up against a very new and very unprecedented territory.
1: Shane Haslett. Still to come in this podcast.
13: There's a great word, cacistocracy. I think maybe we have a cacistocracy right now, but we'll get through it.
1: Just what did the Hollywood actor George Clooney mean when he said the US was being run by a cacistocracy? This is the Global News Podcast. The Indonesian government is warning that the country's air quality crisis could worsen as El Nino fuels even drier conditions. Hundreds of wildfires continue to burn in six provinces across the country. Efforts are intensifying to contain the toxic haze, which has pushed air pollution to hazardous levels and forced thousands of schools to close. This woman lives in the Kalimantan region of the island of Borneo.
14: We hope that it rains soon. The students in various parts of East Kalimantan are being made to study at home, so we hope the weather recovers and the fires stop. The government has done all it can, but we still have fires deeper in the forest. So now we just pray.
1: Our Indonesia correspondent Liza Tambunan has been following developments from Jakarta.
15: Fires are occurring on the islands of Sumatra and Kalimantan, and most of the hotspots are in Kalimantan. There are thousands of hotspots emitting a lot of fire and haze, with the majority in West Kalimantan and Central Kalimantan. The air quality has become extremely hazardous to human health. Over there, readings can reach up to 600, and sometimes at several points during the day, even over 800. And air quality above 100 is already unhealthy. So we can see the staggering numbers, and on social media, lots of people are posting about limited visibility that they're experiencing in their neighborhoods. And this is also affecting flights due to very low visibility, and where flights are either delayed or redirected. It's also affecting daily activities for schools, where students are now resorting to online classes. And because of this toxic haze, there have been a rising number of respiratory infections, with the health ministry reporting over 50,000 cases between July and August. And over 12,000 of these cases are of children under the age of five. And this has been going on for weeks. The health ministry and the government are noting that September might be an even more challenging time as El Nino is peaking. El Nino is not the main cause of this, but it is exacerbating fires and the haze due to the dry conditions.
1: Liza Tambunan in Jakarta. Now to southern Lebanon. Officially, a ceasefire is in place there between Israel and the Lebanese government. That agreement promised a gradual withdrawal of Israeli troops from the area. But on the ground, conditions have only become worse. The UN's peacekeeping force in Lebanon says Israel has expanded its presence in the region, establishing four new military bases. It's also said to be demolishing buildings and carrying out airstrikes. Our Middle East correspondent Hugo Beshega visited villages near the Lebanese border with Israel and sent this report.
16: We had a rare chance to see the Israeli military presence in occupied southern Lebanon, as we joined a humanitarian convoy of the UN peacekeeping mission in Lebanon.
17: So that's an Israeli military checkpoint?
18: Yes.
19: So they have full control of who is going in and who is coming out of this area.
16: We saw residential buildings that are being used by Israeli soldiers and intense movement of Israeli troops.
17: We could see lots of Israeli flags in what is occupied Lebanese territory.
16: Western and Lebanese officials have told me the Israeli military is entrenching itself in the occupied territories. They say Israel has expanded and fortified its bases inside Lebanon, places we can't visit. Along the border, entire villages have been destroyed. Israel says it wants to create what it describes as a security zone, free of Hezbollah, to protect its communities from the group's rockets and drones. As we traveled, we could hear explosions in the distance, an indication that Israel continues to destroy buildings and infrastructure even during the ceasefire.
1: Well, later on, when he returned from his trip, Hugo shared more details about what he'd seen.
18: What is really shocking is the level of destruction. Almost all villages along the border have been completely flattened. We also saw a lot of the Israeli presence in those villages. And we could also hear explosions in the distance, possibly from demolitions being carried out by Israel in villages under occupation. Israel reinvaded Lebanon in March after Hezbollah, which is the Iranian-backed militia political party here in Lebanon, and with a significant, you know, presence, particularly in the south of the country. So Israel reinvaded after Hezbollah launched rockets into Israel. What Israeli officials say is that they want to create a security zone along the border, free of Hezbollah, to protect Israeli communities. So you have around 5% of Lebanese territory under Israeli occupation. And Israeli officials have conditioned any withdrawal on Hezbollah's disarmaments. And Hezbollah has opposed these efforts. It says that any discussions about its weapons can only happen after a withdrawal of Israeli troops. So I think for now, these Israeli troops are going to stay, which means that hundreds of thousands of people won't be able to go back to their homes anytime soon.
1: Hugo Bashega reporting. The Sharpeville massacre in South Africa was one of the darkest moments in the fight against the apartheid government, when police opened fire on black people protesting against racist pass laws in 1960, killing dozens. More than six decades later, survivors and relatives of those killed are challenging an apartheid-era law they say has prevented them from seeking justice. Overturning it could pave the way for victims to seek compensation and restitution. Pumza Filani reports.
20: Heaps of rubbish are piling up around the township. It scarcely looks like the home of a historic fight against apartheid laws. We're in Sharpeville, south of Johannesburg. It's a township slowly crumbling. Here, on the 21st of March in 1960, at least 69 people were killed by state police while demonstrating against the racist apartheid regime. Abraham Mofokeng was only 20 years old at the time and still bears the scars of that day. A bullet is still lodged in his spine and he has a gentle limp from a gunshot to the leg.
21: The life we were living under apartheid was a life of oppression. If you were from Sharpeville, you could not go outside its vicinity without a pass. We ended up planning to march to the police station in the morning. Then there was some friction between us and the police, and we saw a stone being thrown into the police station. All hell broke loose. That is when they started shooting.
20: He and more than 200 people were injured, and recent estimates by South African researchers say the number of those who died from that incident could be as much as 91. Another survivor, Lazarus Mokhotsi, now 90 years old, takes me to the cemetery where most of those who died are buried. Their graves form one long row. He tells me he needs time to compose himself, his eyes filling with tears.
22: We heard gunshots coming from behind us. We hid inside the store, peeping to see what was happening outside. People were lying on the ground. When we looked out again, we saw that some were trying to get up, but the police were just shooting at them. Others were using machetes to strike the heads of people who were still moving.
20: The Indemnity Act 61, passed by the apartheid government in the aftermath of the shooting, protected the police from having any criminal charges or civil claims made against them by victims or their relatives. That law remains in the country's statute books. Now, South Africa's Lawyers for Human Rights, a local NGO, alongside UK-based firm Lee Day, are bringing a court action to have that law repealed.
23: What the community is looking for is basically reparations that could enable their healing.
20: One of the lawyers on the case, Sharnay Tracy, explains.
23: They feel that South Africa and the government are quick to celebrate what happened on the day and the aftermath of all of that, but nothing real has been done to assist their healing.
20: Part of their court application includes getting a class action certified. If approved, this means that for the first time, dozens of victims could collectively sue the state and possibly even have criminal charges brought against the perpetrators. The government told the BBC it has supported apartheid victims over the years and will continue to do so, but does not oppose survivors and families pursuing legal remedies. For many in the community of Sharpeville, the scars of the past remain, and so people here hope that restitution will help heal decades of lingering trauma.
1: Now, reports was by Pumza Felani. Now to a word that does not feature much in everyday conversation, but kakistocracy has just been used by the US actor George Clooney. At the opening of the Venice Film Festival, he was asked how he viewed the United States at the moment. Here's what he had to say.
0: I'm old enough to have been through 1968 in the States, when every city in the United States was set on fire, and we lost Martin Luther King and Bobby Kennedy in the same year. There was tons of violence. We've had some other difficult times, but this is one of them. There's a great word, kakistocracy, which is a country run by the least qualified people. I think maybe we have a kakistocracy right now, but we'll get through it.
1: So what is kakistocracy? Here's our global affairs reporter, Paul Moss.
2: As derogatory terms go, kakistocracy certainly has an elevated pedigree, indeed a classical one, because it's in ancient Greek that we find the word kakistos, meaning the worst. That said, there's no record of kakistocracy being used by Plato, Aristotle, or any of their chums. For that, we have to wait until the 17th century, and a politically minded preacher named Paul Gosnold. He accused his enemies of wanting to turn Parliament into a kakistocracy, i.e. ruled by the worst. The word was used in the 19th century by a critic of Germany, who described the whole country as a kakistocracy. In more recent times, the former CIA director, John O. Brennan, in 2018 tweeted that Donald Trump's first administration was a kakistocracy. But this most choice of insults really had its day in the sun in 2024, when The Economist magazine gave it the honor of being chosen as Word of the Year. Kakistocracy, the citation went, has the crisp, hard sound of glass breaking.
1: Paul Moss. The Bayeux Tapestry is considered to be one of the most significant artifacts of medieval history. The 70-meter-long historic embroidery depicts the events leading up to the Norman conquest of England in 1066. After spending hundreds of years in France, the tapestry has returned to the UK for the first time and will go on display at the British Museum. On Wednesday, the King and Queen were among the first to see it. Our culture editor, Katie Razzell, was also there.
3: And here, the absolute iconic moment of the tapestry, where we see Harold standing, holding the shaft of an arrow that is...
4: It is an astonishing sight, nearly 70 metres long, and I'm standing looking down over the tapestry with the King and Queen, the President, the Prime Minister, and all sorts of other dignitaries standing and being led along it. The lighting is incredibly low, that's to protect this fragile artwork. But there is enough light to see the drama of it, this epic story of Anglo-French relations back in 1066.
24: The arrow is quite faint.
3: The arrow is sort of very pale yellow.
4: Experts debate whether the arrow was actually added much later by 19th century restorers. But as they toured the Bayeux Tapestry nearly 1,000 years after the death of the English king and the Norman conquest, the message was that the loan of the work to the UK is a sign of Anglo-French reconciliation, not enmity. This is the French president, Emmanuel Macron.
25: 1,000 years ago, this work depicted a crossing that changed history. And today it crosses the channel through a tunnel that we built together, a reminder of what our two countries can achieve when they join forces. If anyone remembers what we did here today decades or even centuries from now, I would like to believe that they will remember not only the story told by Bayeux Tapestry, but also the tale of two countries, which after centuries of shared history, choose to forge a bond as close as the threads of this 1,000-year-old embroidery.
4: A loan to Britain was first requested back in 1931. Nearly 100 years on, it was pushed through, to the opposition of some, by the French president, who is believed to have wanted a reset in Anglo-French relations after Brexit. The 58 scenes embroidered on linen are a medieval blockbuster about the build-up to 1066, a defining moment in English history. The king last viewed the tapestry in Bayeux in the 1980s, but tonight he saw it laid flat. It's a stipulation from the French to protect it. Curator of the tapestry at the museum, Michael Lewis, showed the king and queen around.
5: It was great fun, actually, looking at different scenes, obviously thinking a little bit how they're relevant to the king. So, for example, we saw the coronation quite recently, in a way. The king was crowned. So, yeah, he could obviously reflect on that.
4: Members of the public, lucky enough to have snapped up tickets, will be able to view the exhibition from next week, with more tickets to be released next month.
1: Katie Razzle reporting from the British Museum. And that's all for us for now, but if you want to get in touch, you can email us at globalpodcast@bbc.co.uk. This edition of the Global News Podcast was mixed by Derek Clark, and the producer was Emma Joseph. The editor is Karen Martin, and I'm Ankur Desai. Until next time, goodbye.
6: Ladies and gentlemen of the press have been less than honest reporting to the American people what's going on in this country.
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9: This is the Scott Horton Show. 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
29: All right, y'all. Introducing Larry Johnson again on the show. He's former CIA, but I like him.
30: Yeah, don't hold that against me.
29: Nah, well, some of you retirees are okay, guys. Sonar21, that's his website, sonar21.com, and you should subscribe to his email list so you get one in your email every morning telling you what the hell is the dang deal, and it's very helpful stuff. U.S. and Iran will not meet in Switzerland. Israel succeeded in derailing the negotiation already. Or did they? I don't even know. What's the latest news today? Is there any latest news today about developments here and hopefully some good news about maybe we'll have the signing ceremony next week instead or anything like that? What do you know?
30: Yeah, that's like that line from the Charles Dickens, The Christmas Carol, where Scrooge looks at the ghost Marley and says, "Marley, speak comfort to me."
29: Yeah.
30: Marley responds, "I have none to give."
29: Damn you, Johnson. Well,
30: yeah. Look, the Israel escalated its attacks in southern Lebanon, and the very first paragraph of the memorandum of understanding that Donald Trump signed and President Pezeshkian of Iran signed stipulates that the United States and Iran will ensure the territorial integrity and sovereignty of Lebanon.
29: Mm.
30: Remarkable. That was one of Iran's red lines, and Trump conceded it. And so that means no Israelis in southern Lebanon, because that constitutes a violation of territorial integrity and sovereignty.
29: Yeah.
30: Israel wasn't going to say, "Well, we're not going to abide by that." So they stepped up their attacks in southern Lebanon. Hezbollah has retaliated, killed four Israelis yesterday, and including a very senior commander, tank commander, lieutenant colonel. And so about 3 hours ago, the really raging battles. And then we get the news through Al Jazeera about an hour ago that the Hezbollah and Israel have agreed to a 4 p.m. ceasefire. Mm-hmm. Now, that is coming because of pressure the United States is putting on Israel. The Pakistanis, working closely with the government of Iran and also backed up by China, they have communicated, let's call it, some very specific threats to Donald Trump of action that will be taken that would be, to put it politely, very detrimental to Israel and detrimental to U.S. interests in the region. So They're serious about it. The talks or the meeting that was supposed to take place in Geneva today, a place called Bergenstock, it was supposed to really kick off. And initially, it was assigned that was where they were going to sign the memorandum, but they decided they advanced that with the signatures that took place on Wednesday. So this was to be really the kickoff of this 60-day period of negotiations where they're supposed to try to sort out Iran's nuclear program. Mm-hmm. So let's put the good news is they're still talking. They're behind the scenes. The bad news is it's not just the diehard Zionists in the Republican Party that are pushing back against Trump. You got Democrats doing it too. So much for the party of peace. They're, you know, instead of welcoming this, they're sitting there and figuring different ways to just, you know, piss on Trump.
11: Including their leader, Charles Schumer.
30: Yeah.
11: Crucially.
12: 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And of course, they do their big conference every year in October, but all year round, they've got great advice for you, such as this Plan B residencies and instant citizenship. 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
11: Now, so wait a minute. Don't get me started on how much I hate Democrats, because we're spent half an hour you sitting there listening to me rant. But now,
30: I hate them all.
11: Yeah, I got grudges, man. I got a collection. But we got to stay on focus topic point of view thing here, which is the question is this about the relationship between our president and their prime minister now.
30: Yeah.
11: Obviously, there's been a narrative building for weeks here, and hell, they even were obviously lying a year ago when they pretended there was this division when really they were just planning the strike. You know what I mean? But they've been building the idea here for quite a while now, at least since a few weeks after the ceasefire, that no, Trump is really, you know, trying to seek some kind of arrangement here. But then the Israelis have this Trump card that they can just start, you know, increasing their attacks in Lebanon and ruin the thing. And that happened a few times over the last few weeks, you know, in the lead up to this thing. Now it looked like Trump really meant it this time.
30: Yeah.
11: And, you know, it wasn't like the previous 39 times, right? Like on the 40th one, he was, no, we have a deal and we are kind of signing it. We're moving forward with these talks. We're punting on the nuclear program, but we are reopening the strait and we are definitely doing this. And then Netanyahu comes in and ruins the thing. You know, I thought that Iran might tolerate the attacks yesterday, but that it would take a real campaign today to get them to call off the talks. I was wrong about that. They went, and we are definitely doing this. And then Netanyahu comes in and ruins the thing. You know, I thought that Iran might tolerate the attacks yesterday, but that it would take

0: But then this seems like a pretty big one. But then am I supposed to really believe that Netanyahu is just giving Trump the middle finger and yelling F you in his face and ruining Trump's big day? Because screw you, you can't tell me what to do at all. Like, I have trouble believing that. But then again, it doesn't really make sense. Well, Trump told him, go ahead and ruin my big day. You know what I mean? Either. So what do you say?
1: Well, okay. Well, here's what we know that happened a week ago, when Iran had drawn a line in the sand and said any further attacks on Beirut or the suburb Dahia will result in retaliation. Mm-hmm. And Israel did it. They, just like it was, middle finger to the face of the Iranians, like saying, yeah, you can tell us what to do. No, you're not. And then Iran was ramping up to strike back. And the Trump administration did intervene and said, don't, what will it take for us to get you to stop? And Iran basically, they laid out, they said, because these were the five Iranian red lines were the stumbling block that was preventing the MOU from being signed. They said, immediate sanction relief. We want the assets unfrozen. We want the blockade lifted. We want our recognition of the Strait of Hormuz, and we want ceasefire in Lebanon. And Trump gave it to him. That was the breakthrough. I've said somewhat tongue-in-cheek that perhaps Bibi Netanyahu deserves the Nobel Peace Prize for bringing that about. Because were it not for Bibi, that might not have happened, but it happened. The other thing, though, that was going on at the same time was the briefing that Trump got. I think it was from Chris Wright, the Secretary of Energy, who came in and said, we got a five-alarm fire. The Strategic Petroleum Reserve is going to be, it's going to be empty in about 2 weeks. Mm-hmm. And we can't refill. We don't have any, there's not enough oil out there to refill it. And when it goes empty, the price of gasoline, of oil, is going to skyrocket. We've been able to manage it up, for the last 4 months by drawing out of the Strategic Petroleum Reserve. That's why I don't know about your area, but gas prices down here in Florida have come down about 70 cents. They're still not where they were pre 28 February.
0: But when I read on your site, Larry, that you said that if the stores go below a certain point, that then wrecks the infrastructure. They got to keep a certain amount of oil in there for pressure.
1: Yes. So
0: it's actually like the inverse of the threat that they were making against Iran a few weeks ago. As long as we keep up our blockade on their blockade and they can't get rid of their oil, then their overcapacity is going to break all of their infrastructure and then they'll have to give in. Well, 3 weeks later, it's our undercapacity is about to cause our infrastructure breakdown. And that was why Trump gave it.
1: Yeah. I mean, he admitted it. I'd actually had been on a podcast 3 hours before that with Pepe Escobar. And Pepe was saying, hey, I just got confirmation from a source in the United States. And he laid out this whole, because I had written about it, but just drawing upon what was in the press. Pepe then had a source confirm it, that this is what was told Trump. And then lo and behold, Trump 3 hours later confirms it himself. So, they're not kidding. This is, there's been a lot of whistling past the graveyard going on with respect to the oil shortage and what it really, the implications for the global economy. But it's serious. And we've been lying to ourselves. We've been pretending, oh, we got this under control. Oh, there's plenty of oil. I mean, I've still seen people write, oh, how can you say that we're going to be, look at all the oil we produce. Yeah, look at what we produce. We don't produce the heavy crude that's needed to produce diesel, or at least what our refineries are set up to produce diesel from. Yeah. So it's just, a lot of ignorance out there about this.
0: Well, and on the opposite side of that, I mean, I was really kind of astounded to see how much you obviously know already. I mean, obviously you're looking up recent statistics, but you already obviously have a deep kind of knowledge of how these things work. When I'm reading on Sonar 21, all of your stats about how much oil is blockaded in the Gulf, how long it's going to take to get to its various ports around the world, how the backup in those deliveries are going to affect things, how the fact that they've been made to sit in the hot sun out there

0: in the Persian Gulf for 4 months. What's that? What that has done to the oil inside the tankers? What now? I see you have a piece here about the barnacles on the propellers and this absolute like specialty, you know, diving and you know, robotics and whatever kind of solutions are needed to get all these ships back to 100% again. And so I can tell you, like, you're looking at the recent statistics, but you know exactly where to look and which statistics really count here. And I think you said it, best case scenario, we're somewhere near back to normal by the end of the summer. And that's if a lot of magic wishes come true.
1: Yeah, yeah. Yeah, and more likely we're looking at 6 months. And, you know, when Trump was told, hey, we've got to do something to, you know, get the oil flowing out of the Gulf. And I guess even in Trump's sort of simplistic thinking, it's just, okay, we say it's open and man, the price is going to start flowing. But as you pointed out, it's not just those physical things. It's also the mines, the presence of mines, the insurance. Right now you got Iranian ships. They're flowing because they don't depend upon Lloyd's of London. But the rest of the ship owners, they do. And Lloyd's of London is telling them, you're not moving that ship until we got a guarantee that there are no mines out there. And it was the Pentagon that went and told Congress in like April 15th. They said, yeah, it'll take us up to 6 months to clear the mines.
0: Yeah.
1: So you got all of these obstacles to the flow of oil. So anybody that thinks it's going to turn around quick, not going to happen. And what's so disturbing, though, is you think that the markets are free markets and that they'd play fair? Oh, hell no. They are, it's the ultimate crooked casinos, man. They are, they're hiding what's going on. They're pretending, oh, it's all going to be great. Just put your money in here. And it's not going to be great.
0: Yeah. Hey, y'all, don't forget to check out my Substack. Paid subscribers get the show a day early and with no ads. And also access to the audiobook of Provoked. The first two sections are up, but there's more coming soon. 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Any great. All right, so now, well, I mean, there's so many consequences there in terms of industry and energy and relations. And as you say, corruption, when markets have been rigged so far one way, there's going to be a lot of people figuring out how to take advantage of all that. But as far as the ceasefire and all that goes, I mean, I saw that report this morning and I guess Barak Ravid had it at Axios and Reuters had it that they had this new ceasefire there. But so are we to really interpret that to mean, do you think that Trump got on the phone with Netanyahu and told him that, look, this time I'm really pissed off and this time I demand that you enter into a ceasefire here so that I can enter into mine or not?
1: Well, I think it's possible. Look, I do know what's going on behind the scenes militarily. So, you know, 2 days before the invasion, we attacked Iran on February 28th, the U.S. military started standing up what are known as CATs. Crisis action teams. You had a CAT at the Pentagon. You had a CAT at CENTCOM in their operations center. You had a CAT out at Andrews Air Force Base. You had a, so, and these were staffed 24/7, 7 days a week. They're the ones that are running the orders, issuing the orders and monitoring what's going on. And it's all for managing wartime operations. Those are now shut down. They shut them down earlier this week. So they're not operating. Okay. So the way that means the United States is no longer on this war footing. The one group I was told that is very, very busy trying to get, that is working 24/7 is what's called Air Combatant Command. And what is their job? Your job is to figure out how are we going to get all those F-35s, F-15s, F-16s, A-10s, how are we going to get all those back to the United States? So they're in the process really of pulling them out now. And so Trump's got some leverage with Bibi. He can pull the Patriot missiles. He can pull the THAADs. He said, you want to go it on your own? Go it on your own, but not with our stuff.
0: And yeah, but
1: He is being advised to do that. The question is, will he go along with that advice?
0: Yeah. I mean, that's where, you know, I have to, when it comes to just speculation and inference, I have to assume that they're still just working together and there is no real divide there. You know, it seems like they're the best of friends. You know, I don't know, like, how bad is Netanyahu ever going to really stomp on Trump's foot, and how mad at Netanyahu is Trump ever going to get, you know?
1: But let's shift away from Netanyahu, because I don't know. Did you see the comments by Naftali Bennett on the Piers Morgan show the other day?
0: He say God is going to curse Donald Trump. I think that was Ben-Gvir said that.
1: Yeah. But so, here's Naftali Bennett, who's supposedly the lefty, the guy, you know, not a right wing fanatic like Bibi Netanyahu. He was excoriating Netanyahu, and he was claiming he was going to be tougher on Iran than anything, that, you know, Iran's not going to live at peace with I'm in charge. So my point is,
0: he had a reputation as a liberal. I thought he was always a right-wing nationalist like Netanyahu, but
1: yeah. Well, we've yet to hear any politician with any standing in Israel stand up to say, "Hey, this is, thank God that President Trump got this deal." They're all right. Blasting it. So yeah. My point is that the majority of the Israeli public are just as bloodthirsty as Bibi, if not more so.
0: Even then, though, I could see, again, I'm totally just speculating here, but it makes sense to me that Trump and Netanyahu would have had this conversation that, look, I'm going to have to enter into this deal. Essentially, we lost the war. My military is telling me there ain't no point in starting it back up again. So we're cutting and running.
1: Yeah.
0: And so therefore, so are you. Go ahead and throw your temper tantrum in your media. Go ahead and let your cabinet secretaries stomp their feet and whatever. But it is what it is. I mean, what can Netanyahu really do about it, dude? You know, he's going to, attack Tehran and force Iran to hit American targets and drag us back into a war? Like, he's not. And I guess what I'm saying is, I don't think that Trump would have to read him the Riot Act. I think that they can just... they just are friends and work together on this. So I don't really necessarily believe that Netanyahu's going very far off the reservation, or that Trump would really have a very hard time pulling him back if he tried to. You know what I mean?
1: We'll find out here in the next couple of hours.
0: Yeah. I mean, and it could be that actually we already did find out that the fact that Netanyahu was willing to bomb the crap out of Lebanon yesterday was proof enough that he was willing to tell Trump F you. But I guess I'm not quite ready to conclude that all the way. You know, I don't know.
1: Well, yeah, but the key difference now is, you know, prior to this week, the United States had a strong military presence there and was positioned that it could retaliate against Iran if necessary.
0: Right.
1: But what happened on June 9th and June 10th, those were the 2 days where Iran inflicted significant damage on U.S. military facilities in Kuwait, Bahrain, the Prince Saud Air Base, and Jordan. And it did so using some Chinese missiles that were being operated in tandem with Pakistani military technicians who were sitting side by side with Iran.
0: Mm.
1: So, and that damaged, well, I haven't been read into these systems, and I've been just told in vague terms that these apparently were multi-billion dollar systems that the United States had in the area that were targeted and destroyed. The U.S. Intelligence community believes the only way they could have been hit was with intelligence received from the Chinese and the Russians. Hmm. And it did significant damage to U.S. capabilities.
0: I mean, that's so telling, right? That Trump did not get thunderously loco angry about that and ordered the B-2s back out.
1: Yeah.
0: He backed down after that. He was checkmate at that point. Like, ah, hell. In fact, he'd been sitting here promising a peace deal 38 times up until then. And then he began to mean it after that, it looks like.
1: Well, they also, it wasn't announced, but it was apparent what was going on. So starting about June 1st, Central Command was trying to see if they could run. They would basically put bait into the Strait of Hormuz, like run a ship in there, see with if what sites in Iran along the Strait of Hormuz or in Kemsh Island or in Bandar Abbas would light up, where missiles might be fired from, where communication nodes were that would be coordinating the movement and actions of Iranian troops, and therefore they would then attack them. So that's, the United States started doing that, and then as soon as we hit them, the Iranians would turn around and they were shellacking us in Kuwait, Bahrain, and Jordan. So it was in the course of that, after about 11 days of that, the U.S. realized, you know, we cannot militarily force open the Strait of Hormuz.
0: Right.
1: Because of what is this multi-layered defense that Iran has. So, and that came in conjunction then with this severe damage they inflicted on the 10th of June. And while all that was going on the 9th of June, the United Arab Emirates, who had been in bed with the Israelis, they went to Tehran, reportedly carrying $3 billion in frozen funds that they were returning to Iran. Then the next day, Qatar was there, and Qatar was negotiating. And Qatar's role is important because today, just about before I came on your show, they're reporting that Qatar is the one that brokered the renewed ceasefire between Hezbollah and Iran and Israel, and working with Iran. So, you know, there's a lot going on diplomatically behind the scenes that is with the ultimate goal to basically push the United States out of the Persian Gulf, establish an Islamic security presence that will consist of Egypt, Turkey, Saudi Arabia, Iran, and Pakistan. So lots going on.
0: Yeah.
2: 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Hey, y'all, Scott here for Mundo's Artisan Coffees. You know, they told me if I kept drinking so much coffee, I would turn into some, and then I finally did. And there it is. It's Scott Horton Show morning breakfast blend there from Mundo's Artisan Coffees. Get it? They hate Starbucks because Starbucks supports the war party. So they're Mundo's Artisan Coffees, and they got Scott Horton flavored coffee there. It's a Ethiopian and Sumatra mix, and it's so good, and it's free to me as long as you keep buying it. Just go to scotthorton.org/coffee. All right, so one last thing here before I let you go. I got to bust your chops a little bit about that story, last week or 2 weeks ago about the nuke.
1: Yeah.
2: That Iran either made a nuke or maybe Pakistan gave them one or something. I mean, that turned out to be bullshit, right?
1: No. All I can tell you is what we were told by this Pakistani source. The other things this Pakistani source told us was true. And what he conveyed was this message was conveyed to Marco Rubio via the foreign minister of Pakistan. And they said, one, we're going to suspend all talks on nukes. Not going to do that. We're not going to have a framework. And if you don't come back to the table, we're going to do a demonstration. We're going to show you that we can't. Now, all I'm going to tell you is that's what the source was saying. Now, was the source full of crap? Maybe. Was that a bluff? Maybe. But what we know for sure is the United States took it seriously, because it was right after that message was delivered that all of a sudden Donald Trump, instead of threatening to end civilization in Iran, was talking about, the ceasefire has sort of a different meaning in the Persian Gulf. And, you know, he was talking conciliatory about Iran from May 30th up until about June 9th, June 10th. So that, like I said, it may have been not true, but the reality is the Trump administration believed it was true.
2: Possibly. I mean,
0: Trump says a lot of things. You know what I mean?
1: But I'm saying, go back and look at the change in tone, because he wasn't issuing the daily threats against Iran. He backed off of that. I mean,
0: it's like on a logical basis, right? Like, it doesn't make sense that Iran was able to get an atom bomb together somehow without everybody knowing. And it doesn't make sense that Pakistan's going to just hand them one in the middle of a war with the United States, because America's going to hold a grudge about that if they did that. And Russia and China have no interest in tearing up the last shreds of the non-proliferation treaty and passing off an atom bomb to Ayatollah.
1: All I can tell you is what the Pakistanis believe and what they were saying.
0: I got you.
1: I mean, and that's, you know, some people took it that Pepe and I were pushing, you know, hey, they got and tried to insert the nuke story into it. And it wasn't that. It was just this. In fact, we had set up a new channel. It was called Power Shift. And it was headed up by a Pakistani American named Zulfikar Ali. And it had Pepe and I as sort of, you know, let's call it co-hosts. We did three shows. And we talked about this. Mm-hmm. We were taking.
0: I think I was on that show yesterday, actually.
1: Well, that's now called Transition Protocol.
0: Yeah, that was the show. That's the guy, though. Yeah,
1: yeah. But we had Power Shift. Marco Rubio went to Google and got the Power Shift taken off because he called and complained to the foreign minister of Pakistan. He said, "I thought our conversations were confidential." Well, we didn't get it from the foreign minister of Pakistan. We got it from somebody who was in a position to know what the foreign minister of Pakistan was saying. Hmm. But so that vouched for us. We said, okay, why would Rubio freak out like that if that actually wasn't true?
0: How do you know that Rubio said that to the Google folk?
1: When they went to find out, why the hell did we get canceled?
0: Oh, I see. They said that they got a call from the State Department about it?
1: Yes. Yep.
0: Good times.
1: Yeah.
0: Good to know they're paying attention to you, Larry.
1: Yeah, it was kind of attention I may not want. You know, that's the other thing. But let's hope the peace holds.
0: Yes, absolutely. It ain't over yet. And I got a relatively good feeling about this compared to some other things anyway. So
1: yeah.
0: See how it goes.
1: At least we got an agreement.
0: Yeah, yeah, exactly. And as you delineated it, it includes America essentially admitting defeat here and climbing all the way down on all their demands and all of that stuff. Washington, America, you know what I mean?
1: Did you catch the irony of where Donald Trump signed the agreement?
0: Yeah, at Versailles. I saw someone had a funny meme this morning of Mark Levin saying this his transition to Hitlerian is complete because it's Mark Levin complaining that his country has been betrayed at Versailles and now he must get revenge. Good. I think it was Kurt Mills, probably American conservative.
1: That's
0: all right. Anyway, great to talk to you again, Larry. Appreciate your time on the show, man, as always.
1: All right, my friend. Thanks, Scott. Later. Bye-bye.
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3: This is the Global News Podcast from the BBC World Service. Hello, I'm Ankur Desai, and in the early hours of Thursday, the 3rd of September, these are our main stories. Venezuela and the US hailed a new oil deal which hands over a fifth of Venezuela's crude. But critics say it's neocolonialism and likely to entrench the current authoritarian leadership. Protests across Spain in support of Ceuta, the Spanish territory that's seen a steep rise in migrants. And New York's Mayor Zoran Mamdani announces a one-year ban on AI in schools for children up to the age of 14. Also in this podcast, we hear from southern Lebanon, where Israel's occupation shows no sign of easing. And
4: the lighting is incredibly low. That's to protect this fragile artwork. But there is enough light to see the drama of it, this epic story of Anglo-French relations.
3: For the first time in almost 1,000 years, the historic Bayeux Tapestry is set to go on display to the public here in the UK. Venezuela has the world's largest proven oil reserves, but since the late 1990s, its oil production has declined by around 70%. The gap between rich and poor has widened, and ordinary people have failed to benefit from the country's oil wealth. In January, President Trump forcibly removed President Nicolas Maduro from power, but backed his deputy Delcy Rodriguez as Venezuela's leader. On Wednesday, a massive oil deal was signed in the capital Caracas between the U.S. and Venezuela. It grants a U.S.-led company licenses to exploit 17 oil fields, amounting to 65 billion barrels of oil. After the signing ceremony in Caracas, the U.S. Energy Secretary, Chris Wright, had this to say.
5: Today is a historic day in the transformation of Venezuela and the expansion of the possibilities for the Venezuelan people. President Trump's mission in Venezuela is to bring peace, freedom, opportunity, and prosperity to the people of Venezuela.
3: Seated to his left was the interim president of Venezuela, Delcy Rodriguez. She said the deal would generate $200 billion in tax revenue.
6: When I talk about increasing production, I am talking about the well-being of the Venezuelan people. I mean making sure that increased production in our oil, gas, and petrochemical industries translates into more jobs, higher wages, better public services, hospitals, schools, and food. It means improving the well-being of a country that as a whole is seeking prosperity and a better future. That is the transformation Venezuela needs.
3: But others are more skeptical and have criticized the deal for giving away too much to the Americans. I spoke to our Latin America correspondent, Will Grant, who has previously lived in Venezuela, and asked just how is this huge deal going to work?
7: It will be run through a company called North American Blue Energy Partners, run by a man called Alexander Betancourt. What I've been hearing from Venezuelans on the streets, through colleagues there, through journalists reporting in Caracas, is that there's a sense, particularly among ordinary people, that they simply don't know the details of what's being agreed. A sense, as you can imagine, for many that the country's resources are being, as it were, gifted to Washington, which on the left runs so against the tenets of Hugo Chavez, his anti-Americanism, his antipathy to Washington during George Bush Jr.'s time in office. So, yeah, it is a very, very difficult one to square with many ordinary people, although the United Socialist Party, the governing party in Venezuela, has backed Delcy Rodriguez, the interim president.
3: A lot of people will be wondering and be quite concerned about the benefit of this to ordinary Venezuelans, and how long is this likely to take as well?
7: It's a huge deal in and of itself, and alongside it, there have been new deals signed between a number of international energy firms, including Chevron and the Venezuelan government, that are supposedly directed towards things like reconstructing and rebuilding the electrical grid, things like this that make it vital for Venezuela to get back to some kind of a normal footing so that production can get back to the areas, not that it was sort of 15, 20 years ago, but simply what it was producing 40 years ago, 30 years ago. So there's a lot of work that needs doing before this giant accord between Washington and Caracas can actually start to bear fruit. Of course, President Trump says that he believes it will start working within 2 to 3 years. Energy experts that we've heard from have said that it's more like a decade before there'll be any real fruit felt from these accords.
3: Donald Trump says it's too early for elections in Venezuela. How likely is this news to go down with people there? And also bearing in mind Delcy Rodriguez and her approval ratings as well.
7: Yeah, I think the fact that Donald Trump says the country simply isn't, as he put it, ready for elections is going to be deeply concerning to those in opposition who really are pressuring not just Mr. Trump, but also Marco Rubio to start moving towards elections as soon as possible. And Marco Rubio has spoken to a Spanish language outlet. He has spoken to Fox News, where he says, look, if it was possible, we'd have them as soon as possible. But if it were to happen now, the regime would use the same broken infrastructure of elections that it is used to maintain its grip on power. I think the opposition is saying they are very uncomfortable with seeing such a close relationship between Delcy Rodriguez and the Trump administration, even raising the suggestion that such a major energy deal can't legally be reached by a transitional government. Now, that has been pushed back by the National Assembly, made up, of course, of loyalists to Delcy Rodriguez. But this is becoming really sticky politically, I think, not just in Venezuela, but for the Trump administration more broadly.
3: Will Grant. Tens of thousands of people have been demonstrating against the Spanish government's handling of the migrant crisis in the territory of Ceuta, on the tip of North Africa. 5 weeks ago, more than 70,000 people forced their way from Morocco into the Spanish territory. Large numbers have since left, but several thousand migrants remain in makeshift camps. Kai Hedgeko was at one of the protests in Madrid.
8: I'm in central Madrid, where probably the biggest protest is just getting underway. And there are certainly thousands of people here. There are also protests in the other sort of big cities across the country, Barcelona, Valencia, Seville, obviously also in Ceuta itself. So it does seem that people are turning out. It started out as a humanitarian crisis. Remember that more than 100 migrants died when they made that crossing, many of them drowned. But it's become more of a social and political crisis now. There are still several thousand migrants on the streets or on the beaches of Ceuta. They don't have proper homes, most of them, or shelter, even though the government is building those temporary shelters. And so it is a huge challenge logistically. It's also a political problem for the government, because the opposition is saying that the government simply hasn't acted swiftly enough on this. And it's almost encouraging Morocco, for example, to make its own sovereignty claims on Ceuta. Morocco has long claimed Ceuta for itself, saying it should belong to Morocco. So that's another front which has opened up for the government as well.
3: And the issues causing headaches for the Spanish government don't end there. A leaked police report appears to contradict the government's own account of what happened in Ceuta. Aitor Hernandez Morales, a Spain reporter for Politico, has been following the story.
9: Immediately after the migrant surge happened back in August, a local judge opened an investigation into the causes of that surge and who might have been behind that. And as part of that investigation, she asked the National Police to conduct its own investigation. Well, that report landed this week, and even though we haven't seen it, it has been leaked to the Spanish press, and it indicates that security forces have determined that Morocco was very much behind this surge, that Moroccan agents were behind the social media accounts urging migrants to go to the border, and that, in fact, Moroccan security forces helped migrants cross over and indicated the path that they should follow to enter Spanish territory. Now, we have to keep in mind that from the very beginning, Sanchez called this an attack, but then he declined to say who was behind the attack, and members of his government took pains to ensure that Morocco was not directly accused. At the beginning of this week, when Sanchez gave his first interview since this crisis began, he said categorically that there was no evidence that this had been coordinated or spearheaded by Morocco. This report directly contradicts his version of events. And it really does set up a very uncomfortable situation where either the prime minister will be obliged to admit that he misled the public, or that he had no idea what kind of information his own security forces were handling.
3: Aitor Hernandez Morales. More than 1,200 people are now confirmed dead and nearly 4,500 are still missing. A week after the collapse of a glacier in the Himalayas unleashed flash flooding, devastating parts of Nepal and Tibet. The United Nations says its response is now focused on relief and recovery rather than rescue. Azadeh Mashiri reports now from Duncheon, where local residents are still searching for survivors.
10: Deep in Nepal's treacherous mountains, the lifeline of relentless rescue operations.
6: They face changing weather, stalling their missions amid a race to find survivors.
10: It is pouring rain, and rescue teams have already said that the weather as well as the mountainous terrain is making search and rescue operations extremely difficult, especially in a place like Rasua, which is remote. Rescue missions depend on helicopters.
6: Haunted, cut off from the rest of the country, people here wait to be airlifted to Kathmandu. They were stranded in their villages for days. Carmel Daman is now a widow. Her husband Churme was a labourer working further down the mountain in the fields of Timure. The area was ravaged by the flood. She is travelling to perform his last rites. Nima asks me how she can go on. Desperate, scared, she is now alone in caring for her child. Her husband was swept away in the flood, as well as several of her relatives.
11: He was waiting for the bus to Siafru. He called me at 8 a.m. and told me the bus hadn't arrived yet. And then the flood came.
6: Five-year-old Chiring is alarmingly sick. She's had a fever for 4 days and rarely opens her eyes. A local hospital has done all it can. They say she needs treatment in the capital.
11: I'm worried about my daughter. I worry she might die.
6: Amid the devastation, the loss, rescue efforts continue. Hundreds of workers are still trapped in tunnels, buried in Nepal's mountains. Water has slowed down missions like these. Rescuers are braving difficult conditions against fading odds. A week from the flood, this is the scale of the destruction and the challenge at hand.
3: Azadeh Mashiri reporting. Now to concerns about the use of artificial intelligence in school classrooms. New York's Mayor Zoran Mamdani has announced a one-year ban on AI in public elementary and middle schools. That's children up to the age of 14. He said that while the school system will embrace new technology, the aim is for AI to not replace student-teacher interaction.
12: Children need their teachers and human connection in order to learn and in order to grow. And they need to develop skills alongside their peers, build relationships with their teachers, and wrestle with tough problems on their own. The tech industry wants us to believe that AI in early education is not only inevitable, but that it is necessary. We do not see it that way. I have yet to see a study showing that AI is beneficial for students in elementary and middle school, with the exception, of course, of research sponsored by the very corporations that stand to profit.
3: Shane Haslett, White House reporter at Politico, told us more.
13: I mean, I think with Mamdani and Governor Kathy Hochul of New York there too, you're seeing essentially the forefront of our politicians who want to endorse some of the most stringent AI policy in the country, both on safety and on data centers. And you're only seeing that really spread among other Democrats, but also Republicans across the country. Now, that's different from what we're seeing in Washington, where we have a much more pro-AI and pro-innovation stance from the White House. But that is, of course, running up against some of these pretty concerning recent revelations of what these AI agents are capable of doing independently when they're asked to complete tests and to show what they're capable of so that these companies can, you know, run them up against their competitors and say what types of new models they're rolling out. And these models have been able to essentially get around some of these tests, use each other to cheat on these tests. That's called reward hacking when they're working to please their bosses or the people who are testing them, because they're, of course, not trained to consider, you know, the morality of some of these evaluations. So it's running up against a very new and very unprecedented territory.
3: Shane Haslett. Still to come in this podcast.
14: There's a great word, cacistocracy. I think maybe we have a cacistocracy right now, but we'll get through it.
3: Just what did the Hollywood actor George Clooney mean when he said the US was being run by a cacistocracy? This is the Global News Podcast. The Indonesian government is warning that the country's air quality crisis could worsen as El Nino fuels even drier conditions. Hundreds of wildfires continue to burn in six provinces across the country. Efforts are intensifying to contain the toxic haze, which has pushed air pollution to hazardous levels and forced thousands of schools to close. This woman lives in the Kalimantan region of the island of Borneo.
15: We hope that it rains soon. The students in various parts of East Kalimantan are being made to study at home, so we hope the weather recovers and the fires stop. The government has done all it can, but we still have fires deeper in the forest. So now we just pray.
3: Our Indonesia correspondent Liza Tambunan has been following developments from Jakarta.
16: Fires are occurring on the islands of Sumatra and Kalimantan, and most of the hotspots are in Kalimantan. There are thousands of hotspots emitting a lot of fire and haze, with the majority in West Kalimantan and Central Kalimantan. The air quality has become extremely hazardous to human health. Over there, readings can reach up to 600, and sometimes at several points during the day, even over 800. And air quality above 100 is already unhealthy. So we can see the staggering numbers, and on social media, lots of people are posting about the limited visibility that they're experiencing in their neighborhoods. And this is also affecting flights, due to very low visibility, and where flights are either delayed or redirected. It's also affecting daily activities for schools, where students are now resorting to online classes. And because of this toxic haze, there have been a rising number of respiratory infections, with the health ministry reporting over 50,000 cases between July and August. And over 12,000 of these cases are of children under the age of 5. And this has been going on for weeks. The health ministry and the government are noting that September might be an even more challenging time, as El Nino is peaking. El Nino is not the main cause of this, but it is exacerbating fires and the haze due to the dry conditions.
3: Liza Tambunan in Jakarta. Now to southern Lebanon. Officially, a ceasefire is in place there between Israel and the Lebanese government. That agreement promised a gradual withdrawal of Israeli troops from the area. But on the ground, conditions have only become worse. The UN's peacekeeping force in Lebanon says Israel has expanded its presence in the region, establishing 4 new military bases. It's also said to be demolishing buildings and carrying out airstrikes. Our Middle East correspondent Hugo Bishega visited villages near the Lebanese border with Israel and sent this report.
17: We had a rare chance to see the Israeli military presence in occupied southern Lebanon, as we joined a humanitarian convoy of the UN peacekeeping mission in Lebanon.
18: So that's an Israeli military checkpoint?
19: Yes.
20: So they have full control of who is going in and who is coming out of this area.
17: We saw residential buildings that are being used by Israeli soldiers and intense movement of Israeli troops.
18: We could see lots of Israeli flags in what is occupied Lebanese territory.
17: Western and Lebanese officials have told me the Israeli military is entrenching itself in the occupied territories. They say Israel has expanded and fortified its bases inside Lebanon, places we can't visit. Along the border, entire villages have been destroyed. Israel says it wants to create what it describes as a security zone, free of Hezbollah, to protect its communities from the group's rockets and drones. As we traveled, we could hear explosions in the distance, an indication that Israel continues to destroy buildings and infrastructure even during the ceasefire.
3: Well, later on, when he returned from his trip, Hugo shared more details about what he'd seen.
21: What is really shocking is the level of destruction. Almost all villages along the border have been completely flattened. We also saw a lot of the Israeli presence in those villages. And we could also hear explosions in the distance, possibly from demolitions being carried out by Israel in villages under occupation. Israel reinvaded Lebanon in March after Hezbollah, which is the Iranian-backed militia political party here in Lebanon, and with a significant significant, you know, presence, particularly in the south of the country. So Israel reinvaded after Hezbollah launched rockets into Israel. What Israeli officials say is that they want to create the security zone along the border free of Hezbollah to protect Israeli communities. So you have around 5% of Lebanese territory under Israeli occupation. And Israeli officials have conditioned any withdrawal on Hezbollah's disarmament. And Hezbollah has opposed these efforts. It says that any discussions about its weapons can only happen after a withdrawal of Israeli troops. So I think for now, these Israeli troops are going to stay, which means that hundreds of thousands of people won't be able to go back to their homes anytime soon.
3: Hugo Bashega reporting. The Sharpeville massacre in South Africa was one of the darkest moments in the fight against the apartheid government, when police opened fire on black people protesting against racist pass laws in 1960, killing dozens. More than six decades later, survivors and relatives of those killed are challenging an apartheid-era law they say has prevented them from seeking justice. Overturning it could pave the way for victims to seek compensation and restitution. Pumza Filani reports.
0: Heaps of rubbish are piling up around the township. It scarcely looks like the home of a historic fight against apartheid laws. We're in Sharpeville, south of Johannesburg. It's a township slowly crumbling. Here, on the 21st of March in 1960, at least 69 people were killed by state police while demonstrating against the racist apartheid regime. Abraham Mofokeng was only 20 years old at the time and still bears the scars of that day. A bullet is still lodged in his spine and he has a gentle limp from a gunshot to the leg.
19: The life we were living under apartheid was a life of oppression. If you were from Sharpeville, you could not go outside its vicinity without a pass. We ended up planning to march to the police station in the morning. Then there was some friction between us and the police, and we saw a stone being thrown into the police station. All hell broke loose. That is when they started shooting.
0: He and more than 200 people were injured, and recent estimates by South African researchers say the number of those who died from that incident could be as much as 91. Another survivor, Lazarus Mokgotsi, now 90 years old, takes me to the cemetery where most of those who died are buried. Their graves form one long row. He tells me he needs time to compose himself, his eyes filling with tears.
22: We heard gunshots coming from behind us. We hid inside the store, peeping to see what was happening outside. People were lying on the ground. When we looked out again, we saw that some were trying to get up, but the police were just shooting at them. Others were using machetes to strike the heads of people who were still moving.
0: The Indemnity Act 61, passed by the apartheid government in the aftermath of the shooting, protected the police from having any criminal charges or civil claims made against them by victims or their relatives. That law remains in the country's statute books. Now, South Africa's Lawyers for Human Rights, a local NGO, alongside UK-based firm Lee Day, are bringing a court action to have that law repealed.
23: What the community is looking for is basically reparations that could enable their healing.
0: One of the lawyers on the case, Sharnay Tracy, explains.
23: They feel that South Africa and the government are quick to celebrate what happened on the day and the aftermath of all of that, but nothing real has been done to assist their healing.
0: Part of their court application includes getting a class action certified. If approved, this means that for the first time, dozens of victims could collectively sue the state and possibly even have criminal charges brought against the perpetrators. The government told the BBC it has supported apartheid victims over the years and will continue to do so, but does not oppose survivors and families pursuing legal remedies. For many in the community of Sharpeville, the scars of the past remain, and so people here hope that restitution will help heal decades of lingering trauma.
3: That report was by Pumza Filani. Now to a word that does not feature much in everyday conversation, but kakistocracy has just been used by the US actor George Clooney. At the opening of the Venice Film Festival, he was asked how he viewed the United States at the moment. Here's what he had to say.
1: I'm old enough to have been through 1968 in the States, when every city in the United States was set on fire, and we lost Martin Luther King and Bobby Kennedy in the same year. There was tons of violence. We've had some other difficult times, but this is one of them. There's a great word, kakistocracy, which is a country run by the least qualified people. I think maybe we have a kakistocracy right now, but we'll get through it.
3: So what is kakistocracy? Here's our Global Affairs reporter, Paul Moss.
2: As derogatory terms go, kakistocracy certainly has an elevated pedigree, indeed a classical one, because it's in ancient Greek that we find the word kakistos, meaning the worst. That said, there's no record of kakistocracy being used by Plato, Aristotle, or any of their chums. For that, we have to wait until the 17th century, and a politically minded preacher named Paul Gosnold. He accused his enemies of wanting to turn Parliament into a kakistocracy, i.e. ruled by the worst. The word was used in the 19th century by a critic of Germany, who described the whole country as a kakistocracy. In more recent times, the former CIA director, John O. Brennan, in 2018 tweeted that Donald Trump's first administration was a kakistocracy. But this most choice of insults really had its day in the sun in 2024, when The Economist magazine gave it the honor of being chosen as Word of the Year. Kakistocracy, the citation went, has the crisp, hard sound of glass breaking.
3: Paul Moss. The Bayeux Tapestry is considered to be one of the most significant artefacts of medieval history. The 70-meter-long historic embroidery depicts the events leading up to the Norman conquest of England in 1066. After spending hundreds of years in France, the tapestry has returned to the UK for the first time and will go on display at the British Museum. On Wednesday, the King and Queen were among the first to see it. Our culture editor, Katie Razzle, was also there.
4: And here, the absolute iconic moment of the tapestry, where we see Harold standing, holding the shaft of an arrow that
5: is... It is an astonishing sight, nearly 70 metres long, and I'm standing looking down over the tapestry with the King and Queen, the President, the Prime Minister, and all sorts of other dignitaries standing and being led along it. The lighting is incredibly low, that's to protect this fragile artwork. But there is enough light to see the drama of it, this epic story of Anglo-French relations back in 1066.
24: The arrow is quite faint.
4: The arrow is sort of very pale yellow.
25: Experts debate whether the arrow was actually added much later by 19th century restorers. But as they toured the Bayeux Tapestry nearly 1,000 years after the death of the English king and the Norman conquest, the message was that the loan of the work to the UK is a sign of Anglo-French reconciliation, not enmity. This is the French president, Emmanuel Macron.
26: 1,000 years ago, this work depicted a crossing that changed history. And today it crosses the channel through a tunnel that we built together, a reminder of what our two countries can achieve when they join forces. If anyone remembers what we did here today, decades or even centuries from now, I would like to believe that they will remember not only the story told by Bayeux Tapestry, but also the tale of two countries, which after centuries of shared history, choose to forge a bond as close as the threads of this 1,000-year-old embroidery.
25: A loan to Britain was first requested back in 1931. Nearly 100 years on, it was pushed through, to the opposition of some, by the French president, who is believed to have wanted a reset in Anglo-French relations after Brexit. The 58 scenes, embroidered on linen, are a medieval blockbuster about the build-up to 1066, a defining moment in English history. The king last viewed the tapestry in Bayeux in the 1980s, but tonight he saw it laid flat. It's a stipulation from the French to protect it. Curator of the tapestry at the museum, Michael Lewis, showed the king and queen around.
6: It was great fun, actually, looking at different scenes, obviously thinking a little bit how they're relevant to the king. So, for example, we saw the coronation quite recently, in a way. The king was crowned. So, he could obviously reflect on that.
25: Members of the public, lucky enough to have snapped up tickets, will be able to view the exhibition from next week, with more tickets to be released next month.
3: Katie Razzle reporting from the British Museum. And that's all for us for now, but if you want to get in touch, you can email us at globalpodcast@bbc.co.uk. This edition of the Global News Podcast was mixed by Derek Clark, and the producer was Emma Joseph. The editor is Karen Martin, and I'm Ankur Desai. Until next time, goodbye.

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0: Here we go, live from behind the cornbone curtain. It's Head On with Roxanne Kincaid. 3 hours of cussing and discussing with America's only liberal transbilly elitist right here, right now, on the Head On Radio Network. 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CRMW.net. And now, from high in the hills of West By God, Virginia, here she is, Roxanne Kincaid.
1: Well, howdy. And here we go, off and running on this second day of September 2026. This is The Horn. HeadOn.live is where you can find us on the interweb tubes. That's where you go if you'd like to be part of the merry, wacky, zany, real-time madcap. And here we go, off and running on this second day of September 2026. This is The Horn. HeadOn.live is where you can...

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And most importantly of all, thanks to those of you who leave a remark, a review, a comment on the podcast, wherever you download it. You are doing the yeoman work of the Horn Ad Hoc Advertising and PR Department. And every little bit helps. Thank you so very much indeed. If you're listening live, well, I'm happy to be with you on this here midweek edition of the program. It is Wednesday, the 2nd of September, 2026. And, you know, we go from one crisis to another. And frankly, the ones that chill me the most are the ones that involve me feeling like there's really nobody out there to stop Nitwit Nero if he decides he wants to start World War III, you know, with a little nuclear Armageddon action. We talked about it at some length in yesterday's program. But every program here at the Horn begins with gratitude, and this program is no different. So thanks go out to our second day of the month subscribers and contributors via PayPal. And that means thank you ever so to Charlie over at APS Radio News. And thanks as well to George in Coarse Gold. Thank you. Thank you, Ralphs, so very much. Thank you, Kim, in New York. And thank you, well, thank you one and all for being partial sponsors of the program. Where do we find ourselves? Well, we've got $150 to go on Bruce and Karen's Memorial Challenge, as the that started yesterday with the beginning of the new broadcast month. 15 at 10, 10 people at $15. You know how it goes. And if we can knock that out, we will get our fundraising deficit down to, drum roll please, $1,335. So we'll be less than a week fully funded if we can just bring in that last $150. And between that and yesterday, it'll all turn into $600, thanks to Ralphs and a kind anonymous individual who supports Bruce and Karen's Memorial Challenge. Thank you so much indeed to our challenge makers, and thanks so much to our respondents so far, and those who will hopefully step up this evening. Now, where to begin? Well, Telltale. It is a strange and it's just plain weird that we are in this timeline where a sitting senator of the United States, in fact the longest serving Senate majority leader, namely Moscow Mitch McConnell, it's bizarre that he can just disappear and no one says anything about his health, and the people of the Commonwealth of Kentucky who sent him to the Senate over and over and over again get absolutely nothing in the way of an explanation of his absence. And, I mean, it's bizarre. What other time has there been that was like this in American history? I can't think of any. If he didn't die, he nearly died on June the 14th when the EMS folks pulled up outside his stately home there, where he, in D.C., where his neighbor is Tommy the Tuba, who, for his part, well, I guess he's busy. He lives in Florida. But he wants to be governor of Talabama, and I guess he's not home a lot.

0: The last thing we heard was that some M combo chairs were delivered to his home. Sylvie, at the time, sent links to the company's site within Amazon. It was multiple chairs, so I guess they're propping him up in different rooms. The last thing we heard was a bullshit explanation via his office staff. Said he's being released home where he is going to continue with his physical therapy. Mm-hmm. And, well, at least somebody is still curious. The Daily Beast sent a reporter around earlier this week. They said that his home is surrounded with some sort of security detail. Three unmarked SUVs with tinted windows. Marked Capitol Police cars at each end of the street. There was no mail piled up outside the house, as was the case when he was hospitalized. A first floor window was open. Most of the curtains were drawn. Sarah Ewell Weiss and Farah Thomason, who work for the Daily Beast, said McConnell's whereabouts has become the talk of Congress, with confusion growing over why the veteran lawmaker has insisted on keeping his Kentucky constituents and his party in the dark. Well, he's trying desperately to make sure that there's no special election, and that nobody gets any notions that there should be. Meanwhile, back in the Commonwealth, his lackeys are attending functions and events. The state director for his office showed up at a Louisville housing event last month provided the senator's apologies for not appearing in person. They released a written statement by Mitch. Sure.
1: I'm grateful his vision became a reality and know that his legacy will continue to make a difference for Kentuckians who need a helping hand.
0: Okay. Nothing more than the AI-generated proof of life photos, which were no proof of any life. But maintaining the fraud, maggots in Kentucky stand say,
1: we expect Mitch to come on back later this year month. That's just what we're hearing from Republican leadership. The Majority Leader John Thune's office, maybe. We ain't heard shit from Addison Mitch McConnell himself. No. Which is, by the way, the mention of John Thune. John Thune is getting, well, nervous. Yeah.
0: He's got people that he himself is not in the best frame of mind these days, noting that down in Takes, I ask, and this would be John Thune, yeah, Republican, National Republican Senatorial Campaign Committee. Remember them? That's the same outfit that released the sleazy ad up in Ohio flogging the dead backs of three children against the wishes of a family there on behalf of John Husted. Yeah. Micah pointing out with regard to Addison. He did. Yeah, thank you. Thank you. thank you, Brother Peterson. Yeah. To be clear, he's not doing anything unless it's via a will or something. Well, we'll just say that he's just laying around. Funny how laying around rhymes and works metrically with in the ground. Or he's not at fault. He's in a vault. Someone with better creative power should do a whole Dr. Seuss series of couplets on, "Where's Mitch?" Not around, he's in the ground. He's not at fault, he's in the vault. He's not on the linoleum, he's in a mausoleum. Well, that's an approximate. See, that's why we have to workshop these things. But at any rate, down in Take's ass, the maggots are getting right nervous. With, James Tallarico out fundraising and outspending his crooked maggot counterpart, Ken Paxton. And it's bad enough that John Thune showed up on Fox News TV Radio Rwanda bitterly complaining and begging Orange Daddy to get into the race with some of his $400 million MAGA Inc. war chest.
2: Through the Senate Leadership Fund.
3: All right. Let's talk a little bit about Texas and the race between James Tallarico and Ken Paxton. I know you supported John Cornyn. The president supported Ken Paxton. One GOP donor in Texas said, "You broke it, you own it," is his attitude towards the White House in terms of getting going on backing that race. What do you think is going to happen there?
2: I think that I'm hoping the White House will become engaged. Texas is an incredibly expensive state, and obviously one that we've got to hold. If we're going to keep the United States Senate, if we're going to keep a majority, Martha, with Texas, that is, we absolutely have to win that race. So everybody's all in for Ken Paxton. The primary is over. We're focused now on the general election. But because Texas is such an expensive state, we're going to need the president and his team to be engaged there and to be putting resources into that race.
0: We're all in. We're all in on sending a philandering crook who covers up for a pedophile to D.C. to represent the millions of people in Texas. Got it. But more telling was the fact that the Texas gazillionaires, who were perfectly happy to throw oodles of money at John Cornholio, aren't willing to throw it down the Ken Paxton rat hole. I mean, I know what sick, weird, evil, wicked, creepy times we live in, but I need something in the way of a bit of redemption, not for me personally, but for the timeline. I need for a creep like Ken Paxton to be forcibly retired from politics. As in, can't even get elected dog catcher in his own home state kind of redemption. Just some signal that there's been a turning of the screw, as it were. And yeah, I know. There's our resident little ray of sunshine, Micah. Keep dreaming. Well, sometimes dreams are what keep you going. But if James Tallarico wins in Texas, won't that tell you that, won't that suggest that the tide may, in fact, be turning? And then, well, yeah, and Ralph's pointing out, Senator Mitch McConnell cast his first vote in weeks by proxy, but it didn't count on the farm bill, it was, apparently. WLKY noting that another senator voted on his behalf on the same day that he said, "Well, I'm headed home to do more rehab." They took him out in bare feet and were not in a hurry. Senator John Boozman said, "I know how much he would have wanted to be here to advocate for Kentucky's farmers and rural communities. Throughout his career, Senator Mitch McConnell has been a steadfast champion for the bluegrass state." My ass! He's been a steadfast champion for Mitch McConnell. Yeah. And so Boozman entered the proxy vote, which is, I guess, okay in committees, but doesn't count on the floor of the Senate. And due to rules specific to the Senate Agriculture Committee, his proxy vote didn't count. And so with 10 votes for and 11 against, the bill did not pass out of committee. Why? Because Democrats kept insisting for a 2-year extension of SNAP benefits. So that tells you a little bit about who they are. They couldn't get a farm bill through because it was too hateful. Yeah. And then there's this. Massachusetts, the Commonwealth up there, had their primary last night. And 80-year-old Senator Markey Ed Markey late opened up a can of whoop-ass on Seth Moulton, who was campaigning on being a part of a younger generation that needed to take over in Congress. The thing is, people and voters in Massachusetts are more decent than Seth Moulton. And, well, the way that outlets like the Washington Post wrote about it, they said Massachusetts, where generational challenges fizzled. Well, the fact of the matter is, I'm kind of surprised that they didn't scream, "Hey, Democratic Socialists, brooga, brooga, brooga, the warble whoosh, narf." Because, of course, Ed Markey, at 80, was endorsed by Bernie. And perhaps as, or more importantly, endorsed by AOC. Because he had an unflinching and consistent insistence upon not throwing anyone under the bus. But the way they write about it, Jesus H. Christ, the Post also notes that Stephen F. Lynch, a 71-year-old former iron worker, senior member of the House Oversight Committee, held off a challenge from a young progressive, namely lawyer and voting rights advocate Patrick Roth. But here's the thing. They write, the Post does, and this is Aaron Cox and Laura Beveridge. Deep blue Massachusetts tangled the narrative that voters were ready to reject older incumbents. Senator Ed Markey, 80, similarly defeated a younger challenger, moderate Representative Seth Moulton, 47, in a race in which voters prioritized left-leaning values over the candidate's ages. Are you sure about that, Aaron and Laura? Because last I checked, Seth Moulton has a way of being rejected, with the exception of everything but the House seat he holds, when Massachusetts voters get the chance to reject him. People referring to Ed Markey as AOC's cool grandpa, and to Moulton as a centrist Republican light wannabe. And maybe that's a case of something obtaining on our side that we more often complain about in broader terms. That weird fixation on winning over centrist Republicans that we seem to have. You know, where we have said for years and years and years on this program, if you give a voter a chance, a choice between voting for a real, live, honest-to-God Republican or a pale imitation Republican-like Democrat, they'll take the real deal every damn time. And maybe that's a mirror image of what happened in Massachusetts. Ed Markey is a real, live, no-kidding progressive with a history to prove it, and people in Massachusetts chose that over a phony baloney Seth Moulton who blows where the wind taketh him. And so, well, among other things in this laughable article from the Post, Markey, the oldest member of Massachusetts' congressional delegation, relied on a strong following he built championing progressive causes. He was endorsed by younger leaders in progressive circles, including AOC. But here's the thing, and it gives me hope. In 2024, Seth Moulton said, "I don't want my two daughters getting run over on a playing field by a male or formerly male athlete, but as a Democrat, I'm supposed to be afraid to say that. Look at me. I'm a hero truth teller." And pretty much the entire Commonwealth of Massachusetts said, "Oh, fuck off." And the fact of the matter is, later on, he said, "Oh, I'm sorry, I said that about the transies." And, well, you know, Seth, apology not accepted, fucker. Go find something else to run for. But Moulton does lose. In 2017, He went after Nancy Pelosi, grunting about new leadership, and got his ass handed to him in 2024. He was one of the ones saying, "Oh, Joe Biden's got to go." And then last night he got his ass kicked by Ed Markey, who said, amazingly, that trans people deserve to actually live and exist. I know. Surprising, isn't it? And so there's Markey, who is one of, if not the most vocal defender of transgender people and our rights to live and participate in the world. And Markey said that Massachusetts voters expect him to always stand up for human rights. Look at him saying trans people are human and stuff. Who could imagine? And it didn't hurt that, he had the support of Joe Biden, yeah. And, by the way, a former Biden White House staffer who had also worked in Boston city government won the six-way primary to succeed Seth Moulton. That guy's name is Dan Koh, K-O-H. Yeah. So, well, you'll never lose betting against the political sensibilities of outfits like the New York Times and the Washington Post. People knew they couldn't trust Seth Moulton. If you'll throw one marginalized group under the bus, there's always another marginalized group that he can throw under there with him. So screw Seth Moulton. Here's hope. I don't know. Maybe he'll go and get a job with some hedge fund or something, and then he can swan around in Republican circles and talk with his teeth clenched and call everybody babe. But there was more than a whiff of in this. Of I love this subheading. Progressives had a mixed night.
4: Did they really?
0: This was one, I don't know, this was one firing neuron away from just shrieking, Democrats in disarray! Ugh. But Massachusetts got it right. And I don't know what this anti-incumbent mood that Aaron Cox and Laura Beveridge think that they discovered is, but the other people who got bounced didn't get bounced because they were incumbents. They got bounced because people wanted, they wanted people more like Ed Markey and less like Seth Moulton. So, that's a little victory, I suppose.

0: And
1: then there's this. We're coming into the season. It's time to get your flu shot and your COVID-19 jab and your RSV vaccine. And by you, I mean me too. I'm trying to push it out as far as I can, so I've got extended coverage through the worst part of the winter. But the thing is, the CDC and the Department of Health and Human Resources, you know, with whalehead, dead bear, raccoon, penis, brainworm, lamprey's hands around its neck, aren't going to recommend how people should use these vaccines. Because it's a death cult. And so it is, trying to step into the breach, the American Academy of Pediatrics, the American College of Obstetricians and Gynecologists, the American Academy of Family Physicians, and the Infectious Diseases Society of America, all issued guidance at the same time, recommending that people continue to get immunized, because that's another part of this stupid-ass timeline in which we find ourselves, where people are like, I don't think I need no COVID jab. I'm just going to rub some aardvark antifungal on my gums. Anybody got any baking soda? Makes it go in better if you scrub your gums a little first and make them a little bit rough and sandpaper it a little bit, and then the ivermectin just goes right in through them, through that there mucous membrane. Ah, there I go. I just said mucus in the first hour of the program, so sorry about that. And so Bruce Gellin, speaking to National Public Radio, he's from the Vaccine Integrity Project. It's headquartered at the University of Minnesota. Said, unfortunately, today the federal government is not fulfilling that responsibility in the way that it historically has, but the need for that work has not disappeared. We cannot allow the breakdown of federal process to create a vacuum in evidence-based vaccine guidance. Yeah. And what's the difference? Well, these various physician groups are saying that routine COVID vaccines are good for healthy younger adults, young children, and people who are pregnant. Whereas the federal government, under whalehead, dead bear, raccoon, penis, brainworm, lamprey, says that those groups there shouldn't get vaccinated. They need to build some herd immunity. Where's my steak and sauerkraut? And so we are at that time of year where flu and COVID infections are on the rise. That coincides with, among other things, kids heading back to school. And the aforementioned Bruce Gellin from the Vaccine Integrity Project noted, Americans are hearing conflicting messages about vaccines right now, and it's understandable that people are asking whom they should trust. Americans should have access to the best available scientific evidence. But we don't live on that timeline anymore. We live in a world of madness and distrust, where something that an idiot says on the tickety-tockety machine can be taken for gospel truth. Yeah, I saw a reel the other day. This is not related to the topic at hand directly, but I saw a reel from one of the people I follow. I've always enjoyed the work of Alton Brown, And he, you know, there was Good Eats way back at the beginning of the century, and now he's doing Alton Brown Cooks Food on YouTube. And he was talking about cookbooks. And for anybody who likes to cook good food, he was recommending a few very essential cookbooks. One of them was The Complete Joy of Cooking. But along the way, he pointed out that people are getting recipes now from reels that they see online that may or may not, these recipes, may or may not actually have been cooked or tested. And they may, in fact, just be AI slop. Slop in the most literal sense of the word. A USA Today article talks about a fella named Chris Murphy going into his local deli at the end of this past month, where all the menu items were replaced on the board behind the counter with AI-generated images. The USA Today article says that they food with strange repeated textures that looked hyper-realistic yet somehow aggressively fake at the same time. And says the Chicago deli, located just across the street from Murphy's office, only switched to the increasingly prolific AI-generated menu about a month ago. On their Yelp review page, there's still photos of their old menu, which features generic food photography and text describing the contents of each sandwich. If the menu had remained that way, Murphy said he would have ordered something to eat that day, but as it was, he said the AI images were just viscerally disgusting. He showed the images to coworkers, and he said they almost vomited and begged him to take the pictures away. But it also extends to things like recipes. Now add a tablespoon of cyanide. Skynet is here, goddammit!

someone else, and I, this apparently is in Germany, Mittag's Angebot, with someone writing, this is genuinely one of the worst AI shop horror food menus I've ever seen, and I have to pass it almost every day on the way to work. Yeah, that's... that's just weird and repulsive. I don't know. It looks like something you might get from that weird girl that we had the clip from on the program yesterday. It's like, we found a lovely little family that's going to butcher our cattle for us. It's curious how they goose step out to the barn every day. They're a fine little family. What a weird, weird little world in which we find ourselves.

0: And since we have talked at length about the USS Abraham Lincoln, that poor put-upon vessel has finally made landfall in Thailand. At Pattaya. Pattaya is known in particular for the vigorousness of its red light district. Reporting from the Guardian refers to Pattaya as a notorious Thai resort. At Pattaya's Hard Rock Cafe and Hotel, the city's mayor and police officials, along with women in traditional Thai dress, waited to greet the sailors who were arriving in civilian clothes, bags slung over their shoulders, off the buses. The 5,000 members of the... 5,000? Those poor women. Hadn't had shore leave for over 280 days? And apparently, according to The Guardian, they were told not to speak to the media and not to say a damn thing about the shitty conditions aboard that aircraft carrier. One sailor, who did not give his full name, said, "It's a fever dream right now. And I'm going to go eat me some Thai food for the first time. And I'm going to meet new people." Yeah, just leave the money on the dresser. The article notes that during the Vietnam War, what was once a quiet fishing village, Pattaya was transformed into one of the most infamous red light districts in the world with the arrival of American troops using military bases in Thailand. Go-go bars, sex tourism, Jesus. I have no doubt that the women aboard the USS Abraham Lincoln will be better behaved than, well, you know. The captain of the ship, Dan Keeler, speaking to media, said, "Well, the Lincoln looks like a dirty car in a parking lot right now. I don't know how to say it other than there's a disconnect between reporting back home and what's happening on the ship." So basically calling his own crew liars for sending pictures home of a half a cup of rice and a couple of rancid tortillas. And then, of course, blaming his own crew, Captain Keeler said, "First-time sailors are going to complain about the food, the living conditions, similar to sending kids off to college for the first time. We did get caught up in an election cycle and got thrown around like a football." He said he, for one, was looking forward to a fresh salad. Well, hopefully they don't shit on their lettuce in the fields in Thailand like happens here in the Western Hemisphere. He said they had to ration, or in his word, be careful with toothpaste and soap so all the sailors could continue to brush their teeth and you know, scrub their bodies. The closest he got to being a bit put out was when he was asked about Nitwit Nero saying, "That ship wasn't out there nearly long enough." Captain Keeler said merely, "The president speaks for himself." And I can't help comparing this to wondering. Well, I wish I could ask my dad. I do. Without even so much of an iota of irony, the Guardian article notes that as well as being prohibited from entering certain areas, sailors are also being prevented from doing any water sports in the area owing to the potential danger. You know, you probably do have to pay extra for that, fellas. Not saying. Just saying. But there's no doubt that the break is deserved and needed. Oh dear, Ralph's went and looked for herself. Bizarre AI food images jump from online to IRL menus. Ralph says, absolutely gross. Yeah. Sickening. But then again, that's the case with ever so much AI. By the way, Ralph's noted, come on, people. Don't make me sick Kayla and Tegan on you. They're ready to go. Your blinds are your window blinds are in decided jeopardy. We only got $150 to go to finish Bruce and Karen's Memorial Challenge and keep us below the 1 week unfunded number. I really hope we can do that because it's the first of the month and everybody and their cousin wants money. And it's like Tony and Chico noted, the never-ending bills. You know, Poe wrote, the bells, the bells, the bells. It's the bills, the bills, the bills. And we're not talking about that football team in Buffalo. The AI images of Moscow Mitch, Lee said a few minutes ago, he hasn't looked that lifelike in years. True. Missing Turtle, Lee said, you know why this is a non-issue. It's okay if you're a Republican. I-O-K-I-Y-A-M. It's okay if you're a maggot. Yeah, the committee chairs have been voting by proxy for Moscow Mitch. Curious how you can do that for someone who may not even be aware that he's in the world. Because, seriously, nobody feels for... I mean... Strom Thurmond had no problem being seen in a wheelchair. Bob Byrd did his job right up to the very end. But somehow or another... Well, Moscow Mitch is different, I suppose, because there are more nefarious aspects of the long game yet to be played. Fair enough, okay. Lee, with our obligatory Star Trek reference for the evening. The food menu did not use AI. Gach is supposed to look like that. Fresh Gach moves. Gach, just like mother used to make, can't. Well played, Lee. Well played. A fresh steaming bowl of gach. Oh, dear. Brother Deacon Asa is reading the AI pitches being sent to this program again. Guest, the problem isn't free markets, it's that many markets are no longer free. Yeah. Why unquestioning party loyalty has replaced independent thought. That should be interesting. I don't have unquestioning party loyalty. I've just never voted for a Republican because I have never once in my life met a Republican who shared my values. You know, Republicans, oatmeal, skip a meal, and miss a meal, Republicans, right. Ooh, I should have gone with swimwear before the program started. It is a toasty 87 degrees in here. Yow. Oh, but another story that I wanted to make sure that we got to, because this is either tragic or horrifying. Want to go to work for the FBI? They're looking for people. And apparently they're not finding the people they need. And so it is that they've modified their recruitment standards over there at the FBI in Pisenwar. Nitwit Nero's purges, in addition to decent people going, no, I'm not going to have a damn thing to do with this, have resulted in significant shortages of human resources in the FBI. So what do you do? Well, you don't. What you don't do is remedy the problems that have been caused by the maggots. No, of course not. What you do is lower your recruiting standards. The same Trump White House that gave us ICE goons who can't do more than 47 days of training before they're put out on the streets to abuse and abduct and torture and torment human beings. Now they've decided to apply something similar to the FBI. Did you hear about this? Yeah. It is no longer... Jesus. It is no longer a disqualifying factor if one would like to work for the FBI and has a history of hiring sex workers. Yeah. Of being a John. Yeah. It's also no longer a disqualifying factor if you have stolen from your employer. Yeah. The maggots are actually courting thieves. I wish I was kidding. But it gets worse. You can now, and I'm not kidding, you can now go to work for the FBI if you've been caught engaging in sex with animals. No? Really? God. And hell, given this, given the maggots, they may get preferential treatment. The new lowered hiring standards went out internally via an electronic memo to the hiring personnel of the FBI back on the 16th day of June. So now the FBI will consider candidates who solicited sex workers, as long as that solicitation didn't occur three or more times and didn't take place within the last 10 years. Because, you know, guys who solicit sex workers are always going to tell the truth about how many times they went to the hooker and about when they went to the hooker. Basically, the FBI is now openly hiring incels. The people who can't have sex with other human beings by consent. They can't, by the way, they can't have been like a cop or a teacher at the time that they were a John or were out there. Fucking sheep. If you stole from your employer, as long as the theft only happened more than 3 years ago, you're good. Probably put you in the financial crimes unit. And, well, you know, boys will be boys. So the FBI is okay with boys who had sex with farm animals as long as they did it before they were 18. I'm not making this up. I desperately wish I was. I wish this was one of those moments when old Roxanne is just making up some silliness to make fun of the maggots, but no. Back in 2023, they had an online FAQ, the FBI did, that said engagement in prostitution or bestiality is an automatic disqualifier for candidacy in the FBI. Of course, that was Biden's fault.
1: Thousands of perfectly good candidates for the FBI were turned away by sleepy Joe Biden just because they fucked the family cow.
0: Well, I knew someone would doubt me. No, says Reverbo, you're making this up. There's no way this is true. Reverbo, my hand to God, this is true. James Davidson, this is not The Onion. James Davidson, a former FBI agent who leads the FBI Integrity Project now, said if they're lowering standards, it means the pool of candidates has sufficiently shrunk. Bestiality is clearly a potential indication of a more serious emotional issue, and even in a circumstance where it's not, the pool of candidates should be extensive enough that the criteria should certainly not be eliminated. Then there's Mark Zaid. He's a lawyer. He represents FBI agents and knows how the Bureau works. And he said, how can this not be reflective of a recruiting problem at the FBI if you're lowering your standards on issues like bestiality and prostitution? See, maybe that's the problem. It's not reflective of a recruiting problem. It is reflective of a leadership problem. Ask yourself. You've seen the pictures. You've seen what he looks like. Do you think Trash Patel would screw a goat? Because I do. I absolutely do. They want an FBI that is safe because, well, you know what? Your bestiality candidates, we can send them undercover to find other people who are committing bestiality. They speak the language and they know how to talk sweetly to a farm animal. Oh, Reverbo, you have no idea how badly I wish I was making this up, or that someone else had made this up. At one point in time, the attitude of the FBI was having a history of something like this would disqualify one from service because it would make an agent subject to blackmail. Yeah, well, that's what they said about being gay. The attitude of the FBI was having a history of something like this would disqualify one from service because it would make

0: Jesus. By way of trying to blunt the impact a little bit, a current FBI spokescreep said,
1: "We do not hire people who have a history of criminal sexual acts. The Bureau has and always will maintain some of the highest suitability standards for its applicants and employees in the U.S. government."
0: Criminal sexual acts. So let's say you go to the bunny ranch out in Nevada where it's legal. That's not a criminal sexual act. That's just good old-fashioned whoremongering. I know I'm supposed to be more sex positive and not say the W word, but say, you know, sex workers. But this is just so on brand for the maggots. And multiple outlets have reported on this story. There's The Guardian. FBI no longer banning all applicants who have had sexual encounters with sex workers.
1: Well, I mean, I was married to a sex worker. Of course we had sex. I mean, she was the main breadwinner.
0: But, you know, as long as it wasn't in the last 10 years and you weren't a cop or a teacher. Come on in, boys! And the FBI, like I said, is spinning for all it's worth.
1: It is false to suggest criminal behavior like this is no longer disqualifying at the FBI. Any applicant who's engaged in criminal sexual acts like those referenced would, of course, not be eligible for employment. And it's ridiculous to suggest otherwise. Our background checks are wide-ranging and extensive.
0: Sure. But, well... the new standards speak for themselves. But it also speaks to the fact that, well, the people who used to want to work for the FBI don't want to work for this FBI. Because, among other things, Nitwit Nero has spent 10 years alleging that the FBI was corrupt and was weaponized against him and other maggots. And somehow or another, I feel like your garden variety applicant with a history of going to sex workers. I'm not going to sit here and say that.
1: Those people are just sex positive, and well, they're liberals. You know, I'm sure they all voted. They all vote Democrat.
0: No, fuck no. We know how they vote. They vote maggot. Jesus Christ. Okay, so we are in the second hour of the program. We got $150 to raise, I hope, so that we can finish Bruce and Karen's Memorial Challenge before the end of the evening tonight. And let's run over and see who's on the stress line. Hey, welcome to the program.
2: Join the FBI, where manly men are manly men and sheep are nervous.
0: Exactly, Dave. Hi, Dave.
2: Hello, Ricky. How are you?

0: Yeah, don't. Oh, don't worry about it. That's just Bill.
1: And
0: he's
1: don't believe anything.
0: He's investigating.
1: Well, that's because he doesn't believe anything you said.
0: Oh, EWE.
1: Oh, okay. I think we can get off the bad puns before Christine calls up and yells at both of us.
0: Yeah, we'd better behave ourselves.
1: Get ourselves to a punnery.
0: Yes.
1: The thing is, well, from what I understand, the Mother Superior there is not very funny.
0: No, she's about as funny as a train wreck.
1: But Roxanne, how has anybody actually gotten actual proof of life of Mitch McConnell?
0: No, not a lick.
1: Then that explains a couple of things. Do you know what Judy Vance and Elaine Chao have in common, other than the fact that they're maggots?
0: Do tell.
1: Well, they've both been known to fuck inanimate objects.
0: And since you did bring up Moscow, Mitch, I had a note from Micah a few minutes ago. At this point, the only question I have is when ultimately it's been proven that he's been dead or a vegetable since July. Who's going to answer and pay for this fraud against the people of Kentucky and the United States? I won't be holding my breath. That may be why this charade continues, is because they're trying to sort out who they're going to throw to the wolves.
1: Oh, that's easy. That'll be Andy Beshear.
0: Can't hardly do it to the governor. He's been begging for proof of life. Just a phone call. You can call.
1: That won't stop.
0: You can call Scott Jennings. Roxanne, you can call the governor.
1: Roxanne, you're talking about maggots. Facts don't matter to maggots. The fact that Governor Beshear has been demanding actual conversations with Moscow proves that he's part of the conspiracy. Now, I thought you understood this.
0: Having known
1: that within a maggot state, you should know better, girl. You want the rest of the country to think we're normal? We live in a new confederacy, Roxanne. What the hell are you thinking?
0: I know. But you know what? There is a way to sort this out. Scott Jennings over at Chicken Noodle News says that he's been in, and he's blabbed about it on the air and everything. There's a quick, so they need to hook him up to a polygraph. And then they need to put the positive clamp from a jumper cable on one nipple and the negative clamp on the other. And then hook the other end up to a diehard battery and turn on the polygraph and say, did you really talk to Mitch McConnell? And we'll find out pretty fucking quick.
1: Yeah, the minute that needle moves and the charge goes off, we'll know. And maybe the thin smell of nipple flesh burning might be a clue. But now, is Mr. Jennings a maggot?
0: Oh, hell yeah.
1: Because maggots will tell the untruth while they're logging on to Truth Social, because they only have a social acquaintance with the truth. They can say hello in passing. Well, here comes the truth. Bye, truth.
0: See goodbye. You later. Yeah, goodbye. Get on out of here.
1: We don't need you here. Yeah. But now Roxanne, about this imbecile that just recently lost his seat in Massachusetts. The Democrat who wants to be Republican-like. You know, if he was a politician back in the 50s, he'd have probably said something like, well, I wouldn't want one to marry my daughter, but he seems like a good, upstanding fellow.
0: He would have said boy.
1: Well, not being from Boston. Maybe if he was a little further south, he'd have called him boy.
0: You mean South Boston?
1: But not from South Boston. South Boston, they think they're still in Belfast. That's the problem.
0: Wait a minute. You earned that one.
1: And I did it on the fly. No, I'm serious. When are we going to learn that, as I heard Rick Smith say on his program a few times, if an American politician proved to a voter that they stood for people getting a fair shake, being dealt with honestly, having a living wage, that politician would win every time, regardless of party. If they could prove that they were actually for people being able to go to a doctor or a disabled person living a decent life, which, frankly, with the current government system, I don't. And I'm at the upper end of disability because it's on my dad's work history. I received the Adult Disabled Child Award. And I get about $1,300 a month to live on. In this economy, that's not going to work. Oh, well, what about a $1,500 guaranteed income? You know the problem with that, Roxanne?
0: What?
1: Some executive at Kroger or at their water company, or, God forbid, a landlord will go, well, he's making $300 more than he was before. I need to raise the rent $400 to get that sweet, sweet cash. Anybody remember what happened when people got those stimulus checks during COVID? Capitalism.
0: Mm-hmm.
1: Self-punishing.
0: I guess we're just so used to inflation now, Dave, that we've forgotten that we weren't really dealing with much inflation before COVID, and we didn't really have much inflation before those sweet, sweet checks came out, and then all of a sudden corporate America said, wait a minute. Them people, the proles have some jingling in their pockets. We turn them upside down. We want that money.
1: Get that rug beat.
0: And that was the beginning of the long, slow slide toward, not that slow, toward the $20 burrito.
1: Roxanne, now you're familiar with Royal Crown Cola
0: and a Moon Pie.
1: Well, But Royal Crown Cola has always been an inexpensive alternative to, oh, let's say, Coke or Pepsi. It's not the best tasting cola in the world, but if it's cold enough, it'll do. Christine and I pulled off a caper back in the 90s. RC Cola had a coupon on its label, under its label, for 33 cents a bottle. Now, the bottles normally ran 99 cents a bottle, printed right there on the label. We went to our local grocery store that doubled the coupons. We bought a mess of RC Colas, took them home, cut the coupons off, and the very same night we went back with 40 RC Cola coupons at 33 cents a piece, doubled by our grocery store, and we were paying just over with tax about 36 or 37 cents a bottle. And the cashier looked at the manager and said, "Do I have to ring it up?" And he said, "Well, yes, they have the coupons. They're under the limit. And yes, you have to ring it up." So we walked out of there with 40 more brand new RC Colas that also had coupons under them. And we repeated this process for months, although it took us about a month and a half to get through all the colas we had. So this was a long-running thing. And now an RC Cola, would you hazard a guess as to what it costs now? $1.29. And that's considered cheap, considering you can't touch a Coca-Cola 2-liter for less than $3 without any.
0: Oh, no. Okay. So, yeah, since we're doing it, I mean, look, most of our politicians don't get down to this granular level, but every so often, and I don't drink a lot of pop. I just threw the can away. I have a cold can of caffeine-free Coke Zero during the program because, like I said, it's 87 degrees in here.
1: Right, and a girl needs to stay hydrated.
0: It is best when a girl not pass out from heat prostration mid-show. Nobody wants to hear that thud. But the average price of a 12-pack of Coke at Wally World is between $8 and $9. 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For basically sweetener and water and a little carbon dioxide. 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So if you do the math, and even your humble hostess can do this,
1: it runs out to about 50 cents.
0: $6 a 12-pack, 50 cents a can. And that's about
1: Which
0: the best
1: is
0: you
1: about
0: can do.
1: What it was meaning. Right.
0: But by the same token, up at the Wiggling Pig, I can get 7-Up, zero sugar 7-Up, Sunkist, zero sugar Sunkist. I never buy either. I love orange pop, but Sunkist has caffeine in it. Who does that? Who puts caffeine in a kid's orange pop? Well, the same companies that want them to grow up and drink fucking Monster Energy drinks. Or Red Bull.
1: I don't like Monster.
0: I don't like those energy drinks. I've never even tasted... The ones that I never understand are the people who stand around in bars drinking
1: Red Bull and vodka.
0: Yes. Ah, blah. Yeah.
1: Yeah. Those are idiots.
0: But anyway, RC.
1: Those are idiots in the wild.
0: Get this though: RC, Dr. Pepper, 7 Up, Canada Dry, in 16-ounce plastic bottles. You can get 5-6 packs for $12 at my Wiggling Pig, and that's generally what we wind up buying.
1: Now, my suggestion to you is when you go to K. Rogers and places like that, and you're going for the 50 cents a can, do yourself a favor. About a week before you do that, there's a toll-free number, a customer service number on the box.
0: Oh, you know all the tricks.
1: And you call them and you give it, and you have that box in your hand and you give them the lot number or whatever they, you know, want. One time, Chris and I got some Coca-Colas that tasted like, well, it tasted like leaves had been brewed in it. And we called Coke and we told them where we bought it. We told them the lot number. And then the customer service rep said, sounds like they chilled the Cokes first, let them warm up, and then put them back in the fridge. We'll contact the seller and let them know not to do that. And they sent us $5 worth of coupons, $1 off a case of Coke or a 2-liter of Coke. So the next, and Pepsi does the same thing. And we got
0: They actually do want to know, or at least they used to.
1: Yeah, they do want to know. But if you've got a company, like we got coupons for Barilla pasta and Lipton tea and all kinds of things. And I mean, we're talking $7 or $8 worth, and being doubled at our local grocery store. Chris and I went into a big box grocery with all this stuff, and we pulled off for $150. We bought enough food to feed the two of us well for 2.5 months. Now, I doubt I could pull a miracle like that one out of my ass again, but using some of the tricks I know, and we would buy stuff that was marked down, and even in-store coupons, you know, the ones that, you know, buy today and get $2 off the steak that was normally $12. Now it's only going to cost $10, but you got to buy it today. That's because it has to be sold by today. So you take it home, you unwrap it, you vacuum seal it, you throw it in your freezer. I mean, it's getting so expensive out there, Roxanne. I'm seriously considering learning to can again. I used to do it with Mom, but it's been a lot of years. And she's no longer around to consult without a medium. But, well, I've known a few of those, and yes, some of them are pretty sketchy.
0: Yeah, they weren't medium. They were mids. By the way, you just got a note from Reverbo saying, tell Dave I remember RC Cola from the 60s and 70s. You could get a 16-ounce RC Tallboy for pretty cheap. Tasted all right, cold enough. You got to get them cold.
1: Oh, yeah, you got to get them cold. They're like a near diet soda. Diet sodas taste like shit unless they're ice cold.
0: Way back in the 90s,
1: As any diabetic will tell you.
0: Way back in the 90s, RC came out with something called RC Premium. And it was like with extra cola syrup in it. And it was damn good. Of course, I remember zooming back and forth between Tuscumbia, Alabama, and Atlanta, Georgia, slugging away on cans of, you may recall this, Jolt Cola. That was back when I could tolerate caffeine.
1: Yes,
0: and it's probably why I can't now. Had twice.
1: Jolt Cola is no longer made.
0: You good?
1: No. But, I'm a gamer, honey. I love this stuff. They stopped making it in like 2003.
0: But it had what, two or three times as much caffeine?
1: One bottle or one can had the equivalent of a cup of coffee, allegedly. But
0: I drank a lot of Jolt.
1: My gaming group, we all would buy the Jolt 2 liters. Because we were going to be up all night. By God, we were going to be thirsty. So, yeah. I miss Jolt. But now, to get that same kick, assholes are mixing Coke and coffee. Now, I like coffee. And I love Coke, but that is a match made in hell. And how did we go from training the FBI's manly men of masculinity and sheep being nervous to food porn, Roxanne?
0: I don't know, but I do have one. I do have one last question, though.
1: What's that?
0: One of the great things about this program is I'm not just, you know, like talking inside West Virginia or inside Appalachia. The Horn Family Community Congregation extends from sea to shining sea and even across some of those seas. Where the hell is the diet grape soda? Or the zero sugar grape soda. The only thing I can find is the Faygo zero sugar, and it tastes like shit because it's Faygo.
1: Well, yeah. And remember, I don't know if Fanta adds caffeine to their orange or
0: not.
1: They
0: do not. They do not.
1: Okay. Well. The reason I say that is the dubious origin of Fanta. The Nazis gave us a lot of things. The methamphetamine as a regular usage product. The inflatable sex doll to prevent their soldiers from getting VD. And Fanta because they couldn't buy the syrup in the United States anymore for the Coca-Cola, and De Fuhrer was a fan of Coke.
0: I always heard it was a different kind of Coke.
1: No, he liked Coca-Cola, too. A lot of soldiers on both sides of World War I loved Coca-Cola. Loved it. It was so much so that in World War II, Coke came up with the idea of shipping cold cases of Coke to the front lines. They had bottling plants that moved with the troops.
0: Huh. and managed to keep the syrup recipe a secret, even in a war zone.
1: Yeah, but by God, if you change it.
0: Speaking of which, though, and this is legit food porn, or beverage porn, I should say. I was in Aldi a couple of weeks ago when I was up in Parkersburg. And
1: a fine establishment.
0: A lovely German establishment.
1: That's right.
0: And
1: therefore, some idiot online said, why do you have to pay for the cart? Well, you're not. You're giving them a quarter so they can get their cart back.
0: Yeah, and they don't have to send workers halfway to Lowe's.
1: It's one of the things they do to keep the prices down.
0: And you know what? The carts are in better shape than they are at Walmart or Kroger's.
1: Sure.
0: Yeah, you get the quarter back. Really? Somebody thinks that... The stupid. But anyway, while I was in Aldi, and, you know, it's one of those items that they put up there for impulse purchase when you finally get to the only cash register that's open. That's my biggest beef with Aldi. They got six cash registers, and only one is ever open, and the line's halfway down the aisle.
1: Roxanne, you should come to Indianapolis. They've got two open. How is this?
0: At one point in time, maybe regional made them take it away. At one point in time, one of the aisles in the Parker, in the Vienna Aldi, had a Halloween skeleton sitting in the chair with the little Aldi vest on, the little Aldi visor. I thought it was a nice touch. But up there by the impulse purchase area, they had, get this, Honey Crisp Apple Soda.
1: Oh, girl.
0: Now, I think it had about a half a pound of sugar in it. I don't know.
1: Is that for a 20-ounce bottle?
0: No, I think it was a pint bottle, and there were four to a pack. I picked one up because, well, I'm a victim of impulse purchasing, but it looked like... And so... I spent the rest of the day mixing it half and half with sparkling water that was cold. And even then, it was delicious. But, oh, my God, it was wonderful. It tasted like exactly what it said it was, Honey Crisp Apple Soda. And I think it was manufactured in either Minnesota or Wisconsin.
1: I want to say there's a product I got at Wally World one time. I don't even know if it's even made anymore. But it was a marshmallow and chocolate sundae topping. And it was sugar-free. And I want to say it was Walkins was the company's name. But, oh, God, it was delicious, but it was one of those things. I went back, and I've never seen it again. So I don't know.
0: Yeah, this Honey Crisp Apple Soda was here today, gone tomorrow, because it was so good, I went back. I wanted to get another four-pack just to bring home. I brought it home. I had two bottles left, and I brought them home, and Annette tried them, and she was like, this is the most wonderful thing I've ever tasted. It was. Especially if it was like crazy cold, you know, almost frozen.
1: Right. Stick it in the freezer for 20 minutes and then sit it in the fridge the rest of the day.
0: But, you know, that's the way it is with Aldi. You find something you like, better buy it because it'll be gone. You'll never see it again.
1: Oh, yeah. Yeah, well,
0: But it was carbonated. It had a really good fizz to it. And I think the German word for it is Apfelsaft. Never quite know what to do with the umlaut over an A.
1: In Germany, the Aldis are larger and they're much more expensive. The other thing is... unlike America, Aldi's in Germany is regulated by German labor laws, which means the people that work at Aldi's actually have a say in how their job is performed.
0: Yes.
1: And they get paid a decent and living wage. And management isn't as hostile to them in Germany as they are in the United States of the Confederacy, where we haven't
0: learned. And that's the case with BMW and Mercedes-Benz, you know.
1: But you bring those companies to the United States, they become nothing more
0: right
1: than yeah. an American company.
0: And TJ's too. Trader Joe's.
1: So, I wish we had better labor laws in this country that were actually enforced. But of course, when you get goose-stepping fucking morons who would just rather be dictated to because thinking is just too fucking hard, well, then, Roxanne, we get what they asked for.
0: Well, that's like the talking fascism Barbie. You know, you pull her string and she says, democracy is hard.
1: Oh, let's leave a real poo-poo out of this, shall we?
0: Yeah, well, I mean, is that? I think she has surrendered her title to Natalie Harpy.
1: Did you say Harpy?
0: Yes, I did. I mean, that's her name, Natalie Harp. Why is nobody calling her Natalie Harpy? That's right up with.
1: You never know.
0: That's right up there with Judy Vance.
1: Judy might behind closed doors, you know, when he's talking to his a legislative assistant or, you know, one of the other useless, his national security advisor, which is basically as useless as a screen door on a submarine, Roxanne, but then again, J.D. was a massive keyboard warrior for the Corps, you know.
0: Yep.
1: And the only reason he graduated, the only thing that man ever wanted to do straight was shoot.
0: Right. Yeah, that was quality. By the way, Adventures with R.C. Cola continued from Reverbo, Dave. Here was me and my buddy's Friday night sleepover from about 1962 or so. One of our moms would take us to the store to buy a frozen pizza and RC Cola. Then we stayed up for 77 Sunset Strip, followed by M Squad. How great was that? Oh, those were the days.
1: I remember when my mother... and I don't know if you can still get them. And I would love it if you could. But the Chef Boyardee cheese pizza kits.
0: Oh, my God. I saw them in Walmart last night. Makes two pizzas.
1: My mother used to spread those on an old cookie sheet. And she'd put hamburger on it. And she'd doctor it up a little bit with a little bit of oregano and stuff like that. But no extra mozzarella, just the cheese sprinkle stuff that came with the cheese pizza kit. Because my mom was frugal.
0: That's a word.
1: Some people would say cheap. I'd say, no, that woman was creative in how she fed three kids. You know?
0: That's the thing.
1: I mean, she took the cheapest Dinty Moore stew and turned it into something wonderful with just a couple splashes of soy sauce, maybe a little bit of Worcestershire sauce. She was a lunch lady for a while.
0: Wow, that explains
1: and instead
0: it.
1: Instead of throwing it out, instead of throwing some of the stuff out, they put it back in the freezer. They put the leftovers in a pan for my mother to take home. Because the ladies there knew she had three kids and dad wasn't paying child support. And then when COVID hit, my sister said the lunch ladies would pack food for the kids and then they would go around and deliver it to the homes to make sure that even if the kids were learning distantly, they had food. And these were the ladies that would make food and pack it in a little backpack and send it home with the kids. Every kid could get enough for a few meals during the weekend so they didn't go hungry. Now, if we want to talk about patriotism, if we want to talk about patriots, I would put any one of those lunch ladies up against any one of these maggots any day of the week, Roxanne, and twice on Sunday. To me, that's true patriotism. When the lunch ladies are there to make sure kids don't go hungry at any time, regardless of what their family situation is. Roxanne, I could be receiving three times the amount of money that I currently get, and I could live decently. But God forbid, I should be allowed to live decently as a disabled man. Because as a disabled man, according to the Republican politicians, I'm a worthless waste of space.
0: Useless eater.
1: And Roxanne, I'm not going to take that one quietly.
0: Nor should you.
1: Nobody in the Horn Family Community Congregation would ever say that I am a shrinking violet. But nope. I've had a really bad day today.
0: Oh, no.
1: I was supposed to go to the bank with my friend Junior. It's 90 degrees outside. He calls me today, I'm dehydrated. I've got to go to the hospital. I'm like, dude, if you had taken care of this boy you were supposed to, you wouldn't be in this position. I told him this shit. I told him 4 days ago that I needed help. I was going to pay him $30. We were going to go to the bank across the parking lot with the Lorry World. I was going to do my banking, get my groceries, and go home in a cab, air conditioned all the way. But that couldn't happen. And I'm more than a little pissed because I got to go out there on my own tomorrow and go to the bank in 90 degree heat.
0: Yeah,
1: and I got to leave the house at 7 in the fucking morning so that I don't die of fucking heat stroke.
0: That's worrisome to me, Dave. Now to everybody in the reach of your voice.
1: I can only take $200 out at a time. And my share of the rent is $700. And my grocery bill is over $100.
0: Your share of the rent is $700 for a room in a motel where the landlord won't replace your beeping smoke alarm.
1: Correct. Correct. The management of Crazy Dave does not take responsibility for the smoke detectors in this motel. That's not our job. Now, if the owner of the motel wants to come down and buy him a polished up deluxe old number 7, well, by God, we'll have him custom fit for it. I mean, I know some of the guys on Bruno's crew who would definitely spread a few tentacles to make sure that he was fitted properly for his old number 7. Hell, I might even exchange our crucifixion services for a couple of months worth of rent for the room. But I'd have to have the cash from him, and then I would give him the cash. We got to keep this all nice and legal for the IRS.
0: Oh, naturally, yes.
1: But by the way, everybody down at the shop says, "Hey, girl." I told you before, Penelope and Stotch were expecting a new clutch. Well, we have new Fry in the family now, Roxanne.
0: Really?
1: The six older ones are now getting up there, and, well, their little brothers and sisters are giving them all kinds of hell. They're complaining to Stosh and Penelope about, well, the babies are getting into everything. They're doing this.
0: Well, that's
1: doing
0: what
1: that,
0: babies do.
1: Right, but they just smile, and when young Timothy comes home on the weekends, he just smiles and nods his head and tells them to put all their brains together to figure out why that is.
0: Because they have lots of brains.
1: They're not going to come right out and tell the kids. You know, part of being one of the smartest critters on the planet is the parents make their kids think for themselves. See, that's the key here. And when you're coordinating 9 brains, I mean, come on. And 3 hearts. There's a lot of coordination there, Roxanne.
0: There is.
1: But I do hope that things are going well for everybody. Christine got her new shower in yesterday. They came, they did it all in one day, and this evening she'll be taking her first shower. They told her to wait 24 hours for it to cure. So they left about noon yesterday. So she's going to wait until later this evening to take her first shower in her walk-in shower. And it's got hand holds and everything for her. It's really safe, and I'm really happy because now I don't have to worry so much. But her CO2 alarm went off this morning, and she called the fire department thinking it was a fire alarm.
0: Oh, dear.
1: And she explained that she was lying because the dispatcher said, "Well, do you smell smoke?" And she said, "No." So they sent a crew out, and it was her CO2 detector, and it was failing. So she unplugged that. It was still beeping. It must have had a battery backup. And Christine took it out to a trash can where one of the dumpster divers will probably grab it for copper.
0: So, pity that, because they could do a lot better by going after flock cameras. A lot of copper and some other precious metals in those damn things.
1: I know there's gold in some of those.
0: And an enterprising meth head could probably find a good bit of material to work with.
1: Yeah, but they'll just crack it up, you know. They'll see how many pounds of meth they can get. And 3 weeks, when they finally go to sleep in 3 weeks, then they'll wonder what they did and how they did it. They'll try to remember what their names are. So, I mean, is it any? I mean, the Nazis gave us methamphetamine on a massive scale. Is it any wonder that we have a Nazi problem in this country with the number of meth heads?
0: You know, that is an astute observation, Dave. I wonder if maybe somebody could get a PhD out of that. The correlation between the proportionality of meth heads and the rise in Nazi sympathies in the United States. Dadgummit.
1: Well, there's another corollary here, Roxanne. You said that the FBI has lowered their standards to include a bastardization of the no sex crimes regulation that they're slowly chipping away at. Soon, Donnie will be able to apply to the Bureau at the rate they're going, and that may be even after his conviction on further charges. But I ran across a reel from a guy who had studied Nazi Germany and the Nazi Party and how it actually worked. And you know how the Nazis always put the SS up as this bastion of Aryan superiority. What they were in fact was the catch-all for all the wastrels, layabouts, no good thieves, and conspiracy theorists. In other words, you're proto-Nazi. And they had themselves convinced that they were superior, and therefore they could do all these amazing things only on meth. And they dressed in these nifty black uniforms. Thank you, Hugo. And they had their own wedding ceremonies and all that, Roxanne. They were going to be the new aristocracy. What way about dipshit wouldn't want that kind of no work, and I become the master of the universe? Who wouldn't want that? And what is it with Nero promising his followers, the deadheaders, that they're going to inherit America?
2: The golden age of America.
1: I say we slap a Charlie Chaplin mustache on Donnie and make him goose step throughout the lower 48. And then we beg and plead with the Canadians to allow him to march up the Alcan by himself and a small detail of Secret Service. After all, we need to protect the local wildlife from Donnie. Because, you know, when President Shitson Thompson goes up north, the Canadians will flee from anywhere near him. But I wonder if, since he's a product of the United States, if Canada will slap a 50% tariff on what he thinks he's worth. I don't think there's going to be a Canadian willing to pay that kind of money. But no, he gets flogged from the border of Canada all the way up to Anchorage. And then he takes a boat to Hawaii, where he has to paddle the entire way. It's sort of like the old British execution method of flogging through the fleet, where you'd go from ship to ship and flog the guy 20 or 30 times a piece until you get to about the fourth or fifth, and he's dead. So they strap the corpse onto the mast and beat him. You know, so...
0: Yeah, truly, and perhaps the origins of the beatings will continue until morale improves.
1: Well, no, that was an execution method in the old British.
0: No, I know, I know. Yeah.
1: And the first time I read that, I'm like, you've got to be fucking kidding me. But no, I asked the professor of mine, he goes, oh, yeah, it wasn't a common practice, but it was a sentence that was available to the court martial. He said, usually they would just hang the bastard. He really had to have done something truly heinous in order to be flogged through the fleet. They were, by God, going to make an example of that guy. And I think at the end of all this, Roxanne, when all the shit comes out and Donnie is placed in the block like his Lord and Fuhrer should have been, then he should be flogged through the state. And we'll start in Delaware, and God willing, Joe Biden will be alive to see it. Personally, I would give Joe Biden a cat of nine tails and say, sir, will you please deliver the first stroke?
0: Mr. President, will you please stand to lay them on smartly?
1: Well, just to give the first ceremonial quack. I mean, Joe does have cancer, and we don't want to tax him too much. But I say for everybody that he's harmed. Now, if President Biden wants to hand it off to, let's say, Hunter, right after, I'm sure Hunter would be willing to wind up and get ready to deliver, you know, 30 on hard, you know. And my idiot brother tried to play, what about Hunter Biden? I'm like, what about him? He pled guilty. He made restitution. And his father knew that you dumbasses would come at him regardless. So, of course, he pardoned him. And by the way, Joe Biden is not the first president ever to pardon a family member. Bill Clinton did. There have been other presidents who have. So it's not unknown, not unprecedented, if you will. But this thing that's still out there with the no tax investigation ever in my lifetime or my family's lifetime. Well, that's a lot of fucking people. And I don't see it passing the smell test until it gets to the high court where the six meth heads on the court will go, yep, he's right, Trumpalooia.
0: Trumpalooia.
1: Oh, you know, Roxanne, that Fappy and Gorsuch and the rest of them are sitting around the table with just lines and that. Well, how can we fuck it up anymore? And three of the liberal ladies on the court would be like, can we come in? No, this conservative only conference. Wait until Sotomayor ends up bringing in a punch bowl with a hot chocolate at Christmas. You know, one of those big crystal till Sotomayor ends up bringing in a punch bowl with a hot chocolate

0: Warner sees some shit on the court. Unfortunately.
1: Well, there went dinner in the Mountain Daylight time zone.
0: I have a job to do.
1: You have fulfilled your purpose on this day.
0: In the 1950s, my mother was a very young girl, and she thought those chocolate Ex-Lax were candy. And she ate two of them. And my grandmother had to put towels under her because she couldn't stop shitting. She had to stay home from school for a couple of days while they took her to her pediatrician, who later became my pediatrician, a man named Dr. Henderson, a great man. But, he said, just keep her hydrated and keep feeding her. That way she's got something to pass. And keep her, for God's sake, get rid of those Ex-Lax. So, my grandmother never, I don't think she ever bought them again. But, yeah, my mother tells us about how her mom let her sit on the couch with towels all over, and she got to watch the Howdy Doody program during the week, which she normally didn't get to do unless it was summertime. And for a couple of days, she couldn't go to school, but she said she was miserable. But Dr. Henderson gave her some medicine, and he told Grandma what to do, my brother Bob, my sister Kathy, and I were all three of his patients. And one time what tells me he was a great man was, one time the three of us were sick, Mom was getting there. She brought us into the doctor. She could pay for ours because we were on Dad's insurance. But she couldn't go to her doctor. She couldn't afford to. And Dr. Henderson, without missing a beat, said, Becky, open your mouth. And he had these tongue depressors with little bits of red clover honey on the end of the tongue depressor. And when you got that, when he was done, he'd flip it around and give it to you. That was your treat. That was for being good and letting him examine. And he did that for Mom, and he says, you're still my patient. He gave her a script, and he didn't charge her for the visit. For her visit. He charged Dad's insurance for ours, but he didn't charge her for that. That's why I say Dr. Henderson was a great man. He did things like that. And I'm sure there are still doctors who do that for some patients. You know. Or a pediatrician who will look over at the parent who's obviously getting sick and say, let me examine you. Well, I'm too old. I'm not, I can't.
1: Yeah, still a doctor.
0: Look, if you don't let me examine you, how will I know that the kids will get better and you just won't be passing it around to each other constantly? You know? There are doctors out there who do that. And God bless them. Nurses, too. I rarely give nurses any trouble except my mother. You know, but that has nothing to do, had nothing to do with her profession. It had everything to do with the family relationship. As a matter of fact, I remember a certain friend of mine telling me one time that if I didn't go to dinner to see her, I

0: be regretting it the rest of my life. By God, you were right, Roxanne. I remember we had that discussion.
1: We absolutely did.
0: I mean, this is what this community means to people. And that's just one, I'm just one person. I know dozens of people in this community who have called Roxanne various times, to share our joys, our miseries, to get advice, or just to ruin dinners. And
1: it happens.
0: I have to say, I have to make a special shout out to my crew, Matt in San Francisco, and others. Several of the juvenile delinquents, when I'm not available to ruin dinners, you're there to pick up the slack, and I thank every one of you.
1: And of course, Billable Rick has been officially promoted. He's now juvenile.
0: Oh, he has.
1: Yes, he's juvenile. He's juvenile delinquent number 4 now.
0: Now, is there a minimum for him to be practicing before the bar in California? Is there a minimum age, or is it just the fact that he's got his JD and he's passed his bar?
1: That's pretty much it.
0: Okay.
1: The California bar is, however, a booger.
0: Is it a cheeseburger or is it a bacon Swiss?
1: No, not burger, booger.
0: Oh, you mean a Klingon, a snotty little Klingon.
1: There we go. Well, or, you know, the sort
0: of... There's your Star Trek reference.
1: There we are, and Mountain Daylight Time Zone's really taking it on the chin this evening. But thank you for those kind words, Dave. Thank you. I appreciate it.
0: Sure.
1: Especially in light of the fact that, you know, we're trying to finish Bruce and Karen's Memorial Challenge. We're $150 away from it. And thus far, the evening, and I can always check. I need to look at email and see if things happen. No, we're a goose egg. And by the way, going all the way back to those Chef Boyardee pizzas, they are still made. Yeah. And they are still good. Daryl in Houston said, Chef Boyardee, oh my goodness, Chef Boyardee pizzas were the best when I was a little rascal. It's the caraway seeds. I'd forgotten about the caraway seeds.
0: Yeah, I forgot about that seasoning pack.
1: Yeah.
0: Yes. And Mom used to cook that into the hamburger. I think that's what she did. Because she was young and she really didn't know how to cook well at that point. So the hamburger, after it baked in the oven, she browned it too long and put it in the oven. And, well, Roxanne, to say they would have been something that your dad might have recognized, but he would have thought it would come up from the mines in West Virginia. And it was just about hard.
1: Yeah.
0: Yeah. That was my mother. She got better as she got older with more practice. And her strawberry jams, oh my God, girl. When she made her jams and jelly, she sealed it with paraffin.
1: Oh, that was the way. Yeah, you pour a little bit of the liquid paraffin on top, and it forms the seal, and then you can it.
0: Yeah.
1: You water bath it.
0: And I don't see anybody doing that anymore. I'm sure there are people who do, but...
1: Well, in fact, it was called, at least where I was, it was called Gulf Wax, and it had the Gulf... You know, the Gulf logo on it.
0: Uh-huh.
1: And it looked like it came in a box, like in 4 sticks, just like a pound of butter.
0: But the nice thing is, Roxanne, canning back then when I lived in Muncie was supporting the local local economy, literally, because that's where Ball Corporation was.
1: Oh, absolutely, yes, Ball.
0: And my grandmother had been a secretary for one of the Ball brothers, one of the original Ball brothers. And at a company Christmas party, they wanted my mom to give Santa a kiss. Santa had all this brown makeup on, this heavy brown makeup. And she didn't want to kiss him. They gave her they wanted the shot for the company newsletter. And they offered her a stocking full of candy and toys, this big old thing. And she wouldn't do it. They gave her a little toy car that she had until she died. And she still had it. I don't know if she was cremated with it or not, but I know, like, my uncle's teddy bear, who became our teddy bear, was cremated with her. But, yeah, but here's the thing. While the company newsletter had the color photo, the local newspaper touched it up. And wouldn't you know, Santa Claus went from a brown man to a white guy.
1: Of course, it's Talibandiana.
0: That's right. And I
1: probably
0: don't
1: more
0: think...
1: Klansmen per square mile than anywhere but Mississippi.
0: Well, the women's Klan auxiliary chapter was number 4 for Muncie, and I know that because I saw some historical photos from the 1920s when I was doing my D.C. Stevenson research. God, I was so ashamed. Fortunately, I didn't. There was no family resemblance that I knew of from anybody I knew. So, although the woman probably was related to somebody I knew, Muncie's not that big a town. Hell, even now, I think it's got less than 50,000.
1: Especially when class isn't in session.
0: Right. Well, that's only about 3 months out of the year, and even then, you got.
1: Well, I always thought Muncie was kind of like what you'd get if you rolled Morgantown out flat.
0: Well, Roxanne, it was the center of what was called the Middletown Marketing Study, and they chose Muncie because it was the middle of the road on everything. Politically, religiously, racially, educationally, it was right down the middle of what marketing experts felt was, you know, right down the middle of all these groups, and that Muncie would be the perfect spot to study customer habits. And they carried that study on for years. Ball State definitely helped out there. And it's not a bad little university. Hell, I seem to remember somebody telling me that they almost considered Muncie when they were considering college. He decided to go to the University of West Virginia, which was probably the correct choice.
1: We'll cut you some slack there. It's West Virginia University, Dave. The university comes last.
0: Okay.
1: I mean, I know you appreciate details.
0: Well, I always get things reversed. You know that. Remember when I reversed Justice Jackson's name and screwed it up royally? I admit my mistake.
1: Well, I haven't been to Morgantown in years, but it was a couple of years, but it's hard to recognize now.
0: Muncie is very small. Even the blocks, even the city blocks are smaller. I went home from my grandma's funeral, went to her old house where my uncle now and his family now live, and I looked at the city blocks around that house, and when I was a kid, they were the longest things on earth. And when I got to Indianapolis, a block will go about a tenth of a mile, generally. In Muncie, it's about three quarters of that. They're not that big. But we are going to get through this. I'm just waiting for the election. I've got my registration in.
1: And you know what? I saw something recently, and it came out of Texas, so take it for what it's worth. But a woman and her daughter went to vote and found out that they had been deregistered sometime between the primary and the general, because they were trying to stay on top of it, because they know that skeevy shit is afoot.
0: Uh-huh.
1: And what had happened, and states do this, especially maggot states, southern states in particular, they send out mailers, they're just little postcards, and they say, if you don't respond, your voter registration is going to be canceled. Half the time, you don't even realize you've received it.
0: Oh no, I received one of those.
1: And so
0: I called them up. And they told me that since I was refusing to respond to a postcard, Roxanne, with my personal identifying information, name, birth date. The only thing they didn't ask for was my social security number. But they had enough points of identity that any identity thief could have assumed my identity. And I absolutely refused. They said, well, state law, everyone has to do this. Everyone? Every voter in Indiana's gotten one of these? Yes. I asked around several registered voters.
1: No.
0: No. It turns out it was a state office, but it was a completely Republican operation.
1: Well, I had something interesting happen to me when I went to vote in the primary. You know, at least here in West Virginia, you sign the book, and they've got, you know, they try to do signature matching and whatever. But all my current registration information was correct. My new name, everything, address hasn't changed.
0: But, right, I thought they might have had the old name on the roll.
1: But they had an old, and this is weird because it hadn't been there before. They had an old signature with my old name. I'm like, this wasn't there before. And so I have to get on top of that, among other things, before November. Not that anything's going to change, but I do want to vote for Rachel Fetty for Senate to at least register my ongoing displeasure with having a member of the most criminal family ever to be involved in politics in West Virginia, the Moores, having a member of the Senate.
0: Now, does Archmore have a son named Denty?
1: You only wish.
0: Well, he had a
1: daughter named Shelly.
0: Since Denty is the shittiest stew in America, I figured he might have had a son named Denty.
1: West Virginia state government's just slithering with Moors.
0: Or was Denty Arch's nickname when he was a boy?
1: Might have been his daddy. It's an old brand.
0: Oh, my God.
1: And they come from up in the northern panhandle.
0: And I thought we had crooks in this fucking state. We do have crooks in this fucking state, what am I saying?
1: Yes, indeed. Oh, by the way, I wanted to mention something to you before we depart. And God, I want you to be. Please take every safety precaution when you go out tomorrow. It is hot. I mean, it's wild. I'm more sensitive. You know, I've always been so pale I burn under the refrigerator bulb. It seems like it's even worse now. I was out, you know, for all no time at all.
0: Let me reassure you, Rob. I'm taking a lift.
1: Okay, good. And I hope your buddy's okay too. Dehydration is nothing to fool with.
0: No, I told him to go to the hospital, but his wife tore strips out of me. Well, I was going to bring him by bus, and I'm like, no, if you're dehydrated, go to the hospital. But she was trying to talk over me when I was trying to find out what the hell was going on. And she was getting pissy, and she's one of these, how should I put it, loud individuals. You know, the louder she is, the more correct she is.
1: In reality, the wronger she is?
0: Uh-huh. And this fat woman... I said, I'm talking. She's yelling at me, and I'm like, I'm talking to him. I'm trying to find out what the hell's going on. I'm not talking to you. Well, he took offense. You were rude to my wife. Well, we all warned you not to marry her after you got her knocked up, you stupid son of a bitch. The first thing he did when he got out of prison was find this right now, and she was it.

0: And they've been a pain in my backside for years. I've mentioned them on the program before. This is that same couple. Well, I think that's at an end at this point. Because he's like, I'm going to cut you off if you're ever disrespectful to my wife. I'm like, fine. Stew in your own juices, motherfucker. But he has a tendency, I'd pay him $30 a month to help me with this stuff. And he just keeps going and going. But you were saying about Archmore?
1: Oh, no, I was pretty much done. I remember back when he said, I'd like to have my law license back because I want to die a West Virginia lawyer. And I remember saying at the time, well, some of us want the first part of it for you at least. What a crook. Of course, if he was alive, the nitwit Nero would have pardoned him from the federal charges. Ah, Jesus.
0: Were there any state charges hanging over him? And that doesn't necessarily mean
1: No. The feds took him down because the crimes were federal.
0: No,
1: you should study. His behavior during the Buffalo Creek disaster was just absolutely shameful. But that's for another program. I had a moment, a note from Jude. She had a bit of. She said she was she couldn't find the connection. She didn't understand why you refer to the vice president as Judy Vance. And
0: it's a variation on his since he only uses his initials
1: JD
0: because he's ashamed of his name.
1: And we've called him the Jade Egg. You know, just
0: yes, and
1: he's an egg because he is he's probably closeted trans based on his own confessions and his own memoir.
0: And let's not forget his torrid affair with Sofa Loren.
1: Yeah, true. So it's a play on words, Jude. We went. I called him JD Egg, JD, and Dave took it one step further and has started referring to him as Judy Vance, because again, he's probably a closeted trans woman.
0: Well, he is the first vice president in 100 years to have a beard.
1: And her name is
0: we
1: Usha.
0: We all know her name.
1: Her name is Usha, yes.
0: Right.
1: And, of course, there's photos of him with that Dinell wig on all the way when he was in law school being mentored by the Tiger Mom at Yale.
0: Well.
1: Yeah, right. So that's what that is, Jude. Just more ways to have fun with Jimmy Dick Bowman or whatever name's on his birth certificate or the J.D. Egg or Judy Vance. And the man is deserving of no respect.
0: I'm waiting for a reporter to, when he announces that they've invoked the 25th Amendment, I have a question for Gia. I'm waiting for some ink-stained wretch to look over at him and go, I've got a question for Judy Vance. Who knows, I might get in the press pool just for that. But I can get those credentials pretty easy. All I have to do is fake a
1: put on a red maggot
0: news organization.
1: You put fake a news organization and put on a red maggot hat and you're in the door.
0: With plenty of things to ask the administration. But accidentally calling J.D. Vance Judy will probably make the nightly news for about 20 minutes. because new lies will come out right after that. Anyway, I'll talk to you later, Roxanne.
1: All right, you take care, and you be careful tomorrow. You hear, Dave? We love you dearly.
0: I will. I'm not going to do anything strenuous, and I'm taking a lift. So I'm not sitting out there waiting on a bus and maneuvering my wheelchair.
1: No, not in this heat. No.
0: I'm half tempted to just grab as much money out of the ATM or going down to the downtown anyway. So that I can just, I'll deal with all that later. But you have a good night, girl.
1: I'm going to try. You take care, Dave, and our best to Christine.
0: All right. I'll tell her you said hi.
1: Please do.
0: She's probably listening.
1: Probably is. Hi, Christine, if you are. Later, Dave.
0: Later.
1: Bye. The one and only Dave. My goodness gracious, that conversation covered some ground. It always does. What else? Well, there's this. I was talking about vaccines earlier. And, then I noticed this. Gets depressing sometimes. It's not just things like the COVID vaccine, RSV, flu shot for those of a certain age, pneumonia shot. It also speaks to the youngest and most fragile of us, newborns. I was there for the birth of my kids. It was a profound experience. But they've got a heat lamp. And I saw it over there, and before we got to the really intense parts of it, I looked at Annette and I said, over there, that, and pointed, and she said, yeah. I said, is that the fetus frightener? She said, shut up. It's a warming lamp. It's a warming unit to keep a newborn toasty and warm. But there are things that are done, that are medically necessary, medically recommended. An ointment that goes in a newborn's eyes. And there's also a shot. It is a potassium shot. Vitamin K. And it is standard practice with newborns to give them that shot almost immediately upon birth. Well, you do that because babies are born with low levels, very low levels of potassium. And potassium is critical to an infant's clotting factor. It causes no harm. And it literally saves newborn lives. And the reason you want that clotting factor is because a newborn is at risk of life-threatening bleeding on the brain or in the viscera, the gut. Oh, the damage that this godforsaken gang of quacks has done Jesus, criminy. Reuters took a look at the data from a company called Truvetta. It was of 1 million live births. From January to June of 2026 alone, refusals by parents of that life-saving, otherwise benign vitamin K shot shot up 57%. As the Reuters article pointed out, the vitamin K shot is not a vaccine. It is literally a mineral supplement that a baby simply doesn't have. And it's not because mommy didn't eat right, or mommy took the wrong meds, or mommy got vaccinated. But these goddamn goons, led by whalehead, dead bear, penis, raccoon penis, brainworm Lamprey, and Dr. Oz, gee, thanks again, Oprah, and the various and sundry quacks and creeps that are now in charge of the nation's health, ill-informed parents are like, no, I don't want my baby to have that shot. It might make them autistic. No, what it'll make them is not dead.

And it's all part of the wider assault on childhood medicine. Babies are not now recommended to get the hepatitis B vaccine because, hey, why not let the baby get hepatitis B? Jesus. And when you think about it, that 57% uptick in refusals of the vitamin K shot, some proportion of those babies died. Their parents' refusal killed the baby. And the parents refused because they have been swamped by a tsunami of idiocy and charlatanry. Over on The View, a former member of the first Magid administration, Alyssa Farah Griffin, said, "This makes me sad and angry for parents who've been duped by the anti-vax industrial complex." She went on to say that her little baby boy at the age of 3 months had to have surgery, and it could not have been performed and if he had not had the vitamin K shot, because his blood would not have clotted appropriately. Meanwhile, the anti-vax people are out there saying, "Hey, pass me the aardvark antifungal. You got enough bleach left over for a bleach enema?" God damn. It's like we made 100 years of progress and we're undoing it in just a few short years. How did we get this stupid this fast? Anybody? It was November of 2004, after that election, when a British newspaper headlined the day after W was returned to office, said, "How can 350 million people be so stupid?" And so, like everything else that plagues us, I suppose that it's not that we got this stupid that fast. We got this stupid a little bit at a time. It's like that old adage about eating an elephant. You can't take it in one bite. All you can do is eat a little bit for a long time. And here we are. And we've been being a little bit stupid for a long time. And now parents are refusing a basic vitamin. Jesus. A little bit of good news. House Speaker, ordained Southern Baptist minister Mullah Moses Mike Johnson, boldly announced recently, like yesterday, that he was going to keep the damn Democrats from packing the court. It was an idiotic notion from the beginning. He said he was going to introduce a constitutional amendment to keep the court at 9 justices, when in fact 9 justices are not mandated by the Constitution. We've had different numbers of justices over the years.
Democrats in the House blocked that silly shit. He tried to put it, he wanted to put it through. This was a thing to, he wants to say, see, the Democrats blocked it. That means they want to put, they want to put a bunch of liberals on the court and expand the court and pack the court. When the that's exactly what the maggots did. Every rule that Moscow Mitch used to keep, you know, justices. Remember, he stopped Merrick Garland. I know, not a, at this point in time, not a great example. But then again, if Merrick Garland had been on the Supreme Court, Joe Biden would have picked someone else for Attorney General, and who knows, Nitwit Nero might be rotting in a cell now. Devoutly to be wished.

0: And so,
1: he said, we're going to amend the Constitution. It's a bill to amend the Constitution to ensure the U.S. Supreme Court remains composed of only 9 justices. You know, the immediate answer to that is, oh, okay, Mike.
0: So, in other words, you're saying you want the Supreme Court of the United States to not be even remotely representative of a vast country of some 350 millions of souls.
1: Well, we got, I mean,
0: you know where I'm going. And so, under the stunt, both the House and the Senate would have to vote by a 2/3 majority to advance the constitutional amendment, and then 3/4 of the states would have to ratify it. So, that bill died and went nowhere, thankfully. But the thing is, speaking on CNN, Ellie Honig said, I don't think there's any real chance the Supreme Court will be expanded. Well, by God, we better. We had damned well better. Or any attempt that we make to make this country a better place. You know, that whole more perfect union idea. Is dead. Because right now, as it stands, we've got to have dumb luck to survive these shit heels on the court. Clarence and Fappy Thomas and Sammy Bad Breath and the Handmaid and Frat Boy Neil and Brat. Steve in New York pointing out, they want to pack the court? Yeah, we do. Because 9 justices is too few. Way too few. Jesus. So at least that's out of the way. But we, like I said, we'd better take seriously the needs to right the wrongs of this court. And then there's the matter of wait, what's that, Micah? The matter of Dan Driscoll. Not a hero. Maggot. But just a maggot who ran into a personality conflict with Whiskey Pete Kegbreath. But now we have reporting that Driscoll had a conversation with Kankles Caligula before he resigned. Dominic Michael Trippi reporting that Dan Driscoll, former Secretary of the Army, met with Nitwit Nero to warn him that the Iran war was completely out of control and that it had ruined the United States' ability to achieve foreign policy goals. And earlier today, Trippi said that that's when Driscoll knew that the administration was, in his words, doomed, which in turn, it's funny, I mentioned Marginal Trailer Queen yesterday and her statement that the maggots are actively talking about a first nuclear strike on Iran. We talked about the puzzle pieces that might make that happen on a timeline that is much more brief than we dare even ponder, namely whenever the Israeli elections are in October. Well, that's when and the further Bibi Netanyahu goes underwater, then the more likely it is that he'll tug nitwit Nero's leash. So, first off, Dominic Michael Trippi wrote, former U.S. Army Secretary Dan Driscoll reportedly met with Trump to inform him that the Iran war was making it impossible to achieve foreign policy goals. Trump talked exclusively, and this is just him. The same thing happened shortly after the assassination of Charlie Kirk last year. Somebody asked him, well, how do you feel after the murder of Charlie Kirk? And Tangerine Tiberius turned around and started talking about his goddamn ballroom. Well, the same thing happened here. Dan Driscoll, talking with the frontotemporal dementia patient, said that when he brought up these issues, Trump talked exclusively about his ballroom in response, causing Driscoll to resign, believing the administration was doomed. This then led Marginal Trailer Queen to offer up her assessment. Perfect example of almost every conversation I ever had with Trump. Of course, back then, you were agreeing with him. You knew he was crazy, but it was working for you, and you were raking in the cash, Marge, so it was all good, right? Perfect example of almost every conversation I ever had with Trump. Try to tell him something important, he doesn't care, and changes the subject to some vanity topic he brags about. Dan Driscoll did the right thing. How many of us have to resign before America gets it? Really, Marge? You're the one standing watch on the tower? But she does still have contacts inside the maggot White House. I'm so shadow banned on the platform that used to be known as Twitter. She'd never see it, but it would be interesting if someone could ask Marge, hey, you said they're talking about nuking Iran. Yesterday, Nancy Mace was blathering about 100,000 dead American troops in Tehran. Bibi's underwater. How do you feel about the likelihood of a nuclear first strike, say, sometime between now and, say, a week before those Israeli elections? Which maybe Bibi would then, this is another piece of the puzzle, suspend.
1: Oh, we can't have elections. I've got to stay here and keep my hand on the tiller, the rudder of state.
0: And thus staying out of the pokey once again. And then this is just a little bit of stupidity, a bit of a giggle before we go out the door this evening. Over at my former Filthy Morning Habit, they were laughing out loud at Transportation Secretary and former MTV reality show star Sean Duffy, who went to Michigan to try to bolster the campaign of Florida's own Mike Rogers in his Senate campaign. and decided to warm up the crowd with some, just some folksy crankiness. Now, granted, it's a relatively recent phenomenon. My vehicle is 11 years old, and it has the push-button start, you know, as long as you've got the fob nearby. It's never posed a problem to me, but apparently it's one of those things that keeps former MTV reality TV show star Sean Duffy up at night.
2: And this is my pet peeve. I don't know. You know this, the on-off, the stop-start button on your car? I hate that thing. Thank you, Lee Zeldin. He's gotten rid of it, and the first cars without the stop-start button are rolling off the line. Pet peeve, I hate it.
3: Three people clapped for that. Transportation Secretary Sean Duffy speaking at a rally in Michigan yesterday for Republican Senate nominee Mike.
1: Yeah, make car keys great again.
3: Rogers revealing his disdain for those very easy to use on-off push buttons that he turned on the car. Jonathan Lemire, any context you could provide, any explanation perhaps? Is anyone annoyed except for Secretary Duffy? I mean, they served him well on that reality show when he was traveling around the country. Just get the kids in the car, hit the button, boom, there you go. What's going on here?
4: Have we seen that reality show yet, by the way, that was made at great expense and took the secretary away from his job for a long time? There was some real concern as to when it was actually going to air. As someone put it on Twitter, so much of Trump administration policy seems to be dictated from, like, confused boomer vibes, and that's what this feels like here, that there's someone out there who's just sort of annoyed at that button. Like, I like the way the key turns into the ignition, and I wish it would go back to that. People complain about the way the engine sometimes will stop at a red light, and then it starts back up again. The list goes on and on, but this is the problem, is that this is an administration, like this, we can laugh about this, but we have seen so many other ways where just the president or people around him, his personal feelings about something change into policy. Most famously, of course, one thing President Trump is a shapeshifter on many issues. One thing that guy hates, windmills, because he doesn't like how they look. He doesn't like how they obscure the view from some of his property, particularly some golf courses he has in Europe. So therefore, he has crashed down and curtailed investments in wind energy around the country, which is, you know, obviously taking away a cleaner, cheaper alternative for so many. And this is yet another example where whim or some sort of personal affection or dislike turns into, you know, we're seeing American policy.
3: It was part of a larger argument. I think they're against EVs, I guess, because they're woke or something like that. I don't know, and I guess that fit into it somehow. Richard, we're having a robust, not unlike the Council on Foreign Relations, a robust conversation about this here, which amounted to all of us going, huh?
5: I thought the crowd response, or the lack thereof, was quite...
3: I think we call that a smattering, don't we?
5: If Mike Rogers is depending on this to bring him across the finish line, he might need to rethink his campaign.
3: I don't know. Maybe better in reality.
6: I bet Lee Zeldin is not happy about this, because he gives Lee Zeldin credit for ending this is not going to help Lee Zeldin, his political future.
3: Maybe stick to reality TV might be a better place for the secretary. All right, let's turn...
0: Why does Lee Zeldin have jurisdiction over how cars start? And I guess you can't tell these maggots that, as far as the stop-start function, which cuts down on emissions, you can disable that. But what's the beef with the push on? Is Sean Duffy wearing onions on his belt? He seems a bit young to be yelling at clouds, but then again, and it can't be Nitwit Nero, because Nitwit Nero can't even, well, he can't even drive one of those little cars that's operated by a battery that you can buy at Walmart. You know, like a Batmobile. I mean, I dare say that... I mean, way, way, way back in my salad days, I had a Porsche 911, It was a Carrera Targa. And the ignition slot for the key was actually on the dash to the left of the steering wheel. That took a minute to get used to, but I didn't run around saying, "God damn it, why didn't the Porsche engineers put it on the column where it belongs?" It's like they're in the land that time forgot. Oh, and by the way, Steve in New York, the Supreme Court. In 1869, the Supreme Court membership was set at 9 by statute. The population of the United States at the time was 1/9 of the population today. In 2026, using those proportions, the Supreme Court should have 81 seats. I'm game. I'm absolutely game. And, maybe make some mandatory retirement numbers. Put some of that in there. The thing is, the mandatory retirement would require the Constitution to be amended. The number of seats on the Supreme Court, that's merely a matter for Congress. And Jude says, the reminder of Marginal Trailer Queen verbally aggressively attacking David Hogg, a student at Parkland High School, close to the massive complex of Congress seeking gun control. Remember how the tide shifts. Oh, no, she still hates David Hogg, Jude. And all you have to do is put the nickel in and walk away, and she'll deliver the same Jeremy ads against anybody she doesn't like. A certain marginalized group in particular. And then from Lee in New York, the on-off button. The hate comes from watching George Jetson pushing buttons at work. My fingers are stiff. I've been pushing these buttons so hard today at work. Work, work, work, work, work, work, work. Again, this nation has gotten this stupid a little bit at a time. And I guess Nitwit Nero's new semi-sesquicentennial coin, the $100 coin, is out. No, $1 coin. $1 coin. It came out today, and it flopped. You can buy a $1 coin. It came out today, and it flopped.

Sam Stein over at the Bulwark said, deal of the century right here, folks. You can purchase 25 $1 Trump coins for the price of $61. And another individual at the Bulwark, Catherine Rampell, said, I like that this design appears to show the birth date of Liberty as 1776 and its death as 2026. David Frum, former loyal Bushy, said, the Caesars and Napoleon won some wars before stamping their images on the coinage of their fallen republics. But my favorite part of the story overall is someone who noted showing the coin with Nitwit Nero's face on it. Mexico has the peso. The United States has the pedo. Ta-da! So that's the program. The golden one has clocked me out, I just heard. Thanks, everybody. Thanks to each and every one of you who share your precious finite time engaging in the program in whatever manner you choose. Thanks to our challenge makers and challenge respondents. We're a goose egg today. I was hoping we'd knock out that last $150. So was the phone company, the power company. My health insurer. But we'll try again tomorrow when the funding deficit will be at $22.35. Thanks still to our a la carte contributors, our PayPal and Patreon subscribers. Thank you so much, and contributors. Thanks to those of you who help out at Venmo and Cash App and the U.S. Postal Service. I'll be haunting the post office box over in Beckley. Thank you all. Thanks to our all-volunteer staff. Thank you, Roger and Jeremy in the old holler tree that we sublet from the Keebler Elves. Thank you to our news ninjas. Thank you, Miss Micah, for the post at Blue Sky. Thanks, Charlie, at APS Radio News for the restream to your YouTube channel. Thanks, Brother Deacon Asa, the one and only, the Camel Cardinal. The stream, and the packets pass because the Camel Cardinal makes it so. If you can take a moment and you download the podcast, wherever you download it, I'm begging and a pleading, please leave us a comment, a remark, a review. It really helps. Thanks, Emily, for the intro. Thanks to the hardest working, bravest people I know, the folks at Cold River Mountain Watch, crmw.net, over a quarter century at the forefront of the struggle for human rights and environmental justice in Appalachia, and a proud union shop. Please stay safe, everybody. If Sean Duffy's on the road, make sure you stay well clear of him, especially if he's babbling about, I hate that on-off button. I'll avoid him like the plague, because he is. And always, always, always, Wayne and Gina, it's all for you. Talk to you in a little bit, Victoria. Happy day off. Later.

0: Every Tuesday and Thursday right here on the Political Voices Network. Welcome to our get-together, our Tariff Buster. 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All right, thanks for being here. Thank you, Charlie, from APS Radio and APS Radio News, keeping the show going and growing with your generous support. Become a patron, patreon.com/Tara Devlin. And, yeah, we'll get to more of that, more plugs. You know what to do. Become a patron, all that stuff. All right, we can't do it alone. I can't do it without you, really. We're in this together. Thank you, Jim, on the chat. Okay, where do we begin? Everything sucks. By the time Republicans are through with us, there's going to be a lot of damage. I don't know if you've noticed, but we're going to have we have a lot of work to do, and it's going to get worse, because unless Trump, steps off this mortal coil legally and peacefully, looks like we are, unless we get the midterms, and this is what we got to really focus on, because if we don't get divided government in the midterms, because Trump is doing all he can with his dirty tricks, and he has an entire political party enabling him. But unless we get divided government to slow this maggot shit show down, we're in big, big trouble. We already are. I don't know how the world is going to forgive us. Okay? I know we didn't vote for this nonsense, for this maggotry. But 72 million Americans did? I want to thank Charlie. He sent me this movie. I just want to play a clip from it. It's on YouTube for free. The New Face of America, Inside the Second Great Depression. And it's stories about how people fall through the cracks, how we live in the richest country on earth, but the poverty is astonishing. And the fact that we have an administration, a maladministration, that does nothing about it except make it worse. And no matter what always baffles me is the fact that Trump has any supporters left at all. When they say his approval ratings are down to 33%, historic lows, I don't understand the 33%. It doesn't really give me faith and hope in humanity, that's for sure. But this is I guess I could put the link in the description of this movie, The New Face of America, Inside the Second Great Depression. But you'll hear, now these stories take place in West Virginia. And West Virginia is one of the three states that still has a positive rating for Trump, even though he's lost a lot of support. It's one of the three states where he's not underwater in approval ratings. Let's listen. Now, the whole thing is heartbreaking. It goes into these people, different stories about a woman, like, for example, one woman who's living in her car and joined a gym because she needed to use the shower. And people who just fell through the cracks. They lost their job. They couldn't keep up with the rent payments, things like that. Now they're living on the street, and they never thought they would find themselves in that position in the richest country on earth. And as I've said for years, this is why I can't stand Republicans, besides everything else, is that no one works harder than the poor in this country. No one works harder. Maggots would, Donald Trump Jr., the Trump crime family, Elon friggin' Musk, none of them could match the hard work that people put, that they have to endure being poor. So, but still, here's a clip from someone that really infuriated me.
1: But ironically, here they voted 80% in favor of him, and their support for
0: Donald
1: him continues.
0: Trump.
1: To earn a little extra money, Serenia does some household tasks for her neighbors. For a few dollars, she also cuts James's hair, who works in the mine. He is a loyal follower of Donald Trump.
0: This is a documentary that played in France, by the way. Just keep making that clear. So this is an English dub of a French documentary, a French-made documentary.
2: I am a Trump fan, yeah. I do support Trump.
3: Why?
2: Because he's done everything he said he'd do.
0: What?
2: You know, Trump is willing to help other countries, but his country comes first.
0: Really? Have you looked around?
2: It's been a long time. Donald Trump is a billionaire. Donald Trump keeps his family everywhere he goes. His children, his wife, are everywhere with him. That tells you a lot about a person.
4: Family's in it.
2: Family, and that's why I work for my family.
4: It's been the last so many years, maybe 30 years, that there's not been jobs. Now there is. Our unemployment rate is way down.
3: Really?
4: Yeah. Really. Right now, it's, yeah. Theoretically, every person in the USA can have a job. Isn't that what they told us? There is a job for every person with the numbers. So if people want to work,
0: you see,
4: they can find a job.
0: Bullshit. You can find a job, but whether you can keep a roof over your head is another story. Whether you can afford the basic necessities of life is another story. So once again, and if you look through the comments here, what really irritated me was that there's a lot of comments of Fox News victims where they're blaming the people. They're not blaming the system. It's always the fault of the individual in a system that where you're one medical bill away from catastrophe. And there's a whole scene here where they go to a Doctors Without Borders event here in the United States. And here's one of the women. She's overwhelmed by it. This is beautiful.
5: It's beautiful. All the people volunteering.
0: Isn't it it's beautiful?
5: So many people getting help that need it.
0: That's not beautiful.
5: Before my sister passed away, she had all of her teeth taken out, and she didn't have any teeth to replace them with. And she was younger than I am now, and she was my older sister.
0: Is this beautiful?
5: So I think about what she went through with health issues because of her teeth. And they're important.
0: People are getting dental cleanings, dentures, on top of regular medical care.
1: Turns, the family are going to be examined. Jaden, the youngest, feels a little uneasy.
0: It's beautiful. Isn't it beautiful?
1: This
0: is the confusion that the American people are under, where this is not beautiful. This should be, people should look at this as a disgrace. The fact that in the richest country on earth, Doctors Without Borders has to set up events where people show up days before. And that's what they show in the beginning here. How people come days before the event because to get in line. That's how desperate they need medical care.
5: Not a good thing. So, have to.
1: The family arrived the night before because here the rule is first come, first served. At 6 o'clock in the morning, the doors open. They announce the running order.
6: 125! 127! Somebody's sound asleep in
0: this
6: the car.
0: This is West Virginia.
6: 128! So
0: Trump
6: next time
0: country.
6: We'll call in groups of 20 again, all right?
1: Once inside, these patients discover a full-scale field hospital. A scene that resembles more that of a humanitarian disaster. And yet, it's really just modern-day America.
0: Gee, aren't you proud to be an American? I don't know about you, but this is shocking and disgraceful to me. It's not a beautiful sight that people are volunteering. That we'll always find that kind of kindness. But it's about framing. In the richest country on earth, no one should have to endure this kind of treatment. People should be able to go to a doctor. People should be able to earn a living wage that keeps a roof over their heads and aren't one medical bill away from homelessness. And the fact that you'll see, let me see if I can find some of these. Some of these comments really pissed me off. Some of them, of course, are normal people. And, so I don't know. I can't find one in particular. I guess it got buried because they're clearly Fox News victims that have been taught that their enemies are the American people. You see, what the Republicans, when you watch them and listen to them in the halls of power, they attacking working people with the big ugly bill, for example. The way they treat the American people, they hate the American people. They hate working people. That's what it's about. It's about kicking down on people who have no power. And then, of course, into the misinformation breach steps the likes of Fox News and the Russian-funded influencers who tell the American people to point their fingers at someone who's lower on the ladder, an immigrant, trans people, somebody else who they can focus on and hate. So when that dupe sitting in getting his hair cut says Donald Trump kept all his promises, does everything he says, he loves his family. Give me a break. Joe Biden, see, this is where the Democrats really frustrate me, because it's about messaging. And the fact that maggots are consistently voting against their own better interests, this is not a new phenomena. This has been going on for decades. I don't know if you remember the book, What's the Matter with Kansas? All right, back in the day, that was during the George W. Bush era, where it was, someone wrote about the phenomenon of people who are struggling to make it through the week voting for Republicans, voting for the very party and the policies that are cutting their lifelines. Well, you know, the American dream is only going to, is as George Carlin says, you have to be asleep to believe in it. It's the truth, because we don't even get health care. Now that Donald Trump, he's starting another war with an ally, never an enemy. Never does he ever say anything about Putin or Kim Jong-un. He's writing love letters to them. Hold on a second. Where is it? So, see, this is one of the things that gets on my nerves all the time, that, and I've talked about it incessantly, how we are constantly checking in with the maggots. We're never checking in with normal people, and this is the problem. How, this is part of the problem, how the corporate media enables Trump and normalizes Trump. Approaching Trump voters and asking them, you know, how you doing? How are you feeling good about your vote? When they shouldn't feel good about their vote at all. They should be ashamed of their vote. They voted for a convicted felon, an insurrectionist, a serial bankrupt con man who left America with the worst jobs record since Herbert Hoover, and corpses a land of mass graves. The American landscape. A land of mass graves, thanks to his botching of the pandemic response. So, it's not how you're feeling about your vote. Oh, he promised higher paychecks. He promised America first. This is a con man talking. And it was up to the corporate media to portray him truthfully. But instead, they normalized him. Here's Tara Jr. jumping on my lap, in case you hear. All right. He has to be involved in the show. He's like Lucille Ball. He wants to be in the show. Okay. Let's see. This is from MS Now.
7: Does America feel great again?
8: I can't speak for all Americans, but right now, I mean, I really don't feel all that great.
7: President Trump promised to bring down prices. You voted for him 3 times. Are you disappointed?
9: Very disappointed.
7: Why?
9: Because the prices haven't gone down. I don't know. I'm over it, I think. Over the Trump thing. The Trump wagon, whatever you want to call it.
7: We saw him install a new helipad on the White House. He's building a new ballroom in the White House.
10: But he won't help with gas prices or help with us to live. That's just ridiculous.
0: Oh, you're just catching on now?
10: It's ridiculous. You have all this money and you don't want to support, maybe? I don't know what I'm trying to say. It's ridiculous.
0: Yeah, you have all this money and you don't want to support. You're just catching on now that he's a con man. That even when he was a private businessman, that he was out for hurting people. What did he have? A casino where he tickled addictions, where he busloads of old ladies playing the nickel slots, right? Or in his, when he had buildings that he was renting to Social Security recipients, he notoriously inflicted terrorism on them, trying to get them out of their apartments. Some of them were in their 80s on fixed incomes. He doesn't care where they're supposed to go. You see, Trump, just like the rest of the Republican Party, they never kick up. They always kick down on the poor and the vulnerable and people who can't fight back. So, if they thought, this is what is so baffling to me, that these people actually believed Trump was going to, what, line their pockets with gold and magic beans and trinkets? I don't get it. And this is where the corporate media, of course, has fell down on the job, normalizing it, making Trump seem not like what he was, not reporting on what he was and is, a con man, a lifelong disco-prowling Epstein-class con man, but a reasonable choice that somebody might make, that a voter might make. You know, the fact is, Republicans, whenever they're in power, the American people slip lower and lower on the economic ladder. So, instead of reporting a poll saying that the American people think that Trump's going to be good for the economy, what they should have done, what the corporate media should have done, was explain to the American people that every time Republicans get power, the working class becomes the more malleable working poor. So, some people are catching on. This seems like a phenomenon. Of course, we have the wonderful site Leopards Eating Our Face on Reddit, which I spend some time on. But here's a caller who called into C-SPAN.
11: From Ed, joins us from Utah, Republican line. Hi.
12: I agree with that last caller. America needs to wake up. I guess I'm kind of floored by the attitude of the president a little bit, that we have a president in this day and age.
0: Propaganda
12: with
0: works.
12: No compassion, no empathy whatsoever. and yet we still follow a guy like this. So I guess at this point, I would say, please stop caring at this point. Stop telling me who my enemies are. Stop, you know, worrying about educating me so much and all that, because it's the leadership class is just doing a horrible job, no matter where you look, the left or the right.
0: Economy it's both is horrible. Sides, right?
12: Economy is bad for the small business guy right now. I think if you're looking for a big corporation, which is basically America now, one big corporation. Isn't America, is it a corporation, by the way? Question. Is it a corporation, essentially, with debt? I'm kind of curious how that works, because we're just taking on more and more and more and more debt, and yet it's like he's oblivious to the situation most Americans are facing right now. A couple callers ago talked about how he's proud the America he's building the White House and spending money in the White House
0: Jesus Christ.
12: Man, I want him to start in the cities and work his way there. Forget D.C. at this point. Don't they have enough money? So America, like that last caller, kudos. Wake up. We should be billionaires. Put the power back in each family.
0: Well, how are you going to do it?
12: And man, we can have great times. Thanks for listening.
0: We can have great times.
11: Ed in Utah, he talks about a lot of different issues.
0: We can have great time. Man, put the power back into the people. We can have great times. Well, we would like to, but it was the Republican Party that destroyed unions in this country, that inflicted Reaganomics on us with the help of corporate Dems and whatever reason. Of course, money in politics is the root of all this evil. And some Democrats going along, these new Democrats, so-called, going along with Reaganomics, basically, because of the corruption of, I think, you know, of Congress, of money in politics. So this Trump self-identified Republican, how do you think we're going to have great times again? Is it going to be trickled upon us if we beg hard enough? Maybe if we beg a billionaire for another 30 years, they'll start trickling. We've been told that, you know, trickle down supply side economics works. But back when, of course, it's always been a con, which is why Republicans, it makes sense that eventually they have an outright con man as a standard bearer, because the entire Republican agenda has been a con the whole time. Trickle down economics is a con. Tax cuts pay for themselves is a con. Deregulation equals prosperity. That's a con. Tax cuts for the rich make everybody prosperous. It's all a con. Everything that Republicans run on is a con. And they had to present it like they were passing these policies and that they were for these policies because they wanted to make an economically vibrant, upwardly mobile working class majority, but the agenda, the goal was the exact opposite. They were actually, of course, they couldn't come right out and say it, but they were dragging us back to the system that the founders overthrew, where the rich run and rule and everybody else awaits their rewards in heaven. So, you know, when these MAGA people call in or regret, they have regrets, I wonder, you know, what do you think is going to make America shared prosperity or where you can have great times again? The Democratic policies that MAGA destroyed, that Republicans destroyed, that Republicans stand against. So this is what gets me infuriated, just like this caller. He couldn't come right out and say that that he was wrong, that Republicans are not the party of the people. They're the party for the rich. It always have been, not always actually, and they were founded as a progressive party, back in the 1860s. They were founded as the progressive antidote to the entrenched power of the Democratic Party of its time. But now, since when they sold out to the railroads in the first Gilded Age, they've never looked back. So I don't want to hear Republicans slide into my DMs over here telling me how Democrats were slave owners and the Republicans were, Lincoln was a Republican and that they were that they freed the slaves, basically. And I hear that all the time. Yeah, 100 years ago, in the 1860s, over 100 years ago, 150 years ago. If you got to go back to 150 years, and, it doesn't matter what a party is called. What matters is what it is, what it does, what policies it promotes. But there's more. There's more. Where's everybody? Right? Am I wrong? Stop me when I'm wrong, guys. I was wrong once in 1967, but I don't know. Since then, where is it? Do I have it here? Oh, no. Hold on a second. I think I closed it by accident. It's this Reddit lady I wanted to put. Where is it? It was in the Leopards Eating My Face site. Here we go. Let me get this link over here. Look at my cats. They're very cute. All right, this lady here. Same thing, like we're talking about with this MAGA vote, with this MAGA caller into C-SPAN. I say this as a she can't quite let go of MAGA tree. I say this as a three-time Trump voter, a lifelong Republican. Oh, wait, maybe I have it here. Oh, yeah, I have it here. It doesn't matter, right? This is in the actual Twitter feed. I say this as a three-time voter, a lifelong Republican. She calls herself a Republican, but they're not Republicans anymore. They're Republicans who spent an embarrassing amount of money on merch and travel to Trump rallies. This is what we're dealing with. And D.C. I was duped. Okay. Good. Welcome. Welcome to reality. I don't know what took you so long, but it is partly our problem or our fault. Not our. I mean, it's really the Democratic Party's fault for not having a strong messaging game. I can only do so much on my little Tarabuster show that I hope keep supporting, guys, and maybe it won't be as little one day, but until that day, we definitely are facing headwinds when it comes to propaganda, because we're promoting the interests of the working class, because, as I say, the show, one of the mottos is kicking ass for the working class, and because of that, we don't have billionaire benefactors, and because we promote the liberal policies that created America, that built the middle class to begin with, we don't get Russian influence, that Kremlin money that comes into the pockets of the Russian-funded influencers like Tim Pool and Benny Johnson, and there are others whose names escape me, but they take money from the Kremlin to spread pro-Trump propaganda, which says everything about what the right wing are, what they do to this country. That they're not patriots. They're not they're not trying to help the American people. That's for sure. If you get America's enemies are funding them. And America's enemies want Trump in the office. Look at the damage he's doing to our country. They don't even have to try. He wants to do it because he's trying to impress them. He's turning the entire world against us. And we'll get to that more in a minute. But so she continues, I was duped. I'm glad to hear it. Thanks. Thanks for finally catching up. The past 14 months have been betrayal after betrayal. It's just the 14 months? Not the entire career? Not the first maladministration? The million corpses, the botched pandemic, of course, the mask hysteria that they that Donald Trump inflicted on this country. He couldn't, he could never take any opportunity to unify the country. He has to divide it. He's got to tear America apart. That's all he can do. That's all he knows how to do. It's not in his nature to do otherwise. So she continues, betrayal after betrayal. It sucks admitting I got it wrong. No, I'm not saying, see, this is where I want to explode. No, I'm not saying Kamala would have been better. Really, why? Because you can't quite go there. Because in every maggot, every female maggot has to be a bigger misogynist than the Republican male. That is the truth. That is a given. You can't quite say. Now, what would be so horrible about Kamala Harris? She wouldn't embarrass us on the world stage. She certainly wouldn't have kicked millions off of health care. We would have more people on health care. She wouldn't be in a trade war with Canada. She wouldn't have sidled up to America's enemies. She wouldn't be embarrassing us. She wouldn't be at war with Iran. The 18 service members would be alive now, and the schoolgirls in Iran would not be dead, and more and more and more. That soldier wouldn't have jumped off the off the ship. We could go on of all the things that wouldn't have happened. She wouldn't have destroyed the East Wing for a vanity project. She wouldn't have embarrassed us on our 250th anniversary with a friggin' cage match on the White House lawn, like we're living the nightmare of idiocracy. None of that would have happened. We could have been proud. The 250th anniversary of America would have been something to remember, not a low-rent, just phone-it-in spectacle of maggotry that sucks, it was embarrassing. Trump doesn't know what the F to do. They don't know what makes America great. They wouldn't know how to make America great if it gave Donald Trump a friggin' golden bar with his name on it. That's the truth, because they don't understand what makes America great. They hate everything that actually makes America great. Diversity. No one is above the law. The Constitution. Checks and balances. These things make America great. Our multiracial liberal democracy. That's what supposedly makes America great. We are a melting pot. We used to be. We used to attract the best and the brightest here in America, and you could be, everybody could be an American. That's what made us great and unique. But that's, notice, it's everything that maggots hate, because they're underwhelming people. They're dupes. Clearly, they like being dupes of a con man. And I'm tired of the mainstream messaging machine enabling that, making like that's just a normal thing to be, when it's not. You should be ashamed of yourself. You should try better. Try harder, you know? Try not to be a dupe, please. Right? So, okay, but Trump, see, I'm not saying Kamala would have been better Because, you know, with no examples, right? Don't, I mean, maybe we would have, we'd be building a green infrastructure from sea to shining sea. The Infrastructure Act would still be intact. The CHIPS and Science Act wouldn't have been clawed back. All of those Americans that were fired by Elon Musk in our struggling bureaucracy that every great nation needs, they would still have their jobs. All the stresses and the pain that maggots inflict on this country, on the country and their communities, I mean, none of that would have happened. We'd be going in the right direction, in the correct direction, I should say. Okay, but Trump is a politician, a glorified snake oil salesman. He's not God, nor should he be worshipped as one. Hello? If you worship that thing as God, you have a very sick version of God. Well, we know what we're dealing with. We know what maggots are. They should be embarrassed, you know? They really should. And we need to hold our politicians accountable. Oh, another thing. Harris isn't mentioned in the Epstein files once, is she? Oh, maybe. Was she mentioned? No. I know they mentioned Hillary as an opponent to Donald Trump, but she's not in there as a participant, as a culprit, as a perpetrator, not a culprit, as a perpetrator. That's what Trump is. He's all over the Epstein files, committing crimes against children. We need to hold our politicians accountable, especially the ones we voted for and sacrificed friendships, jobs, and families over. Well, if you think that, not that you think, this is what happened. You vote, if your friends, your family, your jobs, people are like, if you lose a job over voting for Trump, that's because you're not losing a job over voting for Trump. You're losing a job because you're a racist or something like that. You've said something disgusting. You've revealed who you are that caused you to vote for Donald Trump, a disgusting person with no redeeming qualities, a con man, a grifter, a lifelong racist, a lifelong con man, an abuser, a perpetrator, a predator, a disco prowling con man who takes advantage of people who can't fight back. His entire life, everything about him is a disgrace to humanity, and he will be remembered as such, as will those who supported him. As I've said for years, those who spoke one day in the not too distant future, those who cheered Trump will only speak of it in shamed whispers. That day is coming. So, she continues, Trump is now attempting to bully his base into supporting another reckless foreign war, ignore the Epstein files, and now accept data centers, or else. You want to be backwards and poor. I've never been in an emotionally abusive relationship, and I'm not about to start now. Thank you for your attention to this matter. So, and then, of course, some maggot writes, unfortunately, the alternative to Trump was worse. In what ways? You filthy maggots. In what ways? Name it. Name your hate, because that's what it's about. You don't like women. You don't like people of color. You're a backwards asshole who has a problem. You lack the decency, the maturity to function in a free democratic society. And the woman responds, it absolutely was. But it doesn't mean we don't hold the politicians we voted for accountable, who campaigned and promised on all the things he is now doing the opposite of. and give us an example. What would have been worse? What's worse? What's worse? Oh, she's just fundamentally worse. You see? That's what it is. She's a woman. She's has darker pigment. These things are sins that cannot be overcome in Maggotville. So, what that drives me crazy with, in general, they never have an example. Give us an example. Because you can't. Because if you do, you reveal who exactly you are. That you're everything I'm saying. You're a racist. You're a misogynist. And, you know, Trump is, he started a war with Canada. Where is it? Do I have that one? Oh, here's the Canadians. They have, they went up to Toronto to talk to Canadians about what they think about Traitor Trump and his war on America. I mean, the war that he's put us in with our neighbor. The longest the longest continuous peaceful border in world history. Our trade partner, our friend, our ally.
13: True, but I don't know about the prime minister, you know, the president there, you know, causing problems, right? So support Canada, work hard. We don't country of peace, sovereignty, but, what's going on here is ridiculous.
14: Well, I think it's important, but I do believe that Canada is finally maybe starting to step up and saying, no, we're not going to take it. So if we start fighting back with maybe the electric and that type of stuff, I think it might be good for Canada and Ontario.
0: Say they're not going to take it anymore. Why would you? Why would you? If you have any self-respect. What is this? Hold on.
7: Of this trade war right now?
14: I'm fully behind what Carney's done. U.S.
7: You could talk directly to President Trump. Same. What would you tell him?
14: I'd tell him just stop already. Just stop. Let the adults do the work now. It's time to retire.
0: Man, baby.
7: He's recently threatened to rename Lake Ontario Lake America. What do you make of that threat?
15: Well, I think there's also talk about renaming Lake Michigan Lake Epstein.
7: We saw Vice President Vance call Canada a state recently. He said it was a Freudian slip, but this isn't the first time that an American leader has called Canada the 51st state. What do you make of that sort of rhetoric?
16: I think they should shove it right where it belongs. We got health care. They look after us. But it's fun being up here. Go down there. What do you get?
0: Nothing.
16: Nothing.
0: Exactly. Exactly. What do you get? Nothing. You get nothing but hate. You get what? You get your lifelines cut. You get, you get to hate on trans people, I guess. You get the satisfaction of knowing that a trans person has to hold it in when they're driving or going somewhere. You know, they can't use a public restroom without being in fear for their safety, and without a maggot trying to look at their peepee, the peepee patrol getting involved. But, you know, Canada's not a paradise, but it's better than the United States. You don't have to go bankrupt if you get a sickness there. You don't have to cut your insulin in half. Right? I mean, that's another thing that really irritates me about maggots in general. They never just say thank you to Democrats for trying to make their lives better. It's like constantly trying to make their lives better while they can't even say the name of the Democratic Party. They call us Democrat Party. And they all the abuse that they inflicted, that they heaped on Joe Biden, a decent man. And unfortunately, as far as Harris is concerned, she should have been out there. And, you know, hindsight is 2020, but in my opinion, she should have been out there at every ribbon cutting, at every factory opening, at every solar panel factory where they're hiring more Americans in red states, like in Perjury Trader Green's district, where they expanded their solar panel factory and hired more people. How many bumper stickers, Let's Go Brandon bumper stickers, were in the parking lot of that solar panel factory, right? And where it should have been, every time they drove in, they were met by a billboard of Harris and Joe Biden standing there saying, your job, hello, good morning, your job brought to you by Democrats and the Inflation Reduction Act, and and wherever they might be, the Chips and Science Act, this bridge rebuilt thanks to Democrats, because Republicans in red states do nothing for you except turn on trans people, beat up less than 1% of the population, and that's it. That's all they've done. You know, oh, it's hard, we can't make ends meet. Well, you know, the problem is, I don't feel bad for MAGAs, because this is how they operate. They only see the light when something affects them directly, and unfortunately, that's how they wake up. And unfortunately, though, they take good people with them. This is the problem. Really. You know, drill, baby, drill, right? This is what... But to Republicans, the working class is nothing but a prop. And if you listen to them in the halls of power, they hate working people. That's why the big ugly bill attacks working people and the poor. You know, the fact that we have a category in this country called the working poor is abominable. I try to do it on my show. We're trying to get the word out to say these things, to force the corporate media into following suit, because it's not just the fact that we have a category called the working poor, but that we have something called a donor class. These are two things that should not exist in a free country, in a democratic society. In a multiracial liberal democracy that promotes the general welfare, we shouldn't have something called a donor class and another category called the working poor. So the Democrats should really, this is how they should be talking, unapologetically, because the fact is, that Republican policies are what's hurting America. Always have and always will. It's not rocket science. If you promote unions, if you legislate living wages, if you create a strong social safety net, things will improve. The working class will rise higher and higher on the ladder. If you ensure that the American people don't have to go to come out of school as indentured servants to banksters, you're investing in the future. You're investing in your country. You're not draining it dry. You're not heaping another weight. You're not throwing another weight onto somebody that they have to carry. And this is how people fall through the cracks. So, you know, this is what we're dealing with, is this, like, cult of personality that, of course, gives nothing to the American people, and I'm sick of it. I don't know about you. I'm sick of the complicity. I'm sick of the Stockholm syndrome, and it's time to, we need a new New Deal, and we need to... make sure that Republicans are a permanent minority, legally and peacefully. Really, and that's the other thing. You know, when they're like, "Oh, Harris would have been worse." Give us an example. How would she have been worse? Oh, she wouldn't have pushed for trans people to have to hold it in all the way home. Right? Oh, girls in women's sports or boys in men's sport or whatever bullshit. Whatever bullshit divisive thing they're peddling against trans people. Right? Men and girls and boys in sports. I'm so sick of it. When, I don't know, I mean, most people aren't going to become professional athletes. And the purpose of a little league baseball team or peewee football would be, I think, to teach sportsmanship and camaraderie and cooperation, not to teach kids that there's an out-group that you get to kick down on and exploit, as long as, or and hate, as long as it's the approved target, the approved targeted minority group du jour. Oh, brother. Right? And stop me when I'm wrong. You know? Anybody who votes Republican really gets what they deserve, and it's not a trip to Disneyland. Unfortunately, they, like I said, they take us with them, and I'm tired. I'm tired of it. All right, come on, Tara Jr. Jesus Christ. All right, you got to just sit there. Sit and be good. Right? All right, here, sit over here. Sit like this. That's okay. Are you going to sit and be good? No, you're not. Okay. Oh, brother. Yeah, we played that one already. There's a, I guess we could do the J.D. Vance thing on Thursday. I wanted to do, we're running out of time. The he was on some show saying that he feels darkness when he's with some world leaders. Not Trump, though, right? Not Peter Thiel, but we'll do that on Thursday. One of the last things, we only have a few minutes left. I wanted to just point out that another Republican got caught in the act of being himself. You know, this George Santos, he's barred, he's banned for life from the prediction market Kalshi because he voted or bet on himself. And, you know, like I say, you could take the Republican out of, the Republican out of Congress, but you can't take the con out of the Republican. Okay, he got banned for life for betting on himself. And this is, of course, this is a Republican Party, right? He was kicked out of Congress, finally, because he was robbing other Republicans. And, I mean, the list of scams that he perpetrated while he was in Congress is longer than, you know, any laundry list, that's for sure. But they finally kicked him out. But if we remember correctly, this wasn't for a long time. They kept him in office because they needed his vote. This is who the Republican Party are. This is what they are. They're not in there to represent the American people. They have outright grifters in Congress. They're all, I mean, many of them. There are many George Santos who exist in there now that pad their resumes and pretend they're, you know, great war heroes and all these other things that they're not. But George Santos, his entire career was fabricated, and he had a life just like Trump, a life of crime, a life of being a grifter, a parasite. This is somebody who's a sociopath, just like Trump, taking advantage of people, not paying rent. That was one thing he did. He was being sued by landlords who unfortunately rented to him and then couldn't get his ass out while he was not paying his rent, taking advantage of all of the, this was during the pandemic, he was taking advantage of all the PPE loans and things that that Democrats were putting in place to keep people in their apartments. But somebody like George Santos was, of course, abusing it. And this is somebody who presented himself as a financier, like Jeffrey Epstein, right? He's a financier. What's a financier? That you take you take your money and invest in other people's businesses, right? And you're so rich, your money is floating these other businesses. That's who George Santos said he was. What's a financier? That you take you take your money and invest in other people's businesses, right? And you're so rich, your money is

Never X, it's Twitter, always. Hey, Kalshi! This is what he says. Hey, Kalshi, thanks for the lifetime ban from your gambling platform. Let's see how much longer you guys are around for. 'Cause, you see, being a Republican means never saying sorry, never learning, never growing, never learning a lesson, never ever taking an opportunity to change your ways. And that's George Santos. Traitor Trump, remember, Traitor Trump, he should be in prison right now, just like Traitor Trump should be in prison. George Santos should be in prison, serving out his sentence, but Traitor Trump pardoned him. Just like he pardoned other con artists. Traitor Trump just pardoned another con artist, a woman. She stole from maggots. We did a story about her, too. But she ran a Ponzi scheme, and he pardoned her, too. And according to Traitor Trump, George Santos was treated so horribly, so badly, so abused by everyone. Oh, the poor thing. Part of the one of the things we need to do is take away the president's ability to pardon like this, especially somebody like Traitor Trump. We will. This is a power that no president should have. Forget it. There should be a board. If we're going to have a pardon, if we're going to pardon people, it should be a nonpartisan board that's elected by the people to review cases. If we want to keep that, not a kingly power that the founders allowed the president to have. He should have no kingly powers. Unfortunately, of course, we have a corrupt and illegitimate Supreme Court enabling his kingly powers. But, all right, come on, man, Junior. Why? So, let's see. Hold on a second. Yeah, let's see. Let me see. Because this is the only thing, if Traitor Trump's pardons, you have to be some kind of grifter. He's not pardoning the poor, the vulnerable. He's pardoning con men and women. He's pardoning people like himself, grifters. People who take advantage of the poor and the politically unconnected. All you got to do, and that's the thing, that's what that woman did that he pardoned, the one with the Ponzi scheme lady. She was supposed to pay restitution. That's all gone now. She doesn't have to pay any her victims restitution. So, nice work if you can get it, I guess. This is the time we live in, guys. So, all right, listen. I can't hang around because I got something to do. Where are you? Where's my people? Thank you for hanging out. Thank you. Yeah, like and subscribe and all that stuff. Yeah. Oh, good. The music stopped. It was getting annoying. All right. Yeah, they pay for pardons. That's right, Bonnie, on the Substack chat. They pay for the pardons. It's bribes. It's a pay-to-play system with Traitor Trump. That's why it's so pathetic watching dumbasses like these MAGA voters who live in West Virginia who have to line up overnight at a Doctors Without Borders event within the borders of the United States. And we have other Americans who look at that and think that the problem is the system. I mean, the problem is the person, not the system. It is sickening. So, I'm trying.
I'm doing my best.

0: 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And thank you, Minnie Mouse, for your super chat. 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And thank you for your support for the Political Voices Network. Because this is how we are going to win, right? All right, guys, thank you for hanging out. We will do another show on Thursday, 1 p.m. We'll have another show. And we will win. We will win because we're on the right side of history, decency, dignity, democracy, and humanity. So they have to pretend they're all those things, but we actually are them. So, okay, let's remember that. And never be afraid to tell them that. This is the other thing. I'm tired of it. I'm tired of them getting away with their stupidity. And if any of them say, well, Harris would have been worse. How? Give us an example. Watch them humming, humming, humming. Harris was worse if you push them, if you just push them a little. I've done that myself in my personal life. I think I was telling you one time, you know, I'm not a big, whatever, Nancy Pelosi fan or whatever, but a friend of mine was like, oh, I was watching something. This was years ago when Nancy Pelosi was still the speaker, and I was watching a clip. And he's like, he was looking over my shoulder, and he's like, oh, I hate her. And I said, why? And he couldn't come up with one thing, one reason why I hate her. How? What do you mean you hate her? Give us an example. You hate something? You should have some explanation for it. If you hate something, I could tell you. Why? If I say I hate this Trump, I do a show. I do a whole show on it, okay? I'll give you the receipts. But they never have it. They never do. That's how you know they're propagandized. So, all right. Guys. Thank you for hanging out. Let me see. Bald Thanos says, did anybody see Dom Lemon attack video of Laura Luma this morning? I did not, but I will check it out. Thank you for the suggestion. We will win. Become a patron, patreon.com/TaraDevlin. Thank you, Charlie, from APS Radio and APS Radio News. 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And there are other shows on APS Radio News. And, not just this show. Cindy Sheehan has a show. And others, okay? What else? Well, you know what to do. Subscribe to my Substack. That's the other thing, okay? I don't ask a lot. Give the show a good review on iTunes. But I do ask some things of you. I don't think they're too much to ask, but maybe. Thank you so much for hanging out, guys. I gotta run. I'll see you on Thursday, but I'll see you on the Substack in the meantime. I'll see you soon.
1: Unapologetic liberal talk. It's Tara Buster with Tara Devlin.
0: All right. Yo, what's happening, everybody? This is Tara Devlin. Welcome to Tara Buster Fridays. This is our hangout at 8:30 p.m. Eastern at the Tara Buster YouTube and the Substack, the Tara Buster Substack, and the Political Voices Substack as well. And where else? I think we're on Twitch and wherever the hell else you are. We try to be there. Hold on, my mouth is dry. Hold on. Richard Chu is supposed to call in. I hope so. That's why I put up the generic, because hopefully he'll call in. He confirmed. So, but you never know. And I'm checking to see if he's having trouble with the link here. Maybe. That happens sometimes. Oh, brother. All right. Well, in the meantime, thank you, Charlie, from APS Radio and APS Radio News, keeping the show going and growing with your generous support. Thank you for your support of the Community Cats. And there you go. Wait, let me test this. I should have done that before. Yeah, it's working. Okay. All right. Well, I'm a little reluctant to get into things. I guess I could just start, and then if Richard calls in, we'll pick it up, you know, where he is. And so where do we begin? Well, there goes my camera. Okay. Become a patron, patreon.com/TaraDevlin, so we can get some actual engineers up in here to make the show, I don't know, a little better, look a little better. There's nothing you can do about this, but, you know. All right, well, I don't understand what, you know, I'm sure you feel the same way when you hear that Trump's approval rating is through the floor. And it's at historic lows, and we're already down to 33% now. It's kind of unprecedented. I'm sure you're like me. The first thought is, what's wrong with that 33%? Right? Because there is something fundamentally wrong with them. We do run into them at times. They slide into our DMs over here. That's why we have Jim, thankfully, and Andrea, respectively, in their different platforms, keeping us safe from the maggot, from just the maggot mob. But there is something fundamentally wrong with them, so that's why I don't understand how they are pleased with the antics. You know, MAGA, right before we went on, and you know today, Trader Trump, he is just such a loser that and by the time he's done with our country, America's going to be vilified all over the world. And trust me, it's not that we have friends with the authoritarians who Trader Trump wants to please so much. They're not our friends. But he is certainly turning the world against us, our greatest friends, like Canada. Canada and the United States share the longest border on Earth, the longest peaceful border on Earth. That's something that we shouldn't take for granted. But Trump is doing his best to make sure that by the time he's done, there won't be any peace at the border. Any border will be surrounded by countries that hate us, and that meaning the entire world. I don't think this is the art of the deal. This is this is the art of the deal where you get the whole world to hate us. You know, the art of the deal, if you're a deal maker, you get people to like you. People want to help. I mean, there's a psychological factor to it, because people want to help those they like. You want to get them on your side. You want to, and then they'll go out of their way for you. That's what we used to have as a nation. But now we have Maggotville. And they're unfit. They're incapable of functioning in a free, democratic society, as I've said for years. But they're also incapable of functioning, period, like human beings. Seriously. So let's watch Traitor Trump. And he is a traitor to everything that is decent. He's a traitor to the grand experiment in liberal democracy. Hold on, where's my Safari? There he is, the waste of human DNA, the most unfit, useless thing that ever inflicted itself on a nation. And here he is discussing or talking about how he's renaming Lake Ontario to Lake America, because that's all you got, right? This is what you voted for, maggots. Your gas is through the roof. You can't make it through the week, but you got Lake America. But you don't have the Epstein files, right? They might as well name the entire United States Epstein Island at this point.
2: We're going to be changing the name of Lake Ontario, effective immediately, to Lake America. We lose on average over the last 15 years, $60 billion a year.
0: Bullshit. You just throw some numbers. We lose $60 billion a year. Billion, trillion, gazillion. He just makes shit up. What do we lose? Oh, you got a dollar? You got $20? It's all about a transaction to him. Not that he understands that anyway, because he doesn't know business. He's not a successful businessman. He is a crook. He's a con man. Trillion, billion dollars. It's coming in 2 weeks. You got $20? I'll give it to you in 2 weeks. Like nobody's ever seen. 50 billion trillion carrying Canada. Go fuck yourself. Jesus Christ. The Canadians are our friends, you embarrassing baboon. Oh, but he will never speak like this to Russia, right? He'll never talk like this to Saudi Arabia or even Kim Jong-un. What a traitor. That's why I call him Traitor Trump. He is confused about America. And how dare he? How dare he stain our good reputation? And this is what they prove me right all the time. They prove me right, Republicans. I wish I was wrong. It sucks to be right. That it doesn't take much for Republicans to destroy something. If you want something destroyed, just add Republican. Right? Just add a pinch of Republican. And they will destroy it, because that's all they know how to do. They're not builders. They're not innovators. They are takers. They're parasites. That's what they do. That's what they do when they get involved with companies. They're not innovating. They're just looking at ways to cut corners, cut prices, cut labor, make their stock prices inflated, make them themselves rich, not you, not me, not the economy. And I ask again, what is the meaning of an economy? What is the meaning of life? According to Republicans, it is to make the rich rich. And here comes Richard Chu. Thankfully, hold on. 1 second. Uh-oh, hello. Hi, Richard. Let's see. How you doing?
3: Hey, Tara, can you hear me?
0: I hear you. For some reason, though, I can't.
3: Oh, good.
0: I'm trying to assign you in this place here, and it's not. Okay, here we go. Let me see. Trying to get you there. Oh, hi. There you are.
3: Hey.
0: There you are. Nice to see you. Nice to meet you. Hold on. Let me make sure you're in this one, too.
3: It was so crazy. The internet. I'm not in my office right now.
0: Oh, okay. Okay.
3: So the internet. And I was like, oh, my God. I got to figure this out. So
0: uh-oh.
3: I figured, let me just dial Andrea's number.
0: Oh.
3: And then it was like, okay, great.
0: No.
3: I got her. So.
0: Right. I'm sorry. Yeah.
3: No, don't be. I'm so excited to be.
0: It's a knee-jerk reaction. I always say sorry. It's a female thing, I think, you know.
3: I get it.
0: Wait, hold on a second. Yeah, I'm telling you. One time I was at work and somebody dropped something across the room and I was like, "I'm sorry."
3: I'm sorry. You know?
0: It just comes out. So, I'm sorry.
3: Oh, I know. Believe me, I know. I'm kind of the same. And some of it's generational, I think, too, Tara. I mean, you know, we all kind of were brought up in a way that said that that's the easiest thing to do is, to, you know, just acknowledge and say I'm sorry or whatever. It kind of smooths things out real quickly.
0: Exactly. So, well, welcome to the show. Great to meet you, too. Richard Chu, the host of Chu's Views, a weekday morning political talk show airing on WCPT, AM Chicago. And through the Heartland Signal, what is it, Heartland Signals digital radio
3: Signal,
0: network.
3: Yeah, we're on... 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And then we're on KTNF AM 950 in Minnesota.
0: All right.
3: And very soon we're going to be broadcasting on a station that we just picked up down in Atlanta. So... It's been a real interesting 2.5 years, Tara. I'm so humbled by it all and grateful to be able to be doing it. So there you go.
0: Right, especially now because your voice is pivotal and it's needed now more than ever. And you are. I mean, well, let's just dive in. What do you think? There's so many questions, really. But what's the political? What's the story of the week that you've been talking about this week on your show?
3: Well, I guess it's been two things. Obviously, the story that, like, on today's show at the end, I did my second tribute to Dolly Parton.
0: Right.
3: The one I did on the morning after her passing was recognizing how she had such an impact, along with other white women performers over the last 50 to 70 years. And I went back to Marilyn Monroe and her work with Ella Fitzgerald and talked about, Betty White and talked about Carol Burnett and these white women who had very clear morals about we as a society. So I talked about it that way the morning after she passed away. And some people were asking me, they were surprised that how many black folks were just stepping up for Dolly and I said, well, this is the reason why. And so I kind of did a little bit of a history lesson loosely in that space. And then today's show, I got more specific about what we should aspire to do or try to be. We got to be ourselves, but if there's any lesson to learn from Dolly is that we want to be all-encompassing. We want to do what we can keep building bridges, even at the toughest of times, when it's hard as hell, like right now. And I said it because some people had said to me, you know, and I've heard these sort of comments on social media that they took the wrong 80-year-old. And I'm like, well, you know what? The universe actually works in a very interesting way. I think that the universe...
0: That's awesome.
3: The universe gave us an opportunity through Dolly. That opportunity is to recognize the power that we have when we come together and when we work hard to take care of each other. I said, so let's not look at it like that the universe took the wrong 80-year-old. It was a reminder to us to fight hard as hell right now, particularly with all that we're all dealing with this other 80-year-old. That was for me, Tara, that was just kind of the story of the week and or at least, you know, part of the story for the week. And then the other is, our disrespect for our neighbor in Canada.
0: Yes.
3: You know,
0: we were just talking
3: that
0: about
3: to me,
0: it.
3: It's heartbreaking that we would have a person in this position that's just picking fights with people to pick fight with your neighbor, your ally, when they're there for you in troubled times.
0: That's right. It's a disgrace.
3: That's
0: the art of the deal.
3: But I don't, you know.
0: Yeah. Mm-hmm. You can't get along with your neighbors.
3: Sure, I don't blame.
0: Something wrong with that.
3: I don't blame I don't blame him any longer. I haven't for a long time. I don't blame Donald Trump. I call out, when Donald Trump does and says things that are just, you know, crazy and all that, and the chaos that he's creating But I really, one of the things that I try to focus on is we can't just lean into how awful Donald Trump has been,
0: right,
3: and how much of a chaos agent he's been. Because everybody, nobody in this life gets through without people helping them,
0: that's
3: for
0: right.
3: good or bad.
0: Yep.
3: You know? And so, for me, the real conversation right now and for a long time, it has to be the people that have been complicit. That's his cabinet, that's his administration,
0: that's right.
3: and most certainly it's the GOP, the elected members of the GOP. So when I hear people say, oh, Congress isn't working, Congress is awful, they're all a bunch of bombs, I'm like, no, it's the folks on the right, it's the GOP
0: yes.
3: members on the right. They're the ones that could slow this train down. They have the power to do it. It's in the Constitution for them to do it, and they've chosen to not do it.
0: Right.
3: So as much as I'm, like you, Tara, frustrated with him, I really spend a lot of my time reminding people it's the people that are allowing it to happen. They're standing by and just letting this train run recklessly down the tracks. So
0: absolutely,
3: that's kind of how 100%. I looked at this week.
0: Yeah, because it's the enablers that, and I've said that for a long time too. Because he's, you know, birds got to fly and a fish has got to swim, and that's Donald Trump. But
3: you have to, right?
0: That's who he is. You know, but it's about us after a while, and it's about the Republicans. And I do wonder. What is Mike Johnson saying about his attacks on Canada or the other Republicans? Are they dodging this question?
3: That's just it. They're not doing. You know, I mean, Tara, they're not doing anything that they could do. They have the levers of power,
0: right?
3: And isn't it frustrating? I mean, for you and folks like me, who, you know, we know people who are quote-unquote on the other side of this. They're the supporters of the GOP, the supporter of MAGA and all the rest. But what is so hard to sit back and just accept is when we see people that voted for Republicans in the House and in the Senate, and certainly the White House.
0: Right.
3: When we see, but particularly the folks that are in the House and the Senate, that their constituents are suffering not because of what Donald Trump is doing, but because they won't stop him.
0: Yeah.
3: And they have the power to stop him. Because you got it. I'm sure you just look, do the House and Senate math. If the Republicans said, here's what we're going to do. Let's just take the House with Mike Johnson as the Speaker of the House. He said, you know what? We're done. They would have 213
0: that's right.
3: folks that would join in with them. If John Thune said, we're done, he would have 47 partners.
0: Yeah, immediately.
3: That would, maybe one, not with Fetterman, but we'd have 46 for sure.
0: Right.
3: That would say, let's just take care of business. And they're not doing that. Because the Democrats, I believe, would join. If the Republicans came to the floor and said, we are going to initiate articles of impeachment, he'd be
0: yes.
3: gone.
0: Yeah. Yeah.
3: Because the Democrats would not sit back and go, no, we're going to let this go.
0: Yeah. No, this should be something that could get him impeached. Picking a fight with one of our greatest allies for no reason. It doesn't make any sense. He's isolating us in the world, and he's embarrassing us. We won't soon recover from this, and he's coddling up to America's enemies, all the dictators of. So we have no friends. We will have nobody. Not the authoritarians that he is trying to impress. Not Kim Jong Un. None of them.
3: Nope.
0: Not the Saudis. They're all laughing at how easy it was to destroy this country, to tear it apart. And I see on Twitter, I mean, Twitter's a cesspool, but they're leaning into, it really is. And you don't know who's on there. It's like, it's Russian bots. It's the, it's of course the white supremacists are all over there, but a lot of them are fake accounts too.
3: Mm-hmm.
0: But it's all, they're selling merch. Lake America, and they're all leaning into it. It's just, it's disgraceful, really.
3: Tara, irrespective of where you have landed and live now in your life, where did you grow up?
0: In New York. I grew up in New York.
3: Okay. All right. So I grew up in Chicago and the Midwest, and in Chicago and southwestern Michigan. And frankly, you know, I'm a Midwestern guy. I've lived in other parts of the country, and I'm blessed and thankful to have been able to have done that. But the one thing that I can say is that when I was growing up, we had to know, probably like no other part of the country, we had to know the five Great Lakes, right?
0: Right.
3: And,
0: yes.
3: And we had these ways of remembering them by, you know, what was it, Holmes, and right. So we used that to know that was something special to the Midwest.
0: Yeah.
3: But we also, one of the great things growing up in any of the five primary Midwestern states, you know, Illinois, Minnesota, Wisconsin, Ohio, and Michigan, and I'll throw Indiana in there to say six. Okay. But all those states have one of the Great Lakes that it touches. So we would always say growing up that Indiana wasn't, because it didn't have, I mean, it does as a corner, there's that little sliver. Mm-hmm. So we would include them in the conversation. We'd say, okay, Indiana does too. But all of this is to say that we all in the six, you know, Midwestern states that have the most contiguous or are contiguous to the five Great Lakes. And we would throw in Pennsylvania just to be nice. We all knew, Tara, we all knew that four of the five we shared with Canada in terms of the water's border.
0: Yeah.
3: Michigan's the only one that's not. So we grew up realizing that the Canadians were our friends.
0: Yeah.
3: And we would meet, like, you know, I would be in track meets and band concert events because I played in the school band. And we would meet kids from Canada that came over from Windsor into Michigan. And it was the coolest thing to meet somebody from another country, but they would, like, right over there.
0: Yeah.
3: So I say all that to say this now. We never would have thought, ever, to change the name.
0: No. It's just
3: to Lake America?
0: Lake America. It's so juvenile, sophomoric, juvenile. It's just embarrassing. Lake America. And what do you get out of it? There's no upside to it. There's no, you're not, it's not a flex. It's embarrassing. And you're not getting lower gas prices or the ability to get through the week without borrowing money from somebody or trying to. It's not improving anybody's life. It's, in fact, making it worse. It's making people's lives worse because the trade war is harming Americans, and the Canadians, for the first time, really hate us now. So, and the world does, too. I'm sure you've seen these sporting events where the Canadians are booing the Americans now. I mean, that, and they're very nice people. So it's to get them to boo us.
3: They really are. And you know, here's the other thing too, and I know you know this, that makes this even more sort of none of us are stupid, but we're in a stupid time.
0: Yes.
3: And that is we still, Tara, we still don't see the thing that is that he's distracting, and they're all distracting us from, that's the full release of the Epstein files.
0: That's right. That's right.
3: Everything that's going on, all these ups and downs, these side little maneuvers, and this, that, and the other, they're ultimately creating a conversation where we're not talking about the Epstein files, and even the situation that it was kind of the gift that we accidentally gave him, but it was for the right reason and unintentional. And that's when Senator John Ossoff spoke truth about what's happening, his view of what's happening with Natalie and Donald, which is nothing. Oh. We don't know anything.
0: Something bizarre is going on there. Well, she's a little, it's mental.
3: It's a bizarre relationship.
0: Yeah.
3: But guess what? They got to run with that for a week and talk about that, which is, in a weird, just think about this for a second. it is Epstein file-esque.
0: Yeah.
3: Because he is Donald once again.
0: Right.
3: In having a woman that is significantly younger than him, daughter's age, younger than his daughter.
0: Yeah.
3: You know, I think, is Tiffany older than her? I think she is.
0: Yeah, I think so. Yeah.
3: Got this close relationship with him. But we aren't, you know, and so we've been watching this, but it's taking us away from talking about the Epstein files.
0: That's right. And where, everybody has really stopped talking about the Epstein files. It's the truth.
3: Mm-hmm.
0: It started with the war. That's why I always call it the illegal and unconstitutional war to distract from the Epstein files. So I know it's a mouthful.
3: You got to come up with an acronym for that one, Tara.
0: Exactly. I know. It's true. I do. I really do. It's just, it's a lot. It's a lot. But you got, you have to. They're not doing it on the mainstream media. That's for sure. They let him off the hook. They normalize him. That's why we're here. They normalize. Yeah. And then they do follow him from distraction to distraction. And yeah, he's still in violation of a court order to release for the full an unredacted release of the Epstein files. So, yeah.
3: And Todd Blanche is just a waste, waste of, I mean, I said this on my show, I believe, and I know I've said it to other folks, that the Todd Blanche, thank God for Katie Fang, but that Todd Blanche, for the people that went to law school with him, I thought about this the other day, so the folks that went to law school with him, and I think about this for some of the other men and women that have law degrees that are part of this administration.
0: Right.
3: The people that they knew in law school must be thinking one of two things. We always knew he or she was that way. Mm. Or, wow, this person really turned out to be, you know, a significant disappointment to the rule of law. I got to believe that those folks, maybe I'm wrong. But some might be thinking that.
0: Yeah.
3: You know what I mean?
0: Yes, definitely. Because I did hear about Todd Blanche that people who knew him were disappointed, that they didn't think he was like this. They actually had a higher opinion of him. And it just goes to show you that you really never know. And I don't understand it myself because they must know, especially they're not stupid. Todd Blanche, he's not stupid, right?
3: Mm-mm.
0: But so he must know that history will revile him more than the normal people of America and Earth do now. He's not this is not going to age well. Trump is not going to come out looking like the hero. He will be reviled in history. There will be the damnatio memoriae, as I say, after, right? The damnation of memory. And that's what the Romans used to do, right? And that's what we'll do. We will. He will be erased.
3: We will.
0: Yeah. He will be completely erased. I don't know why that keeps beeping, but I'll disconnect that.
3: I
0: don't know if you can hear that.
3: No, actually, I can. I can hear you just fine. I was talking with some friends earlier today, and, you know, we were going back to this whole thing about Dolly Parton passing away and, you know, by comparison to, you know, what people were saying about somebody else that's 80-year-old. And I said, you know, I don't want to see anything happen to Donald Trump. I don't want him to pass away.
0: Yeah.
3: I want
0: Not
3: him to
0: now.
3: Live a long life.
0: Yeah. Yeah.
3: And that the scales of justice finally.
0: That's right.
3: Get to do what the scales of justice are supposed to do, and that humanity gets to do what it does when someone mistreats humanity.
0: That's
3: and he has been the prototype of that. I don't want to see him pass. I don't want to see him die. I want to see him live a long life and for
0: so
3: him
0: true.
3: To have to experience the things that he's put upon so many people. And candidly, because his family's been complicit, for his family to have to watch it and endure it as well, that to me would be far more than him having a heart attack or a stroke and passing away, and now he's a martyr, and we get I don't want to see him die. I said that on my show. I don't want to see him die. I don't want that.
0: Yeah.
3: I want a different form of sort of justice to come from the universe.
0: Yeah, yeah. No, there has to be
3: some
0: justice.
3: Not to be overly spiritual, but...
0: No, I hear you. I agree. he would get off too easy just stepping off the mortal coil. There has to be accountability here, I believe. I mean, that's what's the most frustrating part of this timeline that we're in, that he has really gotten away with all of his crimes. And it's unfathomable.
3: I mean, have you ever known anybody in your lifetime that got away? Didn't have to pay some, price for, and it wasn't death. And that price wasn't death. That they had to live and endure it. And I can't think of any big national figure in business, or politics, or sports, or whatever that's gotten away with it for their entirety.
0: No. I mean, did he pay E. Jean Carroll yet? I think he had to. And that might be the only thing.
3: The money was put in escrow.
0: But
3: the money was put in escrow, I believe. And I think that was the issue, was the release of the money that we're now.
0: Yeah, let me see. Hold on. I'm just looking it up because I'm not sure if he actually. Yeah, you're buffering a little bit. That's okay.
3: I think what happened, Tara, is that the money had the judge had awarded that this money had to be paid, and the latest challenge to that from Trump came in the form of saying, once again, Roy Cohn-esque, let's delay it, let's file another way, find another way to file, and have an injunction where it's delayed. And it's my understanding that that last one did not get through the courts. And so he is now obligated. So the funds have to be released.
0: Yes.
3: I think that's where we are.
0: Right. I just looked it up. It said E. Jean Carroll received payment from Trump of about $5,625,000 in July of 2026. And it was, let's see, the original $5 million jury award plus roughly 3 years of accrued interest. The money had been held in a court-ordered escrow account during Trump's appeals, and the Supreme Court denied to hear his final appeal, and so he was forced to pay, so whatever. So that's really the only thing, but I'm sure E. Jean Carroll would agree with me. She would love to see his ass in jail where he belongs. He should be in jail. He's an insurrectionist. He should not be in office. He's still a traitor. This is the other thing. That he's out there lying about our elections, and that's another thing I wanted to talk with you about. What do you think about what we're going to endure in the coming midterms with the Supreme Court ruling now about that allows him to meddle in our elections? Like, it's just absolutely outrageous with the mail-in voting.
3: From what I understand, and I haven't done my after show research because it's Friday and I normally give myself a little bit of
0: I hear you.
3: You know what I mean? So what I heard most recently is that a judge did say that the post office could not execute the way they were going to in terms of looking at the mail based on the list that were being requested. So I think that the Supreme Court's position is that they their willingness to allow him to go forward with requesting the information was still something that they could do, but the post office couldn't use it to determine if the person's information was accurate based on their mailing. And so it was this very narrow road that they try to go down. So the best word I can come up with to say that a person's mail address, if the person's address did not match up with what the post office had, then sending them a ballot was fraudulent. I think that a judge stepped in and said we're too close to the election for that to actually be allowable, because there are some states where people have already started to vote by mail.
0: That's right. Yes.
3: So it would disenfranchise too many people who had already voted by mail in an area where what they were trying, these lists, would actually produce any accurate information. So it's a lot of words to say that I think that they've kind of pumped the brakes on that part of it. But the other part of it is that there are two other pieces to this that, you know, I've been talking about, and I know that you have too as well. And by the way, I love the stuff that you post on social media. So some of your writings are just like really, really cool. But
0: I
3: follow your stuff.
0: Blushing.
3: you come up on my notifications every day. So
0: thank you.
3: Absolutely. So nice. I see your stuff every single day. Wow. Now that we've done this, that's gonna be even more. I'll probably start snatching some of your stuff and trying to get some more edits of what I'm talking about. But and definitely gonna have you on my show.
0: Thank you.
3: But the point
0: you.
3: I was making about voting, which is what you asked me about, is it's the suppression and the depression that is taking place, mm-hmm. that I worry about taking place subtly, where people are worried about, well, if I go to the polls to vote, will ICE be there, or will there be other people the federal government that are there in my state, depending on where that person is, mm-hmm. trying to check me out to see if I'm whomever.
0: Right.
3: That's the part that I think is going to actually be more in the space mm-hmm. of suppression or depression.
0: Yeah.
3: Because if people are afraid to go out to the poll to vote, that is just as negatively impactful as not being able to vote by mail.
0: Right.
3: Because if you can't vote by mail, you still can go and vote. This is a part that, you know, it may be an added inconvenience.
0: Right.
3: But that's not saying you can't vote. It's saying you can't vote by mail. So what I've been trying to articulate...
0: In particular.
3: That's what's crazy. See, that Tara, this goes back to what we were talking about earlier about mm-hmm. the constituencies in certain areas being impacted. Utah. Tell me the last time Utah voted blue in a national presidential election.
0: I don't think
3: it's happened because Obama didn't get Utah in either of his two, right?
0: Mm-hmm, mm-hmm.
3: And the last time that I think that I can't remember when it was.
0: I don't even.
3: But Utah is a vote by mail state.
0: Oh wow! Yeah, because it used to be that it was Republicans primarily that voted by mail, and until Trump started with his bullshit, and his lies, and that's all it is, are of course lies, and they fall for it all the time. But that now it's the other way around, where Democrats are voting by mail, and Republicans are showing up on election day, and that's why he bugs out and says, "Oh, I was winning, and then I was losing." It's sort of like, you were ahead, and then they continued counting the votes. It was like, you know, like you're playing a game. Like, oh, I was winning. I was playing basketball, and then I was winning, and then they scored, and then I'm losing.
3: Defense stepped up and tightened up on you, and suddenly that five point lead that you had at the 2 minute mark evaporated because the defense. I mean,
0: I was playing a game. I was winning, and then all of a sudden I wasn't. So unfair.
3: I love it. I love the snarky voice. It's so unfair.
0: I mean, it's just so ridiculous. And what's worse is the MAGA cult just repeating this shit all the time, and they believe it. And it's very upsetting that we are sharing. That's what's so upsetting, actually, about this time, too, is that there are so many people that fall for Trump, and in fact, that's what, when Hillary lost, and I was very depressed the next day, like many people, I could barely get out of bed, and I'm processing it, thinking, why am I so depressed? You know, of course, I knew why, but it was really, too, knowing how racist and stupid the American people were. That's what was so shocking to me, that they fell for it. How could you do that? How could you be so stupid and so ugly, too? That's what was very upsetting, so... Yeah.
3: Tara, I remember I went to bed that night. My wife was out of town on business, and it was just one of those things where, you know, we weren't able to be together that mm-hmm. evening, and we mm-hmm. talked on the phone. And, you know, I told her to try to get as best of a night's sleep because she had some important mm-hmm. meetings the next morning. She was down in Texas, of all places.
0: Oh, boy.
3: in Dallas, so it was a different vibe, but still she was in Texas. And I had the worst headache that night that I'd had in a long time. It was beyond, it was just a really, really tough headache. The next morning I got up, had to go in my office, and I had a couple clients to meet that morning. And it was just to see their, and I didn't talk to them about where they were with their politics, but I could tell by their body language in our meeting. And we didn't talk about the election, but I could tell by their body language that they were just

0: worn out. They were just, trying to make the best of it that morning. And I can tell you the last time I felt that way about a national issue that wasn't a death, and it was the morning, it was the morning after 9/11 attacks.
1: Yes.
0: And actually, because we all saw the buildings go down that same day. The next day, when I went into my office, it was just, it was a similar feeling, like we had just had our hearts taken out from our, from us. And, you know, you've heard other folks say this, and you've said it in your own way, that Hillary Clinton was right. I'll never forget this. I've said it so many times on my show during the debate when she had on that beautiful beige pantsuit, and she laundry listed the things that were going to happen if he were elected. She nailed them all.
1: Right.
0: And then I go fast forward to a year and a week ago when Kamala Harris, here in Chicago, during the convention on her speech night on that Thursday, she said the same thing. She said, this is what's going to happen. This is what we have to be clearly aware of. And so it's very, I was perplexed by the vote in 2024 and how people could not find their way to vote other than the way in which they did. And there was a part of me that worked, because I knew the next morning I wanted to be prepared. Our lines
1: were full,
0: and to be a spot where people could call and get it out, those systems. But the thing that still stayed with me is that, and you said it earlier, and that is we have some people in our country that they would rather lean into their bias than they would do something that would be beneficial to themselves.
1: Yeah.
0: And at the end of the day, you know, we can relitigate it all day long, but Kamala Harris did not lose the election because she didn't talk to the right people right way at the right time. That is not why she didn't win. It's because people leaned into their bias.
1: Yeah.
0: And their bias overtook their common sense, and they couldn't vote for this person who was smarter, stronger, faster, and just happened to not have a penis and be a little bit darker than they wanted to be. That's ultimately what happened.
1: How heartbreaking.
0: And, you know, but the other side of it is, I think about, you know, Maya Angelou and I Still Rise. And that's where we have to be. You and I have unique opportunity to reach people and to stay focused like hell on the fact that this is not good enough. This is not acceptable. It's not the country that I want to live in. And I want to make sure that I hold on to that stuff. I think about, I think about this a lot. My mother and father migrated to Chicago shortly after World War II from rural southern Mississippi. My father, when I was a little boy, took me to some of the hanging trees Philadelphia, Mississippi. He saw this. He watched these things, among others. He tells stories about the laughing barrels, where if you were from the country and you were black and you went into town and somebody and there was something funny going on or humorous going on, little black boys had to stick their heads in barrels to laugh.
1: Oh, God.
0: The fear of being taken.
1: Wow.
0: So when I think about stuff like that, Tara, I think about it and I say, okay, I can tie then a couple more knots in the rope and keep on fighting. Because I know what I remember the stories that my parents told me about what they experienced growing up. So I think we have an opportunity, somewhat of a responsibility, to stay in this fight and to keep pushing and to connect like you and I are doing. And finding each other and saying, you know what, we're not going to let them pull us apart.
1: Right.
0: We're not going to let that happen. We're going to fight together, and we're going to get this thing corrected, like you said earlier.
1: Right. And it reminds us, I think, what we were talking about in the beginning with Dolly Parton. I think that's why her death resonated with a lot of people, because it was sort of like such a contrast to what we've been getting. And we see what Dolly was, what she was contributing to the world, that she was just, she wouldn't take the bait when they tried to make her homophobic or racist, or she was like, we're all God's children, you know, we're in this together. And she just shut it down. And
0: she did. And she did it masterfully, too. You know, it just the ease in which she would just shut stuff down with that smile on her face. And I said this the other day, Tara, I said, you know, Dolly was full of a lot of love and energy, excitement and jokes and all that fun. I said, but Dolly knew how to throw a punch also. You know, she knew how to throw a punch.
1: Sure.
0: That was always cool. She was like, yeah, you mess with me, but I'm gonna hurt you.
1: Right. Because she, I think, exactly. And she had, I believe, you know, she had the security of somebody who knew they were on the right side of humanity.
0: Right. And, yes.
1: Yeah. And that's what I think about us, like as liberals.
0: Mm-hmm. Isn't that powerful, though, Tara, when you know you have, when you have that knowledge and that certainty, it does kind of free you up from worrying about what people are going to say, think, and do about you or toward you. When you have that certainty, it's kind of like, and I don't put that in any particular faith necessarily.
1: Mm-hmm.
0: You know, I oftentimes use the universe as my sort of my higher power.
1: Right.
0: But when you have that certainty, it does allow you to go forward in many ways, like Dolly did.
1: Mm-hmm. Mm-hmm. It's true. And so this is what we were saying, too, about Todd Blanch. You know, doesn't he know that this isn't going to age well? And we know that.
0: No.
1: We know that. So that's how I end my show all the time. We're on the right side of history, decency, dignity, democracy, and it's the truth. So, you know, that's how I believe we should fight like that. And which is why, you know, we will win eventually, because they have to pretend, they have to act like they're on the right side. Like, they have to act like they're doing it for the betterment of the rest of us, you know, make America great. They're not making anything great. They're tearing us apart. And I think everyone is kind of seeing the scam. Trump has always been a con artist. That's what he is. He is a lifelong documented con man. And that's why I don't understand why people fell for it. But, we do have the obligation to I mean, this is I know I've kept you. So just as we wrap up here, how do we get together? Because I know you have your show and you're kind of more pragmatic. I'm more you know, ragey and ranty a lot, so I don't know.
0: To answer your question, I'm going to say this. I have this phrase that I use that is, again, something that comes from my mother in great measure. And that is that, you know, you got to be prepared to walk into the room and knock over some tables and not give a damn what anybody says about it. And as much as I believe myself to be, and I believe myself to be, I don't think that I am, I believe myself to be a kind-hearted, caring person. I start with that, with everybody. I start there because that's what I believe. Some of it's how I was raised. Some of it's the environment as you become older and you realize that that is where you want to be, or at least you like to be, believe that's where you are. That's where I am. That's where I start. And it's about trying to create environments where I'm attracting as many people and I'm making contacts with folks like you and we're doing our thing and we're figuring out how do we lock arms and get stronger and bring some more people in. I think it's as simple as letting people know we want you to be part of what we're doing because we believe, we don't just think, we believe it's better for all of humanity.
1: Yeah,
0: I know that may sound esoteric to a lot of folks, but if we think about Dolly, I mean, Dolly kind of lived that way. Yeah. So I think we just start with that simple way of reaching out. It'd be open to reaching out to people.
1: Hmm.
0: At the same time, though, Tara, I do carry a sledgehammer in the back of my car.
1: Yeah.
0: I don't literally carry one.
1: Right.
0: But I carry that because I want folks to know we will knock over some tables.
1: Yeah.
0: And be reaching out to people.
1: Hmm.
0: At the same time, though, Tara, I do carry a sledgehammer in the back of my car.
1: Yeah.
0: I don't literally carry one.
1: Right.
0: But I carry that because I want folks to know we will knock over some tables.
1: Yeah.
0: And don't let my kindness, don't take that as

0: system. We have to walk that way. Nice. We have to let folks know, because we haven't. We've been one part of that. We haven't been the other part. And as because we haven't been the other part, people have tried to run the bus over us.
1: That's right.
0: Yeah. Nobody's running the bus over me. I will stand up for people. I will do the right thing. I will care for people. But if you try to take advantage of those people, that's right. Not a good
1: thing. Well, that's it. Yeah.
0: And if we continue to do that, because I think people want that. People want folks to come to they want to be part of something like that.
1: Right.
0: Because I think in everybody's heart, not everybody, in most people's heart, there is that strand of that goodness. Mm. But we just have to keep tapping into it. We have to just keep, you know, if we had to beg some people, open up, get involved. Don't sit back. Don't let these forms of technology keep you from being connected to people.
1: Yeah.
0: Reach out to folks. Talk to people. Find out what's going on in your neighborhood and your broader neighborhood in terms of, you know, the street, the couple of streets, the neighborhood, you know, the city, the county. Find out what's going on and get involved. Don't just sit back. And that doesn't come without me understanding that a lot of people have things that they may have, they're allowed to become barriers to that. And one of them is fear, the fear of not being accepted, the fear of being denied by other people. We all have that. But when we do say, there's a Tara Devlin out there, I'm going to hook up with her, we're going to make some stuff happen. Right. And Tara's going to do the same thing. We genuinely do that. You don't get to have all the people come to Washington like Dr. King and so many other leaders did, to have that many people in Washington without folks saying, we know that we can make some change.
1: Yeah. Yeah.
0: And here we are on the 63rd anniversary of that.
1: Wow.
0: And we're still fighting.
1: We're sure gonna continue
0: fighting.
1: Yeah. And I always say we have yet to finish the work of Reconstruction. That's the problem that our country faces, that we have to have. We do need to finish Reconstruction. We barely started before it was shut down. And we are living in that country. We're living in the aftermath of that. And we don't, the other thing is with MAGA, and I always say this too on my show, that we're not trying to hurt them. This is the thing. Like they're selling merch, drinking our tears. I'm trying to get them health care. I'm trying to make sure that they don't have, they can go to a doctor when they're sick. They could take a day off, right? This is what we're doing.
0: And not lose their home because had to go get some stuff done. I mean, I'll just tell you this quick scenario. Mm-hmm. I had a situation happen recently where I had to go to the emergency room. Didn't initially think I needed to.
1: Mm.
0: And then something changed and I had to go to the emergency room. And thank God I did. It would have could have gone in a bad direction very quickly. Went to the emergency room and I started going down the right path of getting, you know, taken care of. Nothing. It could have been serious, but it wasn't.
1: It didn't end
0: up that way. But here's the thing. When my wife and I got the bills on that, we know what our portion of it was.
1: Mm.
0: And we're blessed to have, you know, a great insurance plan, but there's still, you know, a portion that's ours. And it was small. I guess that's a relative statement, but it was small.
1: Mm-hmm.
0: But we looked at the ELB, the explanation of benefits, and how much it was. And we both looked at each other and said, yet before the grace of God, we have a great health insurance plan.
1: Yeah.
0: And it's this is where we press pause to say, there are so many people that don't have that.
1: Right.
0: And they're the people that voted against the thing and the folks that would help provide them that.
1: Yep.
0: So we are not trying. David Jolly has said it for a while, and I agree with him. I've been blessed to have him on my show. Our ideas are better. Our way of doing is better. It's not perfect, and it shouldn't be, because then we have nothing to aspire for and to want. We should always be looking to sharpen the tool and get better.
1: Right.
0: And I say this, you know, as we wrap up, we get to criticize our team as long as it's constructive and it's about moving us forward. So if we have to criticize someone that's part of our big tent, the criticism can't just be to criticize, Tara, I believe.
1: Yep.
0: It has to be with the goal to getting us better and making us stronger. But if we don't criticize and we just go along like there's not some issues, that's our fault. We're no better than the GOP.
1: Yeah.

0: I mean, the voting GOP.
1: Yes.
0: If we don't do those things. That's
1: right.
0: Part of, again, like how we come together and how we win this thing back.
1: Right. Well, as FDR, one of my favorite FDR quotes is, better the occasional faults of a government that lives in a spirit of charity than the constant omissions of a government frozen in the ice of its own indifference. I love that. I memorized it. It's the truth.
0: That is so powerful.
1: It's the truth.
0: You get to move to the front of the class because the fact that you had that memorized, that's pretty doggone good.
1: I mean, I love FDR. So I think that there's so many things that this that young people, I believe, should learn, like labor history, New Deal, things like that. Gilded Age, New Gilded Age. We need to know our history. Reconstruction, Civil War, all of that. I love history, and but we do have our work cut out for us. But thank you so much for taking the time and being so generous with your time. And I can't wait to do it again. Yeah.
0: Let's do this again. I'd love to have you on my show. And
1: yes.
0: We'll figure it out. Let's,
1: definitely.
0: Let the powers that be get us there. But I'd love to be back. It's been a joy, and I'm so glad that we got a chance to finally meet. Because, you know, like I said a moment ago, I'm always looking at your stuff.
1: Oh, wow.
0: Checking out what you're doing.
1: So
0: my notification.
1: Damn, kid. Nice. Thank you so much.
0: Yeah,
1: really. I mean, I always follow you, so I'm just, like, blown away that you even know who I am.
0: Oh, God, yeah. Absolutely. You know, as the phrase goes, you be rocking it, girl. You be rocking it. So
1: thank
0: keep
1: you.
0: Keep it going.
1: Thank you so much. And you too, right back at you. Thank you for all you do. And it really is, this is how we will win. It's getting the word out and getting the message out there that we have the message. I mean, that's why we say liberals created America. This is, you know, when founders and all their flaws, they were progressives. There's nothing more progressive than overthrowing a king in an aristocracy that ruled Western civilization for 2,000 years. So that's progressivism. That's not liberal. I mean, that's not conservatism. So,
0: not at all.
1: We have to reclaim the mantle of patriotism and keep it moving forward. So thank you so much. All right. Well, enjoy the rest of your Friday, my friend. And
0: I will. You too, Tara.
1: Yeah,
0: well, thank you so much for having me on your show. I really appreciate it. And let's do this again sooner than later. Okay?
1: Yes, no doubt. I will see you. I'll see you later. Okay. You can just hang
0: see
1: up. I'll,
0: right.
1: Don't worry about it. All righty. I'll see you soon.
0: All righty.
1: Take care.
0: Bye-bye.
1: All right. All right, guys. Richard Chu. I was trying to. I got to get better at that saying goodbye to guests things. Let me see. I just can't find my my window here. You know what I mean? To get my, what is that? You know, to get the full screen up. I lost it. I gotta find it. Hold on. What's it called? It's called. See. All right. You're getting to see the, I'm breaking down the fourth wall here. What the hell is it called? It's called, it's not overlays. Oh, it's scenes. Yeah, scenes. Scene window. Show scenes. Okay, here we go. See, there we go. I'm back. Boom. All right. Well, that was amazing. He's so nice. Now I feel like, how can I rant after that, right? He's such a calming influence and so spiritual, it seems, right? Like, he's really mellow and the energy is so, so warm. Not like mine. My energy is, I don't know what my energy is. It's not, but I don't know about warm. Is it warm? No. It's more like, my energy is like, wah! It's like, bah! I don't know. Well, that was amazing. What did everybody think? Damn, kid. Damn. Let's see what's going on in the chat here. Thank you, everybody, for hanging out and all your support. I see a lot of new people. Thank you, Susie, for being a member, for becoming a member at the Booty Boo level. Booty, booty, boo, where are you? All right, nice. Thank you, Susie. And Susie's a moderator, too. So, you know, she's really doing double duty. She's, like, paying me, and she's working, too. So she's really, I should be paying her. Let's put it that way. So thank you. He's awesome. I know. Richard Chu is awesome. He's got a show every day on WCPT. And he's got such a great voice, too. He's and so calming. That's why I don't know. I'm very, I just can't believe he's talking, that he watches my stuff, you know? I don't know. My mouth is very dry tonight. I don't know why. I was thinking, did I take medication that made my mouth dry? I didn't take any. Well, I am on antibiotics. So, I don't want to get personal. I had a UTI. Whatever. Fuck it. Maybe that's what. Yeah, he has a radio voice. People have told me, I know it's hard to believe, that I have a good voice for things. But, and I find that hard to believe. I know my voice is not quite the chorus of angels that Richard Chu's is. So, all right. Well, where shall we go from here? I have some, what time is it? I didn't want to keep him 2 hours. My God, he was talking for like an hour. Can't do that to somebody. He's got a Friday night to have, to live. Oh, geez. No. Okay, well, I'm just looking at Twitter. I should show you what I'm looking at. It's making me sick. Oh, I didn't mean to do that. I didn't even know it did that. Become a patron, patreon.com/TaraDevlin. Oh, no. See, Twitter is a cesspool, and there's no reason to... Oh, I don't know why my fucking camera's doing that. But anyway. Oh, yeah, so Trader Trump said... This is what I want to actually do some fact-checking on. The biggest oil deal in history... Which is, of course, I'm sure, nothing but lies. So he robbed Venezuela. He kidnapped the president of Venezuela. And now, I guess, he's saying that we're taking over their oil. Well, ain't that great? Because the whole world is moving on to renewables. So let's get into the oil business. Right, let's hold on to oil a little bit longer because we need Mother Earth choking on archaic energy. It's sort of like the beginning of the auto age, and Trader Trump says, "Hey, let's get into the buggy whip business." Right? Let's get into the wagon wheel business. Same thing. Truly. Let's get into the whole world. You see, you know what? China is getting into batteries and renewables. They're on the vanguard of renewable energies that we have conceded to China because of Trader Trump. We could have competed with solar energy and battery manufacturing and also innovation. That's what they're doing in China. Coming up with batteries for cars that charge not over hours, but minutes. So you just, it's just like going into the gas station. You'll pull up and plug in for a couple of minutes and you have a full charge again. You go another 400, 500 miles. So, yeah, this is what Trader Trump tweeted. Let's see. I just want to do some fact-checking on it. What does he say? Hold on one second. Where is it? Breaking news! The United States of America, under the worst human being who ever lived, whoever wasted air, wasted oxygen and turned it into whatever, carbon dioxide, otherwise known as traitor Donald Trump, has just entered into an agreement with the country of Venezuela on the biggest oil deal in the world. At my direction, which is the direction of a lying, tax-cheating, draft-dodging, wannabe dictator con man with a fake university, a fake multi-level marketing vitamin scam, and a history of sexual assault, who's all over the Epstein files committing crimes against children, and Secretary of State Marco Rubio, Secretary of War, big man at War, Pete Kegsbreath, so manly, we're manly men at war, working closely with the highly respected interim president of Venezuela, Delcy Rodriguez, and through a partnership with private business, of course. Who greased your palm, traitor Trump? Who shoved some gold trinkets up your ass? You know, you can't take it with you, Bubby. Oh, you're going to be the richest con man in the cemetery, right? Legally and peacefully, of course. Through a partnership with private business, I guess unnamed private businesses, but we can all speculate, all the ones that, well, they all suck. They're all a bunch of grifters and don't give a shit about democracy, humanity. Clearly, if they did, they would be in the renewable business by now, not in the oil business. But we know through the Freedom of Information Act and years of disclosures that the oil industry knew decades ago that they were the cause, that human beings were causing climate change, and that oil was destroying Mother Earth, that Mother Earth had a fever, and they were the cause. And they did what they could with all those ill-gotten gains, and that is they manipulated the media, they put out propaganda, they paid grifters to sow doubt, scientists, fake scientists. You know, you could find somebody, you could find anybody, you pay them enough, you find people who will sell their souls to, so for a couple of, for $20, you got $20? Give me some dollars and I'll say whatever you want. I'll turn Mother Earth into, a streetwalker. So that's all. They don't care about the harm they do. So they, big oil paid fake scientists to sow doubt about climate change. That's why, some people say this, and some people say that. Some people say climate change is real. Well, some people say climate change is a fraud. But the whole thing is really ridiculous, because wouldn't it be better anyway to be on green and clean energy? Wouldn't that be better? So we don't have to hurt wildlife, that if a windmill falls in the middle of the ocean, what's the saying? There's a splash. There's not a massive oil spill that kills the fish and the ecology that you have to clean up. So wouldn't it be better? What if we cleaned up Earth and it didn't actually matter? But, okay, Trader Trump continues. U.S., let's see, through a partnership with private businesses, I don't know what's going on outside, you can hear the sirens, though. Hope they're not coming here. Maybe it's the men in the white suits. Maybe. No, I'm not a MAGA. I'm not a maggot. They don't come and get normal people. Uh-oh. Wait, hold on. How did that... Why did that get small? Why? I don't know why that got small. Here we go. U.S., let's see, we have secured majority U.S. control of more than 65 billion barrels of proven oil reserves in Venezuela. Oh, go fuck yourself. At no cost to the American taxpayer. I'll believe that when I see you build that piece of shit ballroom without taxpayer money. I should say. I remember, because that was supposed to be all private donations. That's why it was supposed to be okay. Now it's, you know what happened. He couldn't get enough money for the ballroom through private donations. So what does he do? What's a con man to do? What's a parasite to do? Suck on the federal treasury. Just latch that lamprey-like, greed-centered gullet around the federal treasury and suck and suck and suck it dry. All right, Tara Jr., what do you want from me? He's doing it again. All right, you want to be in the show? He's like Lucy. He's like Lucille Ball. Ricky, I want to be in the show. I want to be in the show. You want to be in the show? My good boy, you're so good. I love you. Can you just sit down? Listen to him, the way he talks to me. Shit. Can you relax, please? The historic transaction more than doubles American oil reserves. You know what would double oil? Nothing. Who cares about the oil reserves? Renewables. Wouldn't it be great? We wouldn't have to give a shit about oil reserves or oil, period, if we all just moved to renewables like the whole damn world. One day, the world will look back. They will look, when we're all gone for hundreds of years, they'll look back on shows like this. Anthropologists will look and they'll say, what was it like during that time? And they'll look back and they'll say, what a bunch of assholes who live there. Now we don't use oil. What a stupid form of energy. When we had a choice back in the beginning of the 20th century, but you know the story. It was all about money. They forced the world onto oil. Because some people, a couple of men, you know, they needed to make a buck. It didn't matter. It didn't matter if there were cleaner solutions. So, okay. The historic, oh yeah, more than doubles, greatly increasing our oil supply, and so will substantially lower gas prices. We'll wait to see. Long into the future. Tremendous success and prosperity. The transaction will greatly strengthen the already growing relationship between Venezuela and the United States! Exclamation point. Thank you for your attention to this groundbreaking matter. Look at how he looks. What a horrible picture, really. But they chose that picture. Which goes to show you, ain't too much to choose from. I mean, his giant pores and the bronzer on his face, he just looks not too good, not too well. And this is the worst sentence of all, right here. President Donald J. Trump. Shame on anyone who voted for that. Shame on you. And we know this, as I have said again and again, one day those who voted for Trump who cheer Trump, who follow Trump, will only speak of it in shamed whispers. That is the truth. Just like the people who voted for Hitler. Hey, where'd everybody go? Where's everybody? Jeez Louise. I hope everybody hit the like before they bounced from my beautiful show here. We had like hundreds of people here, and then they all left. Not everybody, of course. Yeah, that's true. Not everybody. People just want to relax, too, on Friday. Don't you think I want to relax? But I'm here. What's your excuse? I want everybody to... I need a hall pass. You want to leave? You got to raise your hand. I'll give you a hall pass. The biggest deal... Let's go through the lies. The biggest deal in world history. Trump, of course, supplies no standard for whatever the biggest deal is. Reserve volume, dollar volume, which is it? Production capacity, government revenue, geopolitical impact. What's the biggest deal? Private investment? What's big about it? Right? This is just a word. A superlative, if you will. Without any kind of measurement. But that's part of the con man game. It's the biggest, the best, the greatest. What's, by what measure? What, the reported arrangement, let's see, this is what is actually known. The reported arrangement concerns about 65 billion barrels, roughly one-fifth of Venezuela's 300 billion barrels. Anybody want to talk about barrels? Can we move on to renewables already? And then we never have to talk about barrels again. And we never have to, no one has to die for oil anymore. No one's going to die for an electric battery. We can all make them. Reserves in the ground are not the same thing as barrels. Calling it the biggest is, of course, that's just what the con man does. Reuters reports that Trump provided very few details and that the public still lacks the agreement structure, of course. This is what he does. And then it'll be forgotten by tomorrow because some other bullshit. The United States... The announcement says the arrangement is through a partnership with private business, which is not the same as the U.S. government owning Venezuelan anything. Let's see. Long-term access to Venezuela. It's just all bullshit. Greatly increases our oil supply. We don't know. I'm just reading what's been written about this bullshit. It will substantially lower gas prices. There's no evidence to this for the certainty or the timing of whatever a substantial reduction in prices is. Gasoline prices respond to global crude benchmarks, refinery capacity, and outages, seasonal fuel, whatever, transport and distribution costs, taxes, demand, inventory. So, the United States is a major producer of oil within the global oil market. Extra supply could exert some downward pressure if it becomes real. That's if. If is doing a lot of work there. But no president can honestly guarantee the size or duration of price relief from an undisclosed deal. Oh, boy. All right, whatever. At no cost to the American taxpayer, of course, is another spin we just have to take the con man's word for it, but yeah, bullshit. How would we know anyway? A U.S. linked anything would create the need for taxpayer money for things, right? There's things that are involved through deal making, diplomacy, things like that. Loan guarantees, insurance, sanctions, waivers, litigation, cleanup obligations of or for the filthy archaic oil, military, right? That all costs money, right? What the hell? Well, we know, whatever. A strong relationship. We don't have any strong relationships. No one has a strong relationship with Trader Trump. Everybody who he ever encounters, including his own children, have a transactional relationship with him. So, please, let's deal with whatever. Okay. There's other stories. Let's get off this one. I didn't even plan on talking about that one. But I want to talk here. I don't know. Let's do. Where's the one I was going to do? Oh, there's a few. There's too many. Oh, boy. Here's one. Let's do this one. It's all about racism. Oh, shit. That has a paywall on it. No wonder people left. Come on. Where is it? That's the same one. Hold on. I wanted to do the story that I saw about this police officer or code officer who left a comment. We were talking about racism. I wonder if he's a MAGA. This guy's a MAGA. MAGA. I would say so. Hold on. This guy. He wrote, "The city of Altoona has fired code enforcement officer following an investigation into alleged derogatory social media comments. During a press conference on Wednesday morning, city officials explained they were first notified of the comments made by Scott Campanaro last week. While the city only referenced to the comments as insensitive and derogatory, shared screenshots of the alleged conversation on Facebook appeared to show that Campanaro made racially insensitive remarks." You know what he said? It doesn't even say it here. "Officials say Campanaro was immediately placed on leave." So, let me get my notes up. He said, he literally, I mean, it's almost hard to believe that they were talking about some kind of event in the town, and he posted on Facebook, "Well, I know how we can control the event and prevent crime. And this is him talking, not me. We should bar all the colored people from, is that, no, or he said Negroes, wait, I gotta look it up exactly, something right out of the 60s, or the 50s, really, and it goes to show you, this is where we are in America, with MAGA-try. This is the racism that Trader Trump awakened in this country, and they're not only are they racists, You know, and they're talking about make America great again. They're talking about the good old days. And they're even, and the good old days to them are the 50s when, but not for the 90% top marginal tax rate and the 35% unionized workforce, things like that. It's because of the racial hierarchies, the social, the gender mores, right? And everyone in their place. And they even gotta go back and use the old-timey language. Yeah, Altoona, Pennsylvania. Oh, this is what he said. In a Facebook discussion about a school district's clear bag policy for some events. So if you want to bring a bag, you got to bring one of those clear bags where everybody can see inside. But he said, well, we don't need the clear bags if we just prevent Negroes. That's what he said. Negroes from going to the event. The city manager called the remarks derogatory and insensitive, but they didn't name what the remarks were. And the city leaders removed they fired him. It's not an innocent joke. I don't know if he was joking at all. Do you think that's funny? It's really disgusting, frankly. But this is what they are. This is right wing. The right wingers. They say the ugliest things imaginable. And, yeah, I guess he got canceled for it. And there's this other, I don't know, let me see, hold on. The other day on TerraBuster. I don't know if you saw this, Target. They had to pull a costume out of their inventory, a Halloween costume. Hold on. Because of it looked like right out of some kind of, it looked like like a racist trope. Let me find it. Target. Do we have anybody still hanging out? Let me see. Costume. Where is everybody? Hey, give me a break, man. This is our chilling out Friday night. We only have like 30 minutes left anyway. So you can hang in there. If I gotta be here, you gotta be here. I'm just kidding. I am just kidding. Hit the like, hit the freaking subscribes. Okay? Yes, you're funny. We are here, says Susie. Yes, thank you. I'm trying to find, you know, you gotta give me a break here. I'm not prepared 100%. I should have prepared better. Target costume. I mean, these are things I wanted to talk about, but here we go. I just didn't have the links up. What do you think about this costume? Oh, damn it. I hate when it does that. Target apologizes for offensive costume. But the reason I want to bring it up, I mean, people are stupid. I don't know who would design something like that, frankly. Target apologizes for children's clown costume. I was looking for a picture of it to really do it justice. Oh, here it is. right? Looks like the old, like racist cartoons back from the 1860s. Not even from the 1960s. And what's really disturbing, too, is that when I was on Twitter researching it, if you believe you're talking to human beings, you could be talking to Russian bots, because you better believe that the Russian bots, they're all over Twitter, and they're there to stir up division in the country. And all over Twitter, it was, I'll get the Twitter feed up. No. All over Twitter, they were, here's whoever this is, some right-winger, political commentator, slightly sarcastic, Kaylee Campbell. The easily offended group is canceling Target over a clown costume. Yeah, clowns are canceled. And when do they become the champions of Halloween costumes? It's not even them that are, when people of color say, this costume looks like the old racist tropes that are very painful and insensitive to be, to be shoved in our face in 2026. And that's all you have to say. That's the end of the argument, white lady, Kaylee Campbell, who she thinks she's the judge of what's racist, what's not racist. She has no clue. You want to, if she could only call in to the show now, I'd ask her one question. What year did the Civil War start? Just some basic questions to judge her knowledge about history in general. What year did it end? I bet you, without checking your phone or looking it up. You see, MAGA doesn't need to know facts, history, reality. They just feel it in their guts. So this perfectly coiffed white lady, groomed within an inch of her life, is going to tell us all what's racist and not racist, and going to tell black people, hey, chill out. She's going to be the judge of what they should have a feeling about. And this is all because, Target was one of the companies that caved to the MAGA mob. So I'm not surprised. And they no longer have DEI. They don't have most companies had an office or an officer that was responsible for recruiting a diverse workforce. Because you know what? I bet you won't be surprised to know that companies that focus on DEI, that have DEI considerations, that they actually are more profitable, that they do better, that it is in a company's best interest to have a diverse workforce. Can you believe it? Because I know that's all, the only thing that matters to MAGA-tree is a corporation's bottom line. If it were only true, then they would leave DEI initiatives in place. But Target has pulled and apologized for this kid's clown costume. And they were, here's one of the things, I bet you I could see if I scroll through. See? Oh, there you go. that's, looks like that. Looks like these old racist costumes are, you know, illustrations, I should say. And all of the astute white people, this is one of the MAGA human shields, they love black people who are MAGA. MAGA loves their tokens, like Uncle Clarence. See, all of a sudden, this MAGA person who happens to have darker pigment, race hustlers in the black community, race hustlers in the black community are now offended that Target dressed a young black boy in the same exact costume as a young white boy. Well, it is different. Target had to remove the costumes because a young black model are forever victims and don't deserve the same opportunities as other kids. Now, that's the argument that this person is making, that he's a champion for young black boy models, catalog models. That's their consideration. They're really worried about black child catalog models having the same opportunity as white young boy catalog models. I mean, maybe MAGA does need a lot of therapy, of course, and I do want to see their browser history. That should be a requirement, seriously. Just for all MAGAs, it should be something that we supervise, that we'll go and check out their browser history, you know? But it is different, you see, because there are historical considerations when you're calling things out. It does matter. It does make a difference. For example, if I may be so bold, I call Trader Trump a baboon. I would not use that word if Trader Trump were a person of color because of the historical and racist connotations of that word when in regard to people of color. So it matters. It does make a difference. We don't live in the world that John Roberts pretends that we live in while he's rolling back civil rights laws. It's, you know, we live in this world where black people have been abused like that, been mocked and vilified and dehumanized like jokes, stereotypes that are harmful. And so it does matter. And, you know, it's not about a black child modeling a costume. Of course, black child models deserve work, right? They deserve to get a gig, a catalog gig, visibility. But they also deserve dignity, I think. The point is that anybody, a corporation, we as a society have an obligation not to place a child, especially a black child, in imagery that recalls the racist-ass, vicious American tradition of mocking black people, degrading and dehumanizing black people for entertainment. That's what that's about. So, yeah, the controversy, it is in context. It matters. Context does matter. When you put the white child in that costume, it doesn't evoke those same painful images, does it? So, your point is moot. It doesn't, it makes no sense. But we're supposed to just be let that slide, I suppose. For what purpose? Absolutely, you know what I mean? Like, so because you really like that costume, that costume is that's your favorite for young black boys to wear, or something like that. This is what maggots put their energy on, things like this. While they're out there posting Facebook, totally not racist Facebook posts about Negroes not coming to the event. Jesus Christ. But, yeah, I don't know. It's not a, and that's the other thing. The history of this imagery, it's not a neutral history. It's not a harmless history. So, if black people, it was black people themselves that started posting about it on TikTok and other places, contacting the company. That's what they saw, because they're seeing through different eyes than maggots, I would imagine. And it's, I suppose that child maybe didn't take a, I don't know, maybe he doesn't know, the kid. Who knows? It doesn't matter. The point is, we know that big grin. This is, you put it in historical context, and it can't be denied. It looks like the old racist tropes. Okay, sorry. I'm so sorry. You really love a clown costume with giant, glowing, grinning smile from ear to ear. MAGA, please, dress up like that this Halloween. See, and now this is what MAGA does. They got to go all over, and they got to find examples of people. It's not even about the pose, you dumb fucks. But you see what I'm saying? This is why it's going to be so difficult to try and have that truth and reconciliation that we need. Because MAGA has to be a part of it, too. And it's going to be difficult, because they are so resistant to anything that, what? They're just so set in their racist ways. They are, putting themselves in somebody else's shoes. They don't want to do it. They like, you see, they're always like, that's what Elon Musk was talking about. Oh, legalize comedy. Bring back comedy. Well, that's what he's talking about, is being a racist, being a hateful, homophobic, lazy ass, low effort thinking racist with a low IQ. That's who he is. He's not a genius. So, bring back comedy. Legalize comedy. That's what he means. Bring back racist tropes, so I can say the N-word. It's funny, you see? It's funny saying racist terminology and homophobic terminology. We want to mock people. We want some people to be on the out. We want to dehumanize people. Ha, ha, ha. Legalize comedy. Jesus Christ. But, yeah, has something to do with, I wonder, the fact that Target did away with their DEI initiatives. They bent the knee to maggotry. Right? And here we are. Jesus Christ. Yeah, Target pulled its DEI commitments. It had several DEI commitments, including racial equity program and diversity goals and staffing. They rolled it back. But, yeah. Understandably, I wonder. if they had DEI, if they had a diverse workforce when whoever was designing that costume, I just wonder if it would have gotten out of the, you know, out the door, out of the, would they have gone through the process of actually making that costume? And it's, this is the MAGA movement, you know, it's the bowel movement. They love to act like victims. They're the ones, always the ones being victimized, no matter what. See, they're not, oh, the racist costume can't, kids can't buy a clown costume that they didn't even know existed. Oh, oh, what victims we are. Somebody else had a feeling about something and a corporation responded because they want that community's business, and MAGA has to have a meltdown about it. They're the victims. They're always the victims in the story, no matter what it is. Exactly. Yes. That's what it is. They're the one. Oh, they're being censored. They're being canceled. They can't turn racism into a, you know, they can't get their racist costume. Kids can't buy their racist costume like they even knew existed. But, you know, they want, it's really about the, because they miss an America that where people were insulted for being different. And they, that's, they still do it, of course, here in Maggotville. They miss that America now. They miss the mocking black people and gay people and any other people. They like racist tropes. It's funny, you see? Bring back comedy. We want to say the N-word. That's so funny. Isn't it? Yeah, anyway. And then when people say, oh, I'm sorry, we don't like that. You don't get to do that to us. They have a meltdown. They miss America, where racism is entertainment. See? That's what they're talking about, where exclusion, excluding a race, mocking a race, dehumanizing, and even though I'm saying race, I mean, race is a construct, and we know that. So, there is no, there's a human race. Some people have darker pigment. Some people look like fucking Casper the Ghost over here. Like cats. Some cats are orange. Some cats are white and gray spots. Some cats are black. Some cats are little gray tabbies like Francis. They're all cats, though. Yeah, but anyway. This is what they want to drag us back to. They're where the victims of the system were expected to just shut up, right? To smile and join in when they were being demeaned, right? The problem is that to them, it's the problem is not that the country has gotten too sensitive. It's that people are refusing to be silent about it, and corporations who want to make money are responding to it. That's what they want. They want the black people who see that costume and see that pose or whatever and who recognize the connection and have a feeling about it and post about it and say something about it and contact the company. They want those people to shut up about it. So that's the country MAGA wants. But they will never shut up. They will never shut up. You see? They will never stop misgendering somebody or, you know what I mean? Like, they are the ones who will never, never, ever hold their tongue, bite their tongue, learn to get along, right? They just, they want everybody else to shut up. They don't want people to say, wait, wait, this is a racist caricature. And, you know, we want to bring this to your attention. But, okay. Target did the right thing, pulling it. Target apologized, but it should never have been sold. And people are saying if they didn't get rid of their DEI program, it probably wouldn't have been created to begin with. You see, if you don't have a diverse workforce, what do you know? How would you know? Because you're a bunch of ignoramuses, right? You're like that white lady. The one who's coiffed with it. They're all like that. Of course, what do you know? How would you know? Because you're a bunch of ignoramuses, right? You're like that white lady. You know the one who.

in the world. You don't have the historical connections, or you don't have the pain of living in this racist-ass country where racists in power, a white supremacist maladministration, is telling you that, it's trying to legislate you out of existence or legislate you back into submission, basically, which is what maggots are trying to do. Oh, wow. Anyway. Alrighty, let's see. That's right, human effing being on the chat says, MAGA, imagine all the time you spent bitching about stuff that's none of your business anyway, consolidated into your very last day and years. It's so true. What a waste. What a waste of life, being a MAGA. Just shut your mouth. If some group is like, yeah, this is a racist-ass costume, just shut your hole. It's not your business. And, yes, as Primal Velcon says, simply put, they are embarrassingly unevolved, incurious humans. Yes. All right, Tara Jr., come on. Is it time for the cat cam? Could be. All right, let's put on the cat cam for the last couple of minutes of the show. What happened? Let me see. Thank you for hanging out on the Friday night gathering. I hope you enjoyed yourself. Richard Chu was amazing. I know the rest of the show left much to be desired. Come on, get over here. Enough, please. See? Jeez Louise. Tara Jr. I don't know, man. What's up, kid? Oh, jeez. Hold on, I'm getting the camera. We need a cat cam. Tara Jr., enough. Calm down. Calmness. Jesus Christ. You hear this shit? Alright. You hear this? Calm down. Tara Jr., where are you? Junior! Okay. There's Francis and Tara Jr. What do you want, man? I'm standing up. Francis? These are emotional support cats. Okay. How you doing, buddy? Okay. All right. How you doing? All right, no biting. No biting of me. That's not allowed. You hear this? What do you want from me? I don't understand what you want. That's what he wants. He wants to pet me to pet him. All right, no fighting, you two. Jesus Christ. What the hell? It's almost 11 o'clock in there. Hey, no biting. No biting, please. Okay. And then, I don't like that picture over there. Okay. All right, guys. Thank you for hanging out tonight. That's the end of the show. We will win. Where's everybody? It was a good show.
the first

0: The second half's all right. It's all okay. All right, my friends. I gotta go. I gotta go lay down. I'm tired. I gotta put my feet up. I'm exhausted from life. Thank you, Richard Chu, for hanging out tonight for a great hour. Thank you, everybody else. Thank you, Andrea. Thank you, Susie, for being a moderator. Thank you, Elizabeth, for being a moderator. And, of course, Jim, for being a moderator. And we will win. Remember, we'll have a show on Tuesday. Please subscribe to my Substack, okay? Or do it. Do it now. Give the show a good review on iTunes. 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Thank you, 1863 Sylvia, for your super chat. That's right. The first car ever was electric, I believe. I think you might be right there. It's very good. Who's that? He had enough of berating his president? No. He's not a MAGA. He knows. He's not stupid. He's not stupid. He knows that MAGA is a mental illness and that MAGA hates animals. We should do a show on that. We were just talking about the MAGA of Trump bringing back the cyanide bombs in wildlife, but they've done so much more harm. We've done some stories about it, what they did. They're just everywhere. It's really a death cult. Everywhere they go, everything they touch, they destroy. They're opening up protected water, protected ocean, protected land. They're just harming every species. It's ridiculous. And MAGA, these are the stories that they should talk about on the mainstream media, but they don't, of course. And that's why we're in this boat, and I try to do what I can. Richard Chu tries to do what he can. So, yes. All right. And that's what we do. So if you want, you know, do me a favor. Support the show. If you can. Subscribe to my Substack, even if you can't do it financially. It helps. I got to get those numbers up. Oh, what happened to the camera? I don't know. Shit. It bugged out. Well, that's just great. I'm sick of looking at that picture. Come on. I'll look at this picture. That's a better picture. All right, guys. Thank you for hanging out tonight and everybody. I'll see you on Tuesday. I don't think I have a guest on Tuesday. Calendar. I don't have the calendar up. Alright, you know what to do. Give the show a good review. Become a patron. Patreon.com/TaraDevlin. 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That's how you can support the show. If you can support financially, it helps. Otherwise, you know, gotta keep the lights on in Tara Buster Studios. Oh, if you like, maybe one day we'll have a daily show at a set time every day, like Richard Chu. And we can get a producer. It doesn't have to be just me fumbling around sometimes, getting bit by animals. All right. We will win. I lost you. The YouTube. I don't know if the YouTube is still going. The whole damn screen went black. So I think it's saying I don't have a connection. Oh, well, that's the end of the show. Thank you for hanging out. We will win. I will see you. We're on the right. Well, let's just do it right. Thank you, Charlie, from APS Radio and APS Radio News. Thank you, Elizabeth, for posting those links to make it easy for people to to find my Substack and the other links, the Patreon, Political Voices Network, all that. And we will win. We're on the right side of history. We're on the right side of decency, dignity, democracy, humanity. Thank you, Richard Chu, for gracing us, really, with your presence and having a great conversation. We stick together. We win. My name is Tara Devlin. Thank you, Andrea, for helping out. And I will see you guys very soon. I'll see you Tuesday. And I will see you on the Substack. In the meantime, I'll see you soon.
1: From Feature Story News in London, I'm Simon Gaitan. The death toll from Nepal's catastrophic floods has risen to more than 1,300, with over 4,000 more still unaccounted for. Nepal's foreign minister says the government is still doing all it can to save lives, and there was a moment of celebration on Friday morning when two workers were pulled alive from a hydropower tunnel after being trapped for 9 days. But there have been new flood warnings, as Neha Punya reports.
2: Another alert has been sounded in some of the worst hit areas. Officials say with more rain forecast, there's a risk of more flash flooding as rivers overflow. Many people have been returning to their homes, to battered villages and towns, and they say there's nothing left of their old lives. Authorities say they are estimating around 20,000 houses will need to be rebuilt in safer locations as Nepal looks at a Herculean task of recovery and rebuilding in one of the world's poorest countries.
1: Argentina's president has raised tensions with the UK over the Falkland Islands. Javier Milei has warned that he'll impose sanctions on firms extracting oil near the British overseas territory. He made the remark after US President Trump suggested he might reassess America's neutral stance on the Falklands due to a perceived lack of British support for his conflict with Iran. Klaus Dodds is a professor of geopolitics at Middlesex University, London.
3: I don't think anything in the content of the speech per se is necessarily surprising. I think what President Milei has done is taken advantage of an opportunity given to him. It's worth bearing in mind his popularity has taken a real hit in recent weeks and months, not least because many Argentines are really not feeling the benefits of his so-called austerity measures and attempts to restore the fortunes of the Argentine economy. So what he's done is he's taken a proverbial gift from President Trump and returned to a theme that is really very good at unifying most Argentines.
1: France has announced a new support package for farmers worth more than $1 billion. Tens of thousands of properties are in financial trouble as prolonged drought has devastated crops and punishing heat waves have impacted livestock herds. Plus, there are the ongoing effects of the war in Iran on fuel prices. Ross Cullen reports.
4: France's agricultural sector has been hard hit by the extreme weather that's pummeled the country this summer, and the farming ministry in Paris responded on Friday with a huge support package to provide further aid to farmers. Fertiliser subsidies and agricultural diesel subsidies will both be extended as part of what ministers are describing as a rearmament plan for the sector. Drought in particular has ravaged hay fields, forcing farmers to use winter feed stocks now for cattle and pigs, meaning there will likely be knock-on impacts later in the year for animal food supplies.
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5: With FSN Spotlight, I'm Simon Marks. Today, remembering Gloria Steinem, the groundbreaking feminist campaigner whose death was announced on Thursday at the age of 92. She was a powerhouse, rocketing to prominence in the United States in 1963, when, as a journalist, she went undercover to work as a Playboy bunny and file an exposé about working conditions at Hugh Hefner's Playboy Club. Later that decade, writing for New York Magazine, she coined the term reproductive freedom, and she went on to co-found Ms. Magazine, essentially the Bible of women's lib, in 1971.
6: We were like 12 crazy ladies in the beginning. I mean, we were definitely the core of something, but not the something. And now all of these issues are majority issues.
5: But Steinem told America's PBS 10 years ago, many issues remain unresolved.
7: So the idea that we're in a post-feminist society?
6: Oh, that's ridiculous.
7: Ridiculous.
6: You know who's saying that? I can guarantee you that the same people who were saying to me in the beginning, you can't do this, it's against God, Freud, somebody, and now the new form of obstructionism is to say, well, it's over. Mm-hmm. You know, just to keep you from doing anything more. It's so just begun.
5: She was, of course, a vigorous critic of President Donald Trump, but said his administrations were galvanizing activism at an unprecedented rate. With FSN Spotlight, I'm Simon Marks.
1: To recap the top stories. The death toll from Nepal's catastrophic floods has risen to more than 1,300, with over 4,000 more still unaccounted for. Two workers have been pulled alive from a hydropower tunnel on Friday after being trapped for 9 days. Argentina's president has raised tensions with the UK over the Falkland Islands, threatening sanctions on firms extracting oil near the British overseas territory. And France has announced a new $1 billion support package for farmers following the summer's heatwaves. That's the latest Feature Story News. From Feature Story News in London, I'm Simon Gaitan. The death toll from Nepal's catastrophic floods has risen to more than 1,300, with over 4,000 more still unaccounted for. Two workers have been pulled alive from a hydropower tunnel on Friday after being trapped for 9 days. Argentina's president has raised tensions with the UK over the Falkland Islands, threatening sanctions on firms extracting oil near the British overseas territory. And France has announced a new $1 billion support package for farmers following the summer's heatwaves.
8: Welcome back to She Lily. You are joining us today for She Lily number 175. You were joined, as per usual, by myself, Dakota Lily, who puts the Lily in She Lily, if I say so myself.
9: You do. You do it better than anybody else could.
8: Well, thank God.
9: Yes.
8: And we're joined, as well as always, by Cindy Sheehan, who does an excellent job of putting the she in She Lily, if I say so myself as well.
10: Thank you.
8: So before we go any further, because I don't want to forget, like I did last time, it was my turn. Don't forget the She Lily four S's. Don't forget to send in your thoughts. Don't forget to squeeze the like heart. Don't forget to subscribe to the Substack. And don't forget to send squeeze. Don't forget to share. Don't forget to share on social media and elsewhere. Today is Sunday, June 14th. If, you know, we can place this on a map somewhere. And I am in overcast Pennsylvania. How's it looking in California, Cindy?
9: Oh, it's been pretty hot. If I'm not mistaken, I think today might be Dear Leader's birthday.
8: It is.
9: Yeah, because his birthday is on Flag Day, and I think today's Flag Day.
8: Yes, today is Regime Day, I guess, because it is the Supreme Leader's birthday. I wonder, how old is he?
9: 80?
8: How many candles do we need to buy?
9: I don't know. Let me see. How many bombs do we need to drop today?
8: He is 80 today.
9: Okay. Oh, he hit the big 80.
8: And according to the New York Times, which, you know, take that with a grain of salt.
9: Yeah.
8: It says Trump at 80, a president, quote, really uncomfortable with aging, end quote. So.
9: Interesting.
8: Yeah, I wonder what that means. I mean, I'm not about to pay for the article, but I mean, I don't think that puts him apart from a lot of people.
9: Right. I'm not comfortable with aging. It fucking hurts. It hurts to age. Mm-hmm. I got like my knee's been jacked up for over a week. And, you know, usually I used to twist my knee and I sit or take a hot bath and I'd be up and running the next day. You know, now it just really, I'm not comfortable with it, but It doesn't make any sense to fight it or hate it because the only alternative is to dying. And I'm not to the point in my life yet where I'd rather die than be old. You know
8: right.
9: what I mean? So.
8: And I mean, not, it just adds another layer of shame to it too. I mean, obviously it's uncomfortable to age. No one quote unquote, I mean, you know, some people make really good peace with it and some people are really excited and, you know, good for them. But I do think a lot of people are wholly uncomfortable with the idea of aging, especially because there's so much uncertainty in the world right now. You know, we don't live in comforting times. I was reading something that it's official that Social Security will be insolvent, I think, in or something like that, in 2032. And so
9: they've said that for a long time. Since I was your age, they've been saying it. So, well, they have to quit stealing from it to pay for other things.
8: And, for wars bailouts.
9: Stop the wars. Stop the Pentagon getting trillions of dollars every year and take care of our most vulnerable people in this country, old people and young people. And so, but they've been saying that since I was your age, thinking that stuff. So,
8: and it's also part of a campaign to discredit Social Security as well, because, you know, there's a lot of people who consider, you know, a lot of quote unquote fiscally conservative individuals in the government, murderers by other words. You know, Social Security is the cash cow. That's always what they've wanted to cut. That's always where they wanted to get rid of benefits. That's always where they wanted to, and they've slowly done it over the years by taking money from it to pay for other things, by not increasing the cap on taxable income, et cetera, et cetera. But it, you know, it's one of those programs that I think the oligarch class looks at with disdain and calls it an entitlement, disbarringly. You know,
9: well, why don't they take $1,000 billion from Elon Musk and he'd still have $200 billion? So
8: about that. Like, I was going to bring up Elon Musk as part of our topics today because it is official.
9: I know I've sent you stuff and you've sent me some stuff on Elon too. One thing about Social Security, though, I want to say is that, like, every year, like, I think this year, people on Social Security like me, we got like a 2.4 cost of living increase, which of course isn't even inflationary. Inflation last month was 4.0. And also they took more out for our Medicare. So it's like we got nothing. And they took our raise to help pay for Medicare. And it's just really fucking ridiculous. And, to have somebody have $1,200 billion, $1.2 trillion, like Elon Musk does, is absurd. When you get to that level of wealth, when so many people are suffering, then you have a broken ass society. And I saw somebody on Twitter say something like, you know, instead of bashing Elon Musk for working hard and getting all that money, he didn't work hard and get all that money. He was born with a silver fucking spoon in his mouth. And you get that, like, the more money you have, the more money you get. And so it just keeps on like rolling in and rolling in and rolling in. So I'm not saying that he hasn't created jobs or whatever, but compared to having $1.2 trillion, he hasn't provided society with a comparable benefit.
8: No, not at all.
9: I'm trying to say. And so, and to just see somebody like him, like, I don't know what to say. He just seems like he's on Twitter all day, just letting his money work for him.
8: Yeah.
9: You know, letting other people run his companies and shit. And just like being so, I don't know. I would never have thought somebody like that would be the world's first trillionaire, but I don't like any of the ones that are getting even closer to that. So I don't know. It's just really like they came in on this. They were in the right place at the right time. Bezos, Zuckerberg, Omidyar, what's his face? We're talking about Elon Musk. All those guys were like, they weren't poor to begin with.
8: No.
9: And the Microsoft guy, Bill Gates.
8: Gates, of course.
9: He started Microsoft in garage, given like $300,000 by his parents. So yeah, it's just really a sick, disordered society for one person or just a handful of people to hoard all of those resources and wealth. And they were just there, at the right place at the right time when technology like, Omidyar and Musk were like PayPal, I think. Then Jeff Bezos with that, with selling books online. Amazon just started out basically as a bookstore online. And so it was just like getting there. And then Zuckerberg created Facebook as a way to rate girls at Harvard. And just to be at the right place at the right time. But also not oppressed to start with. You know, whether socially or economically oppressed to start with. And then they're supposed to be praised as working really hard and creating all this wealth. Yeah, for them.
8: Right. I mean, do people really buy? I mean, for how many thousands, tens of thousands of times, like, do people really believe that he works 10,000 times as hard as they do? And he deserves 10,000 times the amount of net worth. Like, do people really? And again, what social benefits are coming from his? It doesn't make any sense. It's economically unsound. It doesn't make any sense in a democracy. It's how we know we don't have a democracy when we have trillionaires at the same time as people living in cardboard boxes, as people eating out of trash cans, as people dying in Africa. For instance, and the World Food Program, for instance, even came to Elon Musk and put forward a plan that he could use $7 billion, I think it was $6 or $7 billion to end world hunger, and he ignored them. And it's just, I don't know, there's so many myths and so much propaganda around wealth and around the oligarch Epstein class, where people will say stupid stuff like, oh, instead of like, oh, you're just jealous, or like, no, I just, it doesn't make sense. It doesn't make sense. It is, whether you look at it from a religious aspect, whether you look at it from an ethical aspect, an economic aspect, it just doesn't make sense in this, at this point in time, for there to be someone worth $1.18 trillion while the rest of us are toiling away. And everyone knows it. Everyone feels the crunch of inflation, which shot up to 4.7%.
9: I only saw 4. And I, you know, they said most of it was gas prices influencing the inflation. But still, I mean, so I asked Gemini, which is, you know, the search AI of Google right now. I asked it, how much is $1.2 trillion divided by $350 million? And it even took it like 20 seconds to come up with answer. And it was telling me it's best to break them down into scientific notation and blah blah blah. I'm like, I don't need to know that because I'm asking you, to do it, because I don't even know how many zeros to put on 1.2 trillion. And I don't even think my calculator has that many spaces anyway. Right. And so it said if Elon Musk could give everybody in the United States, man, woman, child, $3,423. And so if I asked them how much is $1.2 billion divided by 350, and it was 3.43. So, you know, it makes sense that with a trillion, it's 1,000 times more that they could get, because it's 1,200 billion dollars is $1 trillion. And I don't even know, you know, get asked, how many times could dollar bills stretch between the earth and the sun? How many times could 1.2 trillion dollars broken down to dollar bills stretch to between the earth and the sun? You talk about that, and I'm going to ask my search engine here.
8: Yeah, like, I don't, this goes back to, and I hear it all the time. Like, I hear it, like, whether it's at workplaces, like, I hear it in coming from other workers, coming from fellow workers, that this is just envy. That, again, but again, when you really think about it, when you think about the fact that when put into dollar bills, that it could stretch from here to the sun, how many times? When it could wrap around the earth, how many times? At the same, and here's the thing, if everyone was provided for, if everyone had a decent job, if everyone had a decent education, if everyone had decent housing and clothing, and we weren't living in traumatized communities, et cetera, then it would make no difference. But it is a zero-sum game. They have set up this economic system as a zero-sum game so that the only way that Elon Musk can become a trillionaire is by impoverishing other people, is by stealing other people's labor, is by stealing other people's surplus value.
9: Well, their resources too. Look at how mining lithium and other minerals for electric car batteries is raping the earth. So 1.2 trillion US dollar bills laid end to end would stretch approximately 116.3 million miles. This staggering distance would comfortably reach all the way to the sun and back over 60% of the way.
8: Oh my God.
9: Yeah.
8: I'm not a math person. I don't think most people are math people. These numbers, when you
9: person.
8: Hear...
9: I'm a math person.
8: I'm so happy for you.
9: Yeah, I love math. I taught math for a little while. I really liked math a lot.
8: But when you hear the numbers 1 million, 1 billion, and 1 trillion, it really doesn't sound like that big of a difference. It's hard to comprehend the difference.
9: Yeah, because they're
8: 1 billion.
9: Just changing the first letter or so of million, trillion, billion, zillion, quadrillion.
8: Right. And so, like, when people, I don't think people really comprehend just what that money could do. Like, the amount of schools that could be built, the amount of people that could be lifted from poverty, the amount of people that could be given decent jobs, the infrastructure that we could have. We could have high-speed rail to every end in this country, and then some. We could be building clinics. We could be dropping food from instead of bombs. And again, that's with one person's net worth. That's not with, you know, increasing taxes on working class people. That's not with nationalizing industries. You know, whether or not we need to do that is a different conversation. But this is with the net worth of one individual, what we could do.
9: It's, you know, I'm not religious, but you said when you look at it, even like in a religious sense, it just seems like from a human sense that having that much wealth is immoral.
8: Mm-hmm.
9: And
8: well, yeah.
9: For one person, I don't know, it's just astonishing that anybody like thinks that that's to be celebrated or that it's okay for one person.
8: Yeah.
9: Even like $1 billion, $100 million, $10 million. Even with inflation, those kind of numbers seem to be really uncomfortable.
8: Right. And
9: they're off the backs of other people.
8: Yeah, 100%. That's the thing. And that's you know, one of my main, the things that I try to base my self around, my ideology, my beliefs, my values, whatever you want to call it, you know, I try to uphold the value of no man should exploit another man. You know, no human should exploit another human. And that goes, that's completely contrary to capitalist logic. That's completely contrary to neoliberal logic. That's contrary to the logic that allows the amassing of a fortune of $1.18 or $1.2 trillion at the same time as there's a wash in misery. This is, the rest of society is awash in misery. We are more unequal now than we were at the height of the French Revolution. To think about the like, if anyone's ever seen Les Miserables, like to think of the people dying like of hunger while the royals were eating, you know, feasts. That's what's happening. That is slowly what is happening. And it's, we've come along, this process has accelerated to the point of unknown bounds since COVID, I feel like, this wealth concentration. But it's gotten so bad to the point where it feels like we're living in pre-revolutionary France. It just feels, and at the same time, there's people who are celebrating, like, Elon Musk gets on X and he talks about the evils of socialism. Why do you think he talks about the evils of socialism? Why do you think he says he will coup whoever he wants to coup in Bolivia? Because he is scared. He knows that popular power and the masses inevitably are the ones that will decide whether or not his head ends up attached to his body for the rest of his life. And that's something that I do think does keep some of these oligarchs and some of these members of the Epstein class up at night. But their methods are so pervasive, their propaganda is so pervasive that we have people celebrating them. Right. And that's their ace in the hole.
9: Another thing to consider is, you said he owns X. And Everybody's like, I think he bought it for something like $40 billion, something like that. With $1.2 trillion, he could buy X 30 times. Right. But to have the richest man of all time own social media, one of the biggest social media,
8: platforms,
9: sites, is dangerous. And so Jeff Bezos owns the Washington Post. Zuckerberg, of course, owns Facebook, which are there still people on Facebook? You still have your Facebook, right?
8: Yeah, I still go on now and then.
9: But he also owns Instagram.
8: Yeah, Meta.
9: Who owns TikTok?
8: I don't know anymore. It used to be a Chinese subsidiary.
9: I know, but it's someone in the United States now, I think. TikTok, I put.
8: Well, I remember it was a big deal.
9: American Joint Venture LLC. Okay, go ahead.
8: I remember it was a big deal because a lot of when the transfer of ownership happened, a lot of coverage of Gaza and Palestine was censored. I remember that being a big deal. But I'm not sure what connections the owner of TikTok has politically. I'm sure it's the same as the other members of the billionaire class, but...
9: I can't find it. It's saying... Majority owned by an American and allied investor consortium. I'm pretty sure there's like a main person that.
8: Well, there has to be, I would think.
9: Oracle Corporation, Adam Presser, Will Ferrell, not the comedian, I don't think. Oh, yeah, no. It's weird. I think it's a Trump person.
8: Oh, that's nice.
9: Anyway, so the thing is the wealth hoarders also control what we get to learn about or share or consume.
8: Our means of communication.
9: The media that we get to consume. So, yeah.
8: Is that democracy? It's ridiculous. And that's why, like, when I hear, and especially as we approach, you know, this giant celebration for America's 250th birthday, all this grandiose talk and all this, you know, talk of freedom and liberty and democracy and a republic and, you know, the fact that it is so close to the establishment of Elon Musk as a trillionaire, as the world's first trillionaire, I think speaks volumes. And I think it's a joke. And, you know, no matter how many UFC matches or cage matches they put up or roller derbies or whatever the fuck they're doing outside the White House, it's bread and circuses. That's what it is.
9: It's so obvious that that's what it is. And, it's just really turning I don't know what I have to say, because I've always thought that it was like a circus, but it didn't have clowns, you know, and now it does. And so who thought it would be a good idea to build that gigantic thing? I think it's on the West Lawn, that UFC thing. And did you hear that Erica Kirk is going to be the MC?
8: Oh my God, I didn't. Are you serious?
9: Yeah, I'm serious. And for the 250th, whatever, pretty soon they're going to have people just fighting to the death like gladiators in ancient Rome. And so who goes from grieving widow to MC of a circus in less than a year?
8: I really, it's so bizarre. And again, like, we have, I don't know what exactly is lined up for the these celebrations, but I saw a video earlier, Mike Lee posted it, and there's like, it just, there's these American flags and fireworks and these motorcycles, and again, where's the money for all this coming from? For all this restoration work and all this circusry that they're putting on, where's all the money from that coming from? Because it's either coming from private investors, oligarchs close to Trump, or it's tax dollars, you know? And either one is offensive to me, you know, while we're living in this inflationary crisis where people are being crushed every single day and they want us to celebrate the 250th anniversary of the founding of this country while we have a trillionaire at one end and homeless people at the other end. It's just blocks away from where the celebration will be held in Washington, D.C. There's slums of people living in absolute misery in Washington, D.C.
9: Also, the last thing that Turning Point had, I don't know what they call those like gatherings, those big black gatherings they have with fireworks, and Erica Kirk's wearing gold lame and being like practically helicoptered into the event, and you know, just really a lot of pomp and circumstance. And so her, the last time they had one and she was there, somebody was heckling her, telling her she supports pedophiles.
8: Yep.
9: Yeah. So, but to have her MC, that ridiculous what Freedom Fest or whatever the hell they're calling it is, gosh, it's really weird. And then the Department of Energy secretary is Linda McMahon, who was a wrestler and married Vince McMahon of World Wrestling Entertainment, of course, and a big donor to Trump. And that's why, you know, she probably donated enough to get a cabinet post. But yeah, it just, look at what did I call him that one time to my daughter, Carly? You know that movie, Idiocracy?
8: Mm-hmm.
9: I'm looking up what was the president's name in Idiocracy.
8: There's so, like, I don't know.
9: His name was Dwayne Elizondo Mountain Dew Herbert Camacho.
8: That's how it feels.
9: He was played by Terry Crews, who is a really funny and a good actor.
8: I love Terry Crews.
9: That's how it feels.
8: It's like really does feel that way.
9: Smack dab in the middle of Idiocracy, and we got President Dwayne Elizondo Mountain Dew Herbert Camacho, and he's having UFC matches and, like you said, motocross. And it's like, is his son, what's his youngest son's name? That's
8: Baron.
9: Baron, I would say he was writing the program, but he seems to be more mature than that. Every time I've seen him, he's like in a suit and, you know, always very like proper. And so just like, Jesus Christ.
8: I know.
9: Way to like gain a gravitas on the world stage, Dwayne Elizondo Mountain Dew Herbert Camacho. You know, he's trying to negotiate peace deal with Iran and also hosting the biggest, most ridiculous spectacle. I can't think of another one. I was alive, very much alive during the 200th, the bicentennial celebration. And I remember that there was like tall ships in Boston Harbor. Fireworks, you know, I don't really remember any kind of enormous spectacle.
8: Age matches or anything of that nature.
9: Is what's going on. And what he's fucking turning, you know. And of course, the White House is just a symbol of genocide and mass murder. And maybe putting up a circus is a better use of it. I have no idea. But who is asking for this?
8: I know. Like, it's the MAGA faithful, I guess. The 20% of the electorate that is still fully committed to him at this point. But even them, I mean, I don't see a lot of people. I see some, like, Trumper like influencers on X and stuff like that, you know, that's still, but how many of those are bots? How many of those are, you know, we don't know, but you're right. Who the hell is this for? Because most people are looking at this and feel pretty damn insulted that this is going on at the same time as an inflationary crisis made only worse by this president who has gone to war.
9: Well, also, like, when you see the UFC, I'm not slamming people who are UFC fans. That's whatever, you know. And being a fan of UFC, you're not hurting anybody, you're not hurting yourself. But when Donald Trump like takes people there, it is people like Elon Musk, the political royalty like Robert Kennedy Jr. And so it's hard to even, when you see all of these billionaires and establishment forces in the crowd, it's hard to even say that this is for the masses.
8: Yeah,
9: because if you watch UFC, what you have to do is usually buy pay-per-view or go somewhere that's showing it and pay a cover charge to get in. So, you know, it's not accessible to people who are figuring out how to buy gas and food and perhaps prescription medicine at the same time. You know, it's not readily accessible. And so even the MAGA faithful, I don't know who you follow on X, but the people I follow, they're like done with all this bullshit. They're done with all the broken promises. And instead of putting on this spectacle, why don't you release the Epstein files so pedophiles can be prosecuted? Because the people that are asked to release them are the pedophiles. Hello, the Epstein class.
8: Yeah, exactly. And that's why, you know, I think that's part of what makes this so egregious too. You know, if this president wasn't covering up for some of the worst criminals out there, if this president wasn't one of the worst criminals out there, if this president, you know, all the celebration isn't what pisses me off. What pisses me off is the fact that he's using it as a distraction from the Epstein files. He's using it as a distraction from the unjust war in Iran. He's using it as a distraction for the cost of living crisis, this inflationary crisis that he's made worse. You know, so it's not like I have a problem with fireworks, for the love of God. It's what it represents at this point in time, you know? And I mean, at the same time, like I said, it's not, it almost feels like poetic justice that Elon Musk is now a trillionaire and that his net worth is now $1.2 trillion at the same time as we're quote unquote celebrating the 250th anniversary of the United States. It goes hand in hand for me.
9: Well, another thing is this is what the Colosseum was built for in the waning days of the Roman Empire, is to distract the masses from the fact that the maintaining that empire was literally causing poverty in the seat of the empire. And so it was crazy what they used to do at the Colosseum. They used to fill it up with water and reenact naval battles. And, you know, or that was mostly what it was for, reenacting like these glorious battles at the Roman military. And then the gladiators fighting each other to the death, or fighting lions or bears or whatever. And so there were sober voices back then saying that exactly what we're saying, only in Roman, not in Latin, and not 21st century English here in the United States, saying exactly the same thing, that they're just trying to appease the masses with these bread and circuses. But the sad thing is, we don't even really get bread.
8: I know.
9: We just get the circuses.
8: I know. And at the same time, and I want to put, I found the tweet that I was looking for that kind of puts the number of $1.2 trillion into perspective a little bit. So the USDA, the United States Department of Agriculture, needs $18.8 billion to feed every child in the U.S. school system breakfast and lunch every day. He could pay for that 64 times over and still have money left over. The National Alliance to End Homelessness says it needs 9.6 to provide housing for every unhoused person in the United States. Elon could pay for that 125 times and still have money left over. He could pay for the annual salary the annual salary of over 16 million teachers and still have money left over. Because as the average American teacher makes $74,000 a year, to put that all into perspective. So at the same time as the celebration goes on, we have Elon Musk who could do all that and still have money left over. It's a spit in the face. I want people to punish this administration going into the midterms, but you know, the only way to do that, well, actually the only way that would make any meaningful sense would be outside the Democratic Party, but that isn't really a place we're at right now. But
9: right, because like you're about to say, the only thing to punish, the only way to punish the Trump administration is by electing Democrats. And that's just, we're just punishing ourselves over and over again by doing this little merry-go-round of who's the worst, which is the worst party. And so, it's just this vicious cycle, that's for sure.
8: Yeah, it's like, it's a wheel. This one's on top and then that one's on top and, you know, it makes no difference. On and on it spins, crushing those on the bottom. Is there, I wanted to talk a little bit and I wanted to get your perspective a little bit on the elections in California. If we could, are we okay pivoting a little bit? Or
9: yeah. I wanted to talk about that last week, and I had the information about it at my fingertips, but we didn't end up talking about that last week. And I do want to say that one of our devoted listeners, her name is Kim, and she's a librarian in your neck of the woods in Pennsylvania somewhere. She actually said she enjoyed our discussion about Frankenstein because she said that Frankenstein, Mary Shelley's Frankenstein, is one of her favorite books. And so that was really nice to hear.
8: Yeah, we love that.
9: I enjoyed it too. And anyway, so on June something, I think it was the 2nd, it really doesn't matter. Yeah, the 2nd. We had our, here in California, I hate to say we, because I feel, as I've said before, that I'm politically homeless. I don't really have solidarity with any electoral force here in California, whether it's Greens or Peace and Freedom or whatever. Or certainly not the Democrats or Republicans, but I also am very against the stranglehold of the Democratic Party here in California. And I think in Pennsylvania too, but you're not so bad. I mean, you were Pennsylvania was a swing state that went for Trump, correct? In 2024. And so anyway, there was the primaries, and in California, as in many states now, there is top two primary. And so that means the top two vote getters in the primary, and this is for every office except president. President is still on a party system. And so anyway, oh, here goes my throat getting itchy again. Why does that always happen? Because the allergens are flying around like crazy.
8: Yep, it's that time of year, unfortunately.
9: I have to put my cough drop in and take a drink of water.
8: Yeah, absolutely.
9: So but I don't know who has top two primary as well.
8: Pennsylvania does not.
9: Okay. Sorry about that, listeners. And Dakota. So it doesn't matter if it's two Democrats, two Republicans, a Democrat and a Republican, or whatever. The candidate who gets the most votes, first and second, go on to the general election. In California, I've never heard of a situation where it's been two Republicans. It doesn't mean it hasn't happened. I just haven't heard of it. Because right. We've had top two since 2010, I think, the midterm elections. And so we were, it's an open governorship because Gavin Newsom is two since 2010, I think, the midterm elections. And so we were, it's an open

0: season, which was really flat and blah. There was no propositions on the ballot, which usually like gets some excitement going. But up to the like last week before, I was looking at the polling and it was saying that for the governorship or gubernatorial race, there were two Republicans leading. It was Steve
1: Hilton.
0: Hilton, thank you. And some sheriff, retired sheriff who was running. And then all of a sudden, because this happened because this was so awesome. I don't even know if we talked about it. But that son of a bitch. I know it'll be hard to narrow it down. He was a congressperson and I had all this studied last week. Now a whole bunch of stuff has gotten in, you know, my head since then. He had an affair with a Chinese spy named Bing Bing. I can remember her, but I can't remember him. His name. Yeah. That son of a bitch.
1: Let me look it up while you continue.
0: So anyway, he had to drop out because of Eric Swalwell. Because of sexual accusations from his congressional staff, and so he had to drop out. He was the leader, actually.
1: Yeah, he was doing well in the polls.
0: Yeah, and so Javier Becerra, who was the Secretary of Transportation or something. I'm just really getting these facts down, either under Obama or Biden. I'm not sure.
1: He was the Secretary of Health and Human Services under Biden.
0: Okay. And so anyway, he was in second at that point, pretty far behind Steve Hilton. And so the day after the elections, Steve Hilton had the most votes and Becerra was in second. And so anyway, finally, after they decided they were going to count all of the votes, it turns out that Becerra came in first and Steve Hilton came in second. So that's a Democrat and a Republican. And so it is in California, it doesn't matter anymore because there's so many people who vote mail in. And that is gives such an opportunity for hanky panky. And in the LA mayor race, this is highlighted in the LA mayor race. It was Karen Bass, who was the mayor during the Palisades fire, who actually went to something in Africa while her city was burning down. Everything was so mishandled during that fire that she was not popular, but she ran for re-election. And there were several other people running, and one of them was a Republican named Pratt. And so after the election, it was Bass and Pratt who had the top two votes. But then they started counting mail-in votes. They counted 24,000 mail-in votes. And Karen Bass hardly got any. Stephen Pratt got, I don't know if his name's Stephen, Pratt got zero out of 24,000 votes. And the third runner-up, who was a Democrat, got all those votes. And so when push came to shove, it was Bass and the Democrat. And I guess Pratt is really not going to go down quietly about this. And I think that's great to expose that. What do you think the odds are of 24,000 votes coming in and not one of them was for Pratt?

0: zero.
1: Right. Less than zero. If that's possible. So that's just our situation here in California. And I don't, you know, I'm going to confess to something.
0: Mm-hmm.
1: I voted, and I voted for mostly Greens and Peace and Freedom, and not if I knew that the person had been a really terrible COVID
0: enthusiast.
1: Yeah, exactly. That's the thing, COVID enthusiast. But, you know, there were some people that I know personally, and I thought, oh, he would be a really good education person, or she would be a really good lieutenant governor. Not that I thought they had any chance of even coming close, but I voted for Steve Hilton as governor. And do you know why I did that? Because I think that people should have a choice. I don't think having the choice of two Democrats is a choice. And so, and besides, I hate the Democrats so much. So, but, and like, I have the arrogance to think my one vote made any difference in anything at all. So, but I think that doing this top two is anti-democratic. Mm-hmm. Because you go, do we even have third parties or independent people? Because statewide and countywide and citywide, they're not going any further than the primaries. And nobody pays attention to elections and the primaries. Also, they have made a situation, usually in whoever runs the elections, that they're only going to allow people who poll at a certain level to be in debates.
0: Mm-hmm.
1: And so unless you have like millions of dollars to buy ads that nobody watches anymore.
0: Yeah. And,
1: you know, you have to really put your ads on social media to get any attention for them. And Tom Steyer, who was running for governor as a Democrat running for governor, who's run before, he bought a lot of ads on regular TV because I watch a bit, you know, games on the regular TV at where I live now. I was like, Tom Steyer. I'm like, nobody's watching these ads, you idiot. And so, anyway, that was our experience here. And I'm just so disappointed in all of the people who are supposed to be opposition to the ruling class. They just basically folded during COVID and became COVID enthusiasts, lockdown enthusiasts, vaccine enthusiasts, that I really like had to hold my nose. But like I said, if I knew somebody that was running that, especially if they like kicked me to the curb about it, forget it. I wasn't gonna vote for them.
0: Right.
1: But anyway, that's how we ended up here. And so I guess Lindsey Graham did win. I don't know where I saw that he didn't win. And I'm like, way to go, South Carolina. You really love your
0: war criminals.
1: Class war criminals. And Nancy Mace lost.
0: Yep.
1: Her bid. So I guess Trump pretty much got every person who wasn't in the end adamantly in favor of releasing the Epstein files. He got them out of government.
0: Yeah. I mean, he effectively purged his party, it seems.
1: I think really the only one left is actually Ro Khanna.
0: Yeah.
1: Who's a Democrat. And I'm really, this shows how deep the Epstein class quagmire is, because you would think that more Democrats would jump on it now because it reflects on Trump, but they know that it also reflects on many powerful Democrats as well. So that just is how deep the shit goes with this Epstein stuff. And I don't see the Democrat Party in a rush to get rid of Ro Khanna, though. I don't know.
0: And he's relatively, he's from California, right?
1: Yes.
0: And I think, I would imagine he's relatively safe in his seat generally, especially as an incumbent. But he seems to be, you know, I think he's the one along with Marjorie Taylor Greene. I think it's more Ro Khanna, but I feel like he mentioned it referring to her, like reaching out to her.
1: Yes.
0: The term Epstein class. Right. So, you know, I respect him on that level for sure.
1: Yeah, he's not the worst. So.
0: Well,
1: hey. Yeah, he did a lot of stuff with, what's his face? Thomas Massie. Co-authored a lot of bills and stuff together. Yeah. So.
0: Which they're both leading the fight right now for against the reauthorization of FISA, which is, you know, basically lets wiretaps happen without a court order or without a warrant.
1: Right.
0: So that's another issue that they are working on, I guess, while Thomas Massie is still remaining in Congress until his term is up. So
1: he still has like until January of next year. So,
0: yeah,
1: you know, that's like 7 months still.
0: Mm-hmm.
1: Go for it.
0: Yeah, why not? All right. We're approaching an hour now. Do we want to wrap it up, or do we have anything else we want to talk about, or?
1: I don't think I have anything else right now.
0: All right. Well, with that,
1: well, I don't have anything else, and I have everything else, but we don't have time for everything else.
0: This is true, unfortunately. But with that, don't forget the four S's. Don't forget to subscribe to the Substack. Don't forget to squeeze the like heart. Don't forget to share your thoughts, and don't forget to send in your comments or share the show. Excuse me. Once again, this has been She Lily number 175. We appreciate you all listening, and we will talk to you soon. Peace out for now.
1: We love you. Peace out.
0: We love you. Thank you.

0: All right, what's up, man? What's up, guys? Welcome, welcome, welcome. Every Tuesday and Thursday right here on the Political Voices Network. Welcome to our get-together, our Tower Buster. Kicking ass for the working class every Tuesday and Thursday and Fridays on the Tower Buster channels. All right, thanks for being here. Thank you, Charlie, from APS Radio and APS Radio News, keeping the show going and growing with your generous support. Become a patron, patreon.com/TaraDevlin. And, yeah, we'll get to more of that, more plugs. You know what to do. Become a patron, all that stuff. All right, we can't do it alone. I can't do it without you, really. We're in this together. Thank you, Jim, on the chat. Okay, where do we begin? Everything sucks. By the time Republicans are through with us, there's going to be a lot of damage. I don't know if you've noticed, but we're going to have a lot of work to do, and it's going to get worse, because unless Trump, steps off this mortal coil legally and peacefully, looks like we are, unless we get the midterms, and this is what we got to really focus on, because if we don't get divided government in the midterms, because Trump is doing all he can with his dirty tricks, and he has an entire political party enabling him. But unless we get divided government to slow this maggot shit show down, we're in big, big trouble. We already are. I don't know how the world is going to forgive us. Okay? I know we didn't vote for this nonsense, for this maggotry. But 72 million Americans did? I want to thank Charlie. He sent me this movie. I just want to play a clip from it. It's on YouTube for free. The New Face of America, Inside the Second Great Depression. And it's stories about how people fall through the cracks, how we live in the richest country on earth, but the poverty is astonishing. And the fact that we have an administration, a maladministration, that does nothing about it except make it worse. And no matter what always baffles me is the fact that Trump has any supporters left at all. When they say his approval ratings are down to 33%, historic lows, I don't understand the 33%. It doesn't really give me faith and hope in humanity, that's for sure. But this is I guess I could put the link in the description of this movie, The New Face of America, Inside the Second Great Depression. But you'll hear, now these stories take place in West Virginia. And West Virginia is one of the three states that still has a positive rating for Trump, even though he's lost a lot of support. It's one of the three states where he's not underwater in approval ratings. Let's listen. Now, the whole thing is heartbreaking. It goes into these people, different stories about a woman, like, for example, one woman who's living in her car and joined a gym because she needed to use the shower. And people who just fell through the cracks. They lost their job. They couldn't keep up with the rent payments, things like that. Now they're living on the street, and they never thought they would find themselves in that position in the richest country on earth. And as I've said for years, this is why I can't stand Republicans, besides everything else, is that no one works harder than the poor in this country. No one works harder. Maggots would, Donald Trump Jr., the Trump crime family, Elon friggin' Musk, none of them could match the hard work that people put that they have to endure being poor. So, but still, here's a clip from someone that really infuriated me.
1: But ironically, here they voted 80% in favor of him, and their support for
0: Donald
1: him continues.
0: Trump.
1: To earn a little extra money, Serenia does some household tasks for her neighbors. For a few dollars, she also cuts James's hair, who works in the mine. He is a loyal follower of Donald Trump.
0: This is a documentary that played in France, by the way. Just keep making that clear. So this is an English dub of a French documentary, a French-made documentary.
2: I am a Trump fan, yeah. I do support Trump.
3: Why?
2: Because he's done everything he said he'd do.
0: What?
2: You know, Trump is willing to help other countries, but his country comes first.
0: Really? Have you looked around?
2: It's been a long time. Donald Trump is a billionaire. Donald Trump keeps his family everywhere he goes. His children, his wife, are everywhere with him.
4: He's
2: that
4: home.
2: Tells you a lot about a person.
4: Family's in it.
2: Family, and that's why I work for my family.
4: It's been the last so many years, maybe 30 years, that there's not been jobs. Now there is. Our unemployment rate is way down.
3: Really?
4: Yeah. Really. Right
3: more,
4: now, it's,
3: still
4: yeah.
3: Still
4: hiring. Theoretically, every person in the USA can have a job. Isn't that what they told us? There is a job for every person with the numbers. So well, if people want to work,
0: you see,
4: they can find a job.
0: Bullshit. You can find a job, but whether you can keep a roof over your head is another story. Whether you can afford the basic necessities of life is another story. So once again, and if you look through the comments here, what really irritated me was that there's a lot of comments of Fox News victims where they're blaming the people. They're not blaming the system. It's always the fault of the individual in a system that where you're one medical bill away from catastrophe. And there's a whole scene here where they go to a Doctors Without Borders event here in the United States. And here's one of the women. She's overwhelmed by it. This is beautiful.
5: It's beautiful. All the people volunteering.
0: Isn't it it's beautiful?
5: So many people getting help that need it.
0: That's not beautiful.
5: Before my sister passed away, she had all her teeth taken out, and she didn't have any teeth to replace them with. And she was younger than I am now, and she was my older sister.
0: Is this beautiful?
5: So I think about what she went through with health issues because of her teeth, and they're important.
0: People are getting dental cleanings, dentures, on top of regular medical care.
1: Turns, the family are going to be examined. Jaden, the youngest, feels a little uneasy.
0: It's beautiful. Isn't it beautiful? This is the confusion that the American people are under, where this is not beautiful. This should be, people should look at this as a disgrace. The fact that in the richest country on earth, Doctors Without Borders has to set up events where people show up days before. And that's what they show in the beginning here, how people come days before the event because to get in line. That's how desperate they need medical care.
5: Not a good thing. So, have to.
1: The family arrived the night before because here the rule is first come, first served. At 6 o'clock in the morning, the doors open. They announce the running order.
6: 125! 127! Somebody's sound asleep in
0: this
6: the car.
0: This is West Virginia.
6: 128! So
0: Trump
6: next time
0: country.
6: We'll call in groups of 20 again, all right?
1: Once inside, these patients discover a full-scale field hospital. A scene that resembles more that of a humanitarian disaster. And yet, it's really just modern-day America.
0: Aren't you proud to be an American? I don't know about you, but this is shocking and disgraceful to me. It's not a beautiful sight that people are volunteering. That we'll always find that kind of kindness. But it's about framing. In the richest country on earth, no one should have to endure this kind of treatment. People should be able to go to a doctor. People should be able to earn a living wage that keeps a roof over their heads and aren't one medical bill away from homelessness. And the fact that you'll see, let me see if I can find some of these. Some of these comments really pissed me off. Some of them, of course, are normal people. And, yeah, so I don't know. I can't find one in particular. I guess it got buried because they're clearly Fox News victims that have been taught that their enemies are the American people. You see, it's, and this is a, what the Republicans, when you watch them and listen to them in the halls of power, they attacking working people with the big ugly bill, for example. The way they treat the American people, they hate the American people. They hate working people. That's what it's about. It's about kicking down on people who have no power. And then, of course, into the misinformation breach steps the likes of Fox News and the Russian-funded influencers who tell the American people to point their fingers at someone who's lower on the ladder, an immigrant, trans people, somebody else who they can focus on and hate. So when, and when that dupe sitting in getting his hair cut says Donald Trump kept all his promises, does everything he says, he loves his family. Give me a break. Joe Biden, see, this is where the Democrats really frustrate me, because it's about messaging. And the fact that maggots are consistently voting against their own better interests, this is not a new phenomena. This has been going on for decades. I don't know if you remember the book, What's the Matter with Kansas? All right, back in the day, that was during the George W. Bush era, where it was, someone wrote about the phenomenon of people who are struggling to make it through the week voting for Republicans, voting for the very party and the policies that are cutting their lifelines. Well, you know, the American dream is only going to, is as George Carlin says, you have to be asleep to believe in it. It's the truth, because we don't even get health care. Now that Donald Trump, he's starting another war with an ally, never an enemy, never does he ever say anything about Putin or Kim Jong-un. He's writing love letters to them. Hold on a second. Where is it? So, oh, here's some, see, this is one of the things that gets on my nerves all the time, that, and I've talked about it incessantly, how we are constantly checking in with the maggots. We're never checking in with normal people, and this is the problem. How, this is part of the problem, how the corporate media enables Trump and normalizes Trump. Approaching Trump voters and asking them, you know, how you doing? How are you feeling good about your vote? When you, they shouldn't feel good about their vote at all. They should be ashamed of their vote. They voted for a convicted felon, an insurrectionist, a serial bankrupt con man who left America with the worst jobs record since Herbert Hoover. and corpses, a land of mass graves, the American landscape, a land of mass graves, thanks to his botching of the pandemic response. So it's not how you're feeling about your vote. Oh, he promised higher paychecks. He promised America first. This is a con man talking. And it was up to the corporate media to portray him truthfully. But instead, they normalized him. Here's Tara Jr. jumping on my lap. Okay, so here he... All right. All right. He has to be involved in the show. He's like Lucille Ball. He wants to be in the show. Okay. Let's see. This is from MS Now.
7: Does America feel great again?
8: I can't speak for all Americans, but right now, I mean, I really don't feel all that great.
7: President Trump promised to bring down prices. You voted for him 3 times. Are you disappointed?
9: Very disappointed.
7: Why?
9: Because the prices haven't gone down. I don't know. I'm over it, I think. Over the Trump thing. The Trump wagon, whatever you want to call it.
7: We saw him install a new helipad on the White House. He's building a new ballroom in the White House.
10: But he won't help with gas prices or help with us to live. That's just ridiculous.
0: Oh, you're just catching on now?
10: It's ridiculous. You have all this money and you don't want to support, maybe? I don't know what I'm trying to say. It's ridiculous.
0: Yeah, you have all this money and you don't want to support. You're just catching on now that he's a con man. That even when he was a private businessman, that he was out for hurting people. What did he have? A casino where he tickled addictions, where he busloads of old ladies playing the nickel slots, right? Or in his, when he had buildings that he was renting to Social Security recipients, he notoriously inflicted terrorism on them, trying to get them out of their apartments. Some of them were in their 80s on fixed incomes. He doesn't care where they're supposed to go. You see, Trump, just like the rest of the Republican Party, they never kick up. They always kick down on the poor and the vulnerable and people who can't fight back. So youth, if they thought, this is what is so baffling to me, that these people actually believed Trump was going to, what, line their pockets with gold and magic beans and trinkets? I don't get it. And this is where the corporate media, of course, has fell down on the job, normalizing it, making Trump seem not like what he was, not reporting on what he was and is, a con man, a lifelong disco-prowling Epstein-class con man, but a reasonable choice that somebody might make, that a voter might make. You know, the fact is, Republicans, whenever they're in power, the American people slip lower and lower on the economic ladder. So instead of reporting a poll saying that the American people think that Trump's going to be good for the economy, what they should have done, what the corporate media should have done, was explain to the American people that every time Republicans get power, the working class becomes the more malleable working poor. So some people are catching on. This seems like a phenomenon. Of course, we have the wonderful site Leopards Eating Our Face on Reddit, which I spend some time on. But here's a caller who called into C-SPAN.
11: From Ed, joins us from Utah, Republican line. Hi.
12: I agree with that last caller. America needs to wake up. I guess I'm kind of floored by the attitude of the president a little bit, that we have a president in this day and age.
0: Propaganda
12: with
0: works.
12: No compassion, no empathy whatsoever. And yet we still follow a guy like this. So I guess at this point I would say, please stop caring at this point. Stop telling me who my enemies are. Stop, you know, worrying about educating me so much and all that, because it's the leadership class is just doing a horrible job, no matter where you look, the left or the right.
0: Economy it's both is sides, right?
12: Economy is bad sides. For the small business guy right now. I think if you're looking for a big corporation, which is basically America now, one big corporation. Isn't America, is it a corporation, by the way?
0: Shouldn't
12: that's a serious
0: be.
12: Question. Is it a corporation, essentially, with debt? I'm kind of curious how that works, because we're just taking on more and more and more and more debt, and yet it's like he's oblivious to the situation most Americans are facing right now. A couple callers ago talked about how he's proud the America he's building the White House and spending money in the White House
0: Jesus
12: right now.
0: Christ.
12: Man, I want him to start in the cities and work his way there. Forget D.C. at this point. Don't they have enough money? So America, like that last caller, kudos. Wake up. We should be billionaires. Put the power back in each family.
0: Well, let's how are you going to do it?
12: That. And man, we can have great times. Thanks for listening.
0: We can have great times.
11: Ed in Utah, he talks about a lot of different issues.
0: We can have great time. Man, put the power back into the people. We can have great times. Well, we would like to, but it was the Republican Party that destroyed unions in this country, that inflicted Reaganomics on us with the help of corporate Dems and, for whatever reason, of course, money in politics is the root of all this evil. And some Democrats going along, these new Democrats, so-called, going along with Reaganomics, basically, because of the corruption of, I think, you know, of Congress, of money in politics. So this Trump self-identified Republican, how do you think we're going to have great times again? Is it going to be trickled upon us if we beg hard enough? Maybe if we beg a billionaire for another 30 years, they'll start trickling. We've been told that, you know, trickle down, supply side economics works. But back when, of course, it's always been a con, which is why Republicans, it makes sense that eventually they have an outright con man as a standard bearer. Because the entire Republican agenda has been a con the whole time. Trickle-down economics is a con. Tax cuts pay for themselves is a con. Deregulation equals prosperity. That's a con. Tax cuts for the rich make everybody prosperous. It's all a con. Everything that Republicans run on is a con. And they had to present it like they were passing these policies and that they were for these policies because they wanted to make an economically vibrant, upwardly mobile working class majority, but the agenda, the goal was the exact opposite. They were actually, of course they couldn't come right out and say it, but they were dragging us back to the system that the founders overthrew, where the rich run and rule and everybody else awaits their rewards in heaven. So, you know, when these MAGA people call in or regret, they have regrets, I wonder, you know, what do you think is going to make America shared prosperity or where you can have great times again? The Democratic policies that MAGA destroyed, that Republicans destroyed, that Republicans stand against. So this is what gets me infuriated. Just like this caller, he couldn't come right out and say that he was wrong, that Republicans are not the party of the people. They're the party for the rich. It always have been, not always actually, and they were founded as a progressive party, back in the 1860s. They were founded as the progressive antidote to the entrenched power of the Democratic Party of its time. But now, since they when they sold out to the railroads in the first Gilded Age, they've never looked back. So I don't want to hear Republicans slide into my DMs over here telling me how Democrats were slave owners and the Republicans were, the Lincoln was a Republican and that they were that they freed the slaves, basically. And I hear that all the time. Yeah, 100 years ago, in the 1860s, over 100 years ago, 150 years ago. If you got to go back to 150 years, and, it doesn't matter what a party is called. What matters is what it is, what it does, what policies it promotes. But there's more. There's more. Where's everybody? Right? Am I wrong? Stop me when I'm wrong, guys. I was wrong once in 1967, but I don't know. Since then, where is it? Do I have it here? Oh, no. Hold on a second. I think I closed it by accident. It's this Reddit lady I wanted to put. Where is it? It was in the Leopards Eating My Face site. Here we go. Let me get this link over here. Look at my cats. They're very cute. All right, this lady here. Same thing, like we're talking about with this MAGA vote, with this MAGA caller into C-SPAN. I say this as a she can't quite let go of MAGA tree. I say this as a three-time Trump voter, a lifelong Republican. Oh, wait, maybe I have it here. Oh, yeah, I have it here. It doesn't matter, right? This is in the actual Twitter feed. I say this as a three-time voter, a lifelong Republican, or Republican. She calls herself a Republican, but they're not Republicans anymore. They're Republicans who spent an embarrassing amount of money on merch and travel to Trump rallies. This is what we're dealing with. And D.C. I was duped. Okay. Good. Welcome. Welcome to reality. I don't know what took you so long, but it is partly our problem or our fault. Not our. I mean, it's really the Democratic Party's fault for not having a strong messaging game. I can only do so much on my little Tara Buster show that I hope keep supporting, guys, and maybe it won't be as little one day, but until that day, we definitely are facing headwinds when it comes to propaganda because we're promoting the interests of the working class because, as I say, the show, one of the mottos is kicking ass for the working class, and because of that, we don't have billionaire benefactors. And because we promote the liberal policies that created America, that built the middle class to begin with, we don't get Russian influence or that Kremlin money that comes into the pockets of the Russian-funded influencers like Tim Pool and Benny Johnson, and there are others whose names escape me, but they take money from the Kremlin to spread pro-Trump propaganda, which says everything about what the right wing are, what they do to this country. That they're not patriots. They're not they're not trying to help the American people. That's for sure. If you get America's enemies are funding them. And America's enemies want Trump in office. Look at the damage he's doing to our country. They don't even have to try. He wants to do it because he's trying to impress them. He's turning the entire world against us. And we'll get to that more in a minute. But so she continues, I was duped. I'm glad to hear it. Thanks. Thanks for finally catching up. The past 14 months have been betrayal after betrayal. It's just the 14 months? Not the entire career? Not the first maladministration? The million corpses, the botched pandemic, of course, the mask hysteria that they that Donald Trump inflicted on this country. He couldn't, he could never take any opportunity to unify the country. He has to divide it. He's got to tear America apart. That's all he can do. That's all he knows how to do. It's not in his nature to do otherwise. So she continues, betrayal after betrayal. It sucks admitting I got it wrong. No, I'm not saying, see, this is where I want to explode. No, I'm not saying Kamala would have been better. Really? Why? Because you can't quite go there. Because in every maggot, every female maggot has to be a bigger misogynist than than the Republican male. That is the truth. That is a given. You can't quite say. Now, what would be so horrible about Kamala Harris? She wouldn't embarrass us on the world stage. She certainly wouldn't have kicked millions off of health care. She would. We would have more people on health care. She wouldn't be in a trade war with Canada. She wouldn't have sidled up to America's enemies. She wouldn't be embarrassing us. She wouldn't be at war with Iran. The 18 service members would be alive now, and the schoolgirls in Iran would not be dead. And more and more and more. That soldier wouldn't have jumped off the off the ship. We could go on of all the things that wouldn't have happened. She wouldn't have destroyed the East Wing for a vanity project. She wouldn't have embarrassed us on our 250th anniversary with a friggin' cage match on the White House lawn, like we're living the nightmare of idiocracy. None of that would have happened. We could have been proud. The 250th anniversary of America would have been something to remember, not a low-rent, just phone-it-in spectacle of maggotry that sucks, which was, it was embarrassing. Trump doesn't know what the F to do. They don't know what makes America great. They wouldn't know how to make America great if it gave Donald Trump a friggin' golden bar with his name on it. That's the truth, because they don't understand what makes America great. They hate everything that actually makes America great. Diversity. No one is above the law. The Constitution. Checks and balances. These things make America great. Our multiracial liberal democracy. That's what supposedly makes America great. We are a melting pot. We used to be. We used to attract the best and the brightest here in America. And you could be, everybody could be an American. That's what made us great and unique. But that's, notice, it's everything that maggots hate. Because they're underwhelming people. They're dupes, clearly. They like being dupes of a con man. And I'm tired of the mainstream messaging machine making, you know, enabling that. Making like that's just a normal thing to be. When it's not. You should be ashamed of yourself. You should try better. Try harder. You know? Try not to be a dupe. Please. Right? So, okay. But Trump, see, I'm not saying Kamala would have been better Because, you know, with no examples, right? We'd be building a green infrastructure from sea to shining sea. The Infrastructure Act would still be intact. The CHIPS and Science Act wouldn't have been clawed back. All of those Americans that were fired by Elon Musk in our struggling bureaucracy that every great nation needs, they would still have their jobs. All the stresses and the pain that maggots inflict on this country, on the country and their communities. I mean, none of that would have happened. We'd be going in the right direction, in the correct direction, I should say. Okay, but Trump is a politician, a glorified snake oil salesman. He's not God, nor should he be worshipped as one. Hello? If you worship that thing as God, you have a very sick version of God. Well, we know what we're dealing with. We know what maggots are. They should be embarrassed, you know? They really should. And we need to hold our politicians accountable. All over the Epstein files, committing crimes against children. We need to hold our politicians accountable, especially the ones we voted for and sacrificed friendships, jobs, and families over. Well, if you think that, this is what happened. You vote, if your friends, your family, your jobs, people are like, if you lose a job over voting for Trump, that's because you're not losing a job over voting for Trump. You're losing a job because you're a racist or something like that. You've said something disgusting. You've revealed who you are that caused you to vote for Donald Trump, a disgusting person with no redeeming qualities, a con man, a grifter, a lifelong racist, a lifelong con man, an abuser, a perpetrator, a predator, a disco prowling con man who takes advantage of people who can't fight back. His entire life, everything about him is a disgrace to humanity, and he will be remembered as such, as will those who supported him. As I've said for years, those who spoke one day, in the not-too-distant future, those who cheered Trump will only speak of it in shamed whispers. That day is coming. So, she continues, Trump is now attempting to bully his base into supporting another reckless foreign war, ignore the Epstein files, and now accept data centers, or else. You want to be backwards and poor. I've never been in an emotionally abusive relationship, and I'm not about to start now. Thank you for your attention to this matter. So, and then, of course, some maggot writes, unfortunately, the alternative to Trump was worse. In what ways? You filthy maggots. In what ways? Name it. Name your hate, because that's what it's about. You don't like women. You don't like people of color. You're a backwards asshole who has a problem. You lack the decency, the maturity to function in a free democratic society. And the woman responds, it absolutely was. But it doesn't mean we don't hold the politicians we voted for accountable, who campaigned and promised on all the things he is now doing the opposite of. And give us an example. What would have been worse? What's worse? What's worse? Oh, she's just fundamentally worse. You see? That's what it is. She's a woman. She's has darker pigment. These things are sins that cannot be overcome in Maggotville. So, it drives me crazy with, in general, they never have an example. Give us an example. Because you can't. Because if you do, you reveal who exactly you are. That you're, you know, you're everything I'm saying. You're a racist. You're a misogynist. And, you know, Trump is, he started a war with Canada. Where is

0: Do I have that one? Oh, here's the Canadians. They have, they went up to Toronto to talk to Canadians about what they think about Traitor Trump and his war on America, I mean, the war that he's put us in with our neighbor, the longest peacefulest, what is it, the longest continuous peaceful border in world history, our trade partner, our friend, our ally. Here's, let me see.
1: True, but I don't know about the prime minister, you know, the president there, you know, causing problems, right? So support Canada, you know, work hard. We don't, country of peace, sovereignty, but, you know, what's going on here is ridiculous.
2: Well, I think it's important, but I do believe that Canada is finally maybe starting to step up and saying, no, we're not going to take it. So if we start fighting back with maybe the electric and that type of stuff, I think it might be good for Canada and Ontario.
0: Say they're not going to take it anymore. Why would you? Why would you? If you have any self-respect. What is this? Hold on.
3: Of this trade war right now?
2: I'm fully behind what Carney's done. U.S.
3: You could talk directly to President Trump.
0: See?
3: What would you tell him?
2: I'd tell him just stop already. Just stop. Let the adults do the work now. It's time to retire.
0: Man, baby.
3: He's recently threatened to rename Lake Ontario Lake America. What do you make of that threat?
4: Well, I think there was also talk about renaming Lake Michigan Lake Epstein.
3: We saw Vice President Vance call Canada a state recently. He said it was a Freudian slip, but this isn't the first time that an American leader has called Canada the 51st state. What do you make of that sort of rhetoric?
5: I think they should shove it right where it belongs. We got health care. They look after us. But it's fun being up here. Go down there. What do you get?
0: Nothing.
5: Nothing.
0: Exactly. Exactly. What do you get? Nothing. You get nothing but hate. You get what? You get your lifelines cut. You get, you get to hate on trans people, I guess. You get the satisfaction of knowing that a trans person has to hold it in when they're driving or going somewhere. You know, they can't use a public restroom without being in fear for their safety. And without a maggot trying to look at their peepee, the peepee patrol getting involved. But, you know, Canada's not a paradise, but it's better than the United States. You don't have to go bankrupt if you get a sickness there. You don't have to cut your insulin in half. Right? I mean, that's another thing that really irritates me about maggots in general. They never just say thank you to Democrats for trying to make their lives better. It's like constantly trying to make their lives better while they can't even say the name of the Democratic Party. They call us Democrat Party. And they all the abuse that they inflicted, that they heaped on Joe Biden, a decent man. And unfortunately, as far as Harris is concerned, she should have been out there. You know, hindsight is 20/20, but in my opinion, she should have been out there at every ribbon cutting, at every factory opening, at every solar panel factory where they're hiring more Americans in red states, like in Perjury Trader Green's district, where they expanded their solar panel factory and hired more people. How many bumper stickers, Let's Go Brandon bumper stickers, were in the parking lot of that solar panel factory, right? And where it should have been, every time they drove in, they were met by a billboard. Stickers were in the parking lot of that solar panel factory, right? And where it should have been, every time they drove in, they were met by a billboard of Harris and Joe Biden standing

Democrats, because Republicans in red states do nothing for you except turn on trans people, beat up less than 1% of the population, and that's it. That's all they've done. You know, oh, it's hard, we can't make ends meet. Well, you know, the problem is, I don't feel bad for MAGAs, because this is how they operate. They only see the light when something affects them directly, and unfortunately, that's how they wake up. And unfortunately, though, they take good people with them. This is the problem. Really. You know, drill, baby, drill, right? This is what... But to Republicans, the working class is nothing but a prop. And if you listen to them in the halls of power, they hate working people. That's why the big ugly bill attacks working people and the poor. You know, the fact that we have a category in this country called the working poor is abominable. I try to do it on my show. We're trying to get the word out to say these things, to force the corporate media into following suit, because it's not just the fact that we have a category called the working poor, but that we have something called a donor class. These are two things that should not exist in a free country, in a democratic society. In a multiracial liberal democracy that promotes the general welfare, we shouldn't have something called a donor class and another category called the working poor. So the Democrats should really, this is how they should be talking, unapologetically, because the fact is, and that Republican policies are what's hurting America. Always have and always will. It's not rocket science. If you promote unions, if you legislate living wages, if you create a strong social safety net, things will improve. The working class will rise higher and higher on the ladder. If you ensure that the American people don't have to go to come out of school as indentured servants to banksters, you're investing in the future. You're investing in your country. You're not draining it dry. You're not heaping another something else, another weight. You're not throwing another weight onto somebody that they have to carry. And this is how people fall through the cracks. So, you know, this is what we're dealing with. This is this, like, cult of personality that, of course, gives nothing to the American people. And I'm sick of it. I don't know about you. I'm sick of the complicity. I'm sick of the Stockholm syndrome. And it's time to, we need a new deal. And we need to... make sure that Republicans are a permanent minority, legally and peacefully. Really, and that's the other thing. You know, when they're like, "Oh, Harris would have been worse." Give us an example. Give us an example. How? How would she have been worse? Oh, she wouldn't have pushed for trans people to have to hold it in all the way home. Right? Oh, girls in women's sports or boys in men's sport or whatever bullshit. Whatever bullshit divisive thing they're peddling against trans people. Right? Men and girls and boys in sports. I'm so sick of it. When, I don't know, I mean, most people aren't going to become professional athletes, and the purpose of a little league baseball team or peewee football would be, I think, to teach sportsmanship and camaraderie and cooperation, not to teach kids that there's an out-group that you get to kick down on and exploit, as long as it's the approved target, the approved targeted minority group du jour. Oh, bro.

0: other, right? And stop me when I'm wrong, you know? Anybody who votes Republican really gets what they deserve, and it's not a trip to Disneyland. Unfortunately, they, like I said, they take us with them, and I'm tired. I'm tired of it. All right, come on, Tara Jr., Jesus Christ. All right, you got to just sit there. Sit and be good. Right? All right, here, sit over here. Sit like this. That's okay. Are you going to sit and be good? No, you're not. Okay. Oh, brother. Yeah, we played that one already. I guess we could do the J.D. Vance thing on Thursday. I wanted to do... we're running out of time. He was on some show saying that he feels darkness when he's with some world leaders. Not Trump, though, right? Not Peter Thiel, but we'll do that on Thursday. One of the last things, we only have a few minutes left. I wanted to just point out that another Republican got caught in the act of being himself. You know, this George Santos, he's banned for life from the prediction market Kalshi because he voted or bet on himself. And, you know, like I say, you could take the Republican out of Congress, but you can't take the con out of the Republican. Okay, he got banned for life for betting on himself. And this is, of course, a Republican Party, right? He was kicked out of Congress, finally, because he was robbing other Republicans. The list of scams that he perpetrated while he was in Congress is longer than, any laundry list, that's for sure. But they finally kicked him out. But if we remember correctly, this wasn't for a long time. They kept him in office because they needed his vote. This is who the Republican Party are. This is what they are. They're not in there to represent the American people. They have outright grifters in Congress. Many of them. There are many George Santos who exist in there now that pad their resumes and pretend they're, you know, great war heroes and all these other things that they're not. But George Santos, his entire career was fabricated, and he had a life just like Trump, a life of crime, a life of being a grifter, a parasite. This is somebody who's a sociopath, just like Trump, taking advantage of people, not paying rent. That was one thing he did. He was being sued by landlords who unfortunately rented to him and then couldn't get his ass out while he was not paying his rent, taking advantage of all of the, this was during the pandemic, he was taking advantage of all the PPE loans and things that Democrats were putting in place to keep people in their apartments. But somebody like George Santos was, of course, abusing it. And this is somebody who presented himself as a financier, like Jeffrey Epstein, right? He's a financier. What's a financier? That you take your money and invest in other people's businesses, right? And you're so rich, your money is floating these other businesses. That's who George Santos said he was. A financier, when he's a grifter. So, because this is the age of Trump, and, being a Republican means never saying sorry, where is it? He responded on X, Twitter. Why am I saying X? It's never X, it's Twitter, always. Hey, Kalshi! This is what he says. Hey, Kalshi, thanks for the lifetime ban from your gambling platform. Let's see how much longer you guys are around for. 'Cause, you see, being a Republican means never saying sorry, never learning, never growing, never learning a lesson, never ever taking an opportunity to change your ways. And that's George Santos. Traitor Trump, remember, Traitor Trump, he should be in prison right now, just like Traitor Trump should be in prison. George Santos should be in prison, serving out his sentence, but Traitor Trump pardoned him. Just like he pardoned other con artists. Traitor Trump just pardoned another con artist, a woman. She stole from maggots. We did a story about her, too. But she ran a Ponzi scheme, and he pardoned her, too. And according to Traitor Trump, George Santos was treated so horribly, so badly, so abused by everyone. Oh, the poor thing. Part of the one of the things we need to do is take away the president's ability to pardon like this, especially somebody like Traitor Trump. We will. This is a power that no president should have. Forget it. There should be a board. If we're going to have a pardon, if we're going to pardon people, it should be a nonpartisan board that's elected by the people to review cases. If we want to keep that, not a kingly power that the founders allowed the president to have. He should have no kingly powers. Unfortunately, of course, we have a corrupt and illegitimate Supreme Court enabling his kingly powers. But, all right, come on, man, Junior. Why? So, let's see. Hold on a second. Yeah, let's see. Let me see. Because this is the only thing, if Traitor Trump's pardons, you have to be some kind of grifter. He's not pardoning the poor, the vulnerable. He's pardoning con men and women. He's pardoning people like himself, grifters. People who take advantage of the poor and the politically unconnected. All you got to do, and that's the thing, that's what that woman did that he pardoned, the one with the Ponzi scheme lady. She was supposed to pay restitution. That's all gone now. She doesn't have to pay any her victims restitution. So, nice work if you can get it, I guess. This is the time we live in, guys. So, all right, listen. I can't hang around because I got something to do. Where are you? Where's my people? Thank you for hanging out. Thank you. Yeah, like and subscribe and all that stuff. Yeah. Oh, good. The music stopped. It was getting annoying. All right. Yeah, they pay for pardons. That's right, Bonnie, on the Substack chat. They pay for the pardons. It's bribes. It's a pay-to-play system with Traitor Trump. That's why it's so pathetic watching dumbasses like these MAGA voters who live in West Virginia who have to line up overnight at a Doctors Without Borders event within the borders of the United States. And we have other Americans who look at that and think that the problem is the system. I mean, the problem is the person, not the system. It is sickening. So, I'm doing my best here, guys, to make the world a better place. And thank you, Minnie Mouse, for your super chat. I support independent media. corporate media has become complicit with fascism. You are right, Minnie Mouse, 100%. And thank you for your support for the Political Voices Network. Because this is how we are going to win, right? All right, guys. Thank you for hanging out. We will do another show on Thursday, 1 p.m. We'll have another show. And we will win. We will win because we're on the right side of history, decency, dignity, democracy, and humanity. So they have to pretend they're all those things, but we actually are them. So, okay, let's remember that. And never be afraid to tell them that. This is the other thing. I'm tired of it. I'm tired of them getting away with their stupidity. And if any of them say, well, Harris would have been worse. How? Give us an example. Watch them humming a humming a humming. Harris was worse if you push them, if you just push them a little. I've done that myself in my personal life. I think I was telling you one time, you know, I'm not a big, whatever, Nancy Pelosi fan or whatever. But a friend of mine was like, oh, Nan, I was watching something. This was years ago when Nancy Pelosi was still the speaker. And I was watching a clip. And he's like, he was looking over my shoulder. And he's like, oh, I hate her. And I said, why? And he couldn't come up with one thing. One reason why I hate her. How? What do you mean you hate her? Give us an example. You hate something? You should have some explanation for it. If you hate something, I could tell you why. If I say I hate this Trump, I do a show. I do a whole show on it. Okay? I'll give you the receipts. But they never have it. They never do. That's how you know they're propagandized. So, all right. Guys. Thank you for hanging out. Let me see. Bald Thano says, did anybody see Dom Lemon attack video of Laura Luma this morning? I did not, but I will check it out. Thank you for the suggestion. We will win. Become a patron, patreon.com/TaraDevlin. Thank you, Charlie, from APS Radio and APS Radio News. 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And there are other shows on APS Radio News. And, not just this show. Cindy Sheehan has a show. And others, okay. What else? You know what to do. Subscribe to my Substack. That's the other thing, okay? I don't ask a lot. Give the show a good review on iTunes, but I do ask some things of you. I don't think they're too much to ask, but maybe. Thank you so much for hanging out, guys. I got to run. I'll see you on Thursday.
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7: You're watching Provoked with Daryl Cooper and Scott Horton. 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This is Provoked.
4: All right. I'll get you here in a minute.
3: Good timing.
4: What's up, boy? How you doing?
3: Doing all right. Living out of a hotel right now as we wait to see if our house is going to get burned down, but looks like it's going to be all right.
4: That's good. You might consider wetting things down with a hose. All right, listen.
3: I had considered that.
4: Yeah, no, get through. 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All right. Anyway, now, so the big news, Mr. Cooper, is...
3: Hey, hold up. We got some audio issues, I think, going on right now. Let me check with the chat.
4: Hear you? Can you hear me? Check. It says
3: someone was saying I sound loud, you sound quiet. Somebody else said we're echoing. Okay. Sounds better now. I turned my speakers down. I said it sounds better now.
4: Okay. Cool. Check. How's our levels? Am I too quiet still?
3: No, I think we're good now.
4: Okay. Yeah, you keep an eye on that chat, man, because
3: things can love the chat. They're hilarious.
4: For the negative, if you don't sometimes, actually, it turns out, I learned. Wait.
3: And plus, it prevents you from doing an hour-long show with your mute button on, so.
4: Oh, man, I said so much crucial stuff that you poor people will never get to hear.
3: One of the people in the chat just a minute ago, they said, wait, they do this show with sound sometimes?
4: Hey, leave me alone. That ain't the first and that ain't the last time I'm going to have dead air, I promise you that. You know what's funny about the Tucker Carlson show? Is he sits on this side of the table and you sit on that side of the table. But then when they put out the thumbnail, they got to turn it around. So Tucker's on the left, but then everybody's backwards. Anyway, so that must be what got everybody all upset. You went on the Tucker show, said a bunch of really great stuff about the war, but they're all crying because I guess you besmirched the Bolshevik communist revolutionaries, what took over the Soviet Union there. I have to say, though, I'm a little bit skeptical, Daryl. Is it really true they built a statue to Judas?
3: So, I know. It's like this. I told Tucker beforehand I was going to bring that up and that it's disputed, put it that way. There are eyewitness accounts. Like the usual response you get from people is, well, yeah, that's all just from people who hate the communists, from like clergymen and emigres and stuff. And it's like, well, okay. I mean, that's one way to deflected, I guess. It's possible. I mean, it's not as if the Bolsheviks were ashamed of their actions or something and would have been, you know, hiding it. And so it's possible. It is something that popped up like 2 years after the fact in a Danish diplomat's book. But there's a lot of church sources, which is where I heard of it from. There are priests and metropolitans of the Russian Orthodox Church that talked about the one place I was talking about. And then a few others around, but it's disputed. And a lot of people think that it isn't true because there's no corroborating evidence from the Soviet side or from neutral observers, whatever that would mean. And so that's possible. But I told Tucker, I was like, I'm going to say this and watch. I called it beforehand. This is they're going to go crazy over this.
4: they certainly did. Now, I forgot what I was going to ask because I started thinking.
3: You know, well, then in the meantime, I mean, like one of the fun things about it and like one of the reasons I did it, partly it was to get everybody riled up and I told them that was what was going to happen, but also is because, you know, people look into it and they're like, well, I've looked all this up and yeah, this is disputed. This might not be true, but wait, they literally had something in the Soviet government called the League of the Militant Godless. What's this? And then you go in and you start looking and you start researching and finding out that maybe that's disputed, but the stuff that is not disputed at all is really crazy.
4: Yeah. So this is what I was going to ask that I forgot that I remembered again, which is about your podcast that you did about the communists. And please remind us what that's called. And man, it gets into some hairy stuff, dude.
3: The Anti-Humans.
4: Anti-Humans,
3: which is named after a book that was written about the last part of the episode, the Pitești experiment prison in communist Romania in the late 40s, early 50s. There was a guy who was in the prison, who survived the prison, who wrote a book about it and smuggled it out of the Soviet Union eventually. And, you know, it was such an interesting event to happen because, it was definitely an operation. It wasn't just some, you know, rogue prison guards or something like that who were torturing their captives. I mean, they had observers from Moscow. They were taking records and notes down and seeing how people responded to different things and stuff. So it was an operation. But then after it kind of got out there and got around, Stalin had most of the people who were responsible for it there in the prison itself and in the Romanian government rounded up and executed. So kind of hard to say like how high level it went or whatever, but yeah, it was the worst, pretty much the worst like political or political adjacent story that I know.
4: Yeah. Yeah. No joke. When people are trying to figure out the deaths of people at the hands of their own government with rounding errors in the tens of millions, you know what I mean? I don't know. I think R.J. Rummel's estimates of 100 million might be embellished by a couple of 10 million or so, or whatever. You know what I mean? It's like, yeah, we're going over a lot of mass murder now.
3: Yeah, and it's, I mean, the crazy part about it is, you know, yeah, a lot of people died from famines, accidental and not accidental. A lot of people died in gulags from overwork and disease and all these other kind of things. And you count all those because they did it. But even just like the executions, I mean, you're talking millions of people just rounded up, taken into a basement, bullet in the back of the head. And just because they're from the wrong social class, they murdered men, women, and children and like actually rounded them up and murdered them. Like in most places, like you go to like Mao's China, for example, and they say Mao's got a body count higher than anybody. It's like, yeah, that is true. But like, these are people who died mostly from starvation related diseases because of the famines that were going on because of just the crazy stuff they were doing. But the Soviet Union, I mean, especially in those early years, I mean, up until the terror, basically in the middle, late 30s, I mean, they were just like in the terror itself, Stalin had like 600,000-700,000 people in a course of 2 years or so, just rounded up and shot. Crazy.
4: Yeah. Well, in the Holodomor, of course, you know, I'm a little bit more, you know, versed in that. This is not my expertise, this area of history, you know, this era of history, except I did learn, you know, a lot about Ukraine and all of that when I was writing the book and went back.
3: Right.
4: Studying. Well, why would anybody welcome the Nazis to liberate them from the communists? Oh, yeah, communists are pretty bad. Even though a lot of Ukrainians instantly regretted that because they didn't find the Nazis to be much better.
3: Yeah, there were people in the German government at the time, and there have been historians since, who have said that the Germans' mistreatment of the locals in the Baltics and in Ukraine specifically, that was just by far their biggest error of the entire war. Like they could have gone into Ukraine and had 3 million guys sign up for the Waffen SS if they had just treated them like human beings because they hated the Soviets so much. But they just, you know, I mean, there's a reason that that ideology is proscribed these days, and it's because they just didn't really have room for treating them that way, you know?
4: Yeah, I mean, well, this is the problem with this exclusivist sort of collectivism where, like, everybody's on the outside of it, so Bandera and all the Ukrainian Nazis tried to declare a state and ally with the Soviet Union. I mean, with the Nazis, I mean, say. And Hitler was like, one, I don't want an ally there. I'm colonizing your land and cleansing you from it too. And, you know, that's in Mein Kampf. I looked it up where he talks about all the borderlands of Russia, you know, all belong to us now. And then also, you're not white enough, right? They're Slavs. They might look white to you, but to Adolf Hitler, they are mud people and they can't have a state and be allies. You know, no matter what Beletsky spouts about his Aryan values, he'd never be white enough for the German Nazis.
3: Yeah.
4: So, yeah. Yeah, they shot themselves in the foot that way, but it's built into their ideology that they blow up everything, including themselves, apparently.
3: I mean, the crazy thing about it, like when you put it into a historical context, is that granted, like in the context of a total war of extermination with another superpower, the Soviet Union, I mean, the scale of the death and the killing was greater than, you know, almost anything you can compare it to. But in terms of that mentality that you're just describing, I mean, it was just the mentality that Britain, France, all of them had toward the brown people in the global South, the Middle East and everywhere else. The Germans' big crime was that they did it there in Europe. And you're not supposed to do that. You know what I mean?
4: Right. Yeah. Well, and, you know, that was something that you were talking about with Tucker too, about like, yeah, Western man, we've got these great restrained rules of warfare. And it's like, yeah, well, I don't know. I could think of some people who would object to that if you could find them, you know?
3: Right. Yeah. I should have, I definitely should have stipulated that that was something that existed like between Europeans. That's not something they extend, the courtesy they extended to non-Europeans. That's for sure.
4: Like the Belgians in the Congo are, no, yeah. There are plenty of examples. America in Vietnam.
3: All right. America in the Philippines, America and, you know, in America.
4: Yeah. Yeah. Don't get us started on the whole list of America in places. That'll be the rest of the hour. So this is funny to me only in that I tried to listen to it and I just couldn't. I have no idea what his complaint is, but you're very bad, Daryl Cooper, according to Squeaky here.
3: I didn't even know that this was a thing. I don't pay attention to him, so...
4: In the chat room said, are you going to reply to what Ben Shapiro said? And I says, well, link. And then he didn't give me a link. So I just went and Googled it and I started to try to watch it. And I just can't listen.
3: That would require me to watch it. And I don't think I could get through that. I got too much to do. Yeah. I mean,
4: all right.
3: I gotta say, I am actually kind of interested in what it is that he took umbrage over.
4: Not actually, but so you can, I'm not playing it here. You can listen.
3: No, please don't.
4: Wait, maybe. Or on your Twitter. Listen, we got a bunch of news to discuss. Would you like to discuss news?
3: Let's do it.
4: I know that. Let's start with your specialty here. You know, I can't even read even that far away now. It really sucks. I need to do that red light.
3: You just got
4: to
3: nerd out and get some of these, man.
4: I guess so. I do have some. So look, here's the controversy, Mr. Cooper. The U.S. has used virtually all of its long-range precision missiles during the Iran war. And this is the big Reuters piece that caused a controversy a couple of days back. And the point being, these are our HIMARS and ATACMS and these kinds of things. Not the interceptors, but America's offensive missiles. They're running very low on those, they say. And then the CSIS, which, as you know, had put out this study back in April about the lower numbers. Their diminished inventories, as they call it. Here is from late July, from the 27th. They show the numbers. Pre-war, they're at, what does that say, 2330? Yeah, see, 2330. And then at the ceasefire, they had 1,030 left, and now they're down to 759 to 827 Patriots. They were at 452 THAADs pre-war. That's the high altitude interceptor, I guess the better one than the PAC-3, right? And now at ceasefire, they were down to 232 to 262, and now a little bit lower, 234 to 278. I guess they must have brought in some from other areas.
3: Oh, so this is in the region?
4: Let me look back at that. Nope, remaining in U.S. inventory.
3: Yeah, that's crazy, dude, because I mean, it's not like we can take everything from everywhere.
4: Yeah, maybe they got a delivery of a couple more. That's why this number went up, you know, maybe. Or maybe they just got a little more information there. But then I'm going to turn you loose in just a second here. Let me just finish setting you up. Trump and Hegseth had a big clash at Camp David. Two sources told the Post that Trump chewed Hegseth out. You told me you took care of this. And then apparently they did not take care of it. And he's upset about it to the degree where now he is threatening leakers with jail time and accusing them of treason for telling the newspapers that we're out of missiles, even though everybody knows that. This is why he keeps making these gigantic bluffs about World War II level violence, as he said here, not seen since World War II was his most recent threat. And then he backs down every time because he's in this tough position where he just does not have enough interceptors to, you know, to protect from all of their outgoing missile fire. So I wonder, you know, how well you've been, or, you know, how closely you've been tracking this. And what you think the truth of it all is, I think there's got to be some cognitive dissonance out there, right? Like, we know that embezzlement is the name of the game. And like, Lord knows how much of the defense budget just goes straight to Coke and horse, right? I don't know. golf excursions, what? But
3: I mean, it's a lot less ever since I left the DOD, but probably still a lot. So
4: yeah, right.
3: I'm kidding, Grandma. I'm kidding.
4: Couple percent. So, and they got rid of Fat Leonard. So you and him out of the Navy, is that's a pretty good improvement. But still, you're more to the point. So, Mr. Cooper, can they not afford missiles, or what are they doing with all this money? Because patrol in Paktika province doesn't cost that much. And they called that off a few years ago now. And it's fair for people to wonder, for the trillions and trillions and trillions we spend on this military, where it's all going.
3: Yeah, so there's a lot of misunderstanding in terms of, you know, when they say that the Pentagon can't account for $1 trillion or something, that means that like $1 trillion of stuff got stolen. Like a big part of that is, you have this gigantic, super inefficient organization that doesn't know where any of its stuff is. And like we would go through the warehouses back when I stood up and ran the procurement department of my installation for a few years. We would go through our warehouses doing inventory, and there's just tens of millions, hundreds of millions of dollars just worth of old air defense equipment from defunct systems that are marked as missing in the system. It had just been sitting in a crate for 25 years. Nobody even knew where it was. It's not even in any computer or anything. So there's a lot of that kind of stuff, like in terms of like that specific, you know, data point people always throw out. But really, like the $600 toilet seat and $500 hammer, like that's a real thing. The misconception with it is that, you know, it's not that we're giving, because, you know, we're buddies with the guys at Raytheon, we give them $500 for a hammer. I mean, not like we buy hammers from Raytheon, but you know what I mean? It's that, you know, we have all of these just layers of unnecessary bureaucracy and regulatory mechanisms and all of these things that all cost money. That anytime you buy a roll of toilet paper, I mean, it's just going through multiple layers of, you know, checks, various employees, just all going through. And this just, it drives the cost of everything up so dramatically that you really do have those things just spread out all across. And so part of it is that everything costs more, like 10 times, 100 times more than you're used to seeing it down at Harbor Freight or something. The other part of it is that, you know, I talked a little bit about this on Tucker, is we have just, you know, over the course of the last 25 years, we have, like, you would see pieces in military journals talking about how we need to keep in mind this war on terror thing is like what we're doing right now, but we got to keep our eye on the ball. And like, this is not what we're always going to be doing with our military, et cetera. But we didn't do that at all. I mean, we just completely built a military that was meant to fight the war on terror and do air and ballistic missile defense stuff that we're only okay at, and that the enemy always has like a step on us at every point. And so we just, when you ask, like, do we just not have the money for the missiles? It's not even really the money. It's just the defense industrial base is so specialized and so proprietary at this point. The way I put it to Tucker, this isn't World War II where you can tell GM and Ford to start making tank parts. Like, nobody knows how to make them except for the people who like actually do it. If they wanted to build, if you had the budget, you had the resources, you had the political will, you had everything, build me 5 more factories. I want to start churning these things out. We don't have the workforce for it. Like, it would take years to like train up the workforce. It would take years to ramp up the training pipeline in the services to train the people to run those systems once they get out there. You know, it's not as if we have just a whole bunch of people who work air and ballistic missile defense in the military just sitting around doing nothing. Like, everybody's doing something, you know? And so it's just, in the best of circumstances, it would take us years to ramp up to the level that. It's one of the reasons, by the way, for all the crap people like to talk, because big bad Russia hasn't been able to beat, you know, little old weak Ukraine in all these years. The fact that Russia was able to ramp up its defense production to fight a high intensity, like high paced war for years now at this point, that is something that they have got on us, because we are not in a position to do that right now. And if we tried, it would take years under the best of circumstances. Like, if we decided we were just fully committed to this Iran war, we were going to see this through to the end, and we're planning on it taking 5 years. I mean, we'd have to restart the war again in 3 years while we ramped up all our production and trained PI. We just, we're so far, and this is assuming that, you know, we're not real, I don't really know this end of it that much, the manufacturing end, but like, that's assuming we're not relying on rare earths from China that they decide not to give us or whatever, that kind of stuff. And so, you know, we built a military that was designed to fight the war on terror and pretend that it could do ballistic missile defense. And I mean, you see it like every other day, it seems like you see a Reaper drone goes down in or around Iran. They're shooting those things down like crazy. And the reason they're doing that is because we don't want to send a manned aircraft anywhere near their air defenses, which really kind of tells you where we're at, you know?
4: Hey, man, if we got in a nuclear war with North Korea or Russia or whatever, it's the THAADs is what they use to try to shoot down those, right?
3: Primarily, yeah. For what? You talking about like homeland defense?
4: Yeah, or just like what is the... Or for whatever, I mean, if we're protecting the country, but from a three-stage ICBM coming in from space at Mach 18, it's the THAAD is the one that you use for that, right?
3: Yes. And, you know, for the theater stuff...
4: Protecting Tel Aviv from Shahed drones and shit.
3: Yeah, right. No. Those, I mean, we've got Aegis ships sitting off the coast that can help out, but, you know, for as far as like the actual air defense, not the ballistic missile defense missiles, but... You go at the extended range SM-2, which is, it's been a while now. I can't remember what the unclassified number is. It's like 140, 150 miles, nautical miles or something range, right? And it's like if the ship is sitting 40 miles off the coast, 180 miles inland, it's not that far, you know, especially when you're accounting for altitude and everything. It's not like as the crow flies, it's at a vertical angle. So they just don't really have the range to like cover all of that, all that much in the area there. And, you know, this is like one of the other things. You see the numbers of the THAAD interceptors that we have there and the Patriot interceptors, but that's assuming that they don't keep blowing up our THAAD systems or THAAD radars, you know, because we ain't got a lot of those. And I think we started this thing with like three or four in the theater, and then we were transferring one over, but I think they diverted that. But still, there's only a couple. I mean, we don't have, I think, seven or eight of them total all around, you know, around the world that aren't covering the continental United States or Hawaii. And so...
4: Being redundant here, man, but everybody's asking the same thing on every show. It's been like this for months now. Like, well, what the hell's going to happen, Daryl? We already lost the war. We don't have enough weapons to start the thing back up again. Donald Trump has no strategy for victory here, I don't think. Although, maybe we talked about this last week, but anyway, I want to hear you talk about it again. The Wall Street Journal said 2 weeks ago that the commander of Central Command and the chairman of the Joint Chiefs of Staff talked Trump out of it. Then they said 1 week ago that the chairman is still against it, but the commander of CENTCOM said, yeah, let's hit him. But then I guess somebody else talked him out of that.
3: Yeah.
4: And so it really seems right. Like just whoever it was convinced Trump, he understands the facts of life here. And if he really wants to crank this thing back up to where it was, it's not actually going to get him anywhere. They're going to be able to survive it, and they're going to be able to hit back also really hard. You know, he expressed his exasperation, said, if we hit them hard enough, they'll give up. But I think he knows that actually maybe they won't, right? Like, he tried that and that actually already didn't work. So, but then obviously he's stuck between that reality and the politics of losing a war looks bad. And then I guess I'll throw in a little bit of you know, current news of the day, which is that Iran and Oman are negotiating over control of the strait. So this is a potential avenue for Trump to claim that something good is happening, credit for it maybe, and say that, you know, he's reopening the thing and something's returning to normal here. It's not going to be returning to the status quo ante, that's for sure. They seem to be, you know, kind of working on something. But, and I usually leave this part out because I think this is probably less of a consideration for Trump than people might assume, but the midterms are coming up too, and the Republican Party and his allies have got to be completely, you know, squirming and screaming and trying to figure out how they're going to, you know, possibly get reelected in the middle of this absolute idiot war that he can't wrap up.
3: I assume there's a lot of that going on behind the scenes, but man, publicly, they're acting like they just don't care. It's how it looks to me. I mean, Trump doesn't seem to care at all. And, you know, we've come back to this point a few times in the past that to me, when I see all these leaks and these stories that are coming out, to me, the real story is that the story is coming out. Like that there are people who are high enough in there that, you know, the Washington Post or Reuters can't ignore when they come and give them. It's not some E5 stationed in Bahrain who's calling up a Reuters reporter. This is a flag officer. You know, this is somebody who is close to the top of the system. And so the fact that people are doing this and that there's just a drumbeat of these leaks, what it does kind of tell me is Trump does know the jam he's in, but that he still is intent on continuing this. Like, okay, we'll just use all the missiles and then China's not going to come invade America. We'll just rebuild them like after we're done with this or whatever, but let's just use them all. And I think that, you know, the people who are, you know, still going to be theater commanders and are still going to be GS-15s and SES appointees at the Pentagon after Trump is gone are looking at this and be like, no, we've got longer term things we got to think about other than just getting you out of this jam. And so they're trying to, you know, they're trying to force his hand. It's very encouraging to me on one hand that there are a lot of people in there that are doing that. It may even be some people from within his administration, honestly. But also it's kind of discouraging because at this point, it's so obvious what the material situation is. And the fact that they're still feeling compelled to do this, because it tells me that he still wants to keep it going. And it's, you know, like the problem that we have right now is that it's very obvious to me anyway, that we have a president who absolutely does not care what happens the day after he leaves office. I mean, he just does not care. Like he is 100% focused on his legacy and his name and just what's going on with him personally in this job, that the whatever happens the day after he leaves is just not his concern. And that's, you know, obviously dangerous. But, you know, at the same time, like all this stuff, all the biggest attacks since World War II, I just laughed. The Iranians had to laugh when he said that. It's like, we spent months and months and months and months building up munitions for that initial attack. I mean, just ships coming in and out of port, just hundreds of cargo planes coming and going. And we launched everything we had for 40 days. The idea that now we're going to, oh, that was nothing. We're just going to like really step. That's so ridiculous. And you see all these people who are just the diehard MAGA right or wrong types. You know, you read comment threads on these articles or in social media, and there's just this recurrent theme of, all right, now it's time to take the gloves off. It's time to finish this thing. As if there's this win the war button, big red button on Trump's desk, and he just hasn't pushed that yet because we're just, you know, we didn't want to, but now we're thinking, it's just so ridiculous. Like there are just limitations to what we can do. And nobody, you have a lot of people, I think probably even in government, honestly, and even Hegseth, I wouldn't doubt. I mean, Hegseth was he was a captain in the National Guard, right? He was in charge of a company. And like, I love feel great off, nothing to do with that. But the idea that like, this guy doesn't know what's going on throughout the Department of Defense. He knows the reports he's getting from certain guys and stuff, but you know, he could very easily just have the same idea that like your normal grandpa Fox News watcher has, which is just that we're the Americans. We're the U.S. military. You crazy? Of course we can do it. We can do anything. You know, who's going to get in our way? But you say we don't have enough. Of course we have enough. And they just can't get it through their head that that's just not true. We've built a different kind of military over the last 25 years. So we just don't have one that is built for long-term sustained operations against a near-peer competitor. You know, one that we cannot. Like this would be a completely different story. And this to me, by the way, is one of the, it's one of the real stories of this whole war. The fact that we have not been able to knock out their air defense network sufficiently that we feel comfortable. I mean, it's clear we don't feel comfortable at all flying manned aircraft other than maybe like stealth bombers occasionally or something over Iran itself. Like there may be an area that we find that is cleared out for the time being and we'll go run some ops in like the Northwest or the Southwest, but then we get out of there and then that gets covered again and we go somewhere else. Like the fact that we have not been able to knock out their air defense network, they don't have a bunch of S-400s and stuff like all throughout the country networked together. They got old boot systems. They have a lot of like old systems, but you know, the thing is an old system can shoot down a manned aircraft. Even the modern stealth aircraft, the F-35s and stuff, they have tiny, they have like really small radar cross sections, but there are other ways to track those things, or at least to detect those things and then turn them over to track.
4: And they lost an F-35.
3: What's that?
4: They lost an F-35 over Iran.
3: Yeah, got yeah.
4: Shot. Which this is a correction I had to make. I had said for a decade or two that one of the reasons you can't invade Iran is because you'd have to be willing to lose a couple of 10,000 special operations forces that you'd have to send in there to take out the anti-aircraft. And people told me, nah, that's wrong. And that was superseded by more recent technology and whatever. Well, nope.
3: In like the last decade, I probably would have been one of those people. I was surprised by our inability to do it, honestly. And if that wasn't the case, if we had gone in there and just knocked out their air defense network so that our B-52s could just be flying sorties all the time, dropping dumb bombs and JDAMs, you know, from 20 miles away or whatever. I mean, then this would be a totally different story. We could bomb them, maybe not the submission. I mean, it didn't work on Japan and Germany until, you know, the nukes dropped on Japan, and in Germany we had to invade. But so that might not work, but we could at least really, really, really make it hurt. And at this point, one of the things I told Tucker, and we may have talked about this before, you know, if a cruise missile or a drone, like a suicide drone, hits this building I'm in right now, then I'm going to die. That's bad news for me. My house, which is, you know, quarter mile up the driveway or something there, it would be fine. Like it wouldn't even take any damage. Like the explosions are not that big. These are not nuclear weapons. I mean, the example I always give people is when we hit that Syrian airfield after Assad supposedly gassed people or whatever during the first Trump administration. We shot like 84, 86, can't remember the exact number, but it was 80 something Tomahawk missiles at this airfield. It was back up and running a week and a half later because they're not, these things are, you know, again, they'll blow up your building that you're in, but they're not things you're going to go level a city with. We would need 1,000 times more standoff munitions than we actually have to pull something like that off. That's just not what they're built for. And so, I mean, it's kind of there in the name, you know, precision strike missiles, you know, and precision munitions. And so,
4: well, we saw in Vietnam and many other places that it just doesn't work. I mean, Iraq and Iraq War One, they just had, you know, the Republican Guard and their armored divisions out there on flat, open desert, just helpless. They got slaughtered. Like, that's the only one I can think of. We should interview Bob Pape on the show. He's the expert in air power. Is there an example? I know Kosovo doesn't count. That was Bill Clinton gave in and dialed down his demands in order to claim a win in that war after 3 months of failure. So it wasn't that Wesley Clark's air power there. I mean, it just doesn't work. As you said, air power didn't bring Germany to their knees. We had to invade them anyway. And that was after the British and the Americans were terror bombing the crap out of them for months or more, you know? Yeah. Anyway, wait, let's change the subject real quick to expat money. Again, go to expatmoney.com/provoked and learn about how to become an expat, how to protect your neck. There's literally net loss of population of the United States of America. Part of that is deportations, but part of that is people fleeing the cost of living and trying to figure out how best they can protect their family. Consider looking around other places to live if that's your thing. expatmoney.com/provoked. And then also our friend Matt Cercely, he is a tax lawyer who helps to protect small businesses and high income professionals from the revenuers. And there's no gimmicks here. You have to obey the law, of course, but he knows the law better than anybody or as well. And he is going to make sure that you don't have to pay one penny more than you're absolutely required to under the law, and help you structure all of your things so that you can escape the wrath of the revenuers. 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And one more real quick. You drink this in the morning to wake up, then you drink it in the afternoon so you don't fall asleep. Scott Wharton flavored coffee. It's really good. It's at scotthorton.org/coffee. Everybody loves it. I do. All right, Cooper, you were going to say more about missiles there? Go ahead.
3: Yeah, well, I was not, sort of about missiles, but you remember that video that came out? I don't know if it had come out in the past, but it was circulating around again recently of Lindsey Graham, like right as the war was kicking off, and he's in a car talking to somebody, and he's saying how, I give it 3-4 weeks before they start losing cities. You know, they're going to start running all this stuff. That was the whole strategy, dude. The whole strategy was to throw their society into chaos, hope that there were separatist groups and dissidents within the regime and on their borders that would move in and tear that place apart. That was the entire strategy. I mean, and be like, which is, you know, it, like the idea wasn't like unconditional surrender. The idea was to eliminate there being any government that existed to surrender, basically, just to tear the place apart. But, you know, but in effect, like an unconditional surrender in the sense of like a total victory through just the collapsing their civil society, you know, and causing a civil war. That was the whole strategy. And when that didn't work, we stayed on the gas pedal in terms of our demands and our expectations. You know, we still wanted a total victory when everybody knows, the Iranians and our side, that we're not willing to do what we would have to do to do that. I mean, if we were to ramp up a full-on mobilization where we're like snatching people off the street like Ukraine if we have to and sending them to boot camp and flying them to Iran and just millions of men, we still might not win that war. Like in under modern conditions where they're on their home turf, where countries that don't want them to lose are right there kind of next to them. And, you know, we have political and geopolitical considerations that they wouldn't have, basically fighting for their lives, drone technology, all of this stuff. We still might not win that war. The idea that we were going to go in there, I mean, if we even, people talk about like Vietnam, if we went in there with like 560,000 guys, there's absolutely no way we would conquer Iran. I mean, we might be able to carve out enough of it that we, you know, could hold the territory and then make the Kurds in that territory feel safe enough to like, you know, something like that. But in terms of going through that mountainous and desert country and just rolling through like we did in Iraq, it's just, again, we don't have, even Desert Storm, this sounds kind of crazy to people because it was not that long ago. We could not put together the forces that we had going into Desert Storm today. We do not have the forces in being to do that. And so it's just, we just have a diminished military that, you know, we took this idea of, as you alluded to earlier, just our technological advantage. You know, we came to rely way too much on like Predator and then Reaper drones to do a lot of our heavy lifting for us. And we just built a military that is not structured for a near peer, like prolonged, protracted conflict. And so eventually they're going to have to admit it. It's just a question of how much we got to go through, you know, and whether we're going to have to reach like a real crisis point where before that happens.
4: Yeah. Well, you know, it's funny. So here's a piece in Al Jazeera, Iraq faces crisis. The Shiite armed groups defy disarmament. So Muqtada al-Sadr even ordered his forces to join the army. And the new government was trying to get people to do that. And as I think we discussed on this show, they have a new businessman, prime minister there, who's not from Dawa or Skiri for the first time, and who's said to be, you know, favored by the United States. Except that then all those Shiite militias that rose up, not just in Iraq War II, but especially in Iraq War III, when after the caliphate was declared in 2014, the Ayatollah Sistani said, if you believe in God, I want you to grab a rifle and go volunteer for the local Minutemen. And they did. All the Shiites grabbed rifles and went and joined these militias. So you have really Iraqi Hezbollah, I guess, Khatib Hezbollah, Asaib al-Haq, and then all the different derivatives of the Bada Brigade and whatever. So even though America has been embedded with the Iraqi army going out on missions against ISIS from time to time, the Iraqi army's allies and those Shiite militias, we've had back and forth with them too, even, you know, in the Trump years leading to the assassination of Soleimani and all of that. And the shoot down that ended up with the drone and then getting shot down and Trump going ahead and calling it quits back then in his first term, if you remember. But anyway,
3: I thought that was one of his finest moments, honestly.
4: Yeah. Yeah. I mean, they were pressuring him hard and he even suspected that, you know, oh, it was truly an international airspace, huh? Like, I don't know. You know what I mean? He was wise to suspect them. But that was a long time ago, I guess. Anyway, point is, so these Shiite militias, they're with Iran. They're not with us. And this is, they're embarrassed to talk about this all the time because, of course, this is who we fought the war for. And I don't know if you saw the headlines where, I'm sorry, I don't have this tab here, bud, but I did see it. I don't know if you saw it yesterday or I guess I saw it today. was the Iraqi Shiite militias are attacking Kuwait. That is the regime that America put in power in Baghdad.
3: Dude, they could overrun Kuwait. Just the Shiite militias. They could overrun Kuwait in a matter of days. Kuwait can't stand up a force of its own. Like, maybe they could get all of their, semi-enslaved migrant workers and try to give them rifles and send them out on the field or something, but they couldn't do anything to defend themselves, and we're not there to defend them.
4: And so, why are they attacking them? Because they're allied with us.
3: End up a force of its own. Like, maybe they could get all of their, semi-enslaved migrant workers and try to give them rifles and send them out on the field or something, but they couldn't do anything to defend themselves, and we're not.

0: worth the squeeze or however the hell that goes, right? Like, now they know, like, absolutely it is. I mean, they can cause so many problems because of the loyalty of Hezbollah and now the Iraqi Shiite militias and the Houthis. I think for Netanyahu, that aspect of it, I think that that's probably his like number one priority is cutting off Iran's relationship with the various militias that it's allied to. Because I mean, the ballistic missiles, like they only matter if you start another war with them. You know, like you could just not start another war with them and they won't shoot them at you. Nuclear, you know, weapons, like everybody knows they weren't trying to make nuclear weapons. Like we'll see what happens now, but you've laid it out like perfectly. And these people, there are people in the governments who understand all the things that you're saying perfectly well. So they know better. But from Israel's pure standpoint, like the Iraqi militias, especially and Hezbollah, especially, of course, like that's got to be their number one priority. And after this war now, Iran has got to be more committed to than ever to preserving its relationship with those groups. And
1: well, they are. And look, we can already see the effect of that, right? Where they have bombed Israel directly in defense of Hezbollah, and they bombed, was it Jordan they bombed Jordan. And they called it the sneak attack. Remember we talked about this last week? Oh, the sneak attack. But no, it was direct retaliation for attacks by America and Saudi on the Iraqi militias. And so this is the thing about it, right? This goes back to why it's so hard.
0: They've been hammering the Kurds too in Iraq.
1: I'm sorry?
0: They've been really hammering the Kurds in Iraq too. Absolutely.
1: So this is the thing about it, right? Is it ain't just that we lost. It's that Iran is so much more powerful now than they were on February the 27th. So much more powerful than they would be if we had just left on February the 27th and let them take as much advantage as they can. They still are in an even better position even than that, as far as I could tell. I mean, so it just makes it that much harder when if everything that W. Bush did and 2/3 of everything Obama did and everything that Trump has done and Biden have done has only empowered Iran, even when their moves were directly meant to spite them. I mean, you talk about Netanyahu's priority of separating Iran from these militias. That's the clean break doctrine of David Wormser that got us into this mess in the first place, was we got to separate Iran from Hezbollah. And here's how we do it. And Netanyahu bought it. And you got to wonder, Daryl, sometimes whether Netanyahu ever gets wasted at night and stands there in his underwear thinking, ah, geez, like this really is all my fault, right? Like, what did I do? I put the Shiites in power in Baghdad. I gave Hezbollah a bunch of battlefield experience fighting in Syria. I created the caliphate that, you know, even doubled new Shiite Iraq's ties with Iran. And this wasn't exactly his doing, but all throughout these wars, and it's partly the consequence of the war in Iraq, helped lead to the rise of the Houthis taking the capital city and conquering Yemen, which had been run by a guy who was really a Zaydi Shiite, but didn't really act like it, and now is run by their enemies who are good friends with the Iranians. And like this all happened because Netanyahu had Bush, like egged on Bush to kick over the ant pile that was Iraq War II. That led to all the rest of this crap. You know what I mean? And honestly, man, I would settle for just a little bit of introspection from any of these people ever. You know what I mean? Like, even if it's a secret, but like, if you could just tell that Netanyahu kind of regretted some of the stupid things that he had championed over the years or whatever, that like, it did lead to all this. He's been in power a very long time. And even when it was Sharon, he had a big voice in what was going on with the neoconservative movement in America in the early part of the W. Bush years there. So
0: the stupidest part about the whole thing too is like, if your goal was really to separate Iran from these various militias, I mean, they should have stuck with the Obama deal. I mean, maybe it would have taken a little while. Maybe you would have had to fight a brush fire war against Hezbollah here and there. But eventually, you were going to get to a point where Iran had enough riding on peace and continued peace, you know, enough economically riding on it, politically riding on it, that they would have been more reluctant. You know, they would have been pulling the leash on Hezbollah. I mean, you know, maybe they're, I just have my doubts about this. Like they have a revolutionary government, you know, in their name. So that is like part of their legitimacy is that they are going to keep pushing.

0: you know, you saw with the Soviet Union, like I think probably before these last two wars, you would have seen it with Iran, that, you know, once that first generation is out of the picture, the people just want to run their government, run a country. Usually they don't have that same revolutionary fire to keep. Plus all the regional geopolitical, just like the situation in general with the, you know, the Shiites being under the thumb of Saddam Hussein and being just poor and kind of kicked around in Lebanon, all the different kind of things that led to the Shiite uprising, the Islamic Revolution to begin with, all that stuff is different now. And there's the conditions to support it don't really exist. And I feel like if they wanted Iran to stop doing these things, the way to do it would have been to try to draw them out instead of trying to pound it out of them. Because now, I mean, man, you know, it really does look like, again, I'm not walking the streets of Tehran and putting a microphone in people's faces, but like from an outside observer, just reading the stuff that is being put out, I mean, it looks like a, you know, Soviet Union 1941 situation. The Bolsheviks throughout the 1930s, like there's a reason that Stalin had to kill 750,000 people in the late 30s, you know, I mean, had to, but like, It was an unstable regime. It was an extremely unpopular regime. You get up to 1945, Stalin's revered in the Soviet Union. And that government was locked in at that point. And it was like completely legitimate. And at this point, I mean, gosh, after the protests in, you know, protests and riots and whatever, uprising in January, there were very clearly, you know, not even just reading, you know, FDD reports or whatever, Mark Dubowitz's Twitter feed, there were a lot of people in Iran who were not happy with the way that the government, like the heavy hand that the government handled that whole thing. They were not happy with the economy for sure. And you started to, you know, a lot of the early protests before they got taken over by the militants, these are a lot of like upper middle class businessmen types who were upset about the collapse of the current, all the, you know, all of which we caused, that's fine. But if you would have just let that keep going, I mean, this government was probably losing legitimacy by the day among people who really mattered at that point. And now you just threw all of that effort, all the stuff that Scott Bessent likes to brag about, you just threw that in the waste bin and gave them an absolutely new lease on life. And another mistake Netanyahu made, you listed off all of those mistakes and things he's responsible for. But in the meantime, he also went into Gaza in 2023 and has basically made it so that nobody in the world, except for neoconservatives and evangelical Christians in America, care if Iran destroys Israel or not. You know, like before there was always just like, you know, we agree on this, but we don't want Iran to say have a nuclear weapon. We have to make sure that they're not like a real threat to Israel. At this point, nobody's on Israel's side. Like maybe they're not on Iran's side, but at most, they're neutral observers and just don't really care who wins, like at worst. And so he's been an absolute disaster for Israeli society from just a political culture standpoint, as well as the actual moves that they've made around the place. I mean, it is directly because of him that, well, I would say he was the conductor of the orchestra that has dragged Israel into this just crazy place where people who are middle of the pack in terms of their politics, I mean, they're so militant, so far to, I guess, what we would call the right, and just off the rails in terms of their hostility to everybody around them, that it's going to be really hard to like guide these people back. You know, I mean, just because their attitude toward all of their neighbors and really to the rest of the world is so severe. And, you know, when you add in that just for historical and cultural reasons, that it's a group of people who you talk about introspection, like it's very hard to get them to look inward at their own behavior because they sort of have this, you know, like all paranoiacs, they have this built-in mechanism that the minute you criticize them, then you're part of the conspiracy. You know, you're part of them. You just don't like us. That's what it is. And it lets them just diffuse any criticism that comes in and keeps them from reflecting on their own actions. So it's going to be very hard to walk them back.
1: Yeah. You know, I was on the Piers Morgan show the other day and the guys, I mean, this is his job as a former Israeli, you know, IDF spokesman who's now at the FDD Jonathan, whatever it is. And so Piers Morgan asked him, I mean, geez, all of American public opinion has turned against you. The American people are like 50-50, want to see Netanyahu thrown in prison over this one. You know, and the guy goes, yeah, because there's this big global propaganda campaign against us to try to make us look bad. And it's like, yeah, I don't know. Like, he kind of seemed like he wasn't lying. Like, obviously, that's what he has to say. But it almost is like, well, you really believe that? Like, come on, man. It was all the killing that you did, the bloodletting and all the dead kids, and everybody saw it. You know, I don't know. All right. Listen, we got to do a little bit more business so we can do a little bit more show. So here is me. I own libertystickers.com again, which is so rad. And here's just a few of them to look at if you want to. Work harder. Millions of Israelis on welfare depend on you. Right wing, anti-war. U.S. Army, die for Israel. Great is the guilt of an unnecessary war. Great John Adams quote for you there. We got lots of Founding Father stuff. Join the CIA, creating tomorrow's enemies today. Israel's no ally of the USA with Jeffrey Epstein on there. Lockheed, every time Israel kills a child, we make $50. Government school. Why you and your kids are so stupid. And other great stickers just like that. Just go to libertystickers.com. Everyone else's stickers suck. All right. And then also check out Daryl Cooper's great Substack. He is the most important historian in history. And you can find his great podcast at subscribe.martyrmade.com there. And I got a Substack too. And if you subscribe to mine, you can hear not only all my great interviews with no ads and a day before everybody else gets them, but also you get to, let's see if I hit top, you can see here. You get audiobook sections. I got chapter 1, 2, 3, and 4 up there. Audiobook of Provoked, and I'm working on the rest though. So there, so yeah, sign up for that. And then I got Russia, Ukraine news, and I got domestic politics too. The commie one. This is Israel, Palestine, you know, tangentially related, of course. We got the great inflation debate, which is also crucial. Another guy was apparently casing a place to try to kill Donald Trump, which, you know, seems newsworthy. We got Russiagate news. What time is it? Oh no, we've only got 4.5 minutes left before super chat time. So let's talk real quick about the Russians bombing the crap out of Kiev. They killed about 17. It seems to me, Mr. Cooper, that this is a deliberate escalation that was caused by Ukraine escalating and hitting all those targets inside Russia. As they said at the time, we're turning the tide, and this is all meant to pressure Putin to force him to negotiate. But it just made him mad, and he just started punishing them back, is what they call it. And they're completely out of interceptors too, apparently. So they just had to sit there and take it. A bunch of people were killed, and they got blasted by rockets. They said new jet-powered drones, Zelensky said, that the Russians have, and as well as all different brands of ballistic missiles that came in. And he's begging for interceptors. And, you know, I've heard reports about further mobilizations inside Russia. I admit I'm a bit behind on the news there. But I guess I did see a podcast where they were discussing that rather than I read about it is what it was. So that's why I don't know good enough. But point being was there's wars and rumors of wars over there in terms of a potential Russian escalation. And if you're watching Willie OAM, the Australian Afghan war vet, Matt Williams, I just interviewed him last week too, but he keeps, you know, real close watch on the maps, all the battle maps from all the different sources, you know, and does a real good job of sussing that all out. And he says that the Ukraine has lost another major city, or I don't know how major, but another city in Western.
0: Yeah, not like a major city in the sense of its, like the size of it and stuff, but in terms of its positioning. Yeah. Right.
1: Yeah, exactly. So anyway, things continue there. I wonder if you have any comments on the recent developments in that war.
0: Well, I mean, Putin, it was, I guess, a few weeks ago now, he was at, I don't know if it was a speech. I think he was in a sitting in a chair. So it was some kind of a conference or something, but he, you know, he basically was making the announcement that Russia was going to step up the intensity of things, and they've kept to that. And to me, you know, I always watch for this when I see these videos, when I go through Telegram channels, and when I was watching those strikes on Kiev, in fact, the last few strikes on Kiev, you don't see a single interceptor go up to intercept these missiles. I mean, they're just, and you're talking about the capital city. Right. And it's not a surprise, I guess, at this point that you're starting to see Zelensky make noises about suing for peace. You know, maybe we should have a maybe we should have an air war ceasefire. You know, and
1: by that statement you referred to, I had spaced this out, but that statement that Putin made, he also referred to not just the Donbass, but to Novorossiya, which could be interpreted to mean, you know, to Odessa.
0: Yeah, after Ukraine hit that Russian merchant ship in the Azov Sea not too long ago, this is a thing. I'm continually just amazed at the restraint that Russia shows, that Putin shows in this war. I mean, to their own detriment, probably, and probably gets a lot of criticism over there for it. But, you know, once they hit that ship in the Azov Sea, that's when he basically shut down the port of Odessa and started blowing up ships there. It's like, when I heard that, I was like, wait, they haven't done that yet? It's just kind of crazy that they've been, that, you know, like, because now they talk about Ukraine's steel industry is just falling apart because they usually export all their steel through the port of Odessa there. And they had been doing it until pretty recently. And it's just kind of crazy that they've been allowing that. But I mean, we just like with Iran, you know, we've done a similar thing in both of these wars where we can't win either one of them. That is completely obvious to any just halfway rational, neutral observer who's looking at this, that we can't win, at least in the way that we hope to win, that we want to win these wars. And yet we don't back off our demands, and we put the other side in a position where they just have no choice except to fight this thing out. I mean, they're looking at it, they're like, we can't make a deal with these people. Like, nothing that they put their name to paper on, like, none of that matters. Like, nothing matters to the Americans. They'll break it the next day, soon as it's convenient for them. You know, and if they don't, then the Ukrainians will break it for them, or the Israelis will break it for them. It's just, we've put them in a position where you'd be foolish to come to the table and talk. You know, until you're coming to the table from a position of just extreme strength, where they really do have us at a point where they know and we know that if this keeps going, it's going to be all downhill for us. And we've put them in a position where they almost just from a logical standpoint have to push things to that level. Like, when I watch what Iran is doing, you know, now that they've kind of stopped that tit for tat stuff, and sometimes they're attacking us before we attack them, and you know, Trump will be talking about, oh, we're negotiating, we're close to a deal, and the next day they launch a bunch of missiles and drones at Kuwait or something. I mean, it almost looks to me like they're confident enough that they're actually trying to bait us into putting some men on the ground in there. I think they would love that. I mean, I think that to them, because they look at that as like, the Americans can sit back and every 2 months or so, you know, blow up a whole bunch of stuff, probably forever. How do we end this? Well, if they can get us to put, you know, a couple thousand special ops and rangers in there, and they can capture a few hundred of them, or just really show that they can't accomplish anything in there, I mean, then they might be thinking that way. Otherwise, if
1: Iranian officials watching this, I highly discourage this strategy, dude, because that assumes that there's a limit, as we were talking before, about what all we can do with air power. But in fact, that's not right. In fact, America has unlimited air power. America can completely destroy Iran with thermonuclear weapons. Don't forget that. And don't forget that this president is loco. And so, you know,
0: I mean, that was the thing though.
1: There, but I would, if the Iranians are smart, they should just continue the status quo like this or whatever, but not that. Not try to make it worse deliberately, you know, because
0: I mean, I agree. But, you know, again, from their standpoint, they're looking at this and saying, we got to end this. I mean, we can't have our oil industry shut down forever. We can't just get bombed every 2 months forever. Like, how do we actually put an end to this thing? And they also may think that, like, look, this is probably our best chance that we're ever going to get to do this. This idiot, Donald Trump, rushed in here, burned through all of his munitions, lost the faith of all of his Arab allies in the region, let us push U.S. forces out of all of their in-theater bases, that this is probably our best chance ever that we're going to get. But again, you've brought this up before too, is back in 1979, the Iranians, you know, just because they were in the grip of revolutionary fever and stuff, they pushed far enough that we've been, you know, after them for 47 years now. And, you know, and not that there's a lot of factors there, obviously, but you know, America, we saw with Syria, like a lot of times you think America's strategy is defeated, but you know, these things can go for a long time and sometimes come to fruition later. So let's get to some questions because I've got a bunch of work I still got to do outside.
1: Okay. And if somebody wants to ask about this, I want to hear Cooper's response. So this guy, Abdul El Sayed, beats APAC back rival, this horrible woman, Haley Stevens. And so that's hilarious. APAC had spent tons of money.
0: 60 million or something. Or maybe that was her total money.
1: Yeah. And so it's funny, man. I mean, we've seen this coming for a long time. And, you know, I'm less interested in the Democratic side, but that's where all the action is on this issue, where the center-left liberals are just nailing themselves to the cross, destroying themselves on the altar of Zionism and empire. And they just won't let it go. And they'll say, you know, these socialists are so bad on everything, and including Israel. And it's like, no, Israel's the one thing they're good on. And at least they focus on the fact that people can't afford the cost of living. And of course, they're socialists. So all they can do is say, well, I'll give you stuff for free somehow if you only vote for me and whatever, which works on the dumb. But at least they're campaigning on giving a damn at all about the people of this country. And I saw him, you know, just a few different clips where they go, oh, you hate the Jews and Israel so much. And he goes, hey, I just think that this money belongs to the people of Michigan and ought to be spent by the people of Michigan and or on the people of Michigan and not be used to help foreign countries kill children with.
0: It's like they're playing T-ball, dude. Like that just, you know, they make it so easy for them. I mean, it's like, you know, I don't know if you saw that episode that Tucker did last night where he was just talking about like these 10 point sort of, or 10 themed, not a plan, but like 10 things to get us back on track. And like people were going, all the usual suspects going crazy over it today. It's like, he has this skill and a lot of these Democrats, this guy, Mamdani's really good at it, of just taking something that is not a 60-40 issue. I mean, this is like when you put it in plain terms, it's like a 90-10 issue, especially like in their own district or state, like among the people who matter. And they'll go out there and say it knowing it's going to trigger the other people to go insane for the 10% side. And it's just like the Mamdani debate where they were asking who's going to travel to Israel. And everybody's just falling all over themselves. And he says, well, I'm going to stay in New York. You know, this is where the Jewish Americans who are here in New York or what's really important to me. And blah. It's like, man, like, could you serve that up for him any more perfectly? And then they freak out and go crazy when he wins. I mean, say what you want about Democrats, and I have plenty to say about them. At least their candidates can't get run out of their primaries by APAC.
1: Yeah. Yeah. And look, I mean, this is obviously the issue of all issues is price inflation. It's just like we used to talk about with Joe Biden being just so damn old that no matter who you are, you could be just some guy's auntie's next door neighbor. You take one look at this guy and you go, he's too old to be the president, man. It's the same thing with price inflation. You don't have to know anything about the world at all to know that, oh my God, I can't afford these prices. Why are they so high? And now the most disconnected people just kind of blame their local shopkeeper or just blame capitalism or greed or whatever. But for people who understand these things on higher levels, this is all because of governmental monetary policy. This is because of all the money they created in the aftermath of COVID. And then ever since then, infrastructure spending, the wars and all the rest of it. And so, and then there are also upward pressures on prices from tariffs and other things, but it's the monetary inflation and the total debasing of the currency more than any other thing that is just causing, especially the young, to just scream in economic pain here. People are pissed off and they have every right to be. And I don't know if you saw this, Orrin McIntyre said this has got to be the worst case of medical malpractice
0: in history.
1: It's just completely bizarre where the young people complain about, we can't afford to just go out to eat at Taco Bell or whatever. And then they're being lectured by the war party, essentially what's left of the Donald Trump movement, telling them that, well, screw you. I mean, that's your problem for being poor. Maybe you should work harder. Maybe you should make burritos at home instead of going out to eat and all of these things. And then here's what's funny about it is this the right article? I had a thing. Oh, I'm sorry. It was the Grok thing that I looked up, Daryl. It's gone now. But I had the Grok thing. And the Grok thing listed who were all the people chiming in on the side of Stop Whining. And it was Ben Shapiro and Mark Thiessen and Joel Berry from the Babylon Bee and just all pro-Iran war people. Like, yeah. This is all who it is this tiny chorus of pro-war supporters. That Mark Thiessen, he just happens to be the expert on how, well, you just shouldn't eat so many burritos then or whatever. When we all know that he's a completely single-minded guy. And there's only one reason that he's making those arguments. Same as Shapiro and the rest of them. And the argument just is Israel first, Americans go to hell.
0: Yeah, it's, I mean, the rhetoric coming from the conservative side is a borderline suicidal. I mean, it's really, it's crazy, but they can't help themselves because it's not as if they're thinking this is a winning message. What they're thinking is the people who are complaining about food prices, that they're associating that with Tucker Carlson and Mamdani and other people that they don't like. And they want to get over on those people and like get a shot in. And if that means that they broadcast an insult out to tens of millions of their own voters, they just can't help themselves. I mean, to see all of these people like Shapiro, people like Barry. Well, actually, there's two things that are, somebody put up a thread. I'll send it to you later. Hilarious. Friggin' Joel Berry, Mark Thiessen, all these people you're just listing off. I don't know if Shapiro was in there, but everybody else goes through in 2023, 2024, when Biden's in office. It's like Joel Berry had one that was like, can we please go back to having no wars and food prices being normal? Can we do that, please? And it's just like, how do you people go to sleep at night? I just don't understand. Like that, like I can absolutely be wrong. I can say things that, you know, where I act like I'm more certain than I actually am, you know, like in the moment, like those kind of things. But where I'm just like, if somebody caught me doing that, I would just step back from social media for a while and like rethink like my whole approach and be like, what am I doing here? Like, this is crazy. Like I just, it blows me away. And then the thing that is so insulting about it is you have these people who like, look, I'm not saying this is an ignoble like profession or something, but people who make their money in media or from politics. You know, it's not a bunch of factory owners or, you know, entrepreneurs who are out there telling people to quit whining about food prices. It's a bunch of people who made their money in media and politics telling these, you know, telling people who have no concept of like, you know, yeah, you got your young people who like have roommates and can't buy a house or whatever, but there's a much, much larger group of people in this country, like a huge group of people who vote in this country that like, you know, the last 2 days before they get paid, like they're waiting for that paycheck. Or maybe they make it to that paycheck and they're able to put a little bit aside, but their car breaks down and their savings is gone. And now they have to start over. Like that's a massive, massive portion of the population. And when all of a sudden the price of hamburger goes up 2.5 times over the course of 5 years or whatever, or if they need to make it a, you know, a repair to their house and they go to Home Depot and plywood is 6 times what it was in 2019. That hurts, dude. I mean, like, you know, they got to drive 35 minutes to and from work every day and gas goes up $1.50. Like that really hurts. It takes away a very, very thin margin that these people are living on. And the people who are saying these things, they just seem to have no concept of that exists. To tell those people that their position is because of like the bad choices that they made in their lives. You know, you're talking about people who are, you know, just a large enough group of people that you could say that they're representative of like of an entire social class, basically. And these aren't all just people who have made bad decisions. I mean, we all made bad decisions, but it's not as if Ben Shapiro or any of these people made so many good decisions. It's that they got picked for something. And as you know, Daily Wire had a bunch of donors that like wanted to see a certain message put out. And so they pushed him front and center and like, it's just so insane.
1: Especially
0: drive me insane.
1: Yeah, and Shapiro especially is famous for saying that it's ridiculous, completely preposterous that people should retire at 65 years old. Yeah. You should always keep working. So it's like, yeah, because you've never had a job in your life, dude. Are you kidding me, dude? Somebody who actually works for a living, lifting heavy things. you know, doing a whole lifetime of work like that in 75, that's, or 65, that's way too young to retire. Get the hell back out there and whatever it is. Says a guy who, you know, has done nothing but work at a desk his entire life, dude. You know, you can call me lazy, although I do work a hell of long hours, but I've had real jobs out in the hot Texas sun. Thank you very much. You know what I mean? I know how it feels to actually work hard.
0: And, I mean, you know, even if you hadn't, and even if you were a millionaire just because, you know, some media organization picked you out of the ether and decided to make you rich, you wouldn't be going out on your Twitter feed making fun of people who can't afford food. You know?
1: Except Israel, man. He can't see past that at all. Anyway, here, let's knock out some of these things and go. This guy says, you think the Nazis in Ukraine are going to be a problem in the future? And I would say, yes, I'm predicting that Andriy Beletsky will be the president of Ukraine at some point. And then what that will mean, it'll probably mean another war with Russia when that finally happens. As far as them being, you know, wandering Mujahideen, spreading Nazi guerrilla war all throughout the world or whatever, you know, no, it won't be the same as that. But will there be a lot of blowback from it? Yeah, although probably the vast majority of the actual Azov movement have already died in the war. You know, hundreds of thousands of Ukrainians have been chewed up in this thing. And the guys who made up, you know, the bulk of the Nazi movement in the country between 2004 and 2024, you know, they're already dead, most of them. And I don't know how quickly they're replaced. You know, there's a lot of very, very right-wing nationalism in far western Ukraine. But, you know, how well that'll translate in the future as far as the old groupings of the social nationalists and the Patriot of Ukraine gang and all that stuff, like the UPA, UNSO and all that. I don't know. We'll have to see, but yeah.
0: I mean, it seems to me like, not knowing a lot about that, you know, the specifics of a situation over there, but just looking at it from a historical perspective, a lot of it rides on whether there's going to be enough of Ukraine left when this is over for them to be able to put some kind of functional country together. Because if they're not, and guys are just looking around and there's no jobs and there's no economy and there's nothing to do and they're pissed off and they feel betrayed by, you know, then that's where that stuff comes from. You know, if these guys feel like there's a life to go rebuild, then, you know, most of them will go do that.
1: Yeah. And, you know, look, I don't think the Russians, I think worst case scenario, the Russians will take everything east of the Dnieper. And I'm not sure if they're even going to do that, take all of Dnipropetrovsk and Sumy and all of that. But probably, I think they'll probably want to stop at the river. But then they're going to have a Nazi-led or very right-wing nationalist, very anti-Russian Ukraine left. And, you know, if it can hold the state together, it's going to be a war against them perennially, you know, or if not perpetually. And then you can still wage an insurgency. Even if the government gave up, you could still wage a hell of an insurgency from Western Ukraine and by people who would never accept Russian rule over the East and would want to continue to fight from there forever. And there's forests and swamps and Carpathian mountains in the West, right? And then I don't know if the Poles or Hungarians really have the appetite for reconquest there, but Galicia and Volhynia used to be Eastern Poland. And there are some there who might find the opportunity to say that we better go ahead and reabsorb these lands since it's, you know, all that's left now is chaos after the war and whatever. I don't want to extrapolate too far out with possibility.
0: Yeah, I mean, it makes it easy to rationalize doing something like that because actually, we have a responsibility to re-annex this territory, actually, because look at it. It's crazy. They have no economy. It's chaos. Like, we really have an obligation, you know, to take back Lviv.
1: Yeah, exactly. So this guy says, hoping your home is safe, Daryl. And thanks very much, dude. Wildfires aren't too close to where you are, right?
0: Nah, they were creeping up this way and they kind of got them under control today. So that's been a relief. I mean, I live like one of these days you got to make it up here. I mean, I live in the middle of the forest. Like to my west is just like 300 miles of pine trees that nobody, because of crappy Washington state environmental regulations and forestry management rules, just is like up in the Pacific Northwest, for the most part, I've learned this. Basically, the forest management process is do nothing for 100 years and then let everything burn down and then just do nothing for another century. Like, that's what they do.
1: That's funny. All right. Hey, this guy says, this isn't a super chat, but I must defend myself. Why don't you talk about the Balkans and the American influence there? I wrote a book about it.
0: Yeah, come on, dude. Get with the program. But you should talk about that one of these days. That would be an interesting topic. I like that topic.
1: I got huge sections on Bosnia and Kosovo in there and the whole breakup of Yugoslavia. And yeah, we should talk about that more, although. And there's controversy right now in Bosnia between the Republika Srpska and the Muslim government in Sarajevo and the rest. So yeah, we should catch up on some of that. I know a couple of really good Slav expert guests that I could have on, like Nemoj Samalic from antiwar.com. This guy said, when will Russia win the Ukraine war? I don't know. Look, I talked to real military experts about this. And they say there's just no question that the strategy is to move very, very slowly and just win a war of attrition. It's not just trying to seize as much land as possible. It's grind the other side down until they finally are broken. And then you can just walk around and go wherever you want. But what it's going to take for Russia to get Ukraine to that point, I don't know. People have been predicting, you know, Ukraine's imminent collapse for a very long time, and they stopped predicting it because it kept not happening. So, you know,
0: it's another example of what you're talking about. It's hard to beat a country that's got its morale intact. It is hard to beat them into submission, man. It's not an easy thing to do.
1: On their own territory. Yeah, exactly right.
0: And there's been a bit of a disservice. Like I know a lot of people like Colonel McGregor. I don't have any kind of a, you know, like, I don't know the man. And a lot of what he says is really interesting. But, you know, there's just several people like kind of in this space who have done a bit of a disservice, I think, just by, man, from the second week of the war, it's like Ukraine's a week away from falling apart. And the next week just been on and on and on, this drumbeat of failed predictions that Ukraine's about to collapse. And, I think it makes it now that people don't really know what to believe. And what to believe is that the Russians are going to win the war, and it's just a question of when and how much Ukrainians have to suffer before that happens. That's just where we're at.
1: Yep. This guy told me something I didn't know. Two of my favorite people, Neil, it's pronounced Neil. Yeah, I bet it is. Neil Ferguson, Sir Neil Ferguson, and H.R. McMaster have a podcast together called Goodfellas. Ha! My favorite hate watch. I don't think I got the stomach for that, man.
0: Dude, did I tell you when they tried to pull that Sir Neil thing on me at that dinner I was at when he was there? Did I tell you that story?
1: No.
0: Like, we were going around the table just having a conversation. Like, it was sort of a curated conversation, one person talking at a time, kind of just, you know, not taking turns in terms of like going this person, then the next person, but whoever wanted to, you know, you just jump in. And I was responding to something he had said before, and I called him Neil, and the guy next to me, I think it was the guy who's one of the co-founders of University of Austin, or UT, not UT Austin, but the
1: very wise
0: thing. Yeah.
1: Schellenberger?
0: No, not Schellenberger, like the billionaire dude who, I think he's like he's one of Teal's friends. Anyway, he like leans over and he's like, it's Sir Neil. And I was like, we're Americans, dude. None of them were very happy about that. But
1: they fired him in that debate about, you're British, you're not even American. Like, how dare you? I'm so sick of you trying to come up with wars for Americans to go diet. And he goes, man, I am too an American. And then after it was over, someone tweeted me and said, well, why didn't you call him out for being a British knight? And I was like, oh, because I didn't know that, dude. Like, I don't know anything about this guy, except how much I hate him from a long time ago. And his hideous wife, who I humiliated in front of hundreds of people in Las Vegas at the Freedom Fest.
0: I mean, I will say, like, Neil Ferguson hates my guts, and McMaster probably doesn't know who I am, but if he did, he'd probably hate my guts too. I have to admit, I have a soft spot for both those guys. Ferguson's got some good books. It's just, he just does. And McMaster, you know, from like a political standpoint, being a national security advisor or whatever, I've got my problems, but that dude put in work. You know, he's a warrior.
1: And, oh, you mean like that time that he abolished corruption in Afghanistan? He did such a great job at that. Give him another star.
0: He did his work up in Tal Afar at the beginning of that, at the beginning of the Iraq war.
1: He's a war criminal for what he did in Tal Afar. Didn't you hear my interview of the guy that was the military policeman who came and saw all the people chained up, pissing and defecating on themselves in the hot sun? and who was about to arrest McMaster for war crimes on the spot.
0: Dude, no, I didn't know anything about this. You got to send me that. You got to send me that interview. No, I don't know anything about that. Huh?
1: Yeah, the guy, he wrote it up for, I forgot that Mexican news channel. I forgot the name of it. But I interviewed him all about it. And H.R. McMaster's a war criminal. He's He wanted to start an aggressive war against North Korea, which would have led to the nuking of South Korea and Japan as well. He's an idiot. And look, the reason he made general over his boss, Colonel McGregor, is because of what a suck-up he is and what a politician he is. You know, he fought under McGregor in the big tank battle of 73 Easting in Iraq War One, and so did Danny Davis, by the way. And then McMaster sold his soul to Satan, the devil, and McGregor didn't. And that was why McGregor only remained colonel. And which, by the way, I spent a day with McGregor one time talking about the old days. Oh my God, does that guy have some stories? I wouldn't probably ask him what's going to happen next week, but ask him about what already did happen that he was eyewitness to. And yeah, man, there's some good stuff there.
0: Let's speed through these next two. I got to get going.
1: Yeah, yeah. Okay, I don't have an answer for this, so you say something.
0: I have one answer for this, and it's please, please, please, please let Israel start a war with Turkey. Oh, please let that happen. Oh my goodness. Like, that would be the shortest. I mean, you know, they might nuke Istanbul or something in Ankara, but like short of that, Turkey would roll over Israel without breaking a sweat. All of this crap they're talking, they have to know that too. I mean, it's pure just political talk to sort of try to reposition the United States and NATO with regard to Turkey. They wouldn't last a freaking week against Turkey. Turkey, say what you want about them. And I got an Armenian wife. We say plenty about Turks. That's a real military. It's a real military. And outside of the United States, no military in NATO could stand up to the Turks. Israel would get absolutely rolled over.
1: All right, this guy says the UPA is pronounced Yupa. My grandfather was commander during World War II, got approached in the 50s by the CIA under Operation Aerodynamic to train troops for a future coup.
0: Hardcore.
1: 48. Yeah, I have a lot about that in Provoked. I have.
0: Is
1: a
0: he still
1: section.
0: Alive? Can we have him as a guest?
1: Oh, goodness. I never heard anyone pronounce it the UPA. I always thought it was just the UPA, UNSO is the, or the, you know.
0: I like how Paul, he just paid $10 just to correct us. That's pretty awesome.
1: Oh, what was that one? I missed that one.
0: No, the one you just read. It was a super chat. He paid us $10 just to tell us we're wrong. And I appreciate that, Paul. Thank you.
1: It's pronounced Neil. Yeah, that's right. I called him Niall in that debate. And he goes, it's pronounced Neil. Big bitch. All right, that's it. We're done. Good night, Darren Cooper.
0: Later, everybody.
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7: From Feature Story News in London, I'm Simon Gaitan. The death toll from Nepal's catastrophic floods has risen to more than 1,300, with over 4,000 more still unaccounted for. Two workers have been pulled alive from a hydropower tunnel on Friday after being trapped for 9 days. Argentina's president has raised tensions with the UK over the Falkland Islands, threatening sanctions on firms extracting oil near the British overseas territory. And France has announced a new $1 billion support package for farmers following the summer's heatwaves. From Feature Story News in London, I'm Simon Gaitan. The death toll from Nepal's catastrophic floods has risen to more than 1,300, with over 4,000 more still unaccounted for. Nepal's foreign minister says the government is still doing all it can to save lives, and there was a moment of celebration on Friday morning when two workers were pulled alive from a hydropower tunnel after being trapped for 9 days. But there have been new flood warnings, as Neha Punya reports.
6: Another alert has been sounded in some of the worst hit areas. Officials say with more rain forecast, there's a risk of more flash flooding as rivers overflow. Many people have been returning to their homes, to battered villages and towns, and they say there's nothing left of their old lives. Authorities say they are estimating around 20,000 houses will need to be rebuilt in safer locations as Nepal looks at a Herculean task of recovery and rebuilding in one of the world's poorest countries.
7: Argentina's president has raised tensions with the UK over the Falkland Islands. Javier Milei has warned that he'll impose sanctions on firms extracting oil near the British overseas territory. He made the remark after US President Trump suggested he might reassess America's neutral stance on the Falklands due to a perceived lack of British support for his conflict with Iran. Klaus Dodds is a professor of geopolitics at Middlesex University, London.
8: I don't think anything in the content of the speech per se is necessarily surprising. I think what President Milei has done is taken advantage of an opportunity given to him. It's worth bearing in mind his popularity has taken a real hit in recent weeks and months, not least because many Argentines are really not feeling the benefits of his so-called austerity measures and attempts to restore the fortunes of the Argentine economy. So what he's done is he's taken a proverbial gift from President Trump and returned to a theme that is really very good at unifying most Argentines.
7: France has announced a new support package for farmers worth more than $1 billion. Tens of thousands of properties are in financial trouble as prolonged drought has devastated crops and punishing heat waves have impacted livestock herds. Plus, there are the ongoing effects of the war in Iran on fuel prices. Ross Cullen reports.
9: France's agricultural sector has been hard hit by the extreme weather that's pummeled the country this summer, and the farming ministry in Paris responded on Friday with a huge support package to provide further aid to farmers. Fertiliser subsidies and agricultural diesel subsidies will both be extended as part of what ministers are describing as a rearmament plan for the sector. Drought in particular has ravaged hayfields, forcing farmers to use winter feed stocks now for cattle and pigs, meaning there will likely be knock-on impacts later in the year for animal food supplies.
7: From Bureaus Worldwide, this is FSN.
10: With FSN Spotlight, I'm Simon Marks. Today, remembering Gloria Steinem, the groundbreaking feminist campaigner whose death was announced on Thursday at the age of 92. She was a powerhouse, rocketing to prominence in the United States in 1963, when, as a journalist, she went undercover to work as a Playboy bunny and file an expose about working conditions at Hugh Hefner's Playboy Club. Later that decade, writing for New York Magazine, she coined the term reproductive freedom, and she went on to co-found Ms. Magazine, essentially the Bible of women's lib, in 1971.
11: We were like 12 crazy ladies in the beginning. I mean, we were definitely the core of something, but not the something. And now all of these issues are majority issues.
10: But Steinem told America's PBS 10 years ago, many issues remain unresolved.
12: So the idea that we're in a post-feminist society?
11: Oh, that's ridiculous.
12: Ridiculous.
11: You know who's saying that? I can guarantee you that the same people who were saying to me in the beginning, you can't do this, it's against God, Freud, somebody. And now the new form of obstructionism is to say, well, it's over. Mm-hmm. You know, just to keep you from doing anything more. It's so just begun.
10: She was, of course, a vigorous critic of President Donald Trump, but said his administrations were galvanizing activism at an unprecedented rate. With FSN Spotlight, I'm Simon Marks.
7: To recap the top stories, the death toll from Nepal's catastrophic floods has risen to more than 1,300, with over 4,000 more still unaccounted for. Two workers have been pulled alive from a hydropower tunnel on Friday after being trapped for 9 days. Argentina's president has raised tensions with the UK over the Falkland Islands, threatening sanctions on firms extracting oil near the British overseas territory. And France has announced a new $1 billion support package for farmers following the summer's heat.

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1: This is the Global News Podcast from the BBC World Service. Hello, I'm Ankur Desai, and in the early hours of Thursday, the 3rd of September, these are our main stories. Venezuela and the US hailed a new oil deal which hands over a fifth of Venezuela's crude. But critics say it's neocolonialism and likely to entrench the current authoritarian leadership. Protests across Spain in support of Ceuta, the Spanish territory that's seen a steep rise in migrants. And New York's Mayor Zoran Mamdani announces a one-year ban on AI in schools for children up to the age of 14. Also in this podcast, we hear from southern Lebanon, where Israel's occupation shows no sign of easing. And
2: the lighting is incredibly low. That's to protect this fragile artwork. But there is enough light to see the drama of it, this epic story of Anglo-French relations.
1: For the first time in almost 1,000 years, the historic Bayeux Tapestry is set to go on display to the public here in the UK. Venezuela has the world's largest proven oil reserves, but since the late 1990s, its oil production has declined by around 70%. The gap between rich and poor has widened, and ordinary people have failed to benefit from the country's oil wealth. In January, President Trump forcibly removed President Nicolas Maduro from power, but backed his deputy Delcy Rodriguez as Venezuela's leader. On Wednesday, a massive oil deal was signed in the capital Caracas between the U.S. and Venezuela. It grants a U.S.-led company licenses to exploit 17 oil fields, amounting to 65 billion barrels of oil. After the signing ceremony in Caracas, the U.S. Energy Secretary, Chris Wright, had this to say.
3: Today is a historic day in the transformation of Venezuela and the expansion of the possibilities for the Venezuelan people. President Trump's mission in Venezuela is to bring peace, freedom, opportunity, and prosperity to the people of Venezuela.
1: Well, seated to his left was the interim president of Venezuela, Delcy Rodriguez. She said the deal would generate $200 billion in tax revenue.
4: When I talk about increasing production, I am talking about the well-being of the Venezuelan people. I mean making sure that increased production in our oil, gas, and petrochemical industries translates into more jobs, higher wages, better public services, hospitals, schools, and food. It means improving the well-being of a country that as a whole is seeking prosperity and a better future. That is the transformation Venezuela needs.
1: But others are more skeptical and have criticized the deal for giving away too much to the Americans. I spoke to our Latin America correspondent, Will Grant, who has previously lived in Venezuela, and asked just how is this huge deal going to work?
5: It will be run through a company called North American Blue Energy Partners, run by a man called Alexander Betancourt. What I've been hearing from Venezuelans on the streets, through colleagues there, through journalists reporting in Caracas, is that there's a sense, particularly among ordinary people, that they simply don't know the details of what's being agreed. A sense, as you can imagine, for many that the country's resources are being, as it were, gifted to Washington, which on the left runs so against the tenets of Hugo Chavez, his anti-Americanism, his antipathy to Washington during George Bush Jr.'s time in office. So, yeah, it is a very, very difficult one to square with many ordinary people, although the United Socialist Party, the governing party in Venezuela, has backed Delcy Rodriguez, the interim president.
1: A lot of people will be wondering and be quite concerned about the benefit of this to ordinary Venezuelans, and how long is this likely to take as well?
5: It's a huge deal in and of itself, and alongside it, there have been new deals signed between a number of international energy firms, including Chevron and the Venezuelan government, that are supposedly directed towards things like reconstructing and rebuilding the electrical grid. Things like this that make it vital for Venezuela to get back to some kind of a normal footing so that production can get back to the areas, not that it was sort of 15, 20 years ago, but simply what it was producing 40 years ago, 30 years ago. So there's a lot of work that needs doing before this giant accord between Washington and Caracas can actually start to bear fruit. Of course, President Trump says that he believes it will start working within 2 to 3 years. Energy experts that we've heard from have said that it's more like a decade before there'll be any real fruit felt from these accords.
1: Donald Trump says it's too early for elections in Venezuela. How likely is this news to go down with people there? And also bearing in mind Delcy Rodriguez and her approval ratings as well.
5: Yeah, I think the fact that Donald Trump says the country simply isn't, as he put it, ready for elections is going to be deeply concerning to those in opposition who really are pressuring not just Mr. Trump but also Marco Rubio to start moving towards elections as soon as possible. Now, Marco Rubio has spoken to a Spanish language outlet. He has spoken to Fox News where he says, look, if it was possible, we'd have them as soon as possible. But if it were to happen now, the regime would use the same broken infrastructure of elections that it is used to maintain its grip on power. I think the opposition is saying they are very uncomfortable with seeing such a close relationship between Delcy Rodriguez and the Trump administration, even raising the suggestion that such a major energy deal can't legally be reached by a transitional government. Now, that has been pushed back by the National Assembly, made up, of course, of loyalists to Delcy Rodriguez. But this is becoming really sticky politically, I think, not just in Venezuela, but for the Trump administration more broadly.
1: Will Grant. Tens of thousands of people have been demonstrating against the Spanish government's handling of the migrant crisis in the territory of Ceuta on the tip of North Africa. 5 weeks ago, more than 70,000 people forced their way from Morocco into the Spanish territory. Large numbers have since left, but several thousand migrants remain in makeshift camps. Kai Hechko was at one of the protests in Madrid.
6: I'm in central Madrid, where probably the biggest protest is just getting underway, and there are certainly thousands of people here. There are also protests in the other sort of big cities across the country, Barcelona, Valencia, Seville, obviously also in Ceuta itself. So it does seem that people are turning out. It started out as a humanitarian crisis. Remember that more than 100 migrants died when they made that crossing, many of them drowned, but it's become more of a social and political crisis now. There are still several thousand migrants on the streets or on the beaches of Ceuta. They don't have proper homes, most of them, or shelter, even though the government is building those temporary shelters. And so it is a huge challenge logistically. It's also a political problem for the government, because the opposition is saying that the government simply hasn't acted swiftly enough on this, and it's almost encouraging Morocco, for example, to make its own sovereignty claims on Ceuta. Morocco has long claimed Ceuta for itself, saying it should belong to Morocco. So that's another front which has opened up for the government as well.
1: And the issues causing headaches for the Spanish government don't end there. A leaked police report appears to contradict the government's own account of what happened in Ceuta. Aitor Hernandez Morales, a Spain reporter for Politico, has been following the story.
7: Immediately after the migrant surge happened back in August, a local judge...
1: Reports appears to contradict the government's own account of what happened in Ceuta. Aitor Hernandez Morales, a Spain reporter for Politico, has been following the story.
7: Immediately after...

0: accounts urging migrants to go to the border, and that, in fact, Moroccan security forces helped migrants cross over and indicated the path that they should follow to enter Spanish territory. Now, we have to keep in mind that from the very beginning, Sanchez called this an attack, but then he declined to say who was behind the attack, and members of his government took pains to ensure that Morocco was not directly accused. At the beginning of this week, when Sanchez gave his first interview since this crisis began, he said categorically that there was no evidence that this had been coordinated or spearheaded by Morocco. This report directly contradicts his version of events. And it really does set up a very uncomfortable situation where either the prime minister will be obliged to admit that he misled the public or that he had no idea what kind of information his own security forces were handling.
1: Aito Hernandez Morales. More than 1,200 people are now confirmed dead and nearly 4,500 are still missing. A week after the collapse of a glacier in the Himalayas unleashed flash flooding, devastating parts of Nepal and Tibet. The United Nations says its response is now focused on relief and recovery rather than rescue. Azadeh Mashiri reports now from Dunje, where local residents are still searching for survivors.
2: Deep in Nepal's treacherous mountains, the lifeline of relentless rescue operations. They face changing weather, stalling their missions amid a race to find survivors.
3: It is pouring rain, and rescue teams have already said that the weather as well as the mountainous terrain is making search and rescue operations extremely difficult, especially in a place like Rasua, which is remote. Rescue missions depend on helicopters.
2: Haunted, cut off from the rest of the country, people here wait to be airlifted to Kathmandu. They were stranded in their villages for days. Karmo Daman is now a widow. Her husband Churme was a labourer working further down the mountain in the fields of Timure. The area was ravaged by the flood. She is travelling to perform his last rites. Nima asks me how she can go on. Desperate, scared, she is now alone in caring for her child. Her husband was swept away in the flood, as well as several of her relatives.
4: He was waiting for the bus to Siafru. He called me at 8 a.m. and told me the bus hadn't arrived yet. And then the flood came.
2: 5-year-old Chiring is alarmingly sick. She's had a fever for 4 days and rarely opens her eyes. A local hospital has done all it can. They say she needs treatment in the capital.
4: I'm worried about my daughter. I worry she might die.
2: Amid the devastation, the loss, rescue efforts continue. Hundreds of workers are still trapped in tunnels, buried in Nepal's mountains. Water has slowed down missions like these. Rescuers are braving difficult conditions against fading odds. A week from the flood, this is the scale of the destruction and the challenge at hand.
1: Azadeh Mashiri reporting. Now to concerns about the use of artificial intelligence in school classrooms. New York's Mayor Zoran Mamdani has announced a 1-year ban on AI in public elementary and middle schools. That's children up to the age of 14. He said that while the school system will embrace new technology, the aim is for AI to not replace student-teacher interaction.
5: Children need their teachers and human connection in order to learn and in order to grow. And they need to develop skills alongside their peers, build relationships with their teachers, and wrestle with tough problems on their own. The tech industry wants us to believe that AI in early education is not only inevitable, but that it is necessary. We do not see it that way. I have yet to see a study showing that AI is beneficial for students in elementary and middle school, with the exception, of course, of research sponsored by the very corporations that stand to profit.
1: Shane Haslett, White House reporter at Politico, told us more.
6: I mean, I think with Mamdani and Governor Kathy Hochul of New York there too, you're seeing essentially the forefront of our politicians who want to endorse some of the most stringent AI policy in the country, both on safety and on data centers. And you're only seeing that really spread among other Democrats, but also Republicans across the country. Now, that's different from what we're seeing in Washington, where we have a much more pro-AI and pro-innovation stance from the White House. But that is, of course, running up against some of these pretty concerning

0: recent revelations of what these AI agents are capable of doing independently when they're asked to complete tests and to show what they're capable of so that these companies can, you know, run them up against their competitors and say what types of new models they're rolling out. And these models have been able to essentially get around some of these tests, use each other to cheat on these tests. That's called reward hacking, when they're working to please their bosses or the people who are testing them, because they're, of course, not trained to consider, you know, the morality of some of these evaluations. So it's running up against a very new and very unprecedented territory.
1: Shane Haslett. Still to come in this podcast.
2: There's a great word, cacistocracy. I think maybe we have a cacistocracy right now, but we'll get through it.
1: Just what did the Hollywood actor George Clooney mean when he said the US was being run by a cacistocracy? This is the Global News Podcast. The Indonesian government is warning that the country's air quality crisis could worsen as El Nino fuels even drier conditions. Hundreds of wildfires continue to burn in six provinces across the country. Efforts are intensifying to contain the toxic haze, which has pushed air pollution to hazardous levels and forced thousands of schools to close. This woman lives in the Kalimantan region of the island of Borneo.
3: We hope that it rains soon. The students in various parts of East Kalimantan are being made to study at home, so we hope the weather recovers and the fires stop. The government has done all it can, but we still have fires deeper in the forest. So now we just pray.
1: Our Indonesia correspondent Liza Tambunan has been following developments from Jakarta.
4: Fires are occurring on the islands of Sumatra and Kalimantan, and most of the hotspots are in Kalimantan. There are thousands of hotspots emitting a lot of fire and haze, with the majority in West Kalimantan and Central Kalimantan. The air quality has become extremely hazardous to human health. Over there, readings can reach up to 600, and sometimes at several points during the day, even over 800. And air quality above 100 is already unhealthy. So we can see the staggering numbers, and on social media, lots of people are posting about the limited visibility that they're experiencing in their neighborhoods. And this is also affecting flights, due to very low visibility, and where flights are either delayed or redirected. It's also affecting daily activities for schools, where students are now resorting to online classes. And because of this toxic haze, there have been a rising number of respiratory infections, with the health ministry reporting over 50,000 cases between July and August. And over 12,000 of these cases are of children under the age of 5. And this has been going on for weeks. The health ministry and the government are noting that September might be an even more challenging time, as El Nino is peaking. El Nino is not the main cause of this, but it is exacerbating fires and the haze due to the dry conditions.
1: Liza Tambunan in Jakarta. Now to southern Lebanon. Officially, a ceasefire is in place there between Israel and the Lebanese government. That agreement promised a gradual withdrawal of Israeli troops from the area. But on the ground, conditions have only become worse. The UN's peacekeeping force in Lebanon says Israel has expanded its presence in the region, establishing 4 new military bases. It's also said to be demolishing buildings and carrying out airstrikes. Our Middle East correspondent Hugo Bashega visited villages near the Lebanese border with Israel and sent this report.
5: We had a rare chance to see the Israeli military presence in occupied southern Lebanon, as we joined a humanitarian convoy of the UN peacekeeping mission in Lebanon.
6: So that's an Israeli military checkpoint?
7: Yes.
8: So they have full control of who is going in and who is coming out of this area.
5: We saw residential buildings that are being used by Israeli soldiers and intense movement of Israeli troops.
6: We could see lots of Israeli flags in what is occupied
7: Lebanese territory.
5: Western and Lebanese officials have told me the Israeli military is entrenching itself in the occupied territories. They say Israel has expanded and fortified its bases inside Lebanon, places we can't visit. Along the border, entire villages have been destroyed. Israel says it wants to create what it describes as a security zone, free of Hezbollah, to protect its communities from the group's rockets and drones. As we traveled, we could hear explosions in the distance, an indication that Israel continues to destroy buildings and infrastructure, even during the ceasefire.
1: Later on, when he returned from his trip, Hugo shared more details about what he'd seen.
9: What is really shocking is the level of destruction. Almost all villages along the border have been completely flattened. We also saw a lot of the Israeli presence in those villages. And we could also hear explosions in the distance, possibly from demolitions being carried out by Israel in villages under occupation. Israel reinvaded Lebanon in March after Hezbollah, which is the Iranian-backed militia political party here in Lebanon, and with a significant, you know, presence, particularly in the south of the country. So Israel reinvaded after Hezbollah launched rockets into Israel. What Israeli officials say is that they want to create the security zone along the border, free of Hezbollah, to protect Israeli communities. So you have around 5% of Lebanese territory under Israeli occupation. And Israeli officials have conditioned any withdrawal on Hezbollah's disarmaments. And Hezbollah has opposed these efforts. It says that any discussions about its weapons can only happen after a withdrawal of Israeli troops. So I think for now, these Israeli troops are going to stay, which means that hundreds of thousands of people won't be able to go back to their homes anytime soon.
1: Hugo Bashega reporting. The Sharpeville massacre in South Africa was one of the darkest moments in the fight against the apartheid government, when police opened fire on black people protesting against racist pass laws in 1960, killing dozens. More than six decades later, survivors and relatives of those killed are challenging an apartheid-era law they say has prevented them from seeking justice. Overturning it could pave the way for victims to seek compensation and restitution. Pumza Filani reports.
10: Heaps of rubbish are piling up around the township. It scarcely looks like the home of a historic fight against apartheid laws. We're in Sharpeville, south of Johannesburg. It's a township slowly crumbling. Here, on the 21st of March in 1960, at least 69 people were killed by state police while demonstrating against the racist apartheid regime. Abraham Mofokeng was only 20 years old at the time and still bears the scars of that day. A bullet is still lodged in his spine and he has a gentle limp from a gunshot to the leg.
11: The life we were living under apartheid was a life of oppression. If you were from Sharpeville, you could not go outside its vicinity without a pass. We ended up planning to march to the police station in the morning. Then there was some friction between us and the police, and we saw a stone being thrown into the police station. All hell broke loose. That is when they started shooting.
10: He and more than 200 people were injured, and recent estimates by South African researchers say the number of those who died from that incident could be as much as 91. Another survivor, Lazarus Mokhotsi, now 90 years old, takes me to the cemetery where most of those who died are buried. Their graves form one long row. He tells me he needs time to compose himself, his eyes filling with tears.
12: We heard gunshots coming from behind us. We hid inside the store, peeping to see what was happening outside. People were lying on the ground. When we looked out again, we saw that some were trying to get up, but the police were just shooting at them. Others were using machetes to strike the heads of people who were still moving.
10: The Indemnity Act 61, passed by the apartheid government in the aftermath of the shooting, protected the police from having any criminal charges or civil claims made against them by victims or their relatives. That law remains in the country's statute books.
13: Now, South Africa's Lawyers for Human Rights, a local NGO, alongside UK-based firm Lee Day, are bringing a court action to have that law repealed.
14: What the community is looking for is basically reparations that could enable their healing.
13: One of the lawyers on the case, Sharnay Tracy, explains.
14: They feel that South Africa and the government are quick to celebrate what happened on the day and the aftermath of all of that, but nothing real has been done to assist their healing.
13: Part of their court application includes getting a class action certified. If approved, this means that for the first time, dozens of victims could collectively sue the state and possibly even have criminal charges brought against the perpetrators. The government told the BBC it has supported apartheid victims over the years and will continue to do so, but does not oppose survivors and families pursuing legal remedies. For many in the community of Sharpeville, the scars of the past remain, and so people here hope that restitution will help heal decades of lingering trauma.
1: Now, reports was by Pumza Felani. Now to a word that does not feature much in everyday conversation, but kakistocracy has just been used by the US actor George Clooney. At the opening of the Venice Film Festival, he was asked how he viewed the United States at the moment. Here's what he had to say.
15: I'm old enough to have been through 1968 in the States, when every city in the United States was set on fire and we lost Martin Luther King and Bobby Kennedy in the same year. There was tons of violence. We've had some other difficult times, but this is one of them. There's a great word, kakistocracy, which is a country run by the least qualified people. I think maybe we have a kakistocracy right now, but we'll get through it.
1: So what is kakistocracy? Here's our Global Affairs reporter, Paul Moss.
16: As derogatory terms go, kakistocracy certainly has an elevated pedigree, indeed a classical one, because it's in ancient Greek that we find the word kakistos, meaning the worst. That said, there's no record of kakistocracy being used by Plato, Aristotle, or any of their chums. For that, we have to wait until the 17th century, and a politically minded preacher named Paul Gosnold. He accused his enemies of wanting to turn Parliament into a kakistocracy, i.e. rule by the worst. The word was used in the 19th century by a critic of Germany, who described the whole country as a kakistocracy. In more recent times, the former CIA director, John O. Brennan, in 2018 tweeted that Donald Trump's first administration was a kakistocracy. But this most choice of insults really had its day in the sun in 2024, when The Economist magazine gave it the honor of being chosen as Word of the Year. Kakistocracy, the citation went, has the crisp, hard sound of glass breaking.
1: Paul Moss. The Bayeux Tapestry is considered to be one of the most significant artefacts of medieval history. The 70-metre-long historic embroidery depicts the events leading up to the Norman conquest of England in 1066. After spending hundreds of years in France, the tapestry has returned to the UK for the first time and will go on display at the British Museum. On Wednesday, the King and Queen were among the first to see it. Our culture editor, Katie Razzle, was also there.
17: And here, the absolute iconic moment of the tapestry, where we see Harold standing, holding the shaft of an arrow that has...
18: It is an astonishing sight, nearly 70 metres long, and I'm standing looking down over the tapestry with the King and Queen, the President, the Prime Minister and all sorts of other dignitaries standing and being led along it. The lighting is incredibly low, that's to protect this fragile artwork. But there is enough light to see the drama of it, this epic story of Anglo-French relations back in 1066.
19: The arrow is quite faint.
17: The arrow is sort of a very pale yellow colour.
18: Experts debate whether the arrow was actually added much later by 19th century restorers. But as they toured the Bayeux Tapestry nearly 1,000 years after the death of the English king and the Norman conquest, the message was that the loan of the work to the UK is a sign of Anglo-French reconciliation, not enmity. This is the French president, Emmanuel Macron.
20: 1,000 years ago, this work depicted a crossing that changed history. And today it crosses the channel through a tunnel that we built together, a reminder of what our two countries can achieve when they join forces. If anyone remembers what we did here today decades or even centuries from now, I would like to believe that they will remember not only the story told by Biotapestry, but also the tale of two countries, which after centuries of shared history, choose to forge a bond as close as the threads of this thousand-year-old embroidery.
0: A loan to Britain was first requested back in 1931. Nearly 100 years on, it was pushed through, to the opposition of some, by the French president, who is believed to have wanted a reset in Anglo-French relations after Brexit. The 58 scenes embroidered on linen are a medieval blockbuster about the build-up to 1066, a defining moment in English history. The king last viewed the tapestry in Bayeux in the 1980s, but tonight he saw it laid flat. It's a stipulation from the French to protect it. Curator of the tapestry at the museum, Michael Lewis, showed the king and queen around.
21: It was great fun, actually, looking at different scenes, obviously thinking a little bit how they're relevant to the king. So, for example, we saw the coronation quite recently, in a way. The king was crowned. So, he could obviously reflect on that.
0: Members of the public, lucky enough to have snapped up tickets, will be able to view the exhibition from next week, with more tickets to be released next month.
1: Katie Razzle reporting from the British Museum. And that's all for us for now, but if you want to get in touch, you can email us at globalpodcast@bbc.co.uk. This edition of the Global News Podcast was mixed by Derek Clark, and the producer was Emma Joseph. The editor is Karen Martin, and I'm Ankur Desai. Until next time, goodbye.
22: Ladies and gentlemen of the press have been less than honest reporting to the American people what's going on in this country.
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25: This is the Scott Horton Show. Libertarian foreign policy, mostly.
26: When the president does it, that means that it is not illegal.
27: We're going to take out seven countries in
28: they
27: 5 years.
28: They don't know what the f*** they're doing.
29: Negotiate now. End this war.
25: And now, here's your host, Scott Horton.
30: All right, you guys, introducing again Lindsay Snell. Been a little while. She is an independent investigative journalist, and her YouTube channel is called Things Aren't Great, which is a great name for a YouTube channel. And you can see all of her great reporting there, and really brave stuff, firsthand stuff from the front lines of the terror wars. Especially there in Syria. Very happy to have you back on the show. How are you doing?
31: I'm good. Thanks so much for having me. Great to be back.
30: Very happy to have you here. Yeah. So your specialty is the bin Ladenite regime now in Syria. And irony of ironies, I know it hit you harder than the rest of us, but still I share with you the irony. This was the I'll put this back up here. This is the latest from Al-Qaeda to diplomat. I interviewed Syria's man in D.C., it says.
31: Recently appointed Syrian.
30: I should have muted that tab or something. I think you can mute tab, can't you? Anyways, well, go ahead and tell us about Mohammed Khatani and how you came to be in his acquaintance there.
31: So Mohammed Khatami actually was...
30: I can't see without my reading glasses on. Sorry.
31: No worries. I'm sure it's probably not his real name anyway, so fine.
30: There you go.
31: So when I went to Syria in summer of 2016, I crossed in. I went with the Free Syrian Army, as I always had, to report on the situation. You had to embed with a faction. There's no way to, you know, sort of go rogue, go on your own. But this time, Al-Qaeda, Jabhat al-Nusra, had taken over more and more of the Aleppo countryside, and even areas that were pre-Syrian army areas were now Nusra areas. And this was really scary because, of course, Nusra had already kidnapped a bunch of foreign journalists. It was really a nice payday for them. When they would negotiate ransom, they'd get it anywhere from 2 to 5 million for a foreign journalist. So hugely, hugely scary. But Mohammed Khatami was sort of like an emissary, even a diplomat back then. He said that he was a Nusra member, and he said that he cleared everything for me. Nusra knew I was there. They were completely fine with it. Everything was fine. And I went about my work. You know, I went to military sites and hospitals and talked to civilians and did all the things I would normally do. But But then about a week into my trip, I was kidnapped by Jabhat al-Nusra. And while Kanatri wasn't there, Kanatri showed up after I was taken to the place I was taken to, and he was translating for the Nusra leaders to me and sort of relaying instructions from them to me. And yeah, I hadn't heard or heard from or seen him. He disappeared from social media after that. And then a few months ago, I see that he's been named Chargé d'Affaires to the United States, and he lives in D.C., this Al-Qaeda member. So,
30: okay, well, so yeah. Now in this clip, correct me if I'm wrong here, this is your interview of the guy before his guys kidnapped you, correct?
31: Yeah. And as you can see, he wanted to cover his face, but his identity wasn't, you know, hard to prove outside of that. And when I think back, because I was kidnapped, I think a day later, a day after this interview, I think, why did he do this interview if presumably he knew I'd be kidnapped? And I realized it's because when you're kidnapped, of course, they take everything. They take your phones, your computer, your hard drives, your passport. So I think he assumed that this would never see the light of day. And that's why he did it. Probably covered his face to hedge his bets, but yeah, I mean, it was right before I was kidnapped. So
30: there's Bin Laden nights with tow missiles right there. Nice B-roll. So okay, well, a couple things. First of all, let's just stick with that interview for a second. What did he have to say to you in that interview?
31: A lot of it that I didn't include in the YouTube video was him sort of distinguishing between ISIS and Nusra. You know, we're not like them. We both want Sharia law, but they're actually maniacs. They, you know, we're not just about the cutting hands and cutting heads. Like, we are about that. We are about the cutting hands and cutting heads, the Sharia law punishments. But it's a whole lifestyle. We're good to the people. We're fighting the Assad regime. We're protecting the people. Suicide bombing isn't suicide bombing. It's sacrifice bombing. And it's a beautiful thing. And people are just so happy to do it. You have to be trained for a long time to do it. Music is haram. Smoking is haram. Women should wear the niqab, meaning, you know, not just the hijab, but everything but your eyes showing. And actually, oftentimes your eyes are sort of concealed by like a mesh or something. So no part of the woman is remotely visible. Yeah. And, America's bad. America wants to destroy Syria. America secretly supports the Assad regime. And the factions that took support from America, which were a lot of Free Syrian Army factions at this time. And, you know, Nusra would attack them and take the weapons and the vehicles every time America would do a weapons drop. It was almost like, you know, someone could say that America was indirectly arming Jabhat al-Nusra, knowing that this would happen, knowing that they're going to arm these weakened factions and Jabhat al-Nusra was going to come in and get tow missiles. And, you know, I was kidnapped and moved around in a Ford F-250, a brand new Ford F-250, and I didn't see a dealership in Aleppo, so I'm assuming that came from the Americans. So yeah, he had lots to say.
30: Yeah, man. I don't know where you were at the time. You may have been too close to the action at the time to know the story, but there was one where a poor guy that owned a plumbing business in Corpus Christi, Texas, had sold his work truck and got a new truck. And somehow his old work truck had ended up in the hands of the Bin Ladenites over there in Syria, who were driving around murdering people with it. And it reflected terribly on his business and everything. And he had to like beg and plead that he doesn't know, but obviously it must have been the State Department must have bought his truck and given it to these Bin Ladenites, because he sure didn't have anything to do with it. And, you know, there was a story in United Press International. Not UPI. I'm sorry. It's right on the tip of my tongue. I bet you know what I'm talking about, though. It's like National Public Radio, only international, but it's very much along those same lines. I'm sorry.
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30: No, it's more like left coded, like liberal progressive coded, more like NPR is. PRI, Public Radio International. PRI, that's how I got it. It was the lady's jingle in my head. This is PRI. They had a long story about the State Department providing all of these trucks to, just the moderates. But of course, these ended up in the hands of the Bin Ladenites and probably had a lot to do with that long parade of helix Toyota pickups that rolled into Mosul in those iconic pictures that everybody remembers, those long convoys of ISIS fighters rolling into Mosul, what would have been a couple of years later, you know? But yeah. So now you're, I'm sorry, where were you when you interviewed him again now? In Aleppo?
31: In the Aleppo countryside, the western countryside of Aleppo. Kafr Halab is the name of the village. It's very small, sort of midway between Idlib and Aleppo, basically.
30: Okay. So you interview the guy, and then the next day, either on his orders or he had no way to stop them, or he was in on it and knew, or some kind of thing. Like, obviously, you were kidnapped and then taken where and for how long?
31: Taken to a different house, it was like a safe house, and there was like a jail cell set up in the basement that they kept trying to get me to go into. It was just for a few days, maybe 5 days. Also in the countryside, but more towards Idlib, which of course is their stronghold. And he appeared and he said, I think it's just a misunderstanding. They just got information that you're a CIA agent. They just make sure that you're not. This is, by the way, the exact, verbatim what they told every foreigner that they kidnapped. We got information that you're a spy. Mm. But obviously, it's just a ransom grab. I knew immediately. There was just no question that that's what was happening. But he played along, they just need to make sure that you're okay. You'll be out and working again in, a few days. It'll be over really soon. Mm-hmm. It was very clear. And as you know, he was there the next day and he was there the day after that. It was very clear that things were not progressing well. And I was getting angry. And the last time I saw him, he was telling me to move to the basement, to this jail cell thing in the basement. And I was just I'm claustrophobic. It was dark and obviously I'm scared out of my mind at this point. So I refused. And then Kanatri disappeared the next day. F-250 full of Turkish Nestor militants came and took me to an actual prison, full of actual men, blood on the walls of my cell. I guess because I wasn't compliant enough. So.
30: And how long were you held there?
31: Just 2 days because, I've written about this in Foreign Policy, actually. So Ashura Council, the religious leaders of Nestor came and talked to me when I was in the prison. And they asked me, if we let you go right now, what would you do? And I knew there's no way in hell they're letting me go right now. This is just a route. And I said, I want to stay. I want to marry a Mujahideen and join you. But it's haram for men to be guarding me and men to be looking in on me. I need to be with sisters, women. And so the wives of this very Sharia council, these leaders, their wives came, and niqab and gloves and with all their kids. And I stayed with them in a house in a deserted part of Kafr Nabil in the countryside. There were two houses behind us that were full of their husbands, Nusra militants, and some guard dogs and us, three women and close to a dozen kids in a house.
2: 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Hey guys, I own libertystickers.com again. Isn't that great? Time is a wonderful thing sometimes. Check it out. Here's some of them. libertystickers.com. Everyone else's stickers suck.
30: Crazy. And then how did you... And I'm sorry, because I'm pretty sure you told me this story before, but I just don't remember the details anymore. And it's really fascinating stuff. So how were you able to finally get out of there?
31: Well, this is a crazy story. And I always tell people, I would have made up something that sounded a lot more plausible. I was going to make something up. But I'd taken a little kitten while I was working, before I was kidnapped, obviously. And they let me keep this kitten the whole time, including in the prison. I just had this little kitten with me. And so I was bored. I was with these women for more than a week in this house. Eventually they started letting me use one of their phones with the GPS disabled, all the messaging apps disabled. But I made a Gmail. I went on the browser. I made a Gmail. I messaged a friend in Turkey who had very strong connections to people in my area. I managed to take pictures and sort of they sort of figured out where I was based on that because it was three houses. Like it was very, very clear on a Google map satellite where I was. And so we made a plan. Every time I got the phone, I would like email and he would contact his friend who was also in Coffer Novel. We made a plan that he would come early in the morning, like 5 a.m. before the first prayer and pick me up on his motorcycle and take me out. And he came like 3 days in a row and I kept getting really, really scared. Like I was just scared to run. And finally, like, I got the phone again. I managed to send an email and he's like, he told my friend, like, he was going to Aleppo the next day because the battle for Aleppo was raging. It was like, this is when Assad finally took back Aleppo, like all of it. Or it was a couple months before. So he's like, this is your last chance. So I can't help you because I'm going to fight. And so it was the next morning. The only person awake was this little kid, maybe 3 or 4 years old, little boy. And I basically took the kitten and I threw it off of the porch. And like I acted like I was looking for the cat. The little boy, I was like, kitty, kitty. And the little boy was helping me look. And the second I got off the porch, like onto the ground, I hauled ass for the road. And the guy was, thank God, waiting there. And so he took me to his house and hid me there for a few days with his wife, with his pregnant wife. I'm forever grateful to this man. He was a member of RSJAM, which they're not exactly moderate, but he hated Nusra so much and he found them so corrupt. And this is always funny to me. He hated Nusra, so he was helping an American journalist escape them because of how effed up they are. And now they're the government, so.
30: Right. We'll get to that in a second, but on the question that the Bin Ladenite raised in that interview there on the comparative moderation of al-Nusra versus the Islamic State, I'm interested in that because you're actually the third person that I know personally who was kidnapped by al-Nusra and lived rather than getting their head cut off. You know, David Enders and my friend William Van Wagenen, my friend and colleague William, who wrote Creative Chaos, and you. And then it's bothered me because I think there's one more and I hate it. I'm not sure if Mitchell Prothero was ever kidnapped by them. I don't think so. I think there's one other person I know that was kidnapped by them that I can't think of. Sorry. But anyway.
31: Theo Padnos?
30: Oh, no, I know of him, but I don't know him. So that doesn't count. But yeah, I do know about that guy. In fact, I think I was supposed to interview him one time and then nothing happened. I don't remember what happened. Anyway, I'm sorry. Point is though that like, okay, so just to catch people up real quick for everybody tuned into the story late. Al-Qaeda in Iraq was essentially the Bin Ladenite vanguard of the Sunni based insurgency in Iraq War II. And then Obama took their side in Syria starting in 2011. And for about 2 years, until not that he stopped, but about 2 years into that is when sort of the Iraqi dominated faction of Al-Qaeda in Iraq and Syria split from the Syrian dominated faction of Al-Qaeda in Iraq and Syria. So that's ISIS splitting from Nusra, basically. And ISIS was led by a guy who said, I want to create my caliphate now, declared a state in eastern Syria in 2013, invaded Iraq a year later in the summer of 14 and created the caliphate and all that. And America hated that. That made them look bad. And that was a bridge too far. And they went to war against the caliphate in Iraq and eastern Syria. But they kept backing al-Nusra in western Syria, even through the end of Obama's presidency and into 6 months of Trump before Trump finally canceled the thing in 2017. So that support for al-Nusra was ongoing. And then as you implied there, or as you said there, stated there, they took over the government because the refugees, even after they were beaten in the war, when the Russians intervened and everything, and they were beaten in the war, they were driven into the Idlib province and they were basically held up there through essentially all of Trump and almost all of Biden, right? And then at the very end of Biden, they finally broke out of their pen in a October 7th style thing, only more Bin Ladenite than Hamas, and seized Damascus. And in this way. So I guess, and with, as I know you well know and can explain even better than me, and I like this story, about how, you know, the Turks and the Americans and the British and everybody worked to rehabilitate this guy. They put him on PBS Frontline. I don't know if you ever heard me grill Martin Smith that did the PBS Frontline.
31: No, episode. I didn't. I loved it though.
30: Yeah, it's pretty fun. Cause I used to know him from Iraq War 2 days. And so we had a little bit of mutual respect there, but then, so I felt like giving him the third degree over what he was doing there. But it was this clear campaign to rehabilitate this guy. I actually have two books, Lindsay, that I have not read yet, but both of them are about how, yeah, the magical transformation of Al-Qaeda from terrorists to statesmen over there in Syria. One of them is by Aaron Zellin, who I'm sure you're familiar with. I forgot the other one. But anyway, so, but my question to you is like, well, is there any truth to that? That like Jelani is a little bit less psychopathic than Abu Bakr al-Baghdadi was or not?
31: Yeah, absolutely. And I have to say, like, I wasn't scared for my life because I knew what Nusra had done with the other captives. I was like, this is just going to really suck. I'm going to lose 2 to 3 years of my life and be a captive. In my case, because of the proclamation I made, like, I want to join you. Like, I know that they were like actively looking to marry me off. Like at one point, these Nusrawives brought home like fancy underwear, like lingerie. I was like, oh crap. Like if I don't get out of here, I'm going to end up with some jihadi husband. But yeah, I knew that they weren't going to cut my head off. I knew I wasn't going to be like a Baya sex slave. I knew I wasn't worried for my physical safety outside of the airstrike, which were increasing. And I don't think that he's reformed, and I don't think that he's actually moderate. I think he's just pliable. And I think it's a long game situation. You know, at the end of my interview with Kanatri, I said, like, what is the future of Syria? And he says, you know, we're going to end the Assad regime and we're going to make an Islamic state. And it doesn't matter if it takes 10 years, we're going to do it. And I think like we're in early days now. We're completely in the honeymoon period, which, by the way, hasn't even been great because, you know, there have been sectarian massacres in Soweda, on the coast, like Alawites and Druze massacred, increasing terror attacks on Christians. Like, it's a nightmare. It's like an Islamic hellscape already, but it's okay enough for the West to pretend that it's hunky-dory, that it's going to be great, that there's a future and it's inclusive and there's going to be like a real government. And it's not. It's just, it's cronyism. You know, Kanatri, like people, all Syrians ask, like, how is this guy qualified? Like, he speaks okay English, but like, other than that, it's because he's related to Jelani's wife. Like, Jelani appointed his brothers. It's like the Assad regime 2.0 Islamic flavor. That's all it is.
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30: Man, there's so many different questions I want to ask about all this, but I guess let's focus on the massacres for a minute. Can you talk a little bit about, because it sounds like it's not even that they're diet ISIS caliphate. They really are as bad, just with a little bit better public relations, maybe not quite throwing gays off the roof, but taking sex slaves among the Alawites, right? And outright butchering people. I've seen the video myself.
31: Yeah. And that's, you know, this happened in spring of 2025. There still aren't clear numbers, really, because of course the Syrian government did an investigation that was an absolute sham into the massacres, and really no one's seen justice. But well over 1,000 people, probably more like 3,000 people slaughtered, mostly Alawites on the coast. And this past spring, I saw, because I've got like a Facebook where I follow nothing but them, they celebrate it. Like, it's like a holiday for them now. Like, we did this great thing a year ago. We killed so many of these people a year ago. even like, you know, made little tribute videos using the war crime videos that these guys themselves filmed. Like the videos where they're massacring people. It's just, there was never any justice. There was never any outrage. You know, there were EU officials in the country meeting with Giuliani at the time and just acting like everything was fine. Like this is just like a weird aberration. And it wasn't. And then, you know, a few months later, it was the Druze massacre in Ceuta, and the violence hasn't stopped, especially against the Alawites. There are ongoing kidnappings all the time, and you know, they're shootings all the time, and it's just, it's a disaster. And again, the West is just pretending like it's fine, like it's not an endemic problem.
30: Well, Lindsay, he's not calling himself the caliph. He's calling himself president, even though he hasn't stood for election and obviously doesn't plan to anytime soon.
31: Of course. But
30: he's wearing a suit.
31: He would wear it.
30: Yeah, I used to wonder, I guess I still do wonder whether they were listening to my show, because I would always just make the most obvious kind of boiled down point for all the public school victims out there that like, okay, this guy, Assad, wears a three-piece suit and shaves his chin in the morning. And this guy, Jelani, dresses like Obi-Wan Kenobi and sends out legions of suicide bombers with his big bushy beard. See how that works. And then, or not that bushy, but you understand. And then they dressed him up in a three-piece suit, right? Like not even just a suit, but a three-piece suit with the vest too, when they did the frontline thing. And I'm like, hey, wait a minute. Were they actually listening to my show? And they thought that like, well, that'll do the trick. Like that's the only difference that really counts. And I guess they got away with it so far, but.
31: And, you know, there were so many massacres during the Nusra times, like the suicide bombings. Like there was a Druze massacre. And so Giuliani, at the beginning of his rehab campaign, I'm sure not at his own volition, went to these Druze leaders and said, you know, it's really bad what happened back then. It was 2015, this Druze massacre. But, you know, the people that were involved in that, they're not us. Like we got rid of them. We took care of them. And, you know, things are going to be different now. And it's just that, like on a loop, but then they're still killing these people. Mm-hmm. It's just mind blowing, but also not surprising at all.
30: Right. And even back, I believe it was in 2016 when he made his official public break with Al-Qaeda. But even then, he didn't renounce Al-Qaeda in any way. He even said in the statement, like, I hope that Zawahiri and his friends understand that we have to do this for public relations reasons, that we're not changing our goals, but we have to be able to call ourselves something else, which something that Bin Laden himself recommended, was that we need to change our name to other things because we got, you know, Zarqawi kind of made us look bad, you know, that kind of argument or something, you know? So that was even where they came up with Jabhat al-Nusra and all of that was just, you know, essentially public relations there. But, okay.
31: Yeah, I was their captive when that happened. Like, and so the day that he like showed his face, you know, the women I was with, like they were just fawning over him on their phone. Like, oh, he's so beautiful. Oh, he's so beautiful. And they showed me and I just see this, you know, he's in the robe with the beard and he just looks like he crawled out of the cave. And yeah, he's beautiful. Great.
30: Amazing. You play in one of your videos I watch, you play that clip of Robert Ford, the former ambassador to Syria, bragging about how he worked with this British NGO to help to sort of rehabilitate their image and all of that. So people can go and check that out at, again, it's Things Aren't Great is the YouTube channel, which is a great name for a YouTube channel. If people want to see that clip. So we know what was going on here, right? Like it was no coincidence or like a mystery what was going on, where it's Martin Smith from Frontline PBS. That's going to, you know, really kick this whole thing off. And then they brought in Murtaza Al-Qaeda from now Drop Site, who I'll never respect, you know, like no matter what, because I remember his interview with Giuliani where he doesn't ask him about, so you thought September 11th was awesome and you fought and killed Americans in Iraq in fighting in Mosul and Ramadi, huh? Or any kind of, you swore your blood oath loyalty to Osama bin Laden, the butcher in New York City, pal. What about that? Murtaza Hussein did not ask him any of those questions at all. He just acted just like Martin Smith, like a doormat for the CIA to use their Al-Qaeda guy to launder this public relations campaign for the guys. Unforgivable. So he'll always be Murtaza Al-Qaeda to me. Him and the other Al Jazeera people and whoever all went along with that at the time.
31: Sky News. Sky News and not Sky News Arabic. Sky News English. went there after the earthquakes. I think it was 2021 or 2022. And they didn't put, you know, Jabhat al-Nusra leader or, sorry, HDS leader or Al-Qaeda leader or anything like that. They put rebel commander. That's what they called him. Just completely like equalizing him with the so-called moderate opposition.
30: Yeah.
31: It's just, it's enraging.
30: And let me ask you, because I might be wrong, but I think I got a little video in my head still of a footage of him at least standing there as people are beheaded in like a public square somewhere back years ago. Do I have that right?
31: I don't think so. There's a picture of a guy in like a beheading scene and it looks vaguely like him, but I don't think so. But regardless, he was the leader of this group and there are many videos and there are other officials that are still completely involved in the new government who are in videos where like a woman's being killed for adultery. And that was just sort of like a common thing. You know, there's videos of white helmets who are helping clean up after the executions.
30: Right. That may even be the same video that I'm thinking of there. I remember in 2013, early 13, I think it was. I'm pretty sure the story was in the Telegraph, where there's a young boy like 13 years old has a vegetable cart, and then a Nusra guy standing there, but just some guy comes up and tries to like haggle a deal. And the kid said, "Hey, listen, I couldn't give you a discount on that orange if you were Muhammad himself," something like that. And the al-Nusra guy goes, "What did you say?" Boom, and he shoots the 13-year-old kid in the face, dead. Like, you're not allowed to say that you wouldn't give a discount to Muhammad or whatever, these humorless bastards, like these bin Laden-like freaks. Like, that's who these guys were this whole time. The kind of people who murder a 13-year-old boy for cracking a joke that didn't even mean anything, you know?
31: They haven't disavowed this ideology, and that's the thing. And yes, they're Muslims. There's a big difference between like a Muslim and Nusra, and they haven't disavowed like all that they were. Said, you know, we've changed, or I was young. No one has said like, we don't want an Islamic State. We don't want this thing that we were fighting for, that we sacrificed so many men for. Like, we don't know. They want that. They still want that. It's just, like I said, they're waiting it out.
30: So now in the past, I've always argued that like, geez, Bill Clinton thought, you know, he could bribe these guys, buy up their loyalty by supporting them in Bosnia and Chechnya and whatever, but that didn't work. Oops, that kind of thing. So, but I wonder then, I mean, maybe that's not the same with these guys. On one hand, the Al-Qaeda ideology always was, don't create a state because America will just destroy it. So you might as well just keep fighting until America's finally gone. But now Al-Qaeda has tamed America and figured out that all they got to do is sell themselves as the vanguard against Hezbollah and the Shiites, and America will do whatever they want. And so they'd be damn fools to knock any more of our towers down now. On the other hand, all the same motives that they had for engaging us in that, you know, what they hoped would be this cataclysmic, contest between America and Islam back then, all still remain. And in fact, I have a whole mess of articles and studies that I've been reading here lately, including one by Europol and some others about the, you know, reinvigoration of bin Ladenite movements across Europe and across the world, mostly as a reaction to the war in Gaza over the last few years, which is no surprise if you consider how what would now be comparatively meager little massacres like Kana 1996 helped cause September 11th. I mean, what the hell do we have coming now? And I wonder what you think about the role of al-Nusra, going forward here as a threat to American national security and innocent American civilian lives, even though, you know, the Republicans and the Democrats have done so much for them lately.
31: I mean, I think it's definitely maybe not imminent. Like, I don't think that even an American in Syria right now is going to, they're not going to touch an American in Syria right now. They are very much like being on their best behavior. You mean in terms of like these little terror cells? I think they're going to write them off as ISIS. Anything that happens, it's going to be written off as ISIS. And it's a fail safe. And it's kind of really smart for them to do that. Just like in Syria, it's not strictly the government that are committing the massacres against the Druze and the Alawites, because they've got all these tribesmen who are completely loyal to the government, acting at the behest of the government. But when something happens, the government can say, it wasn't us, it was the tribes, and we tried to get it under control. Like, they've got henchmen and ways to excuse everything. It's just sort of like a masterclass in bullshittery that really the West helped them craft.
30: Mm-hmm. Hey, you guys, go check out my Substack, scotthortonshow.com. If you subscribe there, you can listen to the audiobook of Provoked, at least the first few chapters of it, scotthortonshow.com. 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
3: And then, so does that public relations care that they're exercising right now as far as Westerners, does that apply to Syrian Christians as well? Because I know there's, at least a half a dozen different sects of Christians there, right?
31: We haven't seen a Druze or Alawite style massacre against the Christians. And I think that is very much because they know that the American people and the American politicians cling to the Christianity cause. Like anytime something happens, you had, politicians and pundits saying that when the Alawite massacre was happening, like, oh, there are Christians being killed. And it's actually, no, they're not Christians, but they're still, minorities who don't deserve to be killed. Like, that shouldn't be the bar, but it is for Americans. And they know that so well.
3: Right.
31: So I think that, the terror attacks have happened. It's because the Christians aren't adequately protected. But I think that really they have marching orders not to mess with the Christians at this point.
3: Right. And same with
31: the Kurds to a much lesser extent, though.
3: I'm sorry?
31: Sorry, same with the Kurds to a much lesser extent.
3: Yeah, that's what I was just going to say. What about the Shiites and then especially the Kurds? I know that you've written a lot about that because they had their own major U.S.-backed armed force, the SDF there. And so that's been a huge question about their role in the new system.
31: They're not going to have a role. I mean, they're going to have a token role. And that's, pretty much the government, the parliament, it's all Nusra hardliners and tokens, a handful of tokens. So right now, the integration is happening and there have been massive attacks on civilians, some of them returning to Ras Al Ain because they had been displaced when Turkey attacked in 2019. And, most of their houses were taken over by SNA militants, mostly from like Deir Ezzor and other parts of the country. So the civilians, a convoy of civilians going back home were attacked. People were attacked in Kobani and Mishli, all over the place were these places that were controlled by the SDF that are now being bolted into the Syrian government. They're a massive attack. And again, these are tribesmen. So the government can say, it's not us. Like we want inclusive. We want everyone to be happy together, but no, it's the government. It's the government and their loyalists just making sure that there won't be any protest against them taking everything over. It's really sad and it's really unfortunate because, the Kurds definitely fought a lot for America and fought a lot to ISIS. And I think we all pretty much expected what's happening to happen. Maybe not with, Nusra as the government, but we all expected America to screw them over. And that's exactly what happened.
3: Yeah. Yes, it was coming sooner or later for sure. Even just on the very, the most minimal basis that we're going to side with the Turks and the Turks hate the Kurds, Syrian or otherwise. So it is what it is, But so I guess for the last subject here, Lindsay, I'm hoping you can help explore for us the situation between the Israelis and the Turks in Syria. So as far as I know, Turkey has a whole hell of a lot of influence among the Nusra regime. But then again, I have no idea what divides there are there. I actually got an email from a guy saying, don't oversimplify because it ain't that simple in this kind of thing. Although I don't remember exactly what he said. But then also, I don't know if the Israelis are backing any groups on the ground now or not. But I know that they've stolen a big chunk of the territory, including a big mountain on the outskirts of Damascus and all that. So, and the government in Israel continues to threaten, especially Naftali Bennett, the guy who did the Kana massacre of 96 that caused September 11th. He keeps threatening
30: Turkey and saying that Israel's, you know, Turkey is Israel's next target, which sounds pretty crazy since they're in NATO and have a much bigger army than any of their other neighbors. But I wonder, you keep talking about, for example, how they can go, oh, well, it's just these tribesmen. In other words, I mean, yes, that's deniable BS. But on the other hand, too, like, they don't really have a state there, right? These are a bunch of bin Ladenite wild men, even the tamest of them in their vest, right? Like, you know what I mean? So it seems like, I guess I'm interested in like the relative power of Israel, Turkey, and the new Syrian government itself inside Syria and the future there, and whether especially the powers there, Turkey and Israel, are headed for a real clash there.

0: completely the government complicit in this. And both sides, Erdogan and, you know, the foreign minister of Israel, just back and forth talking nonsense about each other. But nothing has changed. I don't think that there will ever be any sort of clash between them. And in terms of Israel inside Syria, you know, so I know a lot of, you know, bloggers and journalists who have been all over Syria. And the only trouble most of them have had has been when they tried to enter an area even remotely close to the IDF, like any of these outposts. They're completely protected. Like, you can go anywhere else in Syria, but like they give them a wide berth. Israel can do whatever it wants in Syria. Like, no one has more power, probably. And I think that Turkey knows that. Turkey's not really going to try to encroach on that. And Turkey, I mean, also has pretty much unlimited power in Syria, too. I think they're going to divide it up. Like, Israel will annex what it wants. Turkey almost has basically annexed what it wanted, you know, the border areas. Yeah, it's all theater between them, but they're both occupiers in Syria.
1: Mm-hmm. Well, you know, I have a theory that if this guy Jalani is as tame as he's portraying himself as now, then one of his own guys is going to cut his head off and replace him, because they're all a bunch of kooks, ultimately.
0: Matter of time. 100%.
1: Yeah.
0: When you see that, they attacked a convoy when there was like an American with them. 100%. The hardliners are going to rise up. There are going to be terror attacks more and more. ISIS has already like started to regenerate in areas where the SDF had knocked it out. It's going to be just like a terrorist hellhole, like more than it already is.
1: I wonder if America will be at war with the bin Ladenites back again after supporting them again, after supporting the Kurds and the Shiites against them before, after supporting them again, after... I wonder, because this is the most powerful ISIS caliphate anywhere in the world. There's nothing else like it. I mean, it's crazy, right?
0: This is actually, American officials warned of this, like after, you know, when ISIS, the caliphate started to like dwindle, before it was knocked out, it was the strongest Al-Qaeda iteration anywhere ever. And of course, now it's the government. But I know, like, I just know in my heart, you know, I'm smeared by all these journalists who support the Jalani regime, and I mean, screw them, but I also know that down the line, 5 years, 10 years, whenever it happens, the West has to fight this beast that they created. These people are going to, again, flip, and they always will have been against these terrorists, because that's how it always is.
1: Yep, I know. We'll be America back on the side of Iran and Hezbollah again, and then we'll switch back to Al-Qaeda again, and I'll have to write enough already to... Oh, Lindsay, thank you so much for your time on the show and all your great work. It's really appreciated.
0: Thank you. Thanks for having me.
1: Absolutely. All right, everybody, check out her great page here. Things Aren't Great on YouTube. And here is the Twitter account, at Lindsay Snell there. Follow her on X. Thanks again.
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3: From Feature Story News in London, I'm Simon Gaitan. The death toll from Nepal's catastrophic floods has risen to more than 1,300, with over 4,000 more still unaccounted for. Nepal's foreign minister says the government is still doing all it can to save lives, and there was a moment of celebration on Friday morning when two workers were pulled alive from a hydropower tunnel after being trapped for 9 days. But there have been new flood warnings, as Neha Punya reports.
4: Another alert has been sounded in some of the worst hit areas. Officials say with more rain forecast, there's a risk of more flash flooding as rivers overflow. Many people have been returning to their homes, to battered villages and towns, and they say there's nothing left of their old lives. Authorities say they are estimating around 20,000 houses will need to be rebuilt in safer locations as Nepal looks at a Herculean task of recovery and rebuilding in one of the world's poorest countries.
3: Argentina's president has raised tensions with the UK over the Falkland Islands. Javier Milei has warned that he'll impose sanctions on firms extracting

0: injecting oil near the British Overseas Territory. He made the remark after US President Trump suggested he might reassess America's neutral stance on the Falklands due to a perceived lack of British support for his conflict with Iran. Klaus Dodds is a professor of geopolitics at Middlesex University, London.
1: I don't think anything in the content of the speech per se is necessarily surprising. I think what President Milei has done is taken advantage of an opportunity given to him. It's worth bearing in mind his popularity has taken a real hit in recent weeks and months, not least because many Argentines are really not feeling the benefits of his so-called austerity measures and attempts to restore the fortunes of the Argentine economy. So what he's done is he's taken a proverbial gift from President Trump and returned to a theme that is really very good at unifying most Argentines.
0: France has announced a new support package for farmers worth more than $1 billion. Tens of thousands of properties are in financial trouble as a prolonged drought has devastated crops and punishing heatwaves have impacted livestock herds. Plus, there are the ongoing effects of the war in Iran on fuel prices. Ross Cullen reports.
2: France's agricultural sector has been hard hit by the extreme weather that's pummeled the country this summer, and the farming ministry in Paris responded on Friday with a huge support package to provide further aid to farmers. Fertiliser subsidies and agricultural diesel subsidies will both be extended as part of what ministers are describing as a rearmament plan for the sector. Drought in particular has ravaged hayfields, forcing farmers to use winter feed stocks now for cattle and pigs, meaning there will likely be knock-on impacts later in the year for animal food supplies.
0: From Bureaus Worldwide, this is Feature Story News.

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Here we go, live from behind the cornpone curtain. It's Head On with Roxanne Kincaid. 3 hours of cussing and discussing with America's only liberal transbilly elitist right here, right now on the Head On Radio Network. 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

0: she is, Roxanne Kincaid.
1: Well, howdy. And here we go, off and running on this second day of September 2026. This is The Horn. HeadOn.live is where you can find us on the interweb tubes. That's where you go if you'd like to be part of the merry, wacky, zany, real-time, madcap, multimedia extravaganza that is The Horn chat room in the old holler tree that we sublet from the Keebler Elves during the 3 hours in which this program is live, Monday through Friday, 5 to 8 p.m. Eastern Daylight Time, 2 to 5 p.m. Pacific Daylight Time. All time zones in between and the great globe round and whatever time it is when, well, when you're listening to the podcast. And thank you very kindly for taking the podcast, listening to it, sharing your thoughts. And most importantly of all, thanks to those of you who leave a remark, a review, a comment on the podcast, wherever you download it. You are doing the yeoman work of the Horn Ad Hoc Advertising and PR Department. And every little bit helps. Thank you so very much indeed. If you're listening live, well, I'm happy to be with you on this here midweek edition of the program. It is Wednesday, the 2nd of September, 2026. And, you know, we go from one crisis to another. And frankly, the ones that chill me the most are the ones that involve me feeling like there's really nobody out there to stop Nitwit Nero if he decides he wants to start World War III, you know, with a little nuclear Armageddon action. We talked about it at some length in yesterday's program. But every program here at The Horn begins with gratitude, and this program is no different. So thanks go out to our second day of the month subscribers and contributors via PayPal. And that means thank you ever so to Charlie over at APS Radio News. And thanks as well to George in Coarse Gold. Thank you. Thank you, Ralphs, so very much. Thank you, Kim, in New York. And thank you, well, thank you one and all for being partial sponsors of the program. Where do we find ourselves? Well, we've got $150 to go on Bruce and Karen's Memorial Challenge, as that, you know, that started yesterday with the beginning of the new broadcast month. 15 at 10, 10 people at $15. You know how it goes. And if we can knock that out, we will get our fundraising deficit down to, drum roll please, $1,335. So we'll be less than a week fully funded if we can just bring in that last $150. And between that and yesterday, it'll all turn into $600 thanks to Ralphs and a kind anonymous individual who supports Bruce and Karen's Memorial Challenge. Thank you so, so much indeed to our challenge makers, and thanks so much to our respondents so far, and those who will hopefully step up this evening. Now, where to begin? Well, Telltale. It is a strange and it's just plain weird that we are in this timeline where a sitting senator of the United States, in fact the longest serving Senate majority leader, namely Moscow Mitch McConnell, it's bizarre that he can just disappear and no one says anything about his health. And the people of the Commonwealth of Kentucky who sent him to the Senate over and over and over again get absolutely nothing in the way of an explanation of his absence. And, I mean, it's bizarre. What other time has there been that was like this in American history? I can't think of any. If he didn't die, he nearly died on June the 14th when the EMS folks pulled up outside his stately home there where in D.C. where his neighbor is Tommy the Tuba, who, for his part, well, I guess he's busy. He lives in Florida. But he wants to be governor of Alabama, and I guess he's not home a lot. The last thing we heard was that some M combo chairs were delivered to his home. Sylvie, at the time, sent links to the company's site within Amazon. It was multiple chairs, so I guess they're propping him up in different rooms. The last thing we heard was a bullshit explanation via his office staff. Said he's being released home where he is going to continue with his physical therapy. Well, at least somebody is still curious. The Daily Beast sent a reporter around earlier this week. They said that his home is surrounded with some sort of security detail. Three unmarked SUVs with tinted windows. Marked Capitol Police cars at each end of the street. There was no mail piled up outside the house, as was the case when he was hospitalized. A first floor window was open. Most of the curtains were drawn. Sarah Ewell Weiss and Farrah Thomason, who worked for the Daily Beast, said McConnell's whereabouts has become the talk of Congress, with confusion growing over why the veteran lawmaker has insisted on keeping his Kentucky constituents and his party in the dark. Well, he's trying desperately to make sure that there's no special election and that nobody gets any notions that there should be. Meanwhile, back in the Commonwealth, his lackeys are attending functions and events. The state director for his office showed up at a Louisville housing event last month provided the senator's apologies for not appearing in person. They released a written statement by Mitch. Sure.
2: I'm grateful his vision became a reality to know that his legacy will continue to make a difference for Kentuckians who need a helping hand.
1: Okay. Nothing more than the AI-generated proof of life photos, which were no proof of any life. But maintaining the fraud, maggots in Kentucky stand say,
2: we expect Mitch to come on back later this year month. That's just what we're hearing from Republican leadership. The Majority Leader John Thune's office, maybe. We ain't heard shit from Addison Mitch McConnell himself. No. Which is
1: By the way, the mention of John Thune. John Thune is getting, well, nervous. Yeah. He's got people that he himself is not in the best frame of mind these days, noting that down in Takes, I ask, and this would be John Thune, yeah, Republican, National Republican Senatorial Campaign Committee. Remember them? That's the same outfit that released the sleazy ad up in Ohio flogging the dead backs of three children against the wishes of a family there on behalf of John Husted. Yeah. Micah pointing out with regard to Addison, he did. Yeah, thank you, thank you. thank you, Brother Peterson. Yeah. To be clear, he's not doing anything unless it's via a will or something. We'll just say that he's just laying around. Funny how laying around rhymes and works metrically with in the ground. Or he's not at fault. He's in a vault. Someone with a better creative power should do a whole Dr. Seuss series of couplets on, "Where's Mitch?" Not around, he's in the ground. He's not his fault, he's in the vault. He's not on the linoleum, he's in a mausoleum. Well, that's an approximate. See, that's why we have to workshop these things. But at any rate, down in Takes ass, the maggots are getting right nervous. With, James Tallarico out fundraising and outspending his crooked maggot counterpart, Ken Paxton. And it's bad enough that John Thune showed up on Fox News TV Radio Rwanda bitterly complaining and begging Orange Daddy to get into the race with some of his $400 million MAGA Inc. war chest.
3: Through the Senate Leadership Fund.
4: All right. Let's talk a little bit about Texas and the race between James Tallarico and Ken Paxton. I know you supported John Cornyn. The president supported Ken Paxton. One GOP donor in Texas said, "You broke it, you own it," is his attitude towards the White House in terms of getting going on backing that race. What do you think is going to happen there?
3: I think that I'm hoping the White House will become engaged. Texas is an incredibly expensive state, and obviously one that we've got to hold. If we're going to keep the United States Senate, if we're going to keep a majority, Martha, with Texas, that is, we absolutely have to win that race. So everybody's all in for Ken Paxton. The primary is over. We're focused now on the general election. But because Texas is such an expensive state, we're going to need the president and his team to be engaged there and to be putting resources into that race.
1: We're all in. We're all in on sending a philandering crook who covers up for a pedophile to D.C. to represent the millions of people in Texas. Got it. But more telling was the fact that the Texas gazillionaires, who were perfectly happy to throw oodles of money at John Cornholio, aren't willing to throw it down the Ken Paxton rat hole. I mean, I know what sick, weird, evil, wicked, creepy times we live in. But I need something in the way of a bit of redemption, not for me personally, but for the timeline. I need, for a creep like Ken Paxton, to be forcibly retired from politics. As in, can't even get elected dog catcher in his own home state. Kind of redemption. Just some signal that there's been a turning of the screw, as it were. And, yeah, I know. There's our resident little ray of sunshine, Micah. Keep dreaming. Well, sometimes dreams are what keep you going. But if James Tallarico wins in Texas, won't that tell you that, won't that suggest that the tide may, in fact, be turning? And then, well, yeah, and Ralph's pointing out, Senator Mitch McConnell cast his first vote in weeks by proxy, but it didn't count on the farm bill, it was, apparently. WLKY noting that another senator voted on his behalf on the same day that he said, "Well, I'm headed home to do more rehab." They took him out in bare feet and were not in a hurry. Senator John Boozman said, "I know how much he would have wanted to be here to advocate for Kentucky's farmers and rural communities. Throughout his career, Senator Mitch McConnell has been a steadfast champion for the bluegrass state." My ass! He's been a steadfast champion for Mitch McConnell. Yeah. And so Boozman entered the proxy vote, which is, I guess, okay in committees, but doesn't count on the floor of the Senate. And due to rules specific to the Senate Agriculture Committee, his proxy vote didn't count. And so with 10 votes for and 11 against, the bill did not pass out of committee. Why? Because Democrats kept insisting for a 2-year extension of SNAP benefits. So that tells you a little bit about who they are. They couldn't get a farm bill through because it was too hateful. Yeah. And, then there's this. Massachusetts, the Commonwealth up there, had their primary last night. And 80-year-old Senator Markey Ed Markey late opened up a can of whoop-ass on Seth Moulton, who was campaigning on being a part of a younger generation that needed to take over in Congress. The thing is, people and voters in Massachusetts are more decent than Seth Moulton. And Well, the way that outlets like the Washington Post wrote about it, they said Massachusetts, where generational challenges fizzled. Well, the fact of the matter is, I'm kind of surprised that they didn't scream, "Aye, Democratic Socialists, brooga, brooga, brooga, and the warble whoosh, narf." Because, of course, Ed Markey, at 80, was endorsed by Bernie. And perhaps as, or more importantly, endorsed by AOC. Because he had an unflinching and consistent insistence upon not throwing anyone under the bus. But the way they write about it, Jesus H. Christ, the Post also notes that Stephen F. Lynch, a 71-year-old former iron worker, senior member of the House Oversight Committee, held off a challenge from a young progressive namely lawyer and voting rights advocate Patrick Roth. But here's the thing. They write, the Post does, and this is Aaron Cox and Laura Beveridge. "Deep blue Massachusetts tangled the narrative that voters were ready to reject older incumbents. Senator Ed Markey, 80, similarly defeated a younger challenger, moderate Representative Seth Moulton, 47, in a race in which voters prioritized left-leaning values over the candidate's ages." Are you sure about that, Aaron and Laura? Because last I checked, Seth Moulton has a way of being rejected, with the exception of everything but the House seat he holds, when Massachusetts voters get the chance to reject him. People referring to Ed Markey as AOC's cool grandpa, and to Moulton as a centrist Republican light wannabe. And maybe that's a case of something obtaining on our side that we more often complain about in broader terms. That weird fixation on winning over centrist Republicans that we seem to have. You know, where we have said for years and years and years on this program, if you give a voter a chance, a choice between voting for a real, live, honest-to-God Republican or a pale imitation Republican-like Democrat, they'll take the real deal every damn time. And maybe that's a mirror image of what happened in Massachusetts. Ed Markey is a real, live, no-kidding progressive with a history to prove it, and people in Massachusetts chose that over a phony baloney Seth Moulton who blows where the wind taketh him. And so, well, among other things in this laughable article from the Post, "Markey, the oldest member of Massachusetts's congressional delegation, relied on a strong following he built championing progressive causes. He was endorsed by younger leaders in progressive circles, including AOC." But here's the thing, and it gives me hope. In 2024, Seth Moulton said,
5: I don't want my two daughters getting run over on a playing field by a male or formerly male athlete, but as a Democrat, I'm supposed to be afraid to say that. Look at me. I'm a hero truth teller.
1: And pretty much the entire Commonwealth of Massachusetts said, oh, fuck off. And the fact of the matter is, later on, he said, oh, I'm sorry, I said that about the transies. And, well, you know, Seth, apology not accepted, fucker. Go find something else to run for. But Moulton does lose. In 2017, he went after Nancy Pelosi, grunting about new leadership, and got his ass handed to him. In 2024, he was one of the ones saying, oh, Joe Biden's got to go. And then last night, he got his ass kicked by Ed Markey, who said, amazingly, that trans people deserve to actually live and exist. I know. Surprising, isn't it? And so there's Markey, who is one of, if not the most vocal defender of transgender people and our rights to live and participate in the world. And Markey said that Massachusetts voters expect him to always stand up for human rights. Look at him saying trans people are human and stuff. Who could imagine? And it didn't hurt that, he had the support of Joe Biden, yeah. And, by the way, a former Biden White House staffer who had also worked in Boston city government won the six-way primary to succeed Seth Moulton. That guy's name is Dan Koh, K-O-H, yeah. So, well, you'll never lose betting against the political sensibilities of outfits like the New York Times and the Washington Post. People knew they couldn't trust Seth Moulton. If you'll throw one marginalized group under the bus, there's always another marginalized group that he can throw under there with him. So screw Seth Moulton. Here's hope. I don't know. Maybe he'll go and get a job with some hedge fund or something, and then he can swan around in Republican circles and talk with his teeth clenched and call everybody babe. But there was more than a whiff of in this. Of I love this subheading. Progressives had a mixed night. Did they really? This was one. I don't know. This was one firing neuron away from just shrieking, Democrats in disarray. Ugh. But Massachusetts got it right. And I don't know what this anti-incumbent mood that Aaron Cox and Laura Beveridge think that they discovered is, but the other people who got bounced didn't get bounced because they were incumbents. They got bounced because people wanted people more like Ed Markey. and less like Seth Moulton. So, that's a little victory, I suppose.

0: And
1: then there's this. We're coming into the season. It's time to get your flu shot and your COVID-19 jab and your RSV vaccine. And by you, I mean me too. I'm trying to push it out as far as I can, so I've got extended coverage through the worst part of the winter. But the thing is, the CDC and the Department of Health and Human Resources, you know, with whale head, dead bear, raccoon, penis, brain worm, lamprey's hands around its neck, aren't going to recommend how people should use these vaccines. Because it's a death cult. And so it is, trying to step into the breach, the American Academy of Pediatrics, the American College of Obstetricians and Gynecologists, the American Academy of Family Physicians, and the Infectious Diseases Society of America all issued guidance at the same time recommending that people continue to get immunized, because that's another part of this stupid-ass timeline in which we find ourselves, where people are like, I don't think I need no COVID jab. I'm just going to rub some aardvark antifungal on my gums. Anybody got any baking soda? Makes it go in better if you scrub your gums a little first and make them a little bit rough and sandpaper it a little bit, and then the ivermectin just goes right in through them, through that there mucus membrane. Ah, there I go. I just said mucus in the first hour of the program, so sorry about that. And so Bruce Gellin, speaking to National Public Radio, he's from the Vaccine Integrity Project. It's headquartered at the University of Minnesota, said, unfortunately, today the federal government is not fulfilling that responsibility in the way that it historically has, but the need for that work has not disappeared. We cannot allow the breakdown of federal process to create a vacuum in evidence-based vaccine guidance. Yeah. And what's the difference? Well, these various physician groups are saying that routine COVID vaccines are good for healthy younger adults, young children, and people who are pregnant. Whereas the federal government, under whale head, dead bear, raccoon, penis, brain worm, lamprey, says that those groups that shouldn't get vaccinated, they need to build some herd immunity. Where's my steak and sauerkraut? And so we are at that time of year where flu and COVID infections are on the rise. That coincides with, among other things, kids heading back to school. And the aforementioned Bruce Gellin from the Vaccine Integrity Project noted, Americans are hearing conflicting messages about vaccines right now, and it's understandable that people are asking whom they should trust. Americans should have access to the best available scientific evidence. But we don't live on that timeline anymore. We live in a world of madness and distrust, where something that an idiot says on the tickety-tockety machine can be taken for gospel truth. Yeah, I saw a reel the other day. This is not related to the topic at hand directly, but I saw a reel from one of the people I follow. I've always enjoyed the work of Alton Brown, And he, you know, there was Good Eats way back at the beginning of the century, and now he's doing Alton Brown Cooks Food on YouTube. And he was talking about cookbooks. And for anybody who likes to cook good food, he was recommending a few very essential cookbooks. One of them was The Complete Joy of Cooking. But along the way, he pointed out that people are getting recipes now from reels that they see online, that may or may not, these recipes may or may not actually have been cooked or tested. And they may, in fact, just be AI slop. Slop in the most literal sense of the word. A USA Today article talks about a fella named Chris Murphy going into his local deli at the end of this past month, where all the menu items were replaced on the board behind the counter with AI-generated images. The USA Today article says that they food with strange repeated textures that looked hyper-realistic yet somehow aggressively fake at the same time. And says the Chicago deli, located just across the street from Murphy's office, only switched to the increasingly prolific AI-generated menu about a month ago. On their Yelp review page, there's still photos of their old menu, which features generic food photography and text describing the contents of each sandwich. If the menu had remained that way, Murphy said he would have ordered something to eat that day. But as it was, he said the AI images were just viscerally disgusting. He showed the images to coworkers, and he said they almost vomited and begged him to take the pictures away. But it also extends to things like recipes. Now add a tablespoon of cyanide. Skynet is here, goddammit!

someone else, but and I, this apparently is in Germany. Mittags Angebot with someone writing, this is genuinely one of the worst AI shop horror food menus I've ever seen, and I have to pass it almost every day on the way to work. Yeah, that's... that's just weird and repulsive. It does, I don't know. It looks like something you might get from that weird girl that we had the clip from on the program yesterday. It's like, we found a lovely little family that's going to butcher our cattle for us. It's curious how they goose step out to the barn every day. They're a fine little family. What a weird, weird little world in which we find ourselves.

And since we have talked at length about the USS Abraham Lincoln, that poor put-upon vessel has finally made landfall in Thailand. At Pattaya. Pattaya is known in particular for the vigorousness of its red light district. Reporting from The Guardian refers to Pattaya as a notorious Thai resort. At Pattaya's Hard Rock Cafe and Hotel, the city's mayor and police officials, along with women in traditional Thai dress, waited to greet the sailors who were arriving in civilian clothes, bags slung over their shoulders, off the buses. The 5,000 members of the... 5,000? Those poor women hadn't had shore leave for over 280 days? And apparently, according to The Guardian, they were told not to speak to the media and not to say a damn thing about the shitty conditions aboard that aircraft carrier. One sailor, who did not give his full name, said, "It's a fever dream right now. And I'm going to go eat me some Thai food for the first time. And I'm going to meet new people." Yeah, just leave the money on the dresser. The article notes that during the Vietnam War, what was once a quiet fishing village, Pattaya was transformed into one of the most infamous red light districts in the world with the arrival of American troops using military bases in Thailand. Go-go bars, sex tourism, Jesus. I have no doubt that the women aboard the USS Abraham Lincoln will be better behaved than, well, you know. The captain of the ship, Dan Keeler, speaking to media, said, "Well, the Lincoln looks like a dirty car in a parking lot right now. I don't know how to say it other than there's a disconnect between reporting back home and what's happening on the ship." So basically calling his own crew liars for sending pictures home of a half a cup of rice and a couple of rancid tortillas. And then, of course, blaming his own crew, Captain Keeler said, "First-time sailors are going to complain about the food, the living conditions, similar to sending kids off to college for the first time. We did get caught up in an election cycle and got thrown around like a football." He said he, for one, was looking forward to a fresh salad. Well, hopefully they don't shit on their lettuce in the fields in Thailand, like happens here in the Western Hemisphere. He said they had to ration, or in his word, be careful with toothpaste and soap so all the sailors could continue to brush their teeth and you know, scrub their bodies. The closest he got to being a bit put out was when he was asked about Nitwit Nero saying, "That ship wasn't out there nearly long enough."
Captain Keeler said merely, "The president speaks for himself." And I can't help comparing this to wondering. Well, I wish I could ask my dad. I do. Without even so much of an iota of irony, the Guardian article notes that, as well as being prohibited from entering certain areas, sailors are also being prevented from doing any water sports in the area, owing to the potential danger. You know, you probably do have to pay extra for that, fellas. Not saying. Just saying. But there's no doubt that the break is deserved and needed. Oh dear, Ralph's went and looked for herself. Bizarre AI food images jump from online to IRL menus. Ralph says, absolutely gross. Yeah. Sickening. But then again, that's the case with ever so much AI. By the way, Ralph's noted, come on, people. Don't make me sick, Kayla and Tegan, on you. They're ready to go. Your blinds are your window blinds are in decided jeopardy. We only got $150 to go to finish Bruce and Karen's memorial challenge and keep us below the 1 week unfunded number. I really hope we can do that because it's the first of the month and everybody and their cousin wants money. And it's like Tony and Chico noted, the never-ending bills. You know, Poe wrote, the bells, the bells, the bells. It's the bills, the bills, the bills. And we're not talking about that football team in Buffalo. You know, Poe wrote, the bells, the bells, the bells. It's the bills, the bills, the bills, and we're not talking about that football team.

Yeah, the committee chairs have been voting by proxy for Moscow Mitch. Curious how you can do that for someone who may not even be aware that he's in the world. Because, seriously, nobody feels for... I mean... Strom Thurmond had no problem being seen in a wheelchair. Bob Byrd did his job right up to the very end. But somehow or another, well, Moscow Mitch is different, I suppose. Because there are more nefarious aspects of the long game yet to be played. Fair enough, okay. Lee with our obligatory Star Trek reference for the evening. The food menu did not use AI. Gach is supposed to look like that. Fresh gach moves. Gach, just like mother used to make, can't. Well played, Lee. Well played. A fresh steaming bowl of gach. Oh, dear. Brother Deacon Asa is reading the AI pitches being sent to this program again. Guest, the problem isn't free markets, it's that many markets are no longer free. Yeah. Why unquestioning party loyalty has replaced independent thought. That should be interesting. I don't have unquestioning party loyalty. I've just never voted for a Republican because I have never once in my life met a Republican who shared my values. You know, Republicans. Oatmeal, skip a meal, and miss a meal, Republicans? Right. Ooh, I should have put on, I should have gone with swimwear before the program started. It is a toasty 87 degrees in here. Yow. Oh, but another story that I wanted to make sure that we got to, because... this is either tragic or horrifying. Want to go to work for the FBI? They're looking for people. And apparently they're not finding the people they need. And so it is that they've modified their recruitment standards over there at the FBI in Pisan War. Nitwit Nero's purges, in addition to decent people going, no, I'm not going to have a damn thing to do with this, have resulted in significant shortages of human resources in the FBI. So what do you do? Well, you don't. What you don't do is remedy the problems that have been caused by the maggots. No, no, of course not. What you do is lower your recruiting standards. The same Trump White House that gave us, ICE goons who... can't do more than 47 days of training before they're put out on the streets to abuse and abduct and torture and torment human beings. Well, now they've decided to apply something similar to the FBI. Did you hear about this? Yeah. It is no longer... Jesus. It is no longer a disqualifying factor if one would like to work for the FBI.

0: FBI and has a history of hiring sex workers. Yeah. Of being a John. Yeah. It's also no longer a disqualifying factor if you have stolen from your employer. Yeah. The maggots are actually courting thieves. I wish I was kidding. But it gets worse. You can now, and I'm not kidding, you can now go to work for the FBI if you've been caught engaging in sex with animals. No? Really? God. And hell, given this, given the maggots, they may get preferential treatment. The new lowered hiring standards went out internally via an electronic memo to the hiring personnel of the FBI back on the 16th day of June. So now the FBI will consider candidates who have solicited sex workers. As long as that solicitation didn't occur three or more times and didn't take place within the last 10 years. Because, you know, guys who solicit sex workers are always going to tell the truth about how many times they went to the hooker and about when they went to the hooker. Basically, the FBI is now openly hiring incels. The people who can't have sex with other human beings by consent. They can't, by the way, they can't have been like a cop or a teacher at the time that they were a John or were out there fucking sheep. If you stole from your employer, as long as the theft only happened more than 3 years ago, you're good. Probably put you in the financial crimes unit. And, well, you know, boys will be boys. So the FBI is okay with boys who had sex with farm animals, as long as they did it before they were 18. I'm not making this up. I desperately wish I was. I wish this was one of those moments when old Roxanne is just making up some silliness to make fun of the maggots, but no. Back in 2023, they had an online FAQ, the FBI did, that said engagement in prostitution or bestiality is an automatic disqualifier for candidacy in the FBI. Of course, that was Biden's fault.
1: Thousands of perfectly good candidates for the FBI were turned away by sleepy Joe Biden just because they fucked the family cow. Ah!
0: Well, I knew someone would doubt me. No, says Reverbo, you're making this up. There's no way this is true. Reverbo, my hand to God, this is true. James Davidson, this is not The Onion. James Davidson, a former FBI agent who leads the FBI Integrity Project now, said, if they're lowering standards, it means the pool of candidates has sufficiently shrunk. Bestiality is clearly a potential indication of a more serious emotional issue, and even in a circumstance where it's not, the pool of candidates should be extensive enough that the criteria should certainly not be eliminated. Then there's Mark Zaid. He's a lawyer. He represents FBI agents and knows how the Bureau works, and he said, how can this not be reflective of a recruiting problem at the FBI if you're lowering your standards on issues like bestiality and prostitution? Well, see, maybe that's the problem. It's not reflective of a recruiting problem. It is reflective of a leadership problem. Ask yourself. You've seen the pictures. You've seen what he looks like. Do you think Trash Patel would screw a goat? 'Cause I do. I absolutely do. They want an FBI that is safe because, well, you know what? Your bestiality candidates, we can send them undercover to find other people who are committing bestiality. They speak the language and they know how to talk sweetly to a farm animal. Oh, Reverbo, you have no idea how badly I wish I was making this up or that someone else had made this up. At one point in time, the attitude of the FBI was having a history of something like this would disqualify one from service because it would make an agent subject to blackmail. Yeah, well, that's what they said about being gay, and that didn't turn out to be true. I'm trying to be grateful here. I'm trying to be a little bit thankful because there's nothing in here that says that they've lowered the standards to where necrophilia is okay too. Jesus. By way of trying to blunt the impact a little bit, a current FBI spokescreep said, we do not hire people who have a history of criminal sexual acts. The Bureau has and always will maintain some of the highest suitability standards for its applicants and employees in the U.S. government. Criminal sexual acts. So let's say you go to the bunny ranch out in Nevada where it's legal. That's not a criminal sexual act. That's just good old-fashioned whoremongering. I know I'm supposed to be more sex positive and not say the W word, but say, you know, sex workers. But this is just so on brand for the maggots. And multiple outlets have reported on this story. There's The Guardian. FBI no longer banning all applicants who have had sexual encounters with sex workers.
2: Well, I mean, I was married to a sex worker. Of course we had sex. I mean, she was the main breadwinner.
0: But You know, as long as it wasn't in the last 10 years and you weren't a cop or a teacher. Come on in, boys! And the FBI, like I said, is spinning for all it's worth.
2: It is false to suggest criminal behavior like this is no longer disqualifying at the FBI. Any applicant who's engaged in criminal sexual acts like those referenced would, of course, not be eligible for employment. And it's ridiculous to suggest otherwise. Our background checks are wide-ranging and extensive.
0: Sure. But, well... the new standards speak for themselves. But it also speaks to the fact that, well, the people who used to want to work for the FBI don't want to work for this FBI. Because, among other things, Nitwit Nero has spent 10 years alleging that the FBI was corrupt and was weaponized against him and other maggots. And somehow or another, I feel like your garden variety applicant with a history of going to sex workers. I'm not going to sit here and say that.
2: Those people are just sex positive, and well, they're liberals. You know, I'm sure they all voted. They all vote Democrat.
0: No, fuck no. We know how they vote. They vote maggot. Jesus Christ. Okay, so we are in the second hour of the program. We got $150 to raise, I hope, so that we can finish Bruce and Karen's Memorial Challenge before the end of the evening tonight. And let's run over and see who's on the stress line. Hey, welcome to the program.
3: Join the FBI, where manly men are manly men and sheep are nervous.
0: Exactly, Dave. Hi, Dave.
3: Hello, Ricky. How are you?
0: Don't worry about it. That's just Bill.
3: And
0: he's investigating.
3: Well, that's because he doesn't believe anything you said.
0: Oh, EWE.
3: Oh. Okay, I think we can get off the bad puns before Christine calls up and yells at both of us.
0: Yeah, we'd better behave ourselves.
3: Get ourselves to a punnery.
0: Yes.
3: The thing is, from what I understand, the Mother Superior there is not very funny.
0: No, she's about as funny as a train wreck.
3: But Roxanne, how has anybody actually gotten actual proof of life of Mitch McConnell?
0: No, not a lick.
3: Then that explains a couple of things. Do you know what Judy Vance and Elaine Chao have in common, other than the fact that they're maggots?
0: Do tell.
3: Well, they've both been known to fuck inanimate objects.
0: Since you did bring up Moscow, Mitch, I had a note from Micah a few minutes ago. At this point, the only question I have is when ultimately it's been proven that he's been dead or a vegetable since July. Who's going to answer and pay for this fraud against the people of Kentucky and the United States? I won't be holding my breath. That may be why this charade continues, is because they're trying to sort out who they're going to throw to the wolves.
3: Oh, that's easy. That'll be Andy Beshear.
0: Can't hardly do it to the governor. He's been begging for proof of life. Just a phone call. You can call.
3: That won't stop.
0: You can call Scott Jennings. Roxanne, you can call the governor.
3: Roxanne, you're talking about maggots. Facts don't matter to maggots. The fact that Governor Beshear has been demanding actual conversations with Moscow proves that he's part of the conspiracy. Now, I thought you understood this.
0: That
3: we've been a maggot state, you should know better, girl. You want the rest of the country to think we're normal? We live in a new confederacy, Roxanne. What the hell are you thinking?
0: I know. But you know what? There is a way to sort this out. Scott Jennings over at Chicken Noodle News says that he's blabbed about it on the air and everything. So they need to hook him up to a polygraph. And then they need to put the positive clamp from a jumper cable on one nipple and the negative clamp on the other.
3: And then hook
0: the other end up to a diehard battery and turn on the polygraph and say, did you really talk to Mitch McConnell? And we'll find out pretty fucking quick.
3: Yeah, the minute that needle moves and the charge goes off, we'll know. And maybe the thin smell of nipple flesh burning might be a clue. But now, is Mr. Jennings a maggot?
0: Oh, hell yeah.
3: Because maggots will tell the untruth while they're logging on to Truth Social, because they only have a social acquaintance with the truth. They can say hello in passing. Oh, here comes the truth. Bye, truth.
0: See you later. Yeah, goodbye. Get on out of here.
3: We don't need you here. Yeah. But now, Roxanne, about this imbecile that just recently lost his seat in Massachusetts. The Democrat who wants to be Republican right. You know, if he was a politician back in the 50s, he'd have probably said something like, well, I wouldn't want one to marry my daughter, but he seems like a good, upstanding fellow.
0: He would have said boy.
3: Well, not being from Boston. Maybe if he was a little further south, he'd have called him boy.
0: You mean South Boston?
3: Not from South Boston. South Boston, they think they're still in Belfast. That's the problem.
0: Wait a minute. You earned that one.
3: And I did it on the fly. No, I'm serious. When are we going to learn that, as I heard Rick Smith say on his program a few times, if an American politician proved to a voter that they stood for people getting a fair shake, being dealt with honestly, having a living wage, that politician would win every time. Regardless of party, if they could prove that they were actually for people being able to go to a doctor or a disabled person living a decent life, which, frankly, with the current government system, I don't. And I'm at the upper end of disability because it's on my dad's work history. I received the Adult Disabled Child Award. And I get about $1,300 a month to live on. In this economy, that's not going to work. Oh, well, what about a $1,500 guaranteed income? You know the problem with that, Roxanne?
0: What?
3: Some executive at Kroger or at the water company or, God forbid, a landlord will go, well, he's making $300 more than he was before. I need to raise the rent $400 to get that sweet, sweet cash. Anybody remember what happened when people got those stimulus checks during COVID? Capitalism. The capitalism is self-punishing.
0: I guess we're just so used to inflation now, Dave, that we've forgotten that we weren't really dealing with much inflation before COVID, and we didn't really have much inflation before those sweet, sweet checks came out, and then all of a sudden, corporate America said, "Wait a minute, them people, the proles have some jingling in their pockets. We turn them upside down. We want that money."
3: Get that rug beat.
0: And that, and that was the beginning of the long, slow slide toward not that slow toward the $20 burrito.
3: Roxanne, now you're familiar with Royal Crown Cola.
0: And a moon pie.
3: Well, but Royal Crown Cola has always been an inexpensive alternative to, oh, let's say, Coke or Pepsi. It's not the best tasting cola in the world, but if it's cold enough, it'll do. Christine and I pulled off a caper back in the 90s. RC Cola had a coupon on its label, under its label, for 33 cents a bottle. Now, the bottles normally ran 99 cents a bottle, printed right there on the label. We went to our local grocery store that doubled the coupons. We bought a mess of RC Colas, took them home, cut the coupons off, and the very same night we went back with 40 RC Cola coupons at 33 cents a piece, doubled by our grocery store, and we were paying just over with tax about 36 or 37 cents a bottle. And the cashier looked at the manager and said, "Do I have to ring it up?" And he said, "Well, yes, they have the coupons. They're under the limit. And yes, you have to ring it up." So we walked out of there with 40 more brand new RC Colas that also had coupons under them. And we repeated this process for months, although it took us about a month and a half to get through all the colas we had. So this was a long-running thing. And now an RC cola, would you hazard a guess as to what it costs now? $1.29. And that's considered cheap, considering you can't touch a Coca-Cola 2-liter for less than $3. Without any.
0: Oh, no. Okay. So, yeah, since we're doing it, I mean, look, most of our politicians don't get down to this granular level. But every so often, and I don't drink a lot of pop. I just threw the can away. I have a cold can of caffeine-free Coke Zero during the program because, like I said, it's 87 degrees in here.
3: Right, and a girl needs to stay hydrated.
0: It is best when a girl not pass out from heat prostration mid-show. Nobody wants to hear that thud. But the average price of a 12-pack of Coke at Wally World is between $8 and $9. 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For basically sweetener and water and a little carbon dioxide. 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So if you do the math, and even your humble hostess can do this,
3: it runs out to about 50 cents.
0: $6 a 12-pack, 50 cents a can. And that's about
3: which
0: the best
3: is
0: you can do.
3: What it was me. Right.
0: But by the same token, up at the Wiggling Pig, I can get 7-Up, zero sugar 7-Up, Sunkist, zero sugar Sunkist. 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I love orange pop, but Sunkist has caffeine in it. Who does that? 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Well, the same companies that want them to grow up and drink fucking Monster Energy drinks. Or Red Bull.
3: I don't like Monster.
0: The ones that I never understand are the people who stand around in bars drinking
3: Red Bull and vodka?
0: Yes. Ah, blah. Yeah.
3: Yeah. Those are idiots.
0: But anyway, RC.
3: Those are idiots in the wild.
0: Get this though: RC, Dr. Pepper, 7-Up, Canada Dry, in 16-ounce plastic bottles. You can get 5-6 packs for $12 at my Wiggling Pig. And that's generally what we wind up buying.
3: Now, my suggestion to you is when you go to K. Rogers and places like that, and you're going for the 50 cents a can, do yourself a favor. About a week before you do that, there's a toll-free number, a customer service number on the box.
0: Oh, you know all the tricks.
3: And you call them and you give it and you have that box in your hand and you give them the lot number or whatever they, you know, want. One time, Chris and I got some Coca-Colas that tasted like, it tasted like leaves had been brewed in it. And we called Coke and we told them where we bought it. We told them the lot number. And then the customer service rep said, sounds like they chilled the Cokes first, let them warm up, and then put them back in the fridge. We'll contact the seller and let them know not to do that. And they sent us $5 worth of coupons, a dollar off a case of Coke or a 2 liter of Coke. So the next, and Pepsi does the same thing. And we got a lot
0: actually,
3: of...
0: They actually do want to know, or at least they used to.
3: They do want to know, but if you've got a company, like, we got coupons for Barilla Pasta and Lipton Tea and all kinds of things. And I mean, we're talking $7 or $8 worth, and being doubled at our local grocery store. Chris and I went into a big box grocery with all this stuff, and we pulled off for $150. We bought enough food to feed the two of us well for 2.5 months. Now, I doubt I could pull a miracle like that one out of my ass again, but using some of the tricks I know, and we would buy stuff that was marked down, and even in-store coupons, you know, the ones that, you know, buy today and get $2 off the steak that was normally $12. Now it's only going to cost $10, but you got to buy it today. That's because it has to be sold by today. So you take it home, you unwrap it, you vacuum seal it, you throw it in your freezer. I mean, it's getting so expensive out there, Roxanne. I'm seriously considering learning to can again. I used to do it with Mom, but it's been a lot of years. And she's no longer around to consult without a medium. But, well, I've known a few of those, and yes, some of them are pretty sketchy.
0: Yeah, they weren't medium. They were mids. But by the way, you just got a note from Reverbo saying, tell Dave I remember RC Cola from the 60s and 70s. You could get a 16-ounce RC Tallboy for pretty cheap. Tasted all right, cold enough. You got to get them cold.
3: Oh, yeah, you got to get them cold. They're like a near diet soda. Diet sodas taste like shit unless they're ice cold.
0: Way back in the 90s, way back in the 90s, RC came out with something called RC Premium, and it was like with extra cola syrup in it, and it was damn good. Of course, I remember zooming back and forth between Tuscumbia, Alabama, and Atlanta, Georgia, slugging away on cans of, you may recall this, Jolt Cola. That was back when I could tolerate caffeine.
3: Yes,
0: and it's probably why I can't now. Had twice.
3: Jolt Cola is no longer made.
0: You good?
3: No. But, I'm a gamer, honey. I love this stuff. They stopped making it in like 2003.
0: But it had what, 2 or 3 times as much caffeine?
3: One bottle or one can had the equivalent of a cup of coffee, allegedly. But
0: I drank a lot of Jolt.
3: My gaming group, we all would buy the Jolt 2 liters. Because we were going to be up all night. By God, we were going to be thirsty. So, yeah. I miss Jolt. But now, to get that same kick, assholes are mixing Coke and coffee. Now, I like coffee, and I love Coke, but that is a match made in hell. And how did we go from training the FBI's manly men of masculinity and sheep being nervous to food porn, Roxanne?
0: I don't know, but I do have I do have one last question though.
3: What's that?
0: And you know, one of the great things about this program is I'm not just, you know, like talking inside West Virginia or inside Appalachia. The Horn Family Community Congregation extends from sea to shining sea and even across some of those seas. Where the hell is the diet grape soda? Or the zero sugar grape soda?
3: The only thing I can find is
0: the Faygo zero sugar, and it tastes like shit because it's Faygo.
3: Well, yeah. And remember, I don't know if Fanta adds caffeine to their orange or
0: they
3: not.
0: They do not. They do not.
3: Okay. Well, the reason I say that is the dubious origin of Fanta. The Nazis gave us a lot of things. The methamphetamine as a regular usage product. The inflatable sex doll to prevent their soldiers from getting VD. And Fanta because they couldn't buy the syrup in the United States anymore for the Coca-Cola, and De Fuhrer was a fan of Coke.
0: I always heard it was a different kind of Coke.
3: No, he liked Coca-Cola, too. A lot of soldiers on both sides of World War I loved Coca-Cola. Loved it. It was so much so that in World War II, Coke came up with the idea of shipping cold cases of Coke to the front line. They had bottling plants that moved with the troops.
0: And managed to keep the syrup recipe a secret, even in a war zone.
3: Yeah, but by God, if you change it.
0: Speaking of which, though, and this is legit food porn. Or beverage porn, I should say. I was in Aldi a couple of weeks ago when I was up in Parkersburg. And
3: a fine establishment.
0: A lovely German establishment.
3: That's right.
0: And
3: therefore, some idiot online said, why do you have to pay for the cart? Well, you're not. You're giving them a quarter so they can get their cart back.
0: Yeah, and they don't have to send workers halfway to Lowe's.
3: It's one of the things they do to keep the prices down.
0: And you know what? The carts are in better shape than they are at Walmart or Kroger's.
3: Sure.
0: Yeah, you get the quarter back. Really? Somebody thinks that...
3: The stupid.
0: But anyway, while I was in Aldi... And, you know, it's one of those items that they put up there for impulse purchase when you finally get to the only cash register that's open. That's my biggest beef with Aldi. They got six cash registers, and only one is ever open, and the line's halfway down the aisle.
3: Roxanne, you should come to Indianapolis. They've got two open. Out of the six.
0: At one point in time, they... I think regional made them take it away. At one point in time, one of the aisles in the Parker in the it's actually Vienna, in the Vienna Aldi, had a Halloween skeleton sitting in the chair, with the little Aldi vest on, the little Aldi visor. I thought it was a nice touch, but up there by the impulse purchase area, they had, get this, Honey Crisp Apple Soda.
3: Oh, girl.
0: Now, I think it had about a half a pound of sugar in it. I don't know.
3: Is that for a 20-ounce bottle?
0: No, it was. I think it was a pint bottle, and there were four to a pack. I picked one up because, well, I'm a victim of impulse purchasing, but it looked like. And so I spent the rest of the day mixing it half and half with sparkling water that was cold. And even then, it was delicious. But, oh, my God, it was wonderful. It tasted like exactly what it said it was, Honey Crisp Apple Soda. And I think it was manufactured in either Minnesota or Wisconsin.
3: I want to say there's a product I got at Wally World one time. I don't even know if it's even made anymore. But it was a marshmallow and chocolate sundae topping. And it was sugar-free. And I want to say it was Walkins. Was the company's name. But, oh God, it was delicious, but it was one of those things. I went back and I've never seen it again. So I don't know.
0: Yeah, this Honeycrisp Apple Soda was here today, gone tomorrow, because it was so good. I went back, I wanted to get another 4-pack just to bring home. I brought it home. I had 2 bottles left, and I brought them home, and Annette tried them, and she was like, "This is the most wonderful thing I've ever tasted." It was. Especially if it was like crazy cold, you know, almost frozen.
3: Right. Stick it in the freezer for 20 minutes and then sit it in the fridge the rest of the day.
0: But, you know, that's the way it is with Aldi. You find something you like, better buy it, because it'll be gone. You'll never see it again.
3: Oh, yeah. Yeah, well,
0: But it was carbonated. It had a really good fizz to it, and I think the German word for it is Apfelsaft. Never quite know what to do with the umlaut over an A.
3: In Germany, the Aldis are larger and they're much more expensive. The other thing is, unlike America, Aldi's in Germany is regulated by German labor laws, which means the people that work at Aldi's actually have a say in how their job is performed.
0: Yes.
3: And they get paid a decent and living wage. And management isn't as hostile to them in Germany as they are in the United States of the Confederacy, where we haven't learned.
0: That's the case with BMW and Mercedes-Benz, you know.
3: But you bring those companies to the United States, they become nothing more
0: right
3: than yeah. an American company.
0: And TJ's too. Trader Joe's.
3: So, I wish we had better labor laws in this country that were actually enforced. But, of course, when you get goose-stepping fucking morons who would just rather be dictated to because thinking is just too fucking hard... Well, then, Roxanne, we get what they asked for.
0: Well, that's like the talking fascism Barbie. You know, you pull her string and she says, "Democracy is hard."
3: Oh, let's leave a real cuckoo out of this, shall we?
0: Yeah, well, I mean, is that? I think she has surrendered her title to Natalie Harpy.
3: Did you say harpy?
0: Yes, I did. I mean, that's her name, Natalie Harp. Why is nobody calling her Natalie Harpy? That's right up with...
3: You never know.
0: That's right up there with Judy Vance.
3: Judy might behind closed doors. You know. When he's talking to his legislative assistant or, you know, one of the other useless... his national security advisor, which is basically as useless as a screen door on a submarine, Roxanne. But then again, J.D. was a massive keyboard warrior for the Corps, you know.
0: Yep.
3: And the only reason he graduated, the only thing that man ever wanted to do straight was shoot.
0: Right. Yeah, that was quality. By the way, Adventures with R.C. Cola continued from Reverbo, Dave. Here was me and my buddy's Friday night sleepover from about 1962 or so. One of our moms would take us to the store to buy a frozen pizza and R.C. Cola. Then we stayed up for 77 Sunset Strip, followed by M Squad. How great was that? Oh, those were the days.
3: I remember when my mother, and I don't know if you can still get them, and I would love it if you could, but the Chef Boyardee cheese pizza kits.
0: Oh, my God. I saw them in Walmart last night. Makes two pizzas.
3: My mother used to spread those on an old cookie sheet, and she'd put hamburger on it. And she'd doctor it up a little bit with a little bit of oregano and stuff like that. But no extra mozzarella, just the cheese sprinkle stuff that came with the cheese pizza kit. Because my mom was frugal.
0: That's a word.
3: Some people would say cheap. I'd say, no, that woman was creative in how she fed three kids. You know?
0: That's the thing.
3: I mean, she took the cheapest Dinty Moore stew and turned it into something wonderful with just a couple splashes of soy sauce. Maybe a little bit of Worcestershire sauce. She was a lunch lady for a while.
0: Wow, that explains
3: it. Instead of throwing some of the stuff out, they put it back in the freezer. They put the leftovers in a pan for my mother to take home. Because the ladies there knew she had three kids and dad wasn't paying child support. And then when COVID hit, my sister said the lunch ladies would pack food for the kids and then they would go around and deliver it to the homes to make sure that even if the kids were running distantly, they had food. And these were the ladies that would make food and pack it in a little backpack and send it home with the kids. Every kid could get enough for a few meals during the weekend so they didn't go hungry. Now, if we want to talk about patriotism, I would put any one of those lunch ladies up against any one of these maggots any day of the week, Roxanne, and twice on Sunday. To me, that's true patriotism. When the lunch ladies are there to make sure kids don't go hungry at any time, regardless of what their family situation is. Roxanne, I could be receiving three times the amount of money that I currently get, and I could live decently. But God forbid I should be allowed to live decently as a disabled man, because as a disabled man, according to the Republican politicians, I'm a worthless waste of space.
0: Useless eater.
3: And Roxanne, I'm not going to take that one quietly.
0: Nor should you.
3: Nobody in the Horn Family Community Congregation would ever say that I am a shrinking violet. But nope. I've had a really bad day today.
0: Oh, no.
3: I was supposed to go to the bank with my friend Junior. It's 90 degrees outside. He calls me today. I'm dehydrated. I've got to go to the hospital. I'm like, dude, if you'd taken care of this the way you were supposed to, you wouldn't be in this position. I told him this shit plenty of times. I told him 4 days ago that I needed help. I was going to pay him $30. We were going to go to the bank across the parking lot with the Lorry World. I was going to do my banking, get my groceries, and go home in a cab, air conditioned all the way. But that couldn't happen. And I'm more than a little pissed because I got to go out there on my own tomorrow and go to the bank in 90 degree heat.
0: Yeah,
3: and I got to leave the house at 7 in the fucking morning so that I don't die of fucking heat stroke.
0: That's worrisome to me, Dave. And everybody in the reach of your voice.
3: I can only take $200 out at a time. And my share of the rent is $700. And my grocery bill is over $100.
0: Your share of the rent is $700 for a room in a motel where the landlord won't replace your beeping smoke alarm.
3: Correct. Correct. The management of Crazy Dave's does not take responsibility for the smoke detectors in this motel. That's not our job. Now, if the owner of the motel wants to come down and buy him a polished up deluxe old number 7, well, by God, we'll have him custom fit for it. I mean, I know some of the guys on Bruno's crew who would definitely spread a few tentacles to make sure that he was fitted properly for his old number 7. Hell, I might even exchange our crucifixion services for a couple of months worth of rent for the room. But I'd have to have the cash from him, and then I would give him the cash. We got to keep this all nice and legal for the IRS.
0: Oh, naturally, yes.
3: But by the way, everybody down at the shop says, "Hey, girl." I told you before, Penelope and Stosh were expecting a new clutch. Well, we have new Fry in the family now, Roxanne.
0: Really?
3: The six older ones are now getting up there, and well, their little brothers and sisters are giving them all kinds of hell. They're complaining to Stosh and Penelope about, well, the babies are getting into everything. They're doing this.
0: Well, that's what babies do.
3: Right, but they just smile, and when young Timothy comes home on the weekends, he just smiles and nods his head and tells them to put all their brains together to figure out why that is.
0: Because they have lots of brains.
3: They're not going to come right out and tell the kids. You know, part of being one of the smart and all their brains to figure out why it is.
0: Because
3: they're not going to come right out and tell the kids. You know, part of

0: I do hope that things are going well for everybody. Christine got her new shower in yesterday. They came, they did it all in one day, and she, this evening, she'll be taking her first shower. They told her to wait 24 hours for it to cure. So, she's gonna, they left about noon yesterday. So, she's going to wait until later this evening to take her first shower in her walk-in shower. And it's got handholds and everything for her. It's really safe, and I'm really happy because now I don't have to worry so much. But her CO2 alarm went off this morning, and she called the fire department thinking it was a fire alarm.
1: Oh, dear.
0: And she explained that she was lying because the dispatcher said, well, do you smell smoke? And she said, no. So they sent a crew out, and it was her CO2 detector, and it was failing. So she unplugged that. It was still beeping. It must have had a battery backup. And Christine took it out to a trash can where one of the dumpster divers will probably grab it for copper.
1: So, pity that, because they could do a lot better by going after flock cameras. A lot of copper and some other precious metals in those damn things.
0: I know there's gold in some of those.
1: And an enterprising meth head, you'd probably find a good bit of material to work with.
0: Yeah, but they'll just crack it up, you know. They'll see how many pounds of meth they can get. And 3 weeks, when they finally go to sleep in 3 weeks, then they'll wonder what they did and how they did it. No, they'll try to remember what their names are. So, I mean, is it any? I mean, the Nazis gave us methamphetamine on a massive scale. Is it any wonder that we have a Nazi problem in this country with the number of meth heads?
1: You know, that is an astute observation, Dave. I wonder if maybe somebody could get a PhD out of that. The correlation between the proportionality of meth heads and the rise in Nazi sympathies in the United States. Daggum it.
0: Well, there's another corollary here, Roxanne. You said that the FBI has lowered their standards to include a bastardization of the no sex crimes regulation that they're slowly chipping away at. Soon, Donnie will be able to apply to the Bureau at the rate they're going, and that may be even after his conviction on further charges. But I ran across a reel from a guy who had studied Nazi Germany and the Nazi Party and how it actually worked. And you know how the Nazis always put the SS up as this bastion of Aryan superiority. What they were in fact was the catch-all for all the wastrels, layabouts, no good thieves, and conspiracy theorists. In other words, you're proto-Nazis. And they had themselves convinced that they were superior.

0: therefore, they could do all these amazing things only on meth. And they dressed in these nifty black uniforms. Thank you, Hugo. And they had their own wedding ceremonies and all that, Roxanne. They were going to be the new aristocracy. What way about dipshit wouldn't want that kind of no work and I become the master of the universe? Who wouldn't want that? And what is it with Nero promising his followers, the deadheaders, that they're going to inherit America?
1: The golden age of America.
0: I say we slap a Charlie Chaplin mustache on Donnie and make him goose step throughout the lower 48. And then we beg and plead with the Canadians to allow him to march up the Alcan by himself and a small detail of Secret Service. After all, we need to protect the local wildlife from Donnie. Because, you know, when President Shits and Pants goes up north, the Canadians will flee from anywhere near him. But I wonder if, since he's a product of the United States, if Canada will slap a 50% tariff on what he thinks he's worth. I don't think there's going to be a Canadian willing to pay that kind of money. But no, he gets flogged from the border of Canada all the way up to Anchorage. And then he takes a boat to Hawaii, where he has to paddle the entire way. It's sort of like the old British execution method of flogging through the fleet, where you'd go from ship to ship and flog the guy 20 or 30 times a piece until you get to about the fourth or fifth and he's dead. So they strap the corpse onto the mast and beat him. You know, so...
2: Yeah, truly, and perhaps the origins of the beatings will continue until morale improves.
0: Well, no, that was an execution method in the old British.
2: No, Navy. I know. Yeah.
0: And the first time I read that, I'm like, you've got to be fucking kidding me. But no, I asked the professor of mine, he goes, oh, yeah, it wasn't a common practice, but it was a sentence that was available to the court martial. He said usually they would just hang the bastard. He really had to have done something truly heinous in order to be flogged through the fleet. They were by God going to make an example of that guy. And I think at the end of all this, Roxanne, when all the shit comes out and Donnie is placed in the block like his Lord and Fuhrer should have been, then he should be flogged through the state. And we'll start in Delaware, and God willing, Joe Biden will be alive to see it. Personally, I would give Joe Biden a cat of nine tails and say, sir, will you please deliver the first stroke?
2: Mr. President, will you please stand to lay them on smartly?
0: Well, just to give the first ceremonial quack. I mean, Joe does have cancer, and we don't want to tax him too much. But I say for everybody that he's harmed. Now, if President Biden wants to hand it off to, let's say, a Hunter, right after, I'm sure Hunter would be willing to wind up and get ready to deliver, you know, 30 on hard, you know. And my idiot brother tried to play what about Hunter Biden. I'm like, what about it? He pled guilty. He made restitution. And his father knew that you dumbasses would come at him regardless. So, of course, he pardoned it. And by the way, Joe Biden is not the first president ever to pardon a family member. Bill Clinton did. There have been other presidents who have. So it's not unknown, not unprecedented, if you will. But this thing that's still out there with the no tax investigation ever in my lifetime or my family's lifetime. Well, that's a lot of fucking people. And I don't see it passing the smell test until it gets to the high court where the six meth heads on the court will go, yep, he's right. Trampolunia. You know, Roxanne, that Fappy and Gorsuch and the rest of them are sitting around the table with just lines and that. Well, how can we fuck it up anymore? And three of the liberal ladies on the court will be like, can we come in? No, this conservative only conference. Wait until Sotomayor ends up bringing in a punch bowl with a hot chocolate at Christmas. You know, one of those big crystal punch bowls. But instead of the traditional chocolate, they find the old chocolate X-Lax. And they make the hot chocolate with that, giving it to their conservative colleagues in the spirit of Christmas joy. You want to see some shit on the court.
2: Yeah.
0: Unfortunately.
2: Well, there went dinner in the Mountain Daylight time zone.
0: I have a job to do.
2: You have fulfilled your purpose on this day.
0: In the 1950s, my mother was a very young girl, and she thought those chocolate X-Lax were candy. And she ate two of them. And my grandmother had to put towels under her because she couldn't stop shitting. She had to stay home from school for a couple of days while they took her to her pediatrician, who later became my pediatrician, a man named Dr. Henderson, a great man. But, he said, just keep her hydrated and keep feeding her. That way she's got something to pass and keep her, for God's sake, get rid of those X-Lax. So, my grandmother never, I don't think she ever bought them again. But, yeah. My mother tells us about how her mom let her sit on the couch with towels all over. And she got to watch the Howdy Doody program during the week, which she normally didn't get to do unless it was summertime. And for a couple of days, she couldn't go to school, but she said she was miserable. But Dr. Henderson gave her some medicine, and he told Grandma what to do, and my brother Bob, my sister Kathy, and I were all three of his patients. And one time what tells me he was a great man was one time the three of us were sick. Mom was getting there. She brought us into the doctor. She could pay for ours because we were on Dad's insurance. But she couldn't go to her doctor. She couldn't afford to. And Dr. Henderson, without missing a beat, said, "Becky, open your mouth." And he had these tongue depressors with little bits of red clover honey on the end of the tongue depressor. And when you got that, when he was done, he'd flip it around and give it to you. That was your treat. That was for being good and letting him examine. And he did that for Mom, and he says, "You're still my patient." He gave her a script, and he didn't charge her for the visit. For her visit. He charged Dad's insurance for ours, but he didn't charge her for that. That's why I say Dr. Henderson was a great man. He did things like that. And I'm sure there are still doctors who do that for some patients. You know. Or a pediatrician who will look over at the parent who's obviously getting sick and say, "Let me examine you." Well, I'm too old.
2: Still a doctor.
0: Look, if you don't let me examine you, how will I know that the kids will get better and you just won't be passing it around to each other constantly? You know, there are doctors out there who do that. And God bless them. Nurses, too. I rarely give nurses any trouble except my mother, you know. But that had nothing to do with her profession. It had everything to do with the family relationship. As a matter of fact, I remember a certain friend of mine telling me one time that if I didn't go to dinner to see her, I'd be regretting it the rest of my life. By God, you were right, Roxanne. I remember we had that discussion.
2: We absolutely did.
0: I mean, this is what this community means to people. I mean, that's just one, I'm just one person. I know dozens of people in this community who have called Roxanne various times. To share our joys, our miseries, to get advice, or just to ruin dinners. And
2: it happens.
0: I have to make a special shout out to my crew, Matt in San Francisco, and others. Several of the juvenile delinquents, when I'm not available to ruin dinners, you're there to pick up the slack. And I thank every one of you.
2: And of course, Billable Rick has been officially promoted. He's now juvenile.
0: Oh, he has.
2: Yes, he's juvenile. He's juvenile delinquent number 4 now.
0: Now, is there a minimum for him to be practicing before the bar in California? Is there a minimum age, or is it just the fact that he's got his JD and he's passed his bar?
2: That's pretty much it.
0: Okay.
2: The California bar is, however, a booger.
0: Is it a cheeseburger or is it a bacon and Swiss?
2: No, not burger, booger.
0: Oh, you mean a snotty little Klingon.
2: Yeah, there we go. Well, or, you know, the sword.
0: There's your Star Trek reference. For the
2: there we are. And Mountain Daylight Time Zone's really taking it on the chin this evening. But thank you for those kind words, Dave. Thank you. I appreciate it.
0: Sure.
2: Especially, you know, especially in light of the fact that, you know, we're trying to finish Bruce and Karen's Memorial Challenge. We're $150 away from it. And thus far, the evening, and well, I can always check. I need to look at email and see if things happen. We're a goose egg. And by the way, going all the way back to those Chef Boyardee pizzas, yeah, they are still made. Yeah. And they are still good. Daryl in Houston said, Chef Boyardee, oh my goodness, Chef Boyardee pizzas were the best when I was a little rascal. It's the caraway seeds. I'd forgotten about the caraway seeds.
0: Yeah, I forgot about that seasoning pack.
2: Yeah.
0: Yes. Yes. And Mom used to cook the that into the hamburger. I think that's what she did. Because she was young and she really didn't know how to cook well at that point. So the hamburger, after it baked in the oven, she browned it too long and put it in the oven, and well, Roxanne, to say they would have been something that your dad might have recognized, but he would have thought it would come up from the mines in West Virginia, and it was just about hard.
2: Yeah.
0: Yeah. That was my mother. She got better as she got older with more practice. And her strawberry jams, oh my God, girl. When she made her jams and jelly, she sealed it with paraffin.
2: Oh, that was the way. Yeah, you pour a little bit of the liquid paraffin on top and it forms the seal.
0: Oh,
2: and then,
0: yeah.
2: And then you can it.
0: Yeah.
2: You water bath it.
0: And I don't see anybody doing that anymore. I'm sure there are people who do, but
2: well, in fact, it was called at least where I was, it was called Gulf Wax, and it had the Gulf, you know, the Gulf logo on it, and it looked like it came in a box like in four sticks, just like a pound of butter.
0: But the nice thing is, Roxanne, canning back then when I lived in Muncie was supporting the local local economy, literally, because that's where Ball Corporation was.
2: Oh, absolutely, yes, Ball.
0: And my grandmother had been a secretary for one of the Ball brothers, one of the original Ball brothers. And at a company Christmas party, they wanted my mom to give Santa a kiss. Santa had all this brown makeup on, this heavy brown makeup, and she didn't want to kiss him. They gave her they wanted the shot for the company newsletter, and they offered her a stocking full of candy and toys, this big old thing, and she wouldn't do it. They gave her a little toy car that she had until she died. She still had it. I don't know if she was cremated with it or not, but I know, like, my uncle's teddy bear, who became our teddy bear, was cremated with her. But, yeah, but here's the thing. While the company newsletter had the color photo, the local newspaper touched it up. And wouldn't you know, Santa Claus went from a brown man to a white guy.
2: Of course, it's Talibandiana.
0: That's right. And I
2: probably more Klansmen per square mile than anywhere but Mississippi.
0: Well, the women's Klan Auxiliary chapter was number 4 for Muncie. And I know that because I saw some historical photos from the 1920s when I was doing my D.C. Stevenson research. God, I was so ashamed. Fortunately, I didn't. There was no family resemblance that I knew of from anybody I knew. So, although the woman probably was related to somebody I knew, Muncie's not that big a town. Hell, even now, I think it's got less than 50,000.
2: Especially when class isn't in session.
0: Right. Well, that's only about 3 months out of the year, and even then, you got.
2: Well, I always thought Muncie was kind of like what you'd get if you rolled Morgantown out flat.
0: Well, Roxanne, it was the center of what was called the Middletown Marketing Study, and they chose Muncie because it was the middle of the road on everything, politically, religiously, racially, educationally. It was right down the middle of what marketing experts felt was, you know, right down the middle of all these groups, and that Muncie would be the perfect spot to study customer habits. And they carried that study on for years. Ball State definitely helped out there. And it's not a bad little university. Hell, I seem to remember somebody telling me that they almost considered Muncie when they were considering college. He decided to go to the University of West Virginia, which was probably the correct choice.
2: We'll cut you some slack there. It's West Virginia University, Dave. The university comes last.
0: Okay.
2: I mean, I know you appreciate the test.
0: Well, I always get things reversed. You know that. I mean, remember when I reversed Justice Jackson's name and screwed it up royally? I admit my mistake.
2: Well, I haven't been to Morgantown in years, but it was a couple of years, but it's hard to recognize now.
0: Muncie is very small. Even the blocks, even the city blocks are smaller. I went home from my grandma's funeral, went to her old house where my uncle now and his family now live, and I looked at the city blocks around that house, and when I was a kid, they were the longest things on earth, and when I got to Indianapolis, a block will go about a tenth of a mile. Generally, in Muncie, it's about 3/4 of that. They're not that big. But we are going to get through this. I'm just waiting for the election. I've got my registration in.
2: And you know what? I saw something recently. And it came out of Texas, so take it for what it's worth. But a woman and her daughter went to vote and found out that they had been deregistered sometime between the primary and the general because they were trying to stay on top of it. because they know that skeevy shit is afoot. And what had happened, and states do this, especially maggot states, southern states in particular, they send out mailers. They're just little postcards. And they say, if you don't respond, your voter registration is going to be canceled. Half the time, you don't even realize you've received it.
0: Oh, no. I received one of those.
2: And so
0: I called them up. And they told me that since I was refusing to respond to a card, a postcard, Roxanne, with my personal identifying information, name, birth date, the only thing they didn't ask for was my social security number. But they had enough points of identity that any identity thief could have assumed my identity. And I absolutely refused. They said, well, state law, everyone has to do this. Everyone? Every voter in Indiana's gotten one of these? Yes. I asked around several registered voters.
2: No.
0: No. It turns out it was a state office, but it was a completely Republican operation.
2: Well, I had something interesting happen to me when I went to vote in the primary. At least here in West Virginia, you sign the book, and they've got, you know, they try to do signature matching and whatever. But all my current registration information was correct. My new name, everything, address hasn't changed.
0: But, right, I thought they might have had the old name on the roll.
2: But they had an old, and this is weird because it hadn't been there before, they had an old signature with my old name. I'm like, this wasn't there before. And so I have to get on top of that, among other things, before November. Not that anything's going to change, but I do want to vote for Rachel Fetty for Senate to at least register my ongoing displeasure with having a member of the most criminal family ever to be involved in politics in West Virginia, the Moores, having a member of the Senate.
0: Now, does Arch Moore have a son named Denty?
2: You only wish.
0: Well, he had
2: a daughter named Shelly.
0: Yeah, since Denty is the shittiest stew in America, I figured he might have had a son named Denty.
2: West Virginia state government's just slithering with Moors.
0: Or was Denty Arch's nickname when he was a boy?
2: Might have been his daddy. It's an old brand.
0: Oh, my God.
2: And they come from up in the northern panhandle.
0: And I thought we had crooks in this fucking state. We do have crooks in this fucking state, what am I saying?
2: Yes, indeed. Oh, by the way, I wanted to mention something to you before we depart. And God, I want you to be. Please take every safety precaution when you go out tomorrow. It is hot. I mean, it's wild. I'm more sensitive. You know, I've always been so pale I burn under the refrigerator bulb. And it seems like it's even worse now. I was out, you know, for all no time at all.
0: Let me reassure you.
2: Came in feeling
0: like a lift.
2: Okay, good. And I hope your buddy's okay too. Dehydration is nothing to fool with.
0: No, I told him to go to the hospital, but his wife tore strips out of me. Well, I was going to bring him by bus, and I'm like, no, if you're dehydrated, go to the hospital. But she was trying to talk over me when I was trying to find out what the hell was going on. And she was getting pissy. And she's one of these, how should I put it, loud individuals. You know, the louder she is, the more correct she is.
2: Yeah, but, in reality, the wronger she is.
0: And this fat woman was, I said, I'm talking. She's yelling at me, and I'm like, I'm talking to him. I'm trying to find out what the hell's going on. I'm not talking to you. Well, he took offense. You were rude to my wife. Well, we all warned you not to marry her after you got her knocked up, you stupid son of a bitch. The first thing he did when he got out of prison was find Miss Right Now, and she was it.

0: And they've been a pain in my backside for years. I've mentioned them on the program before. This is that same couple. Well, I think that's at an end at this point. Because he's like, I'm going to cut you off if you're ever disrespectful to my wife. I'm like, fine. Stew in your own juices, motherfucker. But he has a tendency, I'd pay him $30 a month to help me with this stuff. And he just keeps going and going. But you were saying about Archmore?
1: Oh, no, I was pretty much done. I remember back when he said, I'd like to have my law license back because I want to die a West Virginia lawyer. And I remember saying at the time, well, some of us want the first part of it for you at least. What a crook. Of course, if he was alive, the nitwit Nero would have pardoned him from the federal charges. Ah, Jesus.
0: Were there any state charges hanging over him? That doesn't necessarily mean
1: No. The feds took him down because the crimes were federal.
0: No,
1: you should study. His behavior during the Buffalo Creek disaster was just absolutely shameful. But that's for another program. I had a moment, a note from Jude. She had a bit of. She said she was she couldn't find the connection. She didn't understand why you refer to the vice president as Judy Vance. And
0: it's a variation on his. Since he only uses his initials,
1: JD,
0: because he's ashamed of his name,
1: and we've called him the Jade Egg. You know, just
0: yes, and
1: he's an egg because he is he's probably closeted trans based on his own confessions and his own memoir.
0: And let's not forget his torrid affair with Sophia Loren.
1: Yeah, true. So it's a play on words, Jude. We went. I called him JD Egg, JD, and Dave took it one step further and has started referring to him as Judy Vance, because again, he's probably a closeted trans woman.
0: Well, he is the first vice president in 100 years to have a beard.
1: And her name is Usha.
0: We all know her name.
1: Her name is Usha, yes.
0: Great.
1: And, of course, there's photos of him with that Dinell wig on all the way when he was in law school being mentored by the Tiger Mom at Yale.
0: Well.
1: Yeah, right. So that's what that is, Jude. Just more ways to have fun with Jimmy Dick Bowman or whatever name's on his birth certificate or the J.D. Egg or Judy Vance. The man is deserving of no respect.
0: I'm waiting for a reporter to, when he announces that they've invoked the 25th Amendment, I have a question for Gia. I'm waiting for some ink-stained wretch to look over at him and go, I've got a question for Judy Vance. Who knows, I might get in the press pool just for that. But I can get those credentials pretty easy. All I have to do is fake a
1: put on a red
0: a
1: maggot.
0: News organization.
1: You put fake a news organization and put on a red maggot hat and you're in the door.
0: With plenty of things to ask the administration. But accidentally calling J.D. Vance Judy will probably make the nightly news for about 20 minutes. because new lies will come out right after that. Anyway, I'll talk to you later, Roxanne.
1: All right, you take care, and you be careful tomorrow. You hear, Dave? We love you dearly.
0: I will. I'm not going to do anything strenuous, and I'm taking a lift, so I'm not sitting out there waiting on a bus and maneuvering my wheelchair.
1: No, not in this heat. No.
0: I'm half tempted to just grab as much money out of the ATM or going down to the downtown anyway. So that I can just, well, I'll deal with all that later. But you have a good night, Bill.
1: I'm going to try. You take care, Dave, and our best to Christine.
0: All right. I'll tell her you said hi.
1: Please do.
0: She's probably listening.
1: Probably is. Hi, Christine, if you are. Later, Dave.
0: Later.
1: Bye. The one and only Dave. My goodness gracious, that conversation covered some ground. It always does. What else? Well, there's this. I was talking about vaccines earlier. And, then I noticed this. Gets depressing sometimes. It's not just things like the COVID vaccine, RSV, flu shot for those of a certain age, pneumonia shot. It also speaks to the youngest and most fragile of us, newborns. I was there for the birth of my kids. It was a profound experience. But they've got a heat lamp, and I saw it over there, and before we got to the really intense parts of it, I looked at Annette and I said, "Over there, that," and pointed, and she said, "Yeah." I said, "Is that the fetus frightener?" She said, "Shut up. It's a warming lamp. It's a warming unit to keep a newborn toasty and warm." But there are things that are done that are medically necessary, medically recommended, an ointment that goes in a newborn's eyes. And there's also a shot. It is a potassium shot, vitamin K. And it is standard practice with newborns to give them that shot almost immediately upon birth. Well, you do that because babies are born with low levels, very low levels of potassium. And potassium is critical to an infant's clotting factor. It causes no harm, and it literally saves newborn lives. And the reason you want that clotting factor is because a newborn is at risk of life-threatening bleeding on the brain or in the viscera. The gut. Oh, the damage that this godforsaken gang of quacks has done Jesus criminy. Reuters took a look at the data from a company called Truvada. It was of 1 million live births. From January to June of 2026 alone, refusals by parents of that life-saving, otherwise benign vitamin K shot up 57%. As the Reuters article pointed out, the vitamin K shot is not a vaccine. It is literally a mineral supplement that a baby simply doesn't have. And it's not because mommy didn't eat right, or mommy took the wrong meds, or mommy got vaccinated. But these goddamn goons, led by whalehead, dead bear, penis, raccoon penis, brainworm lamprey, and Dr. Oz, gee, thanks again, Oprah, and the various and sundry quacks and creeps that are now in charge of the nation's health, ill-informed parents are like, no, I don't want my baby to have that shot. It might make them autistic. No, what it'll make them is not dead.

0: And it's all part of a wider assault on childhood medicine. Babies are not now recommended to get the hepatitis B vaccine because, hey, why not let the baby get hepatitis B? Jesus. And when you think about it, that 57% uptick in refusals of the vitamin K shot, some proportion of those babies died. Their parents' refusal killed the baby. And the parents refused because they have been swamped by a tsunami of idiocy and charlatanry. Over on The View, former member of the first Magid administration, Alyssa Farah Griffin, said, "This makes me sad and angry for parents who've been duped by the anti-vax industrial complex." She went on to say that her little baby boy at the age of 3 months had to have surgery, and it could not have been performed and if he had not had the vitamin K shot, because his blood would not have clotted appropriately. Meanwhile, the anti-vax people are out there saying, "Hey, pass me the aardvark antifungal. You got enough bleach left over for a bleach enema?" God damn. It's like we made 100 years of progress and we're undoing it in just a few short years. How did we get this stupid this fast? Anybody? It was November of 2004, after that election, when a British newspaper headlined the day after W was returned to office, said, "How can 350 million people be so stupid?" And so, like everything else that plagues us, I suppose that it's not that we got this stupid that fast. We got this stupid a little bit at a time. It's like that old adage about eating an elephant. You can't take it in one bite. All you can do is eat a little bit for a long time. And here we are. And we've been being a little bit stupid for a long time. And now parents are refusing a basic vitamin. Jesus. A little bit of good news. House Speaker, ordained Southern Baptist minister Mullah Moses Mike Johnson, boldly announced recently, like yesterday, that he was going to keep the damn Democrats from packing the court. It was an idiotic notion from the beginning. He said he was going to introduce a constitutional amendment to keep the court at 9 justices, when in fact 9 justices are not mandated by the Constitution. We've had different numbers of justices over the years. Democrats in the House blocked that silly shit. He tried to put it, he wanted to put it through. This was a thing to, he wants to say, see, the Democrats blocked it. That means they want to put, they want to put a bunch of liberals on the court and expand the court and pack the court.
1: When the that's exactly what the maggots did.
0: Every rule that Moscow Mitch used to keep, you know, justices. Remember, he stopped Merrick Garland. I know, not at this point in time, not a great example. But then again, if Merrick Garland had been on the Supreme Court, Joe Biden would have picked someone else for Attorney General, and who knows, Nitwit Nero might be rotting in a cell now. Devoutly to be wished.

0: And so,
1: He said, we're going to amend the Constitution. It's a bill to amend the Constitution to ensure the U.S. Supreme Court remains composed of only 9 justices.
0: You know, the immediate answer to that is, oh, okay, Mike. So, in other words, you're saying you want the Supreme Court of the United States to not be even remotely representative of a vast country of some 350 millions of souls.
1: Well, we got, I mean,
0: you know where I'm going. And so, under the stunt, both the House and the Senate would have to vote by a two-thirds majority to advance the constitutional amendment, and then three-quarters of the states would have to ratify it. So, that bill died and went nowhere, thankfully. But the thing is, speaking on CNN, Ellie Honig said, I don't think there's any real chance the Supreme Court will be expanded. Well, by God, we'd better. We had damned well better. Or any attempt that we make to make this country a better place. You know, that whole more perfect union idea. Is dead. Because right now, as it stands, we've got to have dumb luck to survive these shitheels on the court. Clarence and Fappy Thomas and Sammy Bad Breath and the Handmaid and Frat Boy Neil and Brat. Steve in New York pointing out, they want to pack the court? Yeah, we do. Because 9 justices is too few. Way too few. Jesus. So at least that's out of the way. But we, like I said, we'd better take seriously the needs to right the wrongs of this court. And then there's the matter of wait, what's that, Micah? The matter of Dan Driscoll, not a hero, maggot, but just a maggot who ran into a personality conflict with Whiskey Pete Kegbreath. But now we have reporting that Driscoll had a conversation with Kankle's Caligula before he resigned. Dominic Michael Trippi reporting that Dan Driscoll, former Secretary of the Army, met with Nitwit Nero to warn him that the Iran war was completely out of control and that it had ruined the United States' ability to achieve foreign policy goals. And earlier today, Trippi said that that's when Driscoll knew that the administration was, in his words, doomed, which in turn, it's funny, I mentioned Marginal Trailer Queen yesterday and her statement that the maggots are actively talking about a first nuclear strike on Iran. We talked about the puzzle pieces that might make that happen on a timeline that is much more brief than we dare even ponder, namely whenever the Israeli elections are in October. Well, that's when and the further Bibi Netanyahu goes underwater, then more brief than we dare even ponder, namely whenever the Israeli elections are in October. Well, that's when

0: Trump talked exclusively, and this is the, and this is just him. The same thing happened shortly after the assassination of Charlie Kirk last year. Somebody asked him, well, how do you feel after the murder of Charlie Kirk? And Tangerine Tiberius turned around and started talking about his goddamn ballroom. Well, the same thing happened here. Dan Driscoll, talking with the frontotemporal dementia patient, said that when he brought up these issues, Trump talked exclusively about his ballroom in response, causing Driscoll to resign, believing the administration was doomed. This then led Marginal Trailer Queen to offer up her assessment. Perfect example of almost every conversation I ever had with Trump. Of course, back then, you were agreeing with him. You knew he was crazy, but it was working for you, and you were raking in the cash, Marge, so it was all good, right? Perfect example of almost every conversation I ever had with Trump. Try to tell him something important, he doesn't care, and changes the subject to some vanity topic he brags about. Dan Driscoll did the right thing. How many of us have to resign before America gets it? Really, Marge? You're the one standing watch on the tower? But she does still have contacts inside the MAGA White House. I'm so shadow banned on the platform that used to be known as Twitter. She'd never see it, but it would be interesting if someone could ask Marge, hey, you said they're talking about nuking Iran. Yesterday, Nancy Mace was blathering about 100,000 dead American troops in Tehran. Bibi's underwater. How do you feel about the likelihood of a nuclear first strike, say, sometime between now and, say, a week before those Israeli elections? Which maybe Bibi would then, this is another piece of the puzzle, suspend.
1: Oh, we can't have elections. I've got to stay here and keep my hand on the tiller, the rudder of state.
0: And thus staying out of the pokey once again. And then this is just a little bit of stupidity, a bit of a giggle before we go out the door this evening. Over at my former Filthy Morning Habit, they were laughing out loud at Transportation Secretary and former MTV reality show star Sean Duffy, who went to Michigan to try to bolster the campaign of Florida's own Mike Rogers in his Senate campaign, and decided to warm up the crowd with some folksy crankiness. Now, it's a relatively recent phenomenon. My vehicle is 11 years old, and it has the push-button start, you know, as long as you've got the fob nearby. It's never posed a problem to me, but apparently it's one of those things that keeps former MTV reality TV show star Sean Duffy up at night.
2: And this is my pet peeve. I don't know. You know this, the on-off, the stop-start button on your car? I hate that thing.

0: Thank you, Lee Zeldin. He's gotten rid of it, and the first cars without the stop-start button are rolling off the line. Pet peeve, I hate it.
1: Three people clapped for that. Transportation Secretary Sean Duffy speaking at a rally in Michigan yesterday for Republican Senate nominee Mike.
2: Yeah, make car keys great again.
1: Rogers revealing his disdain for those very easy to use on-off push buttons that he turned on the car. Jonathan Lemire, any context you could provide, any explanation perhaps? Is anyone annoyed except for Secretary Duffy? I mean, they served him well on that reality show when he was traveling around the country. Just get the kids in the car, hit the button, boom, there you go. What's going on here?
3: Have we seen that reality show yet, by the way, that was made at great expense and took the secretary away from his job for a long time? There was some real concern as to when it was actually going to air. As someone put it on Twitter, so much of Trump administration policy seems to be dictated from, like, confused boomer vibes, and that's what this feels like here, that there's someone out there who's just sort of annoyed at that button, like, I like the way the key turns into the ignition, and I wish it would go back to that. People complain about the way the engine sometimes will stop at a red light, and then it starts back up again. The list goes on and on, but this is the problem, is that this is an administration, like this, we can laugh about this, but we have seen so many other ways where just the president or people around him, his personal feelings about something change into policy. Most famously, of course, one thing President Trump is a shapeshifter on many issues. One thing that guy hates: windmills, because he doesn't like how they look. He doesn't like how they obscure the view from some of his property, particularly some golf courses he has in Europe. So therefore, he has crashed down and curtailed investments in wind energy around the country, which is, obviously, taking away a cleaner, cheaper alternative for so many. And this is yet another example where whim or some sort of personal affection or dislike turns into, we're seeing American policy.
1: It was part of a larger argument. I think they're against EVs, I guess, because they're woke or something like that. I don't know, and I guess that fit into it somehow. Richard, we're having a robust, not unlike the Council on Foreign Relations, a robust conversation about this here, which amounted to all of us going, huh?
4: I thought the crowd response, or the lack thereof, was quite...
1: I think we call that a smattering, don't we?
4: If Mike Rogers is depending on this to bring him across the finish line, he might need to rethink his campaign.
1: I don't know. Maybe better in reality.
5: I bet Lee Zeldin is not happy about this, because he gives Lee Zeldin credit for anything. Not going to help Lee Zeldin, his political future.
1: Maybe stick to reality TV might be a better place for the secretary. All right, let's turn...
2: Why does Lee Zeldin have jurisdiction over how cars start? And I guess you can't tell these maggots that, as far as the stop-start function, which cuts down on emissions, you can disable that. But what's the beef with the push on? Is Sean Duffy wearing onions on his belt? He seems a bit young to be yelling at clouds, but then again, and it can't be Nitwit Nero, because Nitwit Nero can't even, he can't even drive one of those little cars that's operated by a battery that you can buy at Walmart. Like a Batmobile. I dare say that... way, way, way back in my salad days, I had a Porsche 911. It was a Carrera Targa. And the ignition slot for the key was actually on the dash to the left of the steering wheel. That took a minute to get used to. But, I didn't run around saying, God damn it, why didn't the Porsche engineers put it on the column where it belongs? It's like they're in the land that time forgot. Oh, and by the way, Steve in New York, the Supreme Court, in 1869, the Supreme Court membership was set at 9 by statute. The population of the United States at the time was 1/9 of the population today. In 2026, using those proportions, the Supreme Court should have 81 seats. I'm game. I'm absolutely game. And, you know, maybe make some mandatory retirement numbers. Put some of that in there. The thing is, the mandatory retirement would require the Constitution to be amended. The number of seats on the Supreme Court, that's merely a matter for Congress. And Jude says, the reminder of Marginal Trailer Queen verbally aggressively attacking David Hogg, a student at Parkland High School, close to the massive complex of Congress seeking gun control. Remember how the tide shifts. Oh, no, she still hates David Hogg, Jude. And all you have to do is put the nickel in and walk away, and she'll deliver the same Jeremy ads against anybody she doesn't like, a certain marginalized group in particular. And then from Lee in New York, the on-off button. The hate comes from watching George Jetson pushing buttons at work. My fingers are stiff. I've been pushing these buttons so hard today at work. Work, work, work, work, work, work, work. Again, this nation has gotten this stupid a little bit at a time. And I guess Nitwit Nero's new semi-sesquicentennial coin, the $100 coin, is out. No, $1 coin. $1 coin. It came out today. And it flopped. You can buy a 25 coin, that would be $25, roll for $61, and 100 coin bags for $154.50. The Mint said, these are going to be in circulation. What a con! Sam Stein over at the Bulwark said, deal of the century right here, folks. You can purchase 25 $1 Trump coins for the price of $61. And another individual at the Bulwark, Catherine Rampell, said, I like that this design appears to show the birth date of Liberty is 1776 and its death is 2026.

David from former loyal Bushy said, the Caesars and Napoleon won some wars before stamping their images on the coinage of their fallen republics. But my favorite part of the story overall is someone who noted showing the coin with Nitwit Nero's face on it. Mexico has the peso. The United States has the pedo. Ta-da! So that's the program. The golden one has clocked me out, I just heard. Thanks, everybody. Thanks to each and every one of you who share your precious finite time engaging in the program in whatever manner you choose. Thanks to our challenge makers and challenge respondents. We're goose egg today. I was hoping we'd knock out that last $150. So was the phone company, the power company. My health insurer. But we'll try again tomorrow when the funding deficit will be at $2,235. Thanks still to our a la carte contributors, our PayPal and Patreon subscribers. Thank you so much. And contributors, thanks to those of you who help out at Venmo and Cash App and the U.S. Postal Service. I'll be haunting the post office box over in Beckley. Thank you all. Thanks to our all-volunteer staff. Thank you, Roger and Jeremy, in the old holler tree that we sublet from the Keebler Elves. Thank you to our news ninjas. Thank you, Miss Micah, for the post at Blue Sky. Thanks, Charlie, at APS Radio News for the restream to your YouTube channel. Thanks, Brother Deacon Asa, the one and only, the Camel Cardinal. The stream, and the packets pass because the Camel Cardinal makes it so. If you can take a moment and you download the podcast, wherever you download it, I'm begging and a pleading, please leave us a comment, a remark, a review. It really helps. Thanks, Emily, for the intro. Thanks to the hardest working, bravest people I know, the folks at Cold River Mountain Watch, CRMW.net, over a quarter century at the forefront of the struggle for human rights and environmental justice in Appalachia, and a proud union shop. Please stay safe, everybody. If Sean Duffy's on the road, make sure you stay well clear of him, especially if he's babbling about, I hate that on-off button. Well, avoid him like the plague, because he is. And always, always, always, Wayne and Gina, it's all for you. Talk to you in a little bit, Victoria. Happy day off. Later.

0: All right, what's up, man? What's up, guys? Welcome, welcome, welcome. Every Tuesday and Thursday right here on the Political Voices Network. Welcome to our get-together, our Tarot Buster. 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All right, thanks for being here. Thank you, Charlie, from APS Radio and APS Radio News, keeping the show going and growing with your generous support. Become a patron, patreon.com/TaraDevlin. And, yeah, we'll get to more of that, more plugs. You know what to do. Become a patron, all that stuff. All right, we can't do it alone. I can't do it without you, really. We're in this together. Thank you, Jim, on the chat. Okay, where do we begin? Everything sucks. By the time Republicans are through with us, there's going to be a lot of damage. I don't know if you've noticed, but we're going to have a lot of work to do, and it's going to get worse, because unless Trump, steps off this mortal coil legally and peacefully, looks like we are, unless we get the midterms, and this is what we got to really focus on, because if we don't get divided government in the midterms, because Trump is doing all he can with his dirty tricks, and he has an entire political party enabling him. But unless we get divided government to slow this maggot shit show down, we're in big, big trouble. We already are. I don't know how the world is going to forgive us. Okay? I know we didn't vote for this nonsense, for this maggotry. But 72 million Americans did? I want to thank Charlie. He sent me this movie. I just want to play a clip from it. It's on YouTube for free. The New Face of America, Inside the Second Great Depression. And it's stories about how people fall through the cracks, how we live in the richest country on earth, but the poverty is astonishing. And the fact that we have an administration, a maladministration, that does nothing about it except make it worse. And no matter what always baffles me is the fact that Trump has any supporters left at all. When they say his approval ratings are down to 33%, historic lows, I don't understand the 33%. It doesn't really give me faith and hope in humanity, that's for sure. But this is I guess I could put the link in the description of this movie, The New Face of America, Inside the Second Great Depression. But you'll hear, now these stories take place in West Virginia. And West Virginia is one of the three states that still has a positive rating for Trump, even though he's lost a lot of support. It's one of the three states where he's not underwater in approval ratings. Let's listen. Now, the whole thing is heartbreaking. It goes into these people, different stories about a woman, like, for example, one woman who's living in her car and joined a gym because she needed to use the shower. And people who just fell through the cracks. They lost their job. They couldn't keep up with the rent payments, things like that. Now they're living on the street, and they never thought they would find themselves in that position in the richest country on earth. And as I've said for years, this is why I can't stand Republicans, besides everything else, is that no one works harder than the poor in this country. No one works harder. Maggots would, Donald Trump Jr., the Trump crime family, Elon friggin' Musk, none of them could match the hard work that people put that they have to endure being poor. So, but still, here's a clip from someone that really infuriated me.
1: But ironically, here they voted 80% in favor of him, and their support for
0: Donald
1: him continues.
0: Trump.
1: To earn a little extra money, Serenia does some household tasks for her neighbors. For a few dollars, she also cuts James's hair, who works in the mine. He is a loyal follower of Donald Trump.
0: This is a documentary that played in France, by the way. Just keep making that clear. So this is an English dub of a French documentary, a French-made documentary.
2: I am a Trump fan, yeah. I do support Trump.
3: Why?
2: Because he's done everything he said he'd do.
0: But?
2: You know, Trump is willing to help other countries, but his country comes first.
0: Really? Have you looked around?
2: It's been a long time. Donald Trump is a billionaire. Donald Trump keeps his family everywhere he goes. His children, his wife, are everywhere with him. That tells you a lot about a person.
4: Family's in it.
2: So. Family, and that's why I work for my family.
4: It's been the last so many years, maybe 30 years, that there's not been jobs. Now there is. Our unemployment rate is way down.
3: Really?
4: Yeah. Really.
3: Still
4: right
3: more,
4: now, it's,
3: still
4: yeah.
3: Theoretically,
4: every person in the USA can have a job. Isn't that what they told us? There is a job for every person with the numbers. So well, if people want to work,
0: you see,
4: they can find a job.
0: Bullshit. You can find a job, but whether you can keep a roof over your head is another story. Whether you can afford the basic necessities of life is another story. So once again, and if